0: and the Dallas Cowboys.
1: The ball is knocked down, incomplete. The clock expires. The Cowboys have won the game. The Cowboys have come back. What a win that is.
2: Understanding we got a team coming here winless, how desperate they're going to be, and it's the NFL, and the parity of it, and just knowing that nobody cares about the win that happened last Sunday. It's about what we do now, and we've got to go prove it again.
0: Kickoff is less than 15 minutes away. Let's head to the stadium and join Kevin Kugler and Ryan Harris.
3: Thank you and welcome to Arlington, Texas for a Week 5 showdown between the Tampa Bay Buccaneers and the Dallas Cowboys. I'm Kevin Kugler, joined by former NFL offensive lineman Ryan Harris. Scott Graham will join us from our Westwood One studios at halftime. You heard the 20-point differential for the Tampa Bay Buccaneers in that montage to start this broadcast. 0-4 Tampa Bay, outscored by 20 total points in their 0-4 start. They've been close, which of course means absolutely nothing in the National Football League.
4: Well, and coaches down on the field said this week's all about finishing in the fourth quarter. That's their focus. They think they have the plays and the players to be successful on the road here tonight in Dallas, but that they have to finish the fourth quarter, and they got to want it more than the other team.
3: And that other team is the Dallas Cowboys, who certainly want it after the crushing loss in Rio to the Ravens. They come back and they beat the Texans in a shootout in Houston. So they're 2-2, and I think you're going to say shootout a lot with these Cowboys. That defense has struggled. That offense has not.
4: And CeeDee Lamb, I think, is trying to be better than Jaxon Smith-Njigba and become the number one receiver. But what I loved about last week's game, winning over Houston, is that they came out in the second half and ran the ball. 4 out of 5 plays were running the ball. That really opened up the deep passing game, and that's where they got to stay, the Cowboys, tonight if they want to be successful.
3: It's going to be an interesting test because the Tampa Bay Buccaneers have not allowed any single player to have 7 or more catches or 100 yards or more receiving this season. And we know George Pickens has 75 yards or more in back-to-back games. CeeDee Lamb leads the NFL in both catches and receiving yards. One of those things may give tonight the Buccaneers or CeeDee Lamb's NFL leading numbers.
4: I think it's going to be the Buccaneers. Now, Vita Vea can ruin all of this for the Cowboys. He's 340 pounds right in the middle and is something that you have to handle if you're the Cowboys. But talking to the Cowboys staff today, they said they love CeeDee Lamb as well as George Pickens because they're competing with each other, not against each other. They're cheering each other on, and that Pickens really looks at CeeDee Lamb as a big brother. So no doubt they're talking about how powerful it would be to have a big night against the Buccaneers at home on Thursday night.
3: Buccaneers offense struggling without Baker Mayfield. Jalen Daniels, the rookie from Kansas, gets his second start. We saw a little more running game last week, 141 yards as a team, a season high, but you think they need more.
4: They need more, and it starts with Bucky Irving. He has got to start to take over. You want him to take like a Clinton Portis-type role if you're a Buccaneers fan. And I also want to see Jalen Daniels run the ball more. He has elite speed. He did well in his first start, 2 interceptions. He's going to want those throws back. But tonight's coaching point, the coaches told me, was just play. Go let it out. Go let it loose and hang out and play with your teammates tonight and get a win.
3: They're the only team with fewer than 200 net passing yards and 150 net rushing yards in each and every game this season. And for Jalen Daniels, it was the earliest last week, week 4, that an undrafted rookie quarterback started since the merger. This is uncharted waters for this Tampa Bay team.
4: What a story for young Jalen Daniels and one he gets to build on tonight.
3: Stay with us. We're working our way towards kickoff between Tampa Bay and Dallas. This is Westwood One's coverage of the National Football League.
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3: 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One Cowboy that won't be introduced tonight is cornerback Joey Porter Jr. They acquired him from the Steelers. A late scratch tonight with an illness, so that beleaguered defense is down one very important part in the secondary tonight. 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All right, Ryan, let's start with the Cowboys. What do they need to do to win tonight?
4: Number one, establish and commit to the run. They've got to run the ball early and often. Javonte Williams has been a workhorse. He can do more. Let him do it. Next, convert on third downs. Even in the win last week, 5 for 14 on third downs. That has to change, and as an offense, you want to be far more efficient on third down to keep drives alive. And then lastly, defensively, you got to tackle. So many missed tackles on this Cowboys defense. The linebackers have to improve, but they got to wrap up and make those one-on-one tackles.
3: Tampa Bay 0-4 on this season. How do they break through and get that win?
4: First, you got to take care of the football. Limit those turnovers. Second, run Jalen Daniels more. Playing with Tim Tebow, I can tell you, when your quarterback runs, you have a 12th man on the field, and that's something that I think Tampa Bay can take advantage of. And then lastly, defensively, you got to get Dak down. Get him on the ground. You do not want him setting up for those big play-action passes, because big yards come after that.
3: Jalen Daniels gets his second start going up against Dak Prescott, who's 7th in the league in passing yards, 4th in the league in completion percentage. Quarterback to quarterback, it's a significant advantage for the Dallas Cowboys. But Jalen Daniels has talent. I know you were talking to the guys on the field. They are very excited about the potential of this undrafted rookie.
4: He makes quick decisions. He does have an accurate arm when he decides to throw the football. And then when he decides to run, they have to keep a linebacker mirroring him, because he will take off and run and can get big yards. And more than anything, though, Kevin, he is tough. He took a couple big shots last week throwing the football. He earned a lot of respect from his teammates and coaching staff.
3: Dallas Cowboys have formed a tunnel to our right as the remaining defensive players are introduced. Kenny Clark running through that player tunnel right now onto the field. The defense being introduced tonight. And Dallas fans are certainly hoping that the defensive introduction turns into a defensive showcase tonight for these Cowboys.
4: And I think that starts with Rashawn Gary. He has been so close to having a breakout game. If he can get one sack, I think it turns into three tonight, and a perfect way to kick off the season in this stretch.
3: Speaking of kickoffs, the opening kickoff between Tampa Bay and Dallas is coming up. 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
5: Suck up from 36. Ball put down in the grass. Right footed kick is up and it's good! The Buccaneers have taken the lead in what has been the fourth lead change of this game. 31-29. The champs on top of the Cowboys and 2 seconds to go.
6: Kevin Harlan with the call, opening night of the 2021 season and the last time Tampa Bay and Dallas met on a Thursday night. After the Bucs raised their Super Bowl 55 championship banner, they built a two-score second-half lead courtesy of 4 Tom Brady touchdown passes. But Dak Prescott and the Cowboys rallied, eventually taking a 29-28 lead with 1:24 remaining. Then, as he so often did in his unparalleled career, Brady rose to the occasion, engineering a quick 11-play, 57-yard drive to get into position for Ryan Succop's game-winning field goal. That's tonight's memorable moment, too, in football history, sponsored by RK Zero Proof. Some moments are too good to forget. Make every memory count with great taste and zero alcohol. Drink differently. Drink RK. We are just about ready to get it going. Tampa Bay has won the toss. They have elected to defer. So that means we're going to see this Dallas offense, certainly the strength of the Cowboys, going up against the strength of the Tampa Bay Buccaneers. Strength on strength to start this game with the Bucs defense out on the field against the Cowboy offense.
7: And the Bucs defense is one of the worst against the rush. Best against the rush in the NFL. And so if you're the Cowboys, you want to come out and dominate and dictate the pace of this game. I would use some tempo to get up to the line and really try and wear Tampa Bay out quickly.
6: One big hit taken by Tampa Bay in the secondary. Antoine Winfield is out. He's out multiple weeks with a rib fracture from last Sunday. They lose one of their best safeties back there in that secondary. We'll see how Todd Bowles, who's normally very aggressive with the blitzes, third in the NFL in blitz rate, will he be as aggressive here tonight, knowing that one of the best defenders he has is on the shelf with a broken rib? Tampa Bay moving from our right to our left. Dallas moving from our left to our right. Tampa in the red tops with the white pants, red and black stripes along the sides of the pants of the silver helmets. Silver helmets for the Cowboys with white tops and blue pants. 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Dangerous returner, 3-time Pro Bowler Kevontae Turpin crouching at the 3-yard line to our left, looking for that kickoff from Chase McLaughlin. That's Thursday Night Football, and week number 5 in this rapidly moving NFL season is about to get underway. In Arlington, McLaughlin's got it on the tee at the 35-yard line. Kevontae Turpin with the long hair obscuring the number 9 on the back of his white jersey, waiting to our left. McLaughlin sends it angled toward the corner. Turpin grabs it at the 3, up the left sideline to the 15, stutter step to the 20, tries to slide through 2 defenders and is down just shy of the 30-yard line. The starting lineup for the Dallas Cowboys, Tyler Guyton at left tackle. Tyler Smith is back after preseason thumb surgery. He starts at left guard. Cooper Beebe, Tyler Booker, and Terrence Steele along the line from left to right. Jake Ferguson, the tight end. George Pickens, Ryan Flannoy, C.D. Lamb, the

0: Receivers Javonte Williams at running back and Dak Prescott under center at quarterback. First down and 10 from the 30-yard line. The turn and the roll on the bootleg. Williams throws across his body in a juggling attempt. The catch is not made. It's an incomplete pass. He was aiming for Brevin Spann Ford. They started with two tight ends, and the ball jarred out of his hands by Christian Roseboom, and it's second and 10.
1: A'shaun Robinson, the defensive tackle for Tampa, putting some pressure on Dak right as he rolled over his left shoulder to deliver that football. So Tampa's coming after with that pass rush already.
0: Ball on the left hash as Dak Prescott goes into the shotgun for the first time tonight. Lamb to the left, two wide right, looking left all the way. Now Prescott will check it down short. It's Javonte Williams out of the backfield, and he's down at the 37-yard line. Josiah Trotter on the tackle, the rookie from Missouri, and it leaves Dallas about 2 yards short. They'll mark him at the 38.
1: No one around Dak on that play. He had all day to throw, didn't like CeeDee Lamb on the left, so delivered it to Williams, got in that tempo of the play, just moving through his progressions early on here in the game.
0: Two receivers left of the line, two wide to the right. In the shotgun on third and two, Williams, the running back, creeping up closer to the line. Prescott to throw, straight drop, looking left, throws it left sideline. It is caught. Strong hands by George Pickens as he squeezed it with the right and left pink gloved hands on the sideline, defended by Jacob Parrish, but he picks up eight and moves the chains.
1: Just a phenomenal route by George Pickens. He's running, looks like a go route, stops on a dime, gets the ball.
0: Quickly to the line now, first down and 10 from the 46. Javonte Williams will try the middle of the line and pushes the pile near the star at midfield, a pickup of four.
1: And that's excellent tempo by the Cowboys. You want to do first down, second down, third down, first down, and right away getting to the line, and the defensive players are saying, is it first down? Did they get it? Oh, we're on the ball. So excellent use of tempo to force the issue and dictate the pace of the game.
0: Turpin slot right, single wide left is Pickens. Now Turpin in motion from right to left. Williams the single back. Second down and six. Turpin motioning left to right. Now on second down, turns right, hands it off to Williams. Cuts left, big hole at the 40. Veers right at the 35, and an ankle tackle at the 30-yard line by Tyke Smith may have saved a touchdown. Javonte Williams rumbles for 21, and the Cowboys on the move on their opening drive.
1: The offensive line moving every one of the Buccaneers defenders off the line of scrimmage, and Williams putting his right foot in the ground, cutting right off the back of Ferguson and getting upfield. What a huge run for Dallas.
0: From the 29 of Tampa Bay, moving from our left to our right, the lineup in the eye, shifting now out of that is Ferguson to the slot left. Single back now is Tyler Goodson. Play action. Williams over the middle. He looks for Pickens, does Prescott, and on a slant, the catch is made, and down at the 8-yard line, Jacob Parrish. On the tackle, it's first and goal. Prescott to Pickens, connects for 21 again.
1: Just an absolute laser from Dak Prescott, delivering the ball right on top of the three of Pickens on his jersey. Couldn't throw it better, couldn't make a better play.
0: From the 8-yard line, they break the huddle. First down and 10 on the left hash. Javonte Williams, the single back. Flannoy splits out wide left, two wide right, Pickens and Lamb. Prescott killing the play at the line of scrimmage. He looks left, now goes back under center on first and goal at the 8. Turns, Prescott hands left side. It's Williams, and Williams down after about a yard to the 7-yard line. It's second and goal. There's Yaya Diaby, his first tackle of the night for Tampa Bay. And a flag is down for the first time tonight. We'll get to hear from our referee, Alex Moore.
2: Offside. Defense number 51 lined up in the neutral zone. The penalty's half the distance to the goal. We play first down.
0: That's David Walker. So instead of second and goal at the 7, it's half the distance and first and goal at the 4.
1: And the Cowboys should expect more blitz. Watching the film, Tampa loves to blitz in the low red zone here. And Todd Bowles tried to dial one up, but Walker was just a little too eager on that snap count.
0: They stack it to the left side. Two receivers plus the tight end. Now motion across from Turpin. On first down, the handoff out of the shotgun is to Williams, and Williams not going very far. In fact, he'll go nowhere. No gain on the play. Stopped at the 4-yard line. A'shaun Robinson leading the charge from that 3-man defensive front, and it's second and goal.
1: I would run the same play, but have Dak Prescott keep it. Nobody's thinking he's running with the football. And it'd be a perfect way to get in the end zone and get this crowd just roaring.
0: Lamb and Pickens to the left of the line. Second and goal from the 4. Two tight ends to the right side. Williams to the right of Prescott in the shotgun. Prescott gets the shotgun snap. Backpedals two steps. Floats it to the back of the end zone. The pass incomplete. And here comes a late flag. Jake Ferguson was crossing from right to left along the back end line of the end zone. Zion McCollum in coverage.
2: Pass interference. Defense number 34. The foul occurred in the end zone by rule. The ball placed at the 1 yard line and included an automatic first down.
0: Anzalone is called for the pass interference. McCollum was the closest to the play. Either way, it's first down and goal at the one.
1: And the ball was the furthest from the field. It was about 20 yards in the air. Might have got deflected. But right there, just an errant throw from Dak Prescott.
0: Anzalone got pegged with a penalty that wasn't his. First down and goal at the one. Williams, the single back. Prescott turns. Broken play. Now he'll throw off his back foot to the left side, and it's batted away from Pickens. Very nice play by Jacob Parrish. Looked like something got confused, Ryan, in the backfield between Williams and Prescott on the snap, and Dak just threw that one into traffic, and fortunate that Parrish couldn't turn and pick that one off in the end zone.
1: And a phenomenal throw by Dak, backpedaling off his back foot, delivers a dart, but you said it, Parrish played the ball perfectly, knocked it down with his left hand.
0: Ninth play of the drive, Pickens splits out wide right. Three tight ends on second and goal from the one. The handoff is Williams. Williams hops left and dives into the end zone for a Dallas touchdown. He had three rushing touchdowns last week, and he starts week five with his first of the night. It's 6-0 Cowboys.
1: The Cowboys were just in total control that entire drive. Got helped out by a penalty low in the red zone. But they finished that drive. What a way to start the game. Everything's working. And as a player, you go to the sidelines. All you hear from your coaches is, great job, great job. Keep it up. A lot different than when you have to make adjustments off of three and out. Way to start the game by the Cowboys.
0: Extra point try for Brandon Aubrey. And Aubrey's kick up and good. And a 7-0 start for Dallas. 10 minutes, 51 seconds remaining in this first quarter. A little pushing, shoving, and jawing after the extra point as the Buccaneers will go to the sidelines down by a score. 10:51 to go in the first. This is Westwood One's coverage of the National Football League.
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0: 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Talk about an efficient drive. They had 9 plays on that drive, 5 first downs
1: and no
0: on the drive.
1: No negative plays either, not a stuffed run or not a sack. So they were rolling the Cowboys. And conversely, now, if you're Tampa Bay, this is the game you thought you would be in. You knew you had to score. So right now you're talking to each other about the first plays that you're going to run. And you are, you know right now you got to score multiple touchdowns to win this game.
0: Kickoff to Cam Johnson. Spins to the 10-yard line. Fields it on the fly at the 20. Across the 25 goes Johnson. And he is trying to bounce to the outside. But a convoy of Cowboys riding him to the far sideline, shy of the 30-yard line. 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Put the ball at the 27-yard line for the red shirt, white pants wearing Tampa Bay Buccaneers as they break the huddle at the 27 with undrafted rookie quarterback Jalen Daniels getting the nod for the injured Baker Mayfield on first down. Fakes the toss, rolls left, throws to Ibuka, and Ibuka ushered out of bounds after a gain of three at the 30-yard line. Nice, easy throw for Jalen Daniels on down one as he's run out by Reddy Stewart.
1: And you want to get Ibuka going early. He is a dominant receiver, and he wants to show out tonight as well. So giving him a little an early touch in the game lets him know and the rest of the team that you're counting on him for some big plays tonight.
0: Brought Reddy Stewart and Wanye Thomas off the practice squad for that Dallas secondary today. Bucky Irving, the single back on second and seven from the 30-yard line. Motion across from right to left from Chris Godwin. Daniels turns, gives it back to Godwin, who comes motioning back towards the right side, and Godwin on the carry hops his way through traffic to the 33. Three on the ground for Godwin as Araku on the tackle, and it's third and four.
1: And this is where you want to stay if you're Tampa Bay. Third and short. You want to give your quarterback, Jalen Daniels, multiple options, including for him to use his legs. This is how patient the Tampa Bay Buccaneers have to be tonight.
0: Down 7-0 and facing a third and four on their first possession. Two receivers to the right, two wide to the left. Daniels in the shotgun. He's got Irving to his left. Daniels along the right hash, stops the left foot, gets the chest high shotgun snap, pocket collapses, he rolls to the right, Daniels is going to run, and Daniels lowering the shoulder and powers his way to the 38-yard line for the first down. He took on D Winters at full speed, and if you're Todd Bowles, you're going, be a little careful, youngster. All we have left is Easton Stick from the practice squad.
1: Well, he also got to run over Quinn and Williams and then stood up before both of them, pointing for the first down. He's a tough young man, has the speed, and is showing no fear in his second start.
0: There's toughness, and then there's the next step beyond toughness. Craziness?
1: Yep.
0: First and 10 from the 38-yard line. Daniels under center, play action. Daniels, backside pressure, steps up, throws over the middle, finds his tight end, Cade Otton, and Otton down at the 48-yard line. Right at the sticks, it'll be a 10-yard pickup and another Tampa Bay first down. Good, strong throw from Daniels.
1: And a phenomenal play call. Otton came in like he was blocking what they call the wham play and then bent it around onto his left. And you said it, Daniels stepped to his right, and then delivered a perfect strike.
0: Two tight ends right of the line. Single receiver is Godwin right. Single left is Ibuka. Tight end in motion from right to left. First down and 10 at the Tampa Bay 48-yard line. Turn and a handoff to the left side. Irving trying to cut it back to the right. He'll get two, but he ran right into the arms of Jayshon Barham, who was waiting for him as he moved it to the left at midfield.
1: It looked like Graham Barton fell when he was trying to pull. They pulled both the backside tight end, Otton, and Barton. When Barton goes down, when that lead guard goes down, that tight end's not built to block down there in the trenches.
0: 7-0 Dallas, 7:38 remaining in this opening quarter, a second and eight for Tampa Bay at midfield. They'll go into the pistol, Irving behind Daniels, two receivers right of the line, tight end to the left in the slot. Daniels sending tight end number two in motion from right to left from the pistol. Gets the snap, pressure comes, he tucks it to run, and Daniels across the 45, does not slide, and goes down headfirst at the 44 in the arms of D. Winters. Nice scamper, picks up six, and it's a third and manageable once more.
1: Excellent processing by Jalen Daniels as well. A quick look through his reads, and he took off. You can live with that if you're Tampa Bay. You want to encourage that even to really give him confidence in his decision-making ability. Here I run the ball with Bucky Irving and get to the next set of downs.
0: One thing you like about the rookie is he's not running out, he's running
1: in.
0: Up.
1: Yep, running right down the middle. He is not afraid of contact.
0: Third down and two. Play clock winding down. Daniels gets the shotgun snap. Play action. Rolls to the right. Daniels throws on the run. It's Otten crossing his face from left to right and near that right sideline. Makes the catch and out of bounds at the Dallas 40. Ready Stewart in coverage. But Daniels, who had 55 yards rushing a week ago, has thrown a couple of strikes to his tight end in this first quarter.
1: Well, I think Stewart was thinking about what you just said, that Daniels was going to run it, because unexplainably, he's kind of stepped back towards the middle of the field to tackle Daniels, and that's right when Daniels threw the football. Way to force the corner to make a decision and make it easy on you if you're the young quarterback.
0: Tampa Bay moving from our right to our left in this opening quarter. Their first drive down 7-0, a first and 10 at the Dallas 40-yard line. You hear Daniels saying, can. He's changing the play, going to the second one called. He's got Irving behind him, and on first down he turns, gives it to Irving, spins through one tackle, but he could not quite break free. Picks up 2 yards, but hanging on for dear life was Jayshon Barham, the rookie out of Michigan. Wouldn't let Irving spin around him. He hit that circle button, but no advance.
1: Well, and Barham is somebody watching the film that I said has to start playing better for the Cowboys. He clearly got that coaching point. He's been in on 2 tackles on this drive already, making them by himself. And the Cowboys need him to play that wrecking ball linebacker position well and make those tackles.
0: Second down and 8 at the Dallas 38. 2 receivers left, single wide right. Daniels in the shotgun. Gets the snap on the right hash. Sets up a screen for Abuka on the left sideline. Abuka trying to weave through traffic down at the 35. Malik Hooker refused to be blocked on that screen, and it'll leave Tampa Bay with a 3rd and 5.
1: Heroic effort by Hooker, making sure that that ball doesn't turn into an explosive play. And again, if you're Tampa Bay, though, you're in about a 3rd and 5 situation. This is where you want to be on 3rd down all night.
0: From the 35 of Dallas, ball on the left hash, moving from right to left. 3 receivers, a trio to the right side of the line. Barking out the signals, Gainwell moving up to the right side of the center. Daniels gets the shotgun snap, pressure up the middle, buying time, steps left now, looking for somebody open, nobody open, and he breaks free and he's sacked. Shamar James with the sack at the 47-yard line. But there is a flag in the secondary. Is a loss of 12 about to be negated by a defensive hold? What a giant penalty, Ryan, because not only did they take the sack, they were knocked out of field goal range in the process, and now fresh set of downs and the drive continues.
1: And you took the confidence away from the Cowboys defense as well. And what I did like on that play, Jalen Daniels does give up that sack, but he didn't throw it away. He didn't make a poor decision. He's being smart with the football, and that gave them a chance here.
0: From the 30-yard line of Dallas, and the drive continues. 10th play of this drive. Irving to the right of Daniels in the shotgun. Daniels stomping his left foot, awaiting that shotgun snap. It comes in at the waist. Play action. Daniels in the pocket, collapsing. He moves to the left side. A flag is down, and Daniels ushered out of bounds with a 3-yard gain, but likely a hold against that Tampa Bay offensive line, and back up the Bucks. That's Luke Getteke, the right tackle, called for the hold, so Tampa Bay will back up 10.
1: I'm not saying I ever held, Kevin, but there is a way to do it, and you pull with your inside hand down. That way the referees can't see anything around your big, muscular back.
0: I assume you read about that in a book or something, because there's no way you would have ever done it.
1: I think they call it a priori knowledge of and from.
0: See, that's that law school stuff that you're spreading out now.
1: A little bit of Latin for you.
0: I don't need Latin. I can barely handle English. First down and 20, back of the 40 after the hold. 2 receivers to the right, single wide left. Sharp, the tight end, in motion. Daniels looking for somebody open, finding nobody, trying to get out of the pocket. He's in trouble. A flag down in the secondary. Daniels will throw a wild one over the middle. It's tipped, almost intercepted. Tried to force it in among 3 Cowboys with Bauer Sharp. But we'll wait about that flag down at the 25, usually in an area where you might see defensive holding again.
1: I think it's Shamar James, number 50. Anytime a linebacker gets deep.
0: From our crack research staff, led by producer Lawrence Costigan, 17 career penalties called against Ryan Harris. All 17 were bogus. They were wrong.
1: You said it, not me. You said it, not me. The proof is in the pudding. But right there, the defense, Revel, the defensive back, just getting a little too handsy out of the break on the Buccaneers.
0: And another first down via the penalty. Two on this drive for Tampa Bay. Down 7-0. 3:12 remaining in the opening quarter. Irving is the single back. Otten in motion left to right. Out of the pistol, Daniels throws. Right side, Godwin at the 25. And Godwin backs his way down to the 20-yard line. A pickup of 15 before Shamar James can make the stop, and another first down. The Buccaneers trying to take advantage of the Cowboys' gifts.
1: And Jalen Daniels does not look like a rookie tonight. A one-step rifle throw to Godwin, and that is something where you are feeling good if you're Jalen Daniels, because now you're seeing almost everybody you want to get the ball to the rest of the night, and you got a new set of downs.
0: Yeah, he started 5 for 5 for 34 yards tonight. 6 first downs on this drive for Tampa Bay. And another first down to work with here from the 22. The toss play is to Irving to the right side. Irving nowhere to go, then spins away from Otito Obonya. He saw Obonya like the eclipse happens. All of a sudden, light is just blocked out by the 6'4", 345-pounder, and he spun away to pick up two.
1: And just a hard-nosed run. What I like about Bucky Irving, even when a player wraps him up, he's still moving those legs. He's forcing them to bring him down. And Tristan Wirfs came in at the end, a little bit of a rugby scrum for a couple extra yards.
0: Second down and 8 inside the 20 at the 19 of Dallas. Trailing 7-0, but marching here are the Buccaneers. Ebuka to the left along with Hurst. Single to the right is Godwin. Shotgun snap, Daniels looking left, throws over the middle. It's Godwin on across, picks it from his hip, and is down at the 15-yard line. Savone Revel doing a nice job to stay with him and drop him at the 15. Later on, we'll select the player who earned their Sunday, sponsored by Lowe's. Find what you need to get projects done from brands you trust at prices you'll love. Lowe's, we help you save. What are you looking for here, Ryan, on 3rd and 4?
1: I want them to move the pocket with Jalen Daniels, give him a run pass option. I do like it under center, too. He can go from the gun, of course, but you want to make sure he's most comfortable. Looks like he's going to start in the gun.
0: It's been a third and manageable night. 3rd and 4, 3rd and 2, 3rd and 5, and now 3rd and 4, and a timeout taken by Dallas before this 3rd and 4.
1: They only had 10 guys on the field. Smart timeout by Dallas, and also a problem. What is happening? We are at home. We have our own microphones. You got to be a little bit better operation-wise defensively if you're the Cowboys.
0: The youngest defensive coordinator in Dallas history, Christian Parker, says, I may be first year in this, but I can count to 10 and I can count to 11. We're taking a timeout. Every Westwood One football broadcast is once again available on all Alexa-enabled devices. Just say, open Westwood One Sports, and you'll be taken straight to the action. That's open Westwood One Sports to listen on Alexa. So a 3rd and 4 coming up. The ball at the 15-yard line of Dallas. Cowboys march 9 plays, 70 yards, got a touchdown. The Buccaneers have needed a little help from a generous Cowboys defense with 2 defensive holding penalties, but Jalen Daniels, 6 of 6 for 38 yards on the drive, and they've been balanced. 6 runs, 6 passes, play number 13 coming up.
1: And you got to expect the blitz if you're Tampa Bay. I would call sprint right option. Let your quarterback run to the open field and find an open receiver or take off with his legs.
0: Kenny Gainwell, the running back, to the left of Daniels. 2 receivers right, single to the left plus the tight end. Daniels in the shotgun, Cowboys showing blitz. Gainwell creeping up towards the line to provide some protection. The Cowboys send 6. Daniels throws right side. It is caught. It's Ebuka backpedaling to make the catch at his waist at the 9-yard line, where it's 1st and goal, Tampa Bay.
1: Unbelievable job by Jalen Daniels, having Kenneth Gainwell go right to the line of scrimmage to buy him an extra second, found the open receiver in Ebuka, and delivered the bread to the basket. Hello.
0: 3 catches tonight, only had 2 for 13 yards last week, so already getting Ebuka more involved in this game plan. Final seconds of this first quarter already, and it's 1st and goal for Tampa Bay at the Dallas 9. Daniels will go under center, motion towards the line from Ibaka. The handoff is to Irving, trying to bounce to the outside, and there's that man again, Jayshon Barham, pouncing on him at the 10. It's a loss of one. It's second and goal, and that might be the final play, and it will be the final play of a first quarter that saw each team have only one possession.
1: And because of the way Tampa Bay has moved the ball on this drive, the offense with the Cowboys is sitting saying, we're going to have to score some points tonight too, boys.
0: That's the end of the first quarter with a score. Dallas 7, Tampa Bay nothing. 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
0: Welcome back to Dallas. 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First quarter in the books with a 7-0 Dallas lead. Dallas, one possession, 63 yards, touchdown. Tampa Bay, so far 63 total yards, 7 first downs, but they've held the ball for 10 minutes and 51 seconds. Woo. How do you want to help a rookie quarterback? How about a methodical first drive?
1: And every minute that he's out there, Jalen Daniels, he's getting more confident. He knows he belongs even more. And so then it becomes a matter of routine. And now he's in his process that he practices throughout the game week. And no second down, but these guys want to get to the end zone. You got two shots. I always advise taking points in the first half. But everything's working right now for both offenses. Especially Tampa Bay.
0: Empty backfield, two receivers left, three wide right. Second and goal from the 10 starts this second quarter. Daniels along the left hash, moving now from left to right. And motion up front. Movement on the right side of the line. Was it the right tackle, Luke Getteke, or did he get drawn off by movement from the defensive line of the Cowboys?
1: Washington, D.C. has nothing on the lobbying that just happened on the field.
2: Neutral zone inflection. Defense number 7.
0: Rashawn Gary called for the neutral zone infraction. You talk about a change of a penalty from second and goal at the 10 to second and goal at the 5. That's huge.
1: And you're going to slow down Rashawn Gary's rush. I always love when coaches change the snap count in the red zone. Those defensive players can't help themselves. They want to make the big play to force the field goal.
0: Tampa Bay's longest drive since 2007 will enter its 11th minute soon. Second and goal from the 5. In the shotgun formation, Otten in motion from right to left. Daniels gets the snap around his knees, floats it to the right side. It's caught by Irving on his shoulder, and Irving leaning towards the goal line, pulls the ball across. It's a touchdown for Tampa Bay. Jalen Daniels floats the touchdown pass to Bucky Irving, and Tampa Bay is an extra point from tying it up.
1: What an excellent play by Jalen Daniels, finding Bucky Irving. He's looking left, and all of a sudden, there's Irving to the right. And then Bucky Irving, a little careless with the football, but stretching with his arms like Gumby for six.
0: Second longest touchdown drive in team history by time. They missed the record by a second. Extra point is on the way, and good from Chase McLaughlin. Each team one possession, each team one touchdown, and it took one quarter and 7 seconds to get a 7-7 tie. This is Westwood One's coverage of the National Football.
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0: 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It passed the longest prior drive of the season by 4.5 minutes for Tampa Bay. And how about young Jalen Daniels? 8 for 8 for 49 yards and a touchdown on the drive. And as you might imagine, he is all smiles on the sideline right now.
1: It's better than the dreams that he had. And what I love, they started on the quick count. He changed the play, audible plays. He brought up Kenneth Gainwell to help against the zero blitz. He is just in the game, doing all the little things you need your quarterback to do on the road for a win.
0: Kevontae Turpin awaiting the kickoff. He stands at the 3, far to our right here in Dallas. The roof closed tonight at AT&T Stadium, but the fans have witnessed two total possessions. Turpin from the 3 to the 10-yard line quickly, across the 15 to the 20. Zigzag to the 25. He's across the 30 and then down near the 33-yard line. Kevin Knowles on the tackle. 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That Tampa Bay drive, incidentally, the second longest drive of the season by any team in the NFL. On first down, it's Williams with the carry over the left side. He tumbles forward near the 37-yard line. That's going to be close to a 5-yard pickup for the Dallas running back. By the way, the longest drive still, Jets had an 11-minute, 48-yard drive at the Titans.
1: Oh, all right. Well, then you know something else. The Cowboys' defense has not been on a drive like that. So if I'm the Cowboys, I'm running the ball again here to just try and make sure not only you get the first down, but that you're giving your defense a little bit of a break.
0: But they empty out the backfield. Prescott in the shotgun will throw. Floats it out to Turpin on the right sideline. And Kevontae Turpin with that great speed. Alex Anzalone trying to catch up. That's not a race that I would wager on Alex Anzalone to win. Turpin out of bounds with a first down at the 44.
1: Turpin looking like a gazelle, just floating across the turf there, catching it in stride. Well-placed ball by Dak. And already you're rolling again if you're the Cowboys offense.
0: Turpin will line up to the right of Prescott, who's in the shotgun, fakes the give to Turpin. Prescott rolling right, throws to the tight end Jake Ferguson, and Ferguson takes it from the 44-yard line to the 46. Just a 2-yard gain. Alex Anzalone, one of the captains there, and then Kalijah Kancey with that heat on the quarterback Dak Prescott to force that throw.
1: I like that Dak's finding Jake Ferguson, though. That's a player to me, when I watch the film, that has more to give to this offense. And Dak's trying to get him going as well.
0: Second down and 8. Ball at the 46 of Dallas. Williams in the backfield. Hunter Lipke, the fullback, offset. Now Lipke motioning to the right side. Prescott turns, gives it to Williams, and Williams tried the left side. Nobody there. He'll lose 2 yards back to the 44-yard line, where it'll be 3rd and 10.
1: Just a monster play by Josiah Trotter, linebacker for the Buccaneers. Ran into the pulling guard and then made the tackle in the backfield. Wow.
0: Well, Alex Anzalone has taken Josiah Trotter under his wing at that linebacker spot. It's been a good pairing. The youngster and the vet. Third down and 10 at the 44-yard line. Prescott in the shotgun, arms outstretched, middle of the field, gets the shotgun snap, pressure coming up the middle. He'll throw to the left side. It's batted away and incomplete. He was trying to get it to Pickens, deflected by Jacob Parrish, and then Yaya Diaby was lurking in the area, lunging at it, trying to get that ball off the deflection. And for the first time tonight, a third down failure. For the first time tonight, a punt from Brian Anger.
1: And Jacob Parrish got picked on early. George Pickens had a couple of big catches, but he has figured out the game. Calmed down, is playing now. George Pickens far tighter, and it looked like Pickens was open. But Dak Prescott threw the ball with his left leg open a little bit. Had he put that foot forward, that front leg, ball might have had a little more zip and got to Pickens.
0: Anger to punt it away. Tez Johnson with his heels at the 10. He'll creep up near the 18 and watch it sail over his head. It'll take a turn to the right and go out of bounds inside the 2.
1: It's an oblong shape, Kevin. Oblong shape.
0: They'll mark it at the 3, buying Daniels an extra yard, a 53-yard punt. No return, and the rookie starts buried in his own end when we come back to AT&T Stadium. 7-7 Dallas and Tampa Bay. 12:26 remaining first half. 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
0: 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Worst starting field position of Tampa Bay's 46 drives this year. It's only the second time they've started inside their own 14, and they start at the 3. Sean Tucker is the running back. Daniels play action, rolls to the right from the end zone, throws, and he throws it away. Nobody was open, but oh my, some confidence shown by Todd Bowles and offensive coordinator Zach Robinson, letting the rookie throw from deep at his own end zone.
1: And just trusting him not to run out of bounds as he's pulling around the corner there. Smart decision by Daniels to get the ball out of bounds, get the second down. You got to run this ball right now. You look at your offensive line, you say, get us out of here. You hand it off to Bucky Irving or Kenneth Gainwell.
0: Gainwell is the running back on second down and 10. First incompletion of the night for Daniels. Otten in motion from left to right. Daniels directing some traffic, now sending Godwin to the slot right side. He hands off to Gainwell, and Gainwell, after all that movement and eye candy, just goes straight ahead for 2 yards to the 5.
1: Well, that's part of that is deception against the defense. Hey, we're going, hey, you guys got it on the front side, right? Oh, we're going right down the middle. Gainwell doing the smart thing, just running with a full head of steam right down the middle, finding the open crease and running through a couple of would-be tacklers to get a little bit more breathing room here on third down.
0: Third and 8 from the 5. Dallas trying to play the field position game. The first time tonight the Tampa Bay has needed 5 or more on third down. They're 3 for 3 on the evening. Remember, 2 holding penalties gave them first downs tonight. Gainwell motioning out of the backfield. Daniels to throw. Pressure comes. Sets up a screen to Abuka on the right side. Abuka spinning to the middle of the field, and he's down at the 9. He'll go no further. Reddy Stewart, who has been very involved, was there along with Malachi Lawrence to help make the play. And it's fourth down. Punt team coming on.
1: And now, though, you got enough room for your punter to take a normal punt, and you're looking for him to just flip the field. You're looking for the longest boot that he's had all season long. Because you are in a battle right now. Both offenses sputtering out here on their second drive.
0: See if Riley Dixon can duplicate what Brian Anger did. Fair catch called for. Bouncing away from it. Takes a high hop near midfield. And it'll end up on the Tampa Bay side of midfield. But there is a flag down. And it's going to be against the Cowboys. That flag post-possession change. So they're going to back Dallas up.
2: Turn the kick. Holding. Number 50 of the receiving team. It's a 10-yard penalty enforcement. The end of the kick. First down, timeout.
0: Shamar James called for that penalty, and that's going to back Dallas back around to their side of the midfield stripe with the 10-yard penalty. 11 minutes remaining first half. Dallas and Tampa Bay knotted up at 7 apiece. 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
0: Don't miss all the NFL action Sunday at 9:30 a.m. Eastern on NFL Network when the Philadelphia Eagles meet the Jacksonville Jaguars live from London. Of course, you can also hear that game right here on many of these same stations on the Westwood One Sports app or online at westwoodonesports.com. First two drives combined for the two teams, 24 plays, 143 yards. Second two drives, 8 plays for 17 yards.
1: I believe they call that parity. You got both teams now fighting because there've been adjustments at the after the first drive by both defenses. So now you got to adjust. You got to play chess, not checkers.
0: On first down from the 41, check it down to Williams out of the backfield at the 45, and Williams zigzags forward near the 49 of Tampa Bay. Looks like he's about a half yard short of the first down. Give him 9+, and it's second and one coming up.
1: And watching the film, the Buccaneers often look confused when they're in zone coverage like they were on that last play. You cannot let somebody like Javonte Williams leak out of the backfield and have all that room to run.
0: Second down and a half yard. Well, just across the midfield stripe on the left hash, moving from right to left in a 7-7 ball game. Prescott under center turns, gives left side to Javonte Williams, and Williams over the left side plunges forward for the first down near the 47-yard line. Let's pause 10 seconds for station identification. 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
0: 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First down and 10 for Dallas. Ball at the 47 of Tampa Bay. Dak Prescott changing things up as he goes under center. We've got a whistle and a timeout. Clock was ticking, and Dallas says, let's talk about it, and use that second timeout of the first half.
1: And Dak just way too late on deciding what to do at the line of scrimmage. He's got to have a little more urgency there. Tried to have a full formation shift, unaware that there was 3 seconds left on the play clock.
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1: I thought you were talking about me there for a second.
0: You know, Steel is you as well.
1: I thought the light, strong.
0: But we cannot buy a Ryan Harris at a Steel dealer.
1: Right now, both defenses playing like Steel. They really, really have responded to long scoring drives to start the game. So now it's anyone's game, tied at 7.
0: First down and 10 after the timeout from the 47-yard line. 9:37 remaining in this first half. Ball on the left hash. Prescott will go under center. He's got Tyler Goodson behind him. The turn, the play fake. Prescott to his right, throws to the right side. Too tall for C.D. Lamb. Zion McCollum in the area. Also getting some help from Tyke Smith, and it's second down and 10.
1: And Dak Prescott saw Tyke Smith, the cornerback, start to go underneath CeeDee Lamb, and that's why he aired the football. Just a physical route from CeeDee Lamb, though. Watching the film, he's gotten so much better at contact in the route as well as making players miss. He is really an elite receiver looking to be the best.
0: First target tonight, still without a catch, as it's second down and 10 at the 47-yard line of Tampa Bay. Back into the shotgun goes Prescott. He's got Tyler Goodson to his right. Leaning in for the shotgun snap. It comes in at his waist. They bring pressure. He throws left side, and it's off the back heel of CeeDee Lamb. Looked like he was doing a little Gene Kelly two-step on the sideline, trying to kick the ball in the air and hope he could make the catch. Thrown behind him, and it's third and 10.
1: Well, he just oozed off the line of scrimmage, and after the ball was incomplete, tapped his chest saying, that's on me. He's got to sprint off that line. And he knew there that he just needed to give more effort. The little things that matter in big ways in the NFL.
0: Does Todd Bowles ramp up the heat even more on third down and 10 here? They love to pressure, third in the NFL in blitz rate.
1: I think you show it, but you have to have somebody underneath in the middle to cut off those crossing routes.
0: Lamb in motion, slot right side from the shotgun. Five-man rush. Prescott in trouble, breaks away. Rolls right, throws on the run, and that ball, a diving attempt, it's incomplete. Tyke Smith diving to try to pick it off at the 25 as Prescott threw it short while rolling right. Smith could not secure it off the turf. It's fourth down, and the Buccaneers defense forces another punt.
1: Just sticky defense, especially 5 yards off the ball by Tampa Bay. They showed a zero blitz, pulled out at the last second, and then David Walker, having himself a night, got to Dak, got him off the spot, didn't get him down, but forced the errant throw.
0: Boy, David Walker, two sacks. He's wishing he had a third. He had hands on Prescott, couldn't pull him down. Tez Johnson calling for the fair catch as he ranges to his right. Not quite the same punt for Brian Anger as it's fielded with a fair catch at the 10. Just a 37-yard punt, a little more room for Tampa Bay.
1: An awesome last name for a punter, Brian Anger. You hit that ball, yes.
0: He's a little angry right now. He wanted to pin him deeper. 9:13 to go first half. Timeout on the field, 7-7 our score. 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
0: 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Consecutive possessions, the Buccaneers have had their worst and third worst starting field positions of the year. Remember, the 14-yard line was sort of the mark that they had not fallen behind. Well, they started at the 3 last drive, now at the 10.
1: Got to run the ball.
0: Offset backs behind Daniels, who's under center. Motion across from left to right for the tight end, and it is a run to Bucky Irving. He tried to jump cut left and then just tumbles forward to the 13-yard line. A helmet goes flying at the end of the play from one of the Buccaneers. I believe it was Irving, and flag is down.
2: Personal foul, face mask, defense number 91. This is a 15-yard penalty added on to the end of the play that includes an automatic first down.
0: Five penalties already for 40 yards. That's a big one because it flips the field position that the Cowboys had in their favor.
1: And it's one way to get out of the backed up situation, get a penalty, but Obonya just reaching out and not knowing where he's going. That jump cut you mentioned by Bucky Irving really kind of created some chaos there, and the Buccaneers benefited.
0: 27-yard line on first down after the penalty. Hurst will split out wide left. Otten and Johnson to the right of the line. Daniels into the pistol with Irving behind him. From the 27-yard line on first down and 10. Motion from Johnson from right to left. Shotgun snap comes to Daniels. He sets, he throws right side. Catch up the sideline is made by Payne Durham. Durham motoring out of bounds at the 32. Chased out by Deron Bland. second and five. 10 for 11 now is Jalen Daniels. And Zach Robinson is just giving him good, easy throws to get comfortable and confident.
1: And a lot of it's on Daniels because he's diagnosing the defense before he gets the football. Tampa Bay's using motion to determine and figure out what that defense is doing, and Daniels is capitalizing.
0: Second and five of the 32. Daniels under center. Otten in motion from right to left. Turns over the left side. Gives it to Irving, and Irving across the 35. Close to the first down as he's down at the 37. A high tackle from Donovan Ezeraku pulls him down. He's about

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2: A little karate chop around the ankles knocks him down at the 46-yard line. It's a pickup of 14 and a first down.
3: Monster block by the right guard, Cody Mock, as well as the young receiver, Tez Johnson, in his second year, blocking 11 yards downfield and not getting a holding penalty. Heads-up play, big run for the Buccaneers.
2: Elijah Clark in that Cowboys secondary, questionable to return with an ankle injury. So it's first and 10 at the Dallas 46. This drive started at the Tampa Bay 10. Changing the play on first down and 10. Turn and give to Irving. Starts to the right, a little spin to the 45. And there's Jayshon Barham again. He's having a nice first half. Barham has been involved in a lot of tackles. But once again, if you're Tampa Bay, you're thrilled with how this is going, Ryan, because Dak Prescott's just sitting on the sidelines.
3: And you got Jalen Daniels changing the play at the line of scrimmage with confidence. And then I don't know if you could hear it wherever you're listening, but he also told the entire team, hey, we got to go, we got to go. So he is so aware of the play clock as well as the choices he has at quarterback.
2: Second down and 8 at the 46. Two receivers left of the line. Daniels along the right hash. Ott in motion from right to left, and the delayed handoff to Gainwell with Otten blocking over the right side. Inside the 40, he goes, and down at the 39, Deron Bland submarining him to get the tackle. 2 yards short of the first down.
3: Phenomenal play calling on first and second down, though. It feels like it's the fifth, third, and short that the Buccaneers have had, and that takes a ton of pressure off of Daniels. Allows him to just read the defense and make a play.
2: Third down and 2, and they get hustled to the line very quickly, but a false start.
4: False start. Offense from the 78. 5-yard penalty. Third down.
2: Boy, that's a huge penalty. Tristan Wirfs, you're going from third down and a short 2 to now third down and a short 7. That's a big difference.
3: He was raring to go, but Tristan Wirfs didn't really practice in training camp, so he's still getting his conditioning and focus down, hurting his team right there on that one.
2: Call it third and 6, but it's a long 6. The ball to the 38 is where they need to get it. And this ball just inside the 45. Three receivers left. Otten in the slot right. Daniels in the shotgun. On third down, Ebuka in motion. Daniels drops to throw. Pressure comes. Daniels trying to veer to the outside. And Daniels is down at the 43. D. Winters, the fourth-year man from San Francisco, back in his college state where he went to TCU, makes the tackle short of the first down. It's fourth down, and we'll see what the decision is for Tampa Bay. They're going to bring on McLaughlin and try a long field goal.
3: Well, we might see a record here, but you mentioned it. D. Winters, who I find to be the best linebacker when I look at the film for these Cowboys, making an amazing tackle on Daniels, who put a good juke move on at the end, but did not fool D. Winters.
2: 61-yard try for McLaughlin from the left hash. On fourth down and 5, play clock is down to 1. They just get the snap off. The kick from McLaughlin is on the way, and it is... Hold on, this play didn't ever happen.
4: Delay of game. 5-yard penalty, fourth down.
2: Man, it would have been good. It cleared the uprights, but the delay of game costs 5 yards. Does it cost Tampa Bay 3 points? McLaughlin's career long is 65. He hits from 65 in 2025. But with the delay of game, it's the punt team that comes on. What? 3 points cost by a delay of game.
3: And preventable. Completely preventable. That's on the coaching staff. You got to make the decision to kick the field goal before that third down play so that your entire team who's on the bench who needs to be out there is ready. Just a huge missed opportunity.
2: So Riley Dixon will punt to Kevontae Turpin. Would have been 3 on the board for the Bucs. Instead, they come up empty. And the punt. Turpin ranging to his right, waving for the fair catch. He makes it at the 13-yard line, where Dallas will go

0: back to work in a 7-7 game. Oh, what might have been for Tampa Bay, still looking for their first win. Tied at 7 with Dallas. 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
0: 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First time Dallas has started inside its own 30-yard line tonight. Since they opened the game with a touchdown, they've had 2 12-yard drives.
6: Right now they want to just run the ball, bleed this clock, score with a little bit of time left.
0: First and 10 at the 13-yard line. The handoff is to Williams. A flag is down behind the play as A'shaun Robinson drops him for a loss of 2 to the 11, but we'll wait and see about this flag. They're pointing in the direction of Tampa Bay initially.
7: In the use of hands to the face, defense, number 94. This is a 5-yard penalty that includes an automatic first down.
0: That's Kalijah Cansey. So instead of second down and 12 from the 11, it's a first down. Tampa Bay giving a first down by penalty to Dallas now.
6: And this is an offensive lineman's favorite penalty. It happens every play, you could call it. But Cansey just getting a little too handsy in the face.
0: Boy, it looked like it was the other way around. It looked like it was Booker that got his hands up.
6: I don't know. I always start by blaming the defender.
0: I knew you did. First and 10 at the 18. Play action. Prescott backpedals, throws wide of his intended target, Brevin Spanford. Alex Anzalone was in the area, and it's second and 10. Kalijah Cansey was providing the heat on Prescott and then stopped to talk to Alex Moore and say, by the way, I did not have hands to the face.
6: Yeah, he's putting the pressure on, which you love for him to do, because now he's responding after a bad play. Bad plays are going to happen. Go do something. Puts the pressure on Dak, forces the errant throw, and you're right. Before that ball even landed on the turf, he was talking to the referee.
0: Second down and 10 at the 18-yard line. Single receiver to the right, 2 wide left. Prescott in the shotgun on second and 10. Buccaneers showing pressure. They bring the blitz, and the pass is tipped at the line. It's incomplete. The deflection from Kelontae Scott, as he was bringing the heat, stopped and got his 2 hands up in the air, batted it down, and Dak, after a 6-for-9 start, has missed on his last 5.
6: And you really needed Scott to make that play. He's right in the throwing lane of Dak Prescott and gets about 11 feet in the air with the high 10 to knock that away.
0: So a third and 10 after the high 10. And it's 2 receivers left. A single wide right is Pickens. CeeDee Lamb still without a catch, the NFL's leading receiver. Shotgun snap to Prescott. Backpedals along the right hash. Looks and throws to the right side for Pickens, and it's batted away from behind by Zion McCollum. Pickens got up with his pink gloves outstretched, begging for a flag, but McCollum says, the little Dikembe Mutombo finger wag as he bats it away, and it's fourth down.
6: I think CD was right. McCollum got away with one, but they're going to give you a little bit of grace when you're going against one of the best receivers. And McCollum only using one hand around the body, an expert play there, and a huge one for Tampa Bay, because now they'll get the ball not only with their timeouts, but they get the ball to start the third quarter. So a huge two-for-one opportunity coming up for the Bucs.
0: Anger to punt it away. Tez Johnson with his toes at the 29-yard line of Tampa Bay. Anger's punt short. Johnson at the 35. Johnson to the left side of the 40. Johnson to the 45. Gets out near midfield, and he's awkwardly tackled near the 48-yard line. A pickup after the 46-yard punt of just about 18.
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0: 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Ball officially spotted at the 48-yard line.
6: They're showing Laney Wilson on this screen. Nobody does football better than Texas, I tell you what. Stars are out.
0: I mean, Ryan tonight. Harris is here.
6: Kevin Kugler's here.
0: Larry Costigan, our producer, is here. Pirtle, our engineer. What more do you want?
6: Yep. Don Larry in the building.
0: First down and 10, ball at the 48-yard line of Tampa Bay. All three timeouts remaining, plus the two-minute warning, trying to break a 7-all tie. Daniels turns, play action, pressure up the middle. Flag is down. Daniels rolls left and throws to the sideline. Otten can't pull it in. Wouldn't have mattered anyway. This is a hold, but it's coming back.
6: And I just don't agree at all with throwing the football right now. Get your quarterback comfortable.
7: Holding. Offense number 68. 3-yard penalty. First down.
0: Ben Bredesen with the hold, and now first and 20.
6: And it's preventable by just handing the ball off. And I know that it's impressive. If you're the coaching staff, you're feeling confident in Jalen Daniels and his abilities. But you want to take as much pressure off of him as possible. You want to keep that clock running, and now you're in a tough spot.
0: Now, Bredesen just yanked Quinnen Williams to the side and pulled him down. So, pretty easy call to make. 7 penalties for 42 yards now against the Bucs. First and 20 at the 38-yard line. Godwin in motion, and the handoff is to Irving. Irving with an opening on the right side to the 45, a jump cut left to midfield, and a good run to get some of that yardage back. He picks up 12. Rashawn Gary on the tackle. They're going to spot him at the 49, give him officially 11 on the first down carry.
6: And shame on the Cowboys defense. They thought that Chris Godwin was going to be the lead blocker on that play. A right turn from Bucky Irving, and the Cowboys defense fell for it.
0: Second and 9 at the 49. Ball on the right hash, moving from our left to our right. Ibuka and Johnson split wide to the left. Godwin to the right side of the line. Daniels in the shotgun. Bucky Irving to his right. Ibuka motioning to the slot left. Daniels looking that direction as he gets the shotgun snap. Pressure comes. Daniels steps away. Rolls to the right. Throws on the run. Low for Irving, who tried to slide and make the catch up the sideline. D. Winters was running out in coverage. Clock will stop 2:07 until halftime.
6: And I hate to be a broken record, but you just got 10 yards running the football. What are we doing, boys? What are we doing?
0: We get to 2nd and 9, and now the clock stops. If you don't get the first down, Dallas is going to have an opportunity.
6: And that's what you don't want if you're Tampa Bay. A little head-scratching play calling there. But now this is 3rd and got to have it.
0: Godwin, Ibuka, Otten left side. Single wide right is Ted Hurst, the third. Quiet night so far for the rookie from Georgia State. Daniels in the shotgun on 3rd and 9. Gets the shotgun snap. Cowboys rush 4. Clean pocket. Daniels throws down the line.

0: left sideline looking for Ibuka, and it's broken up incomplete. Deron Bland was there along with Marquise Bell, and a flag is thrown. Dropped on the sideline. Bell and Bland converging on Ibuka, and a penalty flag may give Tampa Bay life at the two-minute warning.
1: What a throw by Jalen Daniels. Oh, my goodness. A laser right to left to where only Ibuka could get it.
2: There is no foul on the play. Fourth down.
0: Never mind. They confer. They pick up the flag. Marquise Bell thought he had just given Tampa Bay life, and instead the Buccaneers will punt as we have reached the two-minute warning.
1: A waste of an opportunity that they did to themselves, Tampa Bay, and now a great opportunity if you're the Cowboys.
0: We've reached the two-minute warning, sponsored by Navy Federal Credit Union. Our members are the Mission. 7-7, Dallas and Tampa Bay. 2 minutes remaining, first half. 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
0: A reminder to stay tuned for the Liberty Mutual Halftime Report with Scott Graham. Scott will speak with Atlanta Falcons head coach Kevin Stefanski. That's coming up at the half. How about those Falcons? All of a sudden, you get Michael Penix back at the start of a trio of primetime games. They go to Green Bay and win. They win last week, and now Baltimore, and they may get a break with no Lamar Jackson. And all of a sudden, the NFC South, which Tampa Bay is clearly trying to get back into, has another team to worry about, and that's the very talented Atlanta team, now with competent quarterback play.
1: I'm happy for the city of Atlanta. It's been a while since they've been this excited, and Michael Penix has just stepped into the opportunity, I think, unlike any quarterback we've seen in the last few years. Lots of questions in that Green Bay game were around whether or not Penix was the guy, and those questions stopped pretty quickly. I mean, they put a whooping on the Packers, and they are rolling right now.
0: Riley Dixon to punt it away for Tampa Bay on 4th-and-9 at the 49, trying to pin the Cowboys deep. Short punt. Kevontae Turpin with the fair catch called for and made at the 13-yard line. So Dak Prescott and company with one timeout to work with in a 7-7 game and a minute 52 on the clock. Keep the NFL in reach with NFL Plus Premium and get access to live, local, and primetime games on mobile, NFL Red Zone, game replays, and more. 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So a 1st-and-10, the ball at the 13-yard line, one timeout to work with for the Dallas Cowboys, an offense that has averaged 3.39 points per drive this season, scored 7 on their opening drive, and nothing since. Brian Anger only punted 7 times in the first 4 games. He's already punted 3 times tonight in the first half.
1: And in a two-minute warning,

0: or two-minute drill, you want to start with a positive play and keep your receivers near the sideline so you can hold on to that timeout as long as you can.
1: From the 13-yard line on first down, Prescott drops to throw, looking over the middle, deep throw, airing it out, caught at midfield, and down to the 40-yard line goes Ryan Flannoy. Tyke Smith in coverage, but a beautiful throw from Dak Prescott to Ryan Flannoy for 48. And the Cowboys on the move.
0: He caught that right on the shoulder of Alex Anzalone. What a play. What a throw. What a finish. Devastating if you're the Buccaneers.
1: From the 40-yard line of Tampa Bay, Prescott looks left, throws left side. Pickens with the catch. Stays inbounds on the sideline. And Pickens down at the 32-yard line. A pickup of 8. Jacob Parrish on the coverage and tackle. Second down. Clock running, coming up on a minute to go until halftime. The biggest play of the night, the 48-yarder to Flannoy, has the Cowboys in business. And a whistle and a flag and movement early. But it may have been movement by Tampa.
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4: 5-yard penalty. After enforcement, it'll be first down.
1: It's Reuben Bain, the rookie from Miami, who's been banged up with a groin injury back tonight. And a first down as a result. So the longest catch of Flannoy's career, then the toss to Pickens, now a penalty, and Dallas at the 27-yard line of Tampa Bay.
0: Really hurting Tampa Bay right there, Bain's penalty. And that's just a young rookie not understanding that in this high red area, you're going to get different snap counts. Just watch the football, trust in your skills.
1: Williams set to the left of Prescott, stands in the shotgun on the left hash. Prescott gets the snap, throws right side, caught by his tight end, then dropped. Ferguson had it in his hands and started to turn upfield, but didn't take the extra step to make it a catch fumble, so it's an incomplete pass, and it's second down and 10.
0: Kind of the best area to get an incomplete pass. Of course, you wanted it, but if he catches that in the field, the clock's running down, they likely have to take that timeout or hustle to the line with a play that they're not thrilled about.
1: Second down and 10 at the 27. Flannoy splits out wide right. Lamb, who has been quiet tonight in the slot. He'll move it now. In motion, back slot right. Shotgun snap coming to Prescott. He's got Pickens to his left. Low shotgun snap. Blitz comes. Prescott hit as he throws. And the catch made by CeeDee Lamb. His first of the night. He is stopped inbounds at the 24-yard line. It's a pickup of 3. Kalante Scott on the tackle, clock running under 40 seconds.
0: I think the Cowboys are going to have an opportunity here. George Pickens one-on-one on the left side of their offense. He's going to be wide open.
1: Third and 6 at the 23. Shotgun snap, Bucks rush 4. Pressure comes anyway. Prescott throws incomplete. It was David Walker who got there. Got his right and left hand around the hip of Prescott. And as he got there, turned him as he threw, and the pass skips incomplete. They'll try a field goal with 26 seconds to go until halftime.
0: David Walker having the game of his life in his short career so far, but came all the way from the outside of the right tackle, right down the middle. And you said it, Kevin, a little lasso pulling that momentum away from Dak so he couldn't deliver the football. What a stand by the Buccaneers defense.
1: 41-yard try for Brandon Aubrey for the lead. 26 seconds to go until halftime on the right hash. Good snap, good hold. Aubrey's kick is good. And Dallas takes a 10-7 advantage. A reminder that for every field goal made tonight and throughout the season, Barbasol will make a donation to Kurt and Brenda Warner's Treasure House, a living community for adults with disabilities. Barbasol Shaving Cream, an American original for over 100 years. Close shave, America. Close shave, Barbasol. Break in the action, 21 seconds to go until halftime. Dallas 10, Tampa Bay 7. 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
1: Dallas 10, Tampa Bay 7, 21 seconds remaining in this opening half. Tampa Bay has all three timeouts. Down three, they get the ball to start the second half. How aggressive are you going to be here offensively?
2: I'm aggressive to the point where you're going for at least a field goal. And part of that, too, is teaching your team how to finish. They talked about finishing in the fourth quarter. How about finishing the second? And, Kevin, you and I called a game where you had Patrick Mahomes at 19 seconds and got down and got a field goal. Three timeouts, 25 seconds. That's an eternity with 21 seconds on the clock.
1: Kickoff at the 2-yard line, fielded by Cameron Johnson, up the right sideline to the 15, gets to the 20, a little sidestep to the 25, and driven out at the 29. 15 seconds to go until halftime. Don't miss all the NFL excitement Sunday on CBS and Fox. 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
2: A reminder that the Ravens needed only 7 seconds versus the Cowboys to get a score. And as a player in the huddle, you want to go for it. Every second's an opportunity.
1: Get to the 45 of Dallas. You feel like you've got a shot with Chase McLaughlin's big leg.
2: 100%.
1: First and 10 at the 29. Daniels is in the shotgun. Two receivers left, two wide right. Shotgun snap to the rookie Daniels. Steps into a clean pocket, throws right sideline. And Abuka trying to dive for it. It was a wide throw. And he was well covered. The pass is incomplete. Amir Speed was on his hip, providing the coverage. 9 seconds to go until halftime.
2: Daniels just a little off. 6 inches higher, I think, Abuka gets that ball. Might be able to roll out of bounds, or you can use that timeout. Excellent protection by the offensive line. If I'm the Cowboys here, I'm sending the blitz. I'm trying to move Daniels off his spot.
1: Second and 10 at the 29. Abuka and Johnson left of the line. Single wide right is Godwin. Daniels on second down with time, throws it short. It's Gainwell on the right side. Gainwell across the 40, and Gainwell out of bounds with 1 second. Did he get a second on the clock when he went out of bounds? It's triple zeros on the clock in the building. Will they add a second to the clock?
2: The Cowboys staff just started jogging off the field. They're like, oh, nope, there's nothing on the clock. They had to be stopped there by security. Come on back.
3: Please reset the game clock to 1 second.
1: 1 second. He picks up 15 yards to the 44. Now, you're not close enough for Chase McLaughlin to try a field goal from here. That would be aggressive, but you do have a chance for Jalen Daniels to air one out.
2: And he's got the arm to do it. And again, this is just excellent experience for this Tampa Bay Buccaneers offense. Just get used to competing with every down possible.
1: Trio of receivers left of the line, and now Dallas will use their final timeout. After they saw how Tampa Bay lined up, Brian Schottenheimer says, let's talk about it before Todd Bowles' offense can run their final play of the first half. There's got to be a certain amount of desperation on the mind of Tampa Bay. We mentioned it earlier, but only once has an 0-4 team made the playoffs, the 1992 Chargers. You certainly have a chance in the NFC South. It's not going to take probably more than 10 wins to win that division.
2: But it is going to take effort.
1: Yes.
2: And that's where this experience, even these four plays, have been just dynamite for the Buccaneers. Not only are you wearing out the defense, who you're going to go against right to start the third quarter, but you're also showing that no-quit mentality and that your guys are locked in and doing the right things. I love that the Tampa Bay Buccaneers are going for it here.
1: And you're just trying to keep the ship afloat until your quarterback gets back in Baker Mayfield, who is aggressively trying to beat the 3 weeks that he said he was going to be out when he had the thumb injury.
2: Every athlete thinks they can control healing, but especially now, Baker's not a young quarterback anymore. He's kind of an older guy, longer in the tooth.
1: So here we go. They set up a quick toss left side to Godwin. Godwin with blockers in front, and Godwin just trying to make some hay in the open field. He's going to be stacked up at the 37-yard line of Dallas by Marquise Bell, and that'll end the first half. So no Hail Mary. Instead, just a quick screen to Godwin, hoping he could break one. He could not, and it's 10-7 Dallas at halftime.
2: But they did get about 20 yards, so I think that play's coming back. And both teams just incredibly competitive. Somebody's going to have to make the play to break this stalemate. And I think the Cowboys do have that energy. Their defense has to play a little better. But right now, if you're the Buccaneers, you're happy with where you're at.
1: That's the end of the first half with the score. Dallas 10, Tampa Bay 7. When we return, Scott Graham rejoins us from our Westwood One studios with the Liberty Mutual Halftime Report. 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
10: From our Westwood One studios, we've reached halftime in Dallas, and this is not necessarily the game I think we thought we were going to see. 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Dallas gets a late field goal. They've got a 10-7 lead at the break. This is the beginning of a big weekend of football here on many of these same stations. 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Now, as far as the Falcons are concerned, they lost their first two games and getting blown out by Carolina in week two. But then the lights came on, the primetime lights. And in primetime at Green Bay, they blew out the Packers. Then at New Orleans on Monday night, they put up 45 points in blowing out the Saints. They've scored 80 points in their last two games. They are riding their quarterback Michael Penix Jr. and, of course, their running back Bijan Robinson. You start looking at this team, and their head coach Kevin Stefanski certainly has. When we talked this week, I asked him if he saw this turnaround coming.
11: You know, I'm such a prisoner of the moment, if you will. So in those games early, like you mentioned, you know, we did not play good enough to win weeks one and two for whatever the reason. We just didn't. And then you move on and you get your team ready to play the next one. So I'm proud of where we are in these last 2 weeks, but it doesn't do you any good to look back. We have to look forward. So it's a great one this week. That's the NFL. I always tell everybody it just comes at you every single week. And this week is no different with a great team for Baltimore coming to our place.
10: A team that has a potentially dominant running game always has a specific advantage in the NFL because, you know, that's your bread and butter. And then that opens up the passing game for your quarterback. There's a lot of different ways that happens. But watching what you've been able to do with the running game as a whole, how much of that has to do with all the other parts of it, your offensive line, the wide receivers blocking downfield?
11: Well, I think obviously in a vacuum, if you can run the football, teams start playing one high defense and you can then throw the football. And when they start playing two high defense, you can go back to running football. It never will be that simple because there is a proliferation of split safety just period in the game. And I think everybody's realized that with the Vic Fangio defenses that are going around the league. That play a big umbrella and force you to run the ball. So I just think it's an evolution. But to your point, Scott, no good run game, no good pass game is accomplished without 11 guys on the same page. And the thing I'm proud about when we have our success, whether via the air or in the ground, but in this case, the ground, we got wide receivers blocking. We have a quarterback carrying out his fakes. We have a quarterback getting us in and out of the correct runs, which is no small thing. We put a lot on the quarterback's plate week to week. And I thought Mike has been outstanding of understanding that. But when you have a offensive line, a tight end group, a wide receiver group that's blocking, and then you have guys like Bijan Robinson and Brian Robinson, you feel really good about your chance of getting some yards.
10: You know, people probably don't think about that very much, the quarterback playing a big part in the running game. And in general, the running of this offense. Mike has come back from his injury, and after the first couple of throws, he has looked tremendously comfortable in what he's doing. Is that a function of the experience that he's had? I mean, you're new. How new is your system for him?
11: Sure, I'd give Mike a ton of credit. I'd give Mike and his coaches a ton of credit. They've worked very hard since the spring. You know, this was a new system for everybody in our quarterback room. So understanding the nuance, understanding the whys behind all of these plays, and then just sheer work and reps and getting the under center footwork correct in the run game, understanding the cans, as we call them, in the run game of when we're getting to a pass or we're getting to a different run. I think it's just a lot of work. So if Mike looks comfortable, it's the product of a lot of work that he's done really through the spring, through the summer, and into the season.
10: Kevin Stefanski, the head coach of the Atlanta Falcons. If you want to hear more of our conversation, tune in to this week's edition of NFL Insider here on Westwood One. And, of course, the pregame show on Sunday night football between the Baltimore Ravens and Atlanta Falcons, will begin at 7:30 Eastern time with all the scores and highlights from week number 5. Our halftime score, Dallas 10, Tampa Bay 7. 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
0: 10-7 lead for the Dallas Cowboys over the Tampa Bay Buccaneers. 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Health questions required. Jalen Daniels in that first half. 12 of 16, 90 yards and a touchdown. Dak Prescott, 9 of 20, 114 yards. Williams, 7 carries, 32 yards and a score for the Dallas Cowboys. CeeDee Lamb, the NFL's leading receiver. 1 catch, 4 yards. In the first half, Bucky Irving, 9 carries, 35 yards. Leading receiver tonight, Ibuka, 4 catches, 15 yards. Godwin, 3 catches, 36 yards. And how about the importance of leading your team with a short third down? Both teams combined, needing 4 yards or fewer, they're a perfect 5 for 5. Needing 5 yards or more, they are 0-4-7. 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All right, Ryan, what's the game plan for each team here in the second half?
1: Starting with the Buccaneers, run the ball. You got Bucky Irving averaging almost 4 yards per carry. Let him cook. And for the Cowboys, you gotta win third down. 1 for 5 at home on third down tonight. Cannot happen. Got to be better with the operations, too. Each team, the Bucs run the ball. Cowboys win that third down.
0: 10-7 Dallas. As we wind our way towards the start of this third quarter, it'll be Tampa Bay with the football first. And Jalen Daniels has played well tonight. You've got to be impressed with what he's done.
1: And especially his incomplete pass. That was about 50 yards in the air. Going over one defender, under another, he has really been running the system and mechanics, staying in the pocket, making quick decisions. Those one-step throws they want to get back to off of running the ball because that really gives him confidence. But I'm impressed with the young Jalen Daniels. He has improved in just 1 week tremendously.
0: So back deep will be Gainwell and Cameron Johnson. Tampa Bay is going to move from our right to our left here to start this third quarter. Brandon Aubrey will kick off for the Dallas Cowboys.
1: One player I'm looking for on Tampa Bay is Tez Johnson. I think they got to get him involved in the passing game a little more. He's got elite speed, and he'll take some pressure off of Ibuka and Godwin.
0: Time now for the second half kickoff, sponsored by Boot Barn. Boot Barn celebrates the values of honesty, hard work, ingenuity, and perseverance, proudly offering a piece of the American spirit. Boot Barn, keep west.
1: Got a pair of double H's from Boot Barn. Thank you, Boot Barn. Anytime you're in Texas, you got to get some cowboy boots.
0: I love that.
1: You know, got to get some boots.
0: You don't need to be taller, though.
1: Yeah, right. And it does hurt. It's like walking on planks. Who's making the comfortable Cole Haan style of boot? I need some cushion in there, man.
0: We are underway at a line drive kick. It'll bounce at the 14 into the arms of Cameron Johnson. Johnson across the 20-yard line looking for room on the right side. And he is stacked up at the 25 and a flag down during the return thrown in the middle of the field. Caleb Downs on the tackle, but Jalen Daniels may be backing up to start this third quarter drive.
2: During the return, holding, receiving team number 84. 10-yard penalty, first down.
0: That's Bauer Sharp, the rookie who is called for the hold, so back up the Buccaneers. Elijah Clark, the safety for the Cowboys, it was questionable to return with a hamstring. He has been downgraded to out, so they're one further down in the secondary for Dallas. Already Kobe Durant out with a hamstring, and Joey Porter Jr. was out with an illness tonight.
1: It's that time of year, Kev. There's injuries left and right, and right now you got to play with who you got in the huddle. Tampa Bay with an opportunity here to take the lead if they can get a touchdown, tie it if they get a field goal.
0: First and 10 at the 14-yard line. Daniels is under center. Motion across from left to right. Daniels turns, gives it to Bucky Irving, jumping around some traffic, bouncing to the left side, cuts it back to the right and gets into the clear. Up the left sideline to the 40. Irving to midfield. On a veer to the 40. Left sideline to the 30. Weaves back to the 20. and is twisted out of bounds near the Dallas 15. Bucky Irving broke that initial line and motored all the way to the 15, 72 yards, and a first down for Tampa Bay.
1: What vision by Bucky Irving. You mentioned it, Kevin. He jumps, cuts right from a defender in the backfield. Sharp left turn, sharp right. He made a question mark with his feet before he got to the open space. He's upset with himself he didn't finish, but what a huge play, and look what happens when you run the ball, Kev.
0: Equals his longest run of his career from the Tampa 14 to the Dallas 14. And it's first down and 10. Gainwell, the running back, the handoff to the motion man, Ibuka, sweeps the left side of the five, and Ibuka is in for a Tampa Bay touchdown. Two plays and a lightning strike from the Tampa Bay Buccaneers. They take the 13-10 lead 1 minute into the third quarter.
1: Huge block by Chris Godwin on the end. Actually got two for one. Slowed down the defense for the Cowboys, and what a way to come out in the third quarter if you're Tampa Bay. Two runs, 6 points. Now you got the lead.
0: First career rushing touchdown for Emeka Ibuka. And this stunned crowd has just watched their defense get gashed again. McLaughlin for the extra point makes it 14-10, Tampa Bay. 1 minute into the third, and the running game alive, and so are the Buccaneers. Up by four on the road. This is Westwood One's coverage of the National Football League.
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1: Woo.
0: Getting it done for Tampa Bay. Two runs. They go right down the field in 1 minute and score a go-ahead touchdown, 14-10 Buccaneers.
1: They got a 15-play, 10-minute drive and a two-play drive. I mean, they're doing it all kinds of ways. It happened so fast, I bet the Cowboys defenders are on the sidelines like, what just happened? They tried to blitz early. I think they'll get out of that now. But conversely, if you're Tampa Bay, you want to blitz. You want to put some pressure on Dak. Try and get a turnover.
0: Line drive kickoff to Turpin at the 10. Up the left sideline, across the 20 and out of bounds at the 26. David Walker doing everything over there to make the tackle on the sidelines. 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So the Dallas Cowboys mark the football at the 32-yard line. It's first down and 10. Single setback is Javonte Williams. He'll get the carry, and he's upended at the 30-yard line, knifing into the backfield. It's Kelontae Scott. You talk with Tampa Bay's defensive coaches, and Ryan, they'll tell you one thing. Scott plays like a linebacker. He certainly did there.
1: And he's got tremendous experience coming out of Miami. He's played in the playoff games. He knows big-time football, and he's showing up in a big way tonight.
0: Second down and 12 at the 30-yard line. Lamb and Pickens to the left of the line. CeeDee Lamb, one catch, 4 yards, a week after having 17 catches in the win over Houston. Shotgun snap to Prescott, looks left, throws over the middle, finds his tight end, and down shy of the 40-yard line is Luke Schoonmaker. Anzalone and Melifonwu combining on the stop near the 40, third and 2 coming up.
1: Dak Prescott is just an elite quarterback, looking left the whole time before he fires the football to Schoonmaker. Just elite in the little details. He's the best player on the field.
0: They move the ball back to the 39. It's third and 3 from the 39. They need the 42 for the first. Pickens left of the line. Stack to the right side. They'll motion the tight end Ferguson. Prescott throws. Pickens on a slant. Pulls it down at midfield. Across the Tampa Bay 40 and down to the 34. Ifeatu Melifonwu finally caught him, but Pickens on the run slants his way for 26.
1: Excellent job by Dak Prescott identifying what the defense was in zone, and as soon as Pickens hit his left foot to come back to the field, he was dotted with the football. Big play for the Cowboys that they really needed.
0: First and 10 at the Tampa Bay 34. Flannoy splits wide left, Lamb wide right. Bunch two tight ends up on the right side. Prescott turns, gives it to Williams. Williams trying to find room to the left as he started right, bounced left. It's maybe a yard to the 32-yard line. They'll advance it 2 yards, so a 2-yard pickup. For Dallas, that's just their 9th run. They have thrown it 22 times.
1: I think you got to keep forcing that issue, because when you do run the football, you're getting those big passing plays like you had there on third down. But really, only thing stopping the Cowboys has been themselves. They've been in control for much of the night, and a huge opportunity here.
0: Lipke and Williams in the backfield on 2nd and 9. Prescott throws left side. High throw for CeeDee Lamb, who goes up to get it. Progress takes him near the 27 before Jacob Parrish can drive it back. It'll bring up another third down for Dallas. Second catch of the night for Lamb.
1: And Parrish having a good game as well, making that one-on-one tackle. If he misses, Lamb's going to the end zone. Just a firm body-to-body, shoulder-to-shoulder tackle. Get over here with both arms stretched out.
0: Two catches, now 9 yards for Lamb. 3rd and 3 for Dallas at the 27. Trailing 14-10. 3 receivers to the right. Pickens wide left. Prescott in the shotgun. Has the snap, float back, throws on the run. The pass is deflected into the air, and it ends up in the hands of Yaya Diaby. It's an interception. He threw the slant, it ricocheted off 2 different players and ends up in the palms of the 6'4", 270-pounder out of Louisville.
1: Diaby, the result of the tip from his other teammate. And what focus by Diaby to get that ball, get down, and turn that thing over to his offense. What a play. Smith originally had his hands on it. Diaby coming in and bringing it home.
0: Turnover to Tampa, and a 14-10 lead for the Bucs with a football and 10:43 to go in the third. 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
0: 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The Cowboys are the only team in the NFL without an interception on defense this season. It's only the third time in team history they have none in their first four games. It also happened in 2008 and 2018. They have never gone through their first five games without a pick. They've gone through their first four and a half games without a pick now, as the Buccaneers get the pick off the deflection and take over first and 10 at their own 25.
1: You have tremendous confidence if you're the Bucs now. The whole playbook's open and no pressure.
0: Bucky Irving is the single back, over 100 yards rushing, 72 on one carry. Here's Irving again, cuts to the right, and Irving across the 30 with a flag down. He's down at the 31, but this one's coming back with a hold. And Irving may be hurt.
2: Holding. Offense number 62. 2-yard penalty. First down.
0: So Graham Barton called for the hold. The bigger problem is that Irving was going to the sideline, favoring what looked like his left arm or hand, kind of holding it to the side, as Kenny Gainwell will come in with a little more pressure on him.
1: I think Bucky Irving might be grabbing his hip. He was stretching the entire TV timeout just on his right hip, so he might be a little dinged up, but Kenneth Gainwell, that's a player now. He's a pro's pro. He can get the work done too.
0: Only four penalties last week for Tampa Bay. That was the 10th of the night. First down and 20 from their own 15-yard line. Shotgun snap, and the handoff is to Gainwell, and Gainwell over the left side gets 6 to the 21. So it'll bring up second down and 14 as we slide under 10 minutes to play third quarter, a 14 to 10 lead for Tampa Bay.
1: And if you're Tampa Bay, you want to stay aggressive, but you also want to be aware that you have the lead. You don't want to take too big a risk, but you want your guys to feel like you've got your foot on the gas pedal here.
0: Second down and 14 at the 21. Gainwell, the running back. He's to the right of Irving in the gun. Two receivers to the right. Single wide to the left. Standing on the left hash. Moving from our right to our left. Daniels gets the shotgun snap with the numbers. Back pedals along the hash. Throws down the right side. Wide open at midfield is Tez Johnson. Burst down the sideline to the 30. Quickly to the 20, and he's out of bounds. Somehow the Cowboys lose total track of the second-year man from Oregon. And he takes it all the way to the Dallas 15, picking up 64.
1: Incredible job by Jalen Daniels finding Tez Johnson wide open. Quarterbacks will tell you in the NFL, sometimes that's the hardest thing to do, to find a breakdown in coverage in the play. Not for Jalen Daniels. What a huge play for Tez Johnson. He's got elite speed, focus on the football. Couldn't get in the end zone again, but the way the Buccaneers have been playing, they'll be there shortly.
0: Johnson faked that inside move, and Deron Bland fell down. After that, Johnson did all the work from the 15-yard line of Dallas on first down. The handoff is to Irving. Back in there, bounces outside to the 10-yard line, tries to go sideways, and is down at the 6. Give him 9 before Marquise Bell can finish it off.
1: I thought Bucky Irving had a huge opportunity coming into this game to become a leader on this offense, and my, has he tonight. He is physical, he is fast, and he is setting up the defense on every one of his runs. The offensive line's helping out, but you need your running back to be a leader with your star quarterback out.
0: 72-yard run in the second half and a 64-yard pass. Explosive plays, the story. Second down and 1 for Tampa Bay at the Dallas 6. Turn and give to Irving. Burst up the middle. Inside the 5. Crawls to the 2. First and goal. From there, Donovan Ezeraku saves the touchdown, but the Buccaneers knocking at the door already with a 14-10 lead.
1: And a head down through the gut run by Bucky Irving. And now with the fresh set of downs, if I'm Tampa Bay, I like a jet sweep here to the right side of their offense, to the open field side. You get Tez Johnson in some space with speed.
0: Bucky Irving, first 6 carries, 11 yards. Last 6, 109. He's the single back on first and goal at the 2. Daniels is under center, turns, gives, Irving, left side, breaks a tackle, goes low, and into the end zone for a Buccaneer touchdown. Bucky Irving slipped around the grasp of Jayshon Barham and took it in for 6, 20-10, Tampa Bay in Dallas.
1: Huge block by the left guard, Ben Bredesen. Really widened the hole for Bucky Irving to put his left foot in the ground and get upfield. What a dominant response off the turnover by your defense to add 6 to the scoreboard, 7 with a field goal. Tampa Bay is rolling.
0: McLaughlin on for the extra point. 7:31 to go in the third, and the kick by McLaughlin makes it 21-10. Tampa Bay. Desperation for the Buccaneers, and so far they are responding. 21-10, the 0-4 Bucs lead the 2-2 Cowboys. 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
7: 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Irving, the one-yard touchdown run to cap it. In Tampa Bay's first half touchdown drive, 15 plays, 10:58. Their two second-half drives combined 7 plays, taking 4:12 off the clock. That's good news for Dallas, Ryan Harrison, that there's still 7.5 to play in the third, down 11.
8: And Dallas has plenty of time with the explosive lineup that they have on offense. But I'll tell you something, it has to start now if you're the Dallas Cowboys. And conversely, we just saw for the Buccaneers, Tristan Wirfs going to the medical tent. Hopefully he's okay, but that could be a big, big injury.
7: Turpin on the return, fumbles the football, it's out of his hands, bouncing around at the 35-yard line. Huge pile of humanity as Turpin up the left sideline, coughed up the football. Who's got it? Buccaneers are saying they do. Dallas is saying they do in surprising developments in football. And now we'll wait and see who actually has the football as the officials unstack the pile. This is a giant unstack. Tampa is saying, we've got it. We've got it. They do have it.
8: Wow.
7: Oh, my goodness.
8: What a perfectly timed turnover. And back-to-back turnovers now for this Tampa Bay defensively. And a real rugby scrum. Looked like the Cowboys have it. We're watching the replay. Looked like the Cowboys had it, but then it got taken away at the bottom of the pile. Kevin, those piles are dangerous places for human beings to be, let alone to hang on to a football.
7: Miles Killebrew came over from the right side and poked it out of the left hand of Turpin. And then it bounced around, bodies all over. It was Kevin Knowles who came out of the pile with the ball. Not sure how many times he exchanged possession in that pile, but Knowles the last to have it, and it's first down and 10 at the Dallas 37-yard line. Gainwell, the running back, on first down. Play action. Daniels under pressure. He's in trouble trying to break free. He cannot. Donovan Ezeraku was the first man there, and Malachi Lawrence finished him off. The first sack of the night for the Dallas Cowboys, a loss of 11.
8: And Tristan Wirfs comes jogging back out. Justin School, the left tackle in there, really not what you want to call with a new tackle in, the play action pass with a deep developing route. A big, big play by the Cowboys, moving them kind of back on the other side of the star.
7: Tristan Wirfs coming back out. As you mentioned, Ryan, he's got a brace on his right knee. He's still moving a little slow. Second down and 21 at the 48. Daniels straight drop, looking. Pass is deflected at the line. It is incomplete. Pass was tipped. It bounced incomplete and rolled out of bounds, and it's third and 21. Looked like Malachi Lawrence got a hand on that one.
8: And heads up play by Kenneth Gainwell. Unclear if it was going to be a lateral or not. He just kicked the ball out of bounds as it was dribbling on the ground. But Jalen Daniels needing to step up in the pocket. It's tough for young quarterbacks to understand there's more time when you step up in the pocket. But there he's just leaking out the back and creates that tip opportunity.
7: All right, the ball at the

0: 48 of Dallas. It's 3rd and 21, but you're about 8 yards from a real legit field goal try here if you're Tampa Bay.
1: I like a QB design run.
0: On 3rd and 21, it's Daniels from the shotgun. Sits in a clean pocket, throws left side, and it's caught by Emeka Egbuka down at the 28-yard line of Dallas. He needed the 27 for a first. That's a big catch by Egbuka. Off the field, the NFL and crucial catch reminds us that early detection can save lives. 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So with replay assist, they have determined the spot of the football is the 27-yard line, and it's a first down. The challenge flag had already been thrown by Todd Bowles. He wanted to challenge the spot. Replay assist says no need. It's a first down on 3rd and 21.
1: And Jalen Daniels split the two in Emeka Egbuka's jersey. What a throw on 3rd and forever. Shows you how much confidence the Buccaneers have in Daniels that they called that play. You and I were talking about getting set for a field goal. We got to up our game, Kev.
0: Oh, what a backbreaker for that Dallas defense. Woo. 1st and 10 at the 27-yard line of Dallas. Daniels under center, turns, play action, bootlegs right, throws on the run. It's Otten with a catch at the 25, spins around a fallen defender at the 20, and Otten tumbling backwards down to the 17-yard line of Dallas. It'll be another first down. He gains 11. Shamar James and Savone Rebel are there to finally make the tackle, but the Bucs are rolling now.
1: And Otten using a little bit of a lacrosse spin there when he caught the football, created some yak. By doing so, Otten just having a good game, too. So many players for Tampa Bay showing up on offense and defense.
0: Savone Rebel is down now. After the 20th first down by Tampa Bay, Rebel stays down on the ground. Remember, Elijah Clark out. Kobe Durant out. Joey Porter out. Savone Rebel now being tended to. While they do that, we'll step aside. 5:40 to go in the third. Tampa Bay 21. Dallas 10. 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
0: 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First down and 10 at the 16-yard line of Dallas. Tampa Bay leading 21-10 and looking for more after another turnover. Gainwell in the backfield. Daniels under center. Motion across from Egbuka, and a flag is down. motion.
10: Ball start. Offense number 67. 5-yard penalty. First down.
0: Second time tonight we've said Luke Getteke's name in the penalty area, and it'll back him up five.
1: The small coaching point that Jalen Daniels is going to get tomorrow is, hey, when you have double motion, make sure to let your linemen know, because all of a sudden you hear shift and shift again. And if you're not prepared for that, you can get the offsides penalty like they just had.
0: So it's first down and 15, sixth offensive penalty for Tampa Bay tonight. First down and 15, back the ball up to the 21-yard line of Dallas. Daniels under center, play action. Daniels sets up the screen to Gainwell. Gainwell turns, looks, sees three, now four Cowboys, and he'll lose yardage all the way back to the 26. Jayshon Barham, D. Winters, both were right there. He caught that ball, pivoted around, and went, uh-oh.
1: Something must have tipped off the Cowboys defense, because they were, half of them were on that side of the field as soon as Gainwell caught it. You got to put some more deception in if you're Tampa Bay. But you're still in a good spot, within field goal range, plenty of opportunity.
0: Second and 20 at the 26-yard line of Dallas. Abuka motioning slot left, two receivers to either side. Now Godwin motions behind the quarterback Daniels. The handoff is to Gainwell. He'll try the right side, doesn't get much. Down to the 23-yard line, a pickup of three. Rashawn Gary on the tackle, and now a third down and long coming up. Remember, in the first half, 5 yards or more, neither team could convert. 0 for 7.
1: And the Buccaneers just got a third and 20 converted for a first down. So they have the confidence here, and it might even be four down territory. You have the lead. No, not necessary, but if you're feeling like you want to get some edge on your offense, you could go for it, too, if you get close.
0: Third down and 17 from the 23, leading 21 to 10. Daniels along the right hash in the shotgun. Looks to his left, sees two receivers, a single receiver to the right, gets the shotgun snap, pressure comes, sets it up, short toss to Gainwell, right side. Gainwell weaving to the 25, and he had to zig and zag a lot to get back to the line of scrimmage at the 23, where Ezeraku finished him off. So they didn't get a lot, they got nothing. It's fourth down, and on comes the field goal unit trying to make it a two-touchdown game.
1: I don't like the back-to-back screen calls. With what Jalen Daniels has done tonight, you got to give him a chance to go to the end zone. So if I'm Jalen Daniels, I'm coming off the sidelines and telling my offensive coordinator that.
0: 41-yard try. Remember, McLaughlin, big leg, but not great from 40 to 49. 65% in his career from this range, but he's good on this one, as he veers it around and down the middle to make it a 24-10 Tampa Bay lead. With that field goal, Barbasol will make another donation to Kurt and Brenda Warner's Treasure House, a living community for adults with disabilities. Barbasol, the trusted choice for a close, comfortable shave. Close Shave America, Close Shave Barbasol. 24-10 Tampa Bay, 2:58 to play in the third. 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
0: 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The Tampa Bay Buccaneers PR staff's going to have some work to do after tonight, because they're going to have to redo the record book. Earlier, the second longest drive for a touchdown in the history of Tampa Bay football with a 10-minute, 58-second scoring drive. Just a moment ago, that third and 21, the seventh longest third down conversion in the history of the franchise.
12: Woo!
0: 24-10 Tampa Bay, 2:58 to go in the third as they get ready to kick it off. And Kevontae Turpin, who had his first career fumble on a kick return, back at the three. And you know what he's thinking about.
1: He wants to take it to the house. And the entire Cowboys offense, they have to do something on this drive. Still plenty of time, but you want to get some success and confidence in your offense that really has sputtered here in the second half.
0: 2:58 to go in the third as McLaughlin lines it up to kick off to Kevontae Turpin and the Cowboys. Turpin ranging to his left at the 5, fields it up the left sideline to the 10. Back to the middle at the 20 to the 25, trying to get to the right side, and he's down at the 25-yard line. So Dak Prescott and this offense going to work from the 25-yard line. Still plenty of time, 2:52 to go in the third, but can they establish something here, Ryan?
1: And it's been about 20 minutes since they've been on the field in real time. They got that turnover off the kick return on the last play, on their last drive. They have to get things going. You got to start tapping onto CeeDee Lamb, George Pickens. Start running your best plays that get them open.
0: Prescott in the shotgun along the left hash on first down from the 25. Drops to throw. Sits in a clean pocket, throws it short. Catch made at the 30-yard line, and out across the 35 goes Jake Ferguson with a first down near the 36. Jacob Parrish on the tackle, but moved the chains.
1: And Dak Prescott looking like he's in total control, going through his reads, finding Ferguson, getting everybody to the line of scrimmage fast.
0: On first down and 10, just across the 35, Javonte Williams, a hole on the left side, breaks a tackle at the 40 and spins forward to the 43, an 8-yard gain. Scott brings him down. It's second and 2.
1: And now the Cowboys are starting to roll for the first time in this half. Javonte Williams finding the open space, puts his left foot in the ground, gets upfield, gets those hard-earned yards.
0: Second and 2 at the 43. They break the huddle on the left hash. Send Flannoy wide left. Pickens wide to the right. In the slot is Turpin. Second down and 2. Shotgun snap, Prescott. Floats it over the middle. Awkward throw, and he tried to hit wide open Kevontae Turpin standing right in the middle of the star at midfield, but it almost looked like Prescott tried to pull that ball back and ended up sort of shot putting it behind his intended receiver.
1: I think he wanted Turpin to settle down because Turpin was heading right into a linebacker. I think that made Dak Prescott hesitate just for a split second. He who hesitates has lost, as they did on that play.
0: So it's third down and 2 at the 43. Javonte Williams to the left of Prescott in the shotgun. Motion from Flannoy. Prescott with pressure up the middle. Sets, throws over the middle, and it's batted away from Pickens. Outstanding play by Jacob Parrish, who got in front of Pickens and swats it to the turf. There was pressure from Tyke Smith on the blitz. It's fourth down. The offense stays out there from their own 43.
1: And the Cowboys looked like they were going to march down the field, and all of a sudden, they're under pressure, and it looks like they're going to go for it here, Kevin.
0: Own side of midfield at the 43. They need 2 for the first.
1: And for Tampa Bay, the coaching point is watch the snap count. Watch the snap.
0: Prescott in the shotgun. Three receivers out there, 2 wide right, single left is Pickens. Shotgun snap comes to Prescott. He throws under pressure. It's off the fingertips of Jake Ferguson. It's incomplete. They turn it over on downs. They brought Smith again with pressure on Prescott, and he threw it high, and the Boo Birds have arrived in Dallas.
1: Phenomenal defense by Tampa Bay. Again with the blitz, back-to-back plays really made Dak uncomfortable. And an almost another interception off the tip ball for the Buccaneers as well. I would have punted it there, Kevin. There's still a lot of time left in the game, but perhaps these Cowboys are afraid of Jalen Daniels and this Buccaneers offense.
0: 1:46 to go in the third and a timeout in Dallas. Tampa Bay ball leading 24-10. 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
0: Rain-X wipers know what it's like to have a loyal fan base. 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Who's the rookie and who's the 11th-year pro? Jalen Daniels, 7 of his last 8. Dak Prescott, 1 for his last 5 with an interception. Woof. On first down, Sean Tucker, the running back. Tampa Bay taking over on the Dallas side of midfield. Tucker with the carry, and he'll push the pile from the 43-yard line down near the 37. Close to a 6-yard gain on first down. And if you're Jalen Daniels and offensive coordinator Zach Robinson, Ryan, you're thinking about, let's keep that clock moving a little bit. Let's accelerate towards the end of this game. I know it's late third quarter, but you're up 2 touchdowns.
1: Well, and the way they've been moving the ball, you want to take as much time as possible. You want this to bleed into the fourth quarter, maybe score with 12 and a half minutes to go and put this game almost out of reach for Dallas.
0: 17 for 22 now for Daniels, 162 yards. Second and 4 from the 37-yard line. Tucker again, the lone setback. He gets it on a delayed handoff, trying to bounce to the right side. A flag is down behind the play as Tucker is down near the 33-yard line, but likely a hold to back him up.
10: Holding, offense number 68, 10-yard penalty, second down.
0: 12th penalty, 7 on the offense for 82 yards as Ben Bredesen's hold will back him up.
1: And when the Buccaneers are running outside the tackles, that's when they're getting those holding calls. Conversely, when they're going up between the tackles, they're getting the most yards. So that's where, if I'm the offensive coordinator, Zach Robinson, I'm calling some more gut runs, as they call them. Stay inside those tackles, having issues with hands outside when you go outside of them.
0: Put it back to midfield where it's 2nd and 14. Actually put it at the 47-yard line, 2nd and 14. Daniels along the left hash in the shotgun, 2 wide right. Single to the left slot side is Ibuka. Handoff is to Sean Tucker. Very conservative approach here on this drive for Tampa Bay as Tucker gets 2 to the 45.
1: And they're going to let this go into the fourth quarter, and they're going to be able to take it on the other side of that. So you got a monumental lead almost here going into the fourth quarter to score 24-10. You're not in a hurry to get things done. You don't need points right now. You want them, of course. But I like this method of just getting to the line, running the ball.
0: But you also know that you're facing an offense that has put 30 points or more on the board in 3 of the 4 games this season. They line it up on 3rd and 13 in the shotgun. They don't have to snap it, and they won't. They were hoping to get a free 5 from an aggressive Dallas defense. They didn't. And so the fourth quarter is about to arrive in Dallas, Texas, with the score, Tampa Bay 24, Dallas 10. 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
16: 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The Cowboys trailed the Vikings late in the divisional playoffs, and they needed, well, a prayer.
17: Staubach standing back at his 45, waiting the shotgun snap. He gets it. He drops. He looks long. He pumps and throws a home run ball. Drew Pearson's going for it. He catches the ball! Touchdown, Dallas! 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
0: Don't miss all the NFL excitement on NBC this Sunday night when the Ravens meet the Falcons. 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Tom. With Ryan Harris and our entire Westwood One crew, I'm Kevin Kugler. Third quarter in the books. Tampa Bay now 352 yards of total offense, 198 in the third quarter. 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Buccaneers start this fourth quarter with a third and 13 at the Dallas 46. Remember, McLaughlin's got a long leg. Gainwell in at running back on third down and 13. Daniels to throw on a slant, but he threw it behind Ibuka, and there's a flag. Ibuka tried to reach back and pull it in. The throw was behind him, but the flag is thrown, and it'll be a first down for Tampa Bay on third and 13.
10: Pass interference. Defense number 28. The ball is placed at the spot of the foul. It's an automatic first down.
0: Another penalty gives Tampa Bay a first down. Twice on the opening drive that happened.
1: And I'm watching the replay right now, and Rebel grabs the back of the helmet of Ibuka. That's going to get called every time. Of course, he didn't mean to do it, but you got to know the situation. Huge opportunity to limit this drive. And the Cowboys, again, injuring themselves, making their night harder.
0: We've not seen Bucky Irving the last two drives. He's standing on the sideline without a helmet. First down and 10 after the penalty from the 39. Sean Tucker is the running back for Tampa Bay. Motion across from Ibuka. We've got flags down. There was early movement again. The operation a little bulky right now.
10: False start. Offense number 88. 5-yard penalty. First down.
0: That's Cade Otten leaving early.
1: And the Tampa Bay Buccaneers are irate with the referees because during the second shift, the Cowboys defense shouted a mimicked call that got Otten to jump. And typically they should call that on the defense. So the Cowboys getting away with one there.
0: First and 15 at the 43. Tucker again is the single back. He'll stand to the right of Daniels, who's on the left hash, moving from our left to our right in this fourth quarter. Leading 24 to 10, three receivers right. Godwin now in motion from right to left. The snap comes floating back to Daniels, hands it to Tucker. Tucker runs into the arms of Dean Winters and then just powers him down to the 37-yard line. It's a pickup of six for Sean Tucker, and it'll bring up second down.
1: And the Buccaneers almost had a fumble. Godwin was coming across right to left right when the ball snapped, and he kind of stopped, and the ball looked like it scraped his belly button as it got to Daniel's hands.
0: Bucky Irving back in. First time in two drives we've seen him. Irving in at running back on second and nine from the 37. Ibuka and Tez Johnson left of the line. Chris Godwin slot right. Daniels right hash in the shotgun. Looking to the left, pointing to the left, directing his receivers. Now gets the shotgun snap. Daniels looking, sits, throws short. Irving in the flat, breaks a tackle, makes the second man miss, and weaves his way to the 32-yard line where LT Overton finally finished him off. It was Winters and Barham that each had a shot at him. They both missed the tackle and allowed Irving to get it for a third and four.
1: And Bucky Irving looking like a member of the Temptations out there. Shoot, taking a little sidestep. He has really got that sideways motion going. Makes somebody miss and then gets upfield. What a move.
0: And now a third and four. Gainwell back in. Three receivers left. Otten split wide right. Daniels on the right hash. In the shotgun. Sending Ibuka in motion wide left. Daniels to throw from the gun. Steps right. Pressure comes. Daniels floating to the left side. He's going to tuck it and run. He's got the corner at the 25 and out of bounds at the Dallas 23-yard line. A first down chased out by Winters. 9-yard scramble for Jalen Daniels, and the Buccaneers are on the move again.
1: Excellent decision by Jalen Daniels. Getting upfield, realizing that he's got the space, and then Kenneth Gainwell putting a block down, creating the space for the first down. What a team first down on that one.
0: And how do you win on the road? How about 6-for-10 on third down?
1: You got to win third down, particularly on the road. That's a nod to the communication and the game plan of the Buccaneers.
0: They were 24th in the league before tonight. Irving, the running back, on first down from the 23. Ibuka in motion from right to left. Straight handoff. Irving bouncing to the outside at the 20 and an ankle tackle at the 17-yard line, but Deron Blander, there was more meat on that bone for Bucky Irving, a pickup as it stands of 6, and the clock runs 12 and a half to play.
1: And this is ideal if you're the Buccaneers. You are, with each second, taking the hope away from the Cowboys while at the same time boosting the confidence of your offense. What a masterful drive right here by the Buccaneers.
0: Second down and 4. All started when Dallas opted to go for it on fourth down on their own side of midfield. Didn't convert.
1: Did not understand that. They'll be talking about it all weekend.
0: Irving is the single back. Second down and 4 from the 17. Daniels turns, gives to Irving. A hop step to the outside, trying to get the corner at the 15. And he's chased out of bounds by Amir Speed. And Amir Speed a little bit slow to that edge.
1: Nice.
0: Stops him a yard short of the first down.
1: I see what you did there. And Bucky Irving, that ball was designed to go to the left side of the center, but he said, broke it out to the right. Not only gained speed, but found a way to get upfield to make it third and 1.
0: From the 14, 11:40 and counting to play in the fourth quarter. Buccaneers try to add to a 14-point lead as they search for their first win of this season. Otten motioning from right to left. Daniels in the gun. Stomps his foot, gets the shotgun snap, hands it to Irving. Up the middle, he's got the first down to the 10-yard line. Bucky Irving moves the chains. On the night, Tampa Bay needing 4 yards or fewer on third down, a perfect 6-for-6.
1: And that's Bucky Irving and Jalen Daniels. But Bucky Irving, I think this is his breakout game. He's always been talented. He's always had that ability. But he has really put the team on his shoulders and given a lot of space for Jalen Daniels to be comfortable all night long.
0: 16 carries, 135 yards, and a score tonight for Irving. He stays in from the 10, first down and goal. 3 receivers left. Daniels under center this time. Motion now from Ibuka to the right side of the line. The handoff is to Irving. Jump cut right, back to the left. Zigs and zags up the middle to the 7-yard line. Second and goal. Tampa Bay's more than fine with that, Ryan. That clock continuing to run.
1: And they know they're getting at least 3 points, provided there's no turnover. And the other thing, too, excellent opportunity to do the play-action pass here with the way they've been running the football. But like you said, they're in no hurry. They have total confidence in their plays. And you got the Dallas Cowboys on their heels with their end zone right behind them.
0: Dallas's offense has had the ball for a grand total of 15 minutes and 7 seconds tonight. Second and goal at the 7-yard line. Motion from Ibuka. Play action. Daniels sets. Pressure comes. Breaks free. Daniels on the roll to the right side. Tucks it to the 5 and jumps out of bounds inside the 5 near the 4. Shamar James blocked the path to the end zone. No further progress from that 4-yard line. They'll mark him in between the 3 and 4 where it's third and goal.
1: I like that play call. I think it gives you options. Makes the defense really play. And I also like how Jalen Daniels on that step up with Rashawn Gary on his edge, knew where the space was going to be in the pocket. Really impressive move by Jalen Daniels.
0: 24-10 Tampa Bay. Another third and short. This is third and goal from the four.
1: It just showed Jalen Daniels' mom here on the screen. What a night she must be having watching her son succeed.
0: Third and goal from the four. Daniels on the right hash. Gets the shotgun snap. Looks. Throws. Left side. It is caught at the one, but he cannot get in. Abuka denied at the one-yard line by Reddy Stewart. And now ready for a decision from Todd Bowles. Do you take a sure three, or do you go for the jugular at 0-4?
1: I think you go for the jugular. And there, Abuka's got to get into the end zone. That route has to be beyond the goal line. But I like it. It looks like Tampa Bay is going to go for it. I think you do. You got nothing to lose. Two-touchdown lead on the road. I like giving this opportunity to the offense.
0: They're going to let this clock run down, and they're going to call timeout. We'll see if during the timeout they don't look at that and go, gosh, a three would make it a 17-point game.
1: This drive started with 2 minutes left in the third quarter, and now you're at 8:36. Unbelievable.
0: So a timeout is used by the Tampa Bay Buccaneers before fourth and goal from the one. With Ryan Harris, I'm Kevin Kugler. 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What a moment this is going to be in this ballgame. You've got Chase McLaughlin on the sidelines asking, begging, can I come kick? Can I come kick? The offense says, no, you cannot. They're staying on the field. Fourth and goal with the ball snuggled just inside the one.
1: And a little bit of chicanery going on. Tampa Bay brought out all 11 members of the offense. And then, oh, right when the whistle blew, we're going to send two guys off and change our formation, forcing the Cowboys to change their call and communicate here in a short time frame.
0: Jalen Daniels on the sideline. Who was he talking to? Not his offensive coordinator, not his head coach, but Baker Mayfield.
1: Yep.
0: He was giving him some coaching points.
1: And players always love to ask a veteran who's been there before, hey, what am I not thinking about? Says a lot about Daniels.
0: Fourth and goal at the one. Tampa Bay rolling the dice a bit here. Going for it on fourth down. Motion from the tight end from right to left. The hand is to Tucker. Tucker in the backfield. Dives forward through initial contact. They're going to stack it up at the goal line. Did he get in? The officials, no signal yet. They're looking. Did the ball break the plane? It did not. Dallas denies Tucker at the goal line. Turnover on downs inside the one. And it stays 24-10 as the Buccaneers fail on fourth down at the one.
1: And now the Cowboys have a chance to get back in this game.
0: 24-10. Tampa Bay says no for the three. They get nothing at all. Timeout in Arlington. This is Westwood One's coverage of the National Football League.
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0: 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A 12-play, 41-yard drive that took 8:14 off the clock. But Tampa Bay comes up empty, so it remains a two-score game. Now Dallas starts inside the one on first down. Dak Prescott in the shotgun. He'll throw from the end zone to the left side. It's caught by Flannoy. Gets some breathing room at the 10, across the 15, and tossed to the turf near the 17 by Jacob Parrish. First down and room to operate now from the 17.
1: And there for Tampa Bay, Tyquee Smith just made the wrong guess on the receivers. Should have been in position to knock that ball down.
0: Williams to the left now of Prescott, who stands in the shotgun. Three receivers right, single wide left. George Pickens, the receiver to the left, looking that direction. Prescott gets free of pressure, throws downfield. It's caught. Turpin crossing from right to left, takes it in at the 31 of Dallas. A pickup of 15 and a first down.
1: Gutsy throw by Dak Prescott. He had a linebacker in his stomach as he threw that football. Unbelievable. He got it down.
0: Cansey and Smith were both there, and he got away. First and 10 at the 31. Prescott throws quick slant. Pickens with a catch at the 40 and down at the 45-yard line. Chewing up yardage in chunks now. 14 more for Prescott.
1: Time to take some risks now if you're the Tampa Bay Buccaneers. And that might start with jumping a route to shut off the slant that's gotten you twice here in the last three plays.
0: 7:18 remaining in the fourth. Clock continuing to run. They line it up first and 10 at the Dallas 45. Draw play. Javonte Williams with the carry runs into Vita Vea, trying to blow up the 347-pounder. And he and Vea go tumbling down near the 49. A pickup of four.
1: And Javonte Williams got the best of Vea on that one, just putting Vea on his back. Vea made a tackle, but he's going to feel that one tomorrow.
0: Second down and six from the 49. Low shotgun snap. Prescott goes down to get it. Picks it up to Pickens on a slant at the 40. Pickens going high in the air at the 35 and down at the 31 of Tampa Bay. It's not taking Dallas long. They have motored from the one all the way to the 31 of Tampa. 20 more through the air on the slant.
1: And Tampa's making it way too easy. The defender was 7 yards off the ball. George Pickens and CeeDee Lamb have been getting off here with those slant routes. You got to stay inside out on that leverage to shut that down.
0: First down and 10 at the Tampa Bay 31. Prescott sets in a clean pocket, throws down the left sideline, incomplete. He was aiming for Ryan Flannoy, I believe. No, Jonathan Mingo, who has not been out there much tonight. He's been battling illness, but Mingo on the field, and he overshot the target with Pickens on the sideline. He may be favoring a shoulder.
1: Just a rare miss by Dak Prescott. Had he put it on the money, Mingo catches that one for a huge first down in the year. First and goal to go.
0: Second down and 10 from the 31. Buccaneers showing pressure. Here they come. Quick slant. Mingo with the catch. And Mingo down to the 23-yard line. His second catch of the year. Jacob Parrish on the tackle. And it's third down.
1: And the Cowboys going with the double cadence. And the Buccaneers not checking out of the blitz when they get caught in it. You don't want to show Dak what you're doing.
0: Third down and two. The handoff is to the fullback, Hunter Lipke. Rumbling down to the 18-yard line. Giving the 17 and a first down. Well, now, Dallas has marched this.
1: And now if you're Tampa Bay, you're saying make a play. Someone make a play here. Get a turnover. And let's shut down this success.
0: On first down and 10. Prescott from the shotgun. Floats it a fade. Left corner. Mingo diving in the end zone. He cannot pull it in. The pass is incomplete. He leaned for it. And as he hit the turf, it bounced out of his hands. It was going to be a touchdown. It's now second and 10.
1: Excellent effort. Outlaid for the ball, but the ball just, he didn't close his hands underneath it. You want those forearms to touch underneath the football so you can land on the ground and get a touchdown there if you're Mingo. perfectly thrown ball by Dak Prescott, too. My goodness.
0: Woo. 5.5 to go, and it's 2nd and 10 at the 18 of Tampa Bay.
1: Now if you're Dallas, you got to score quick here. You're running out of time. You definitely don't want to land inbounds with the football.
0: Pickens back out there. He's been favoring his right shoulder, still holding it as he lines up slot left. Out of the shotgun on 2nd down. Prescott looking for Pickens in the end zone. Adjust, makes the catch, falling into the back of the end zone. Snares it with those two pink gloved hands for 6. 18 yards from Dak Prescott to George Pickens. And the Cowboys have life. 99 yards for the touchdown.
1: Incredible acrobatic catch by George Pickens. He jumps, he spins, he catches, he lands for 6. But what an adjustment in the air, almost looking like a 360 alley-oop dunk.
0: They will line up and go for 2. When you're down 8, the analytics say going for 2 gives you a better chance to win the game.
1: I don't agree with this at all. Kick the field goal, go for 2 next time.
0: Here's Prescott to throw for 2. Bouncing to the left, throws into the end zone. It's deflected away by Kalonte Scott.
1: Brian Schottenheimer has some explaining to do as the head coach of the Cowboys. This fourth quarter has not gone the way you need to play to win the game. Starting with going for it on 4th and 2 in your own territory, and then they're going for 2.
0: Tyler Guyton, slow to get up, favoring his back. He's helped to the sideline with a timeout. 5:26 to go. The 2-point try, no good. Dallas still within a score and a 2-point try of tying it up if they get another opportunity. Down 24-16. You're listening to Thursday Night Football on Westwood One.
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0: 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Took 3:06 off the clock. The 18-yard touchdown pass to the talented George Pickens, his first of the year. Pickens and the Cowboys within 8, 24-16. They're showing Michael Irvin on the big screen right now. Crowd responding, as you might imagine, to one of the best to ever wear the Cowboy uniform.
1: Well, it was looking bad for Cowboys fans, and now there's even more hope, even though they missed that 2-point conversion.
0: So 5:26 to go in the fourth, and the kickoff to Cameron Johnson. He'll take a knee in the end zone for the touchback. And Tampa Bay's offense will try to put something together again with 5:26 to go. Let's pause 10 seconds for station identification. 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
0: Don't miss all the NFL action next Thursday on Amazon Prime Video when Seattle meets Denver. Of course, you can also hear that game right here on many of these same stations on the Westwood One Sports app or online at westwoodonesports.com. From the 35-yard line on first down, Bucky Irving back in there at running back. Ibuka wide left, Johnson and Godwin wide right. Daniels is under center. And on first down, he'll send Ibuka in motion. Now to the right side, we've got a whistle, we've got a flag.
1: You've got to get rid of the double motion.
10: False start, offense number 68. 5-yard penalty, still first down.
0: It's Ben Bredesen moving again, and it's that double motion, isn't it?
1: The second of three times that they have gotten a penalty on that, get rid of it. The guys are clearly not focused enough and don't understand that Dallas is trying to draw them off sides. Just get rid of it, line up, run the football.
0: First and 15 now. Bad start for Tampa Bay trying to put it away and get their first win. Daniels under center. Here's the second motion. Ibuka from left to right. The handoff to Irving trying to bounce to the left side. Really good reaction by Quinnen Williams. He bounced off a block to slow him down. Amir Speed came over to finish it off at the 31.
1: Looks like there's a cowboy down.
0: Not that's ideal. Jayshon Barham, who's still down on the turf.
1: The Buccaneers again running the double motion after just getting a penalty on it. This is one of those situations where an offensive line and quarterback, they want to get to the line of scrimmage. You go on first sound. You don't even give the defense a chance. You line up, play.
0: Second and 14 at the 31. Remember, the Buccaneers marched down to the one-yard line last possession on fourth down. They went for it instead of kicking the field goal that would have made it a three-score game.
1: Right now, if you're Tampa Bay, you just want to get this to third and manageable if you can through the ground. I like a sprint right option. Allow Jalen Daniels to get out there. If he likes a pass, throw it. If he doesn't, run it.
0: Clock will start. Jalen Daniels doesn't have to snap this ball until we're under 4:45 to play. They're not even out of the huddle yet. Play clock still at 17 and counting.
1: That's part of the four-minute offense. You want to snap the ball with about 5 seconds left. Drain that clock as much as you can.
0: Second and 14 from the 31. Daniels sending motion across from Otten, the tight end. Draw play to Irving. Bouncing left side. Cuts it to the 35. And Irving snowed under by Cowboys at the 36. Caleb Downs leads the way. A pickup of 5. It'll bring up 3rd and 9.
1: You're okay with that if you're Tampa Bay, because now you got it at least 3rd and manageable. You have plays for 3rd and 9. But an excellent stop there by the Cowboys to force this long 3rd down and give your offense a chance if you can get off the field.
0: 3rd down and 9 at the 36. The biggest play so far right here. 3 receivers right. Gainwell the running back. Daniels on the left hash in the gun. Gets the shotgun snap. Pressure comes. Throws right side. And it's almost intercepted. Deron Bland had it hit him between the right and left hand. If he secures it, it's a touchdown. There was nothing but green in front of him on the near sideline, and he dropped it. It's 4th down, and the Buccaneers will punt.
1: Defensive backs used to be receivers that couldn't catch, and Bland proving that there. It hit him in the hands. I think he just got too excited. But what a missed opportunity for the Cowboys.
0: Remember, in 2023, he had 5 pick-sixes. Almost had one there. Here's Turpin from the 15. Gavante Turpin up the middle to the 20. Secures the ball with both hands after fumbling a kick return earlier. Kokeith with the tackle at the 24. Timeout on the field. 3:42 to go. Inexplicably, unexplainably, and surprisingly, the Cowboys very much alive. They've got the ball down 8. 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
0: 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They are watching Broderick Jones come in to play left tackle after we saw Tyler Guyton favor his back earlier. So now a new left tackle in Broderick Jones, who was traded from Pittsburgh at the end of camp this year.
1: Well, I like Broderick Jones coming out of college, but I'm going to give you some credit here, Kev. You saw the offensive lineman in pain. I mean, you care about the big fellas.
0: I do.
1: But that's not ideal, and yet you got the right quarterback in Dak Prescott. So what you want to do is use Javonte Williams to give an extra help there to Broderick Jones. He might not need it, but you want to be willing to help your tackle here in this moment, who's been on the bench for the last 3.5 quarters.
0: Last drive for Dak Prescott, 6 of 8 for 90 yards and a touchdown. He starts this from the 24, first down and 10, trailing by 8 late in the fourth quarter. In the shotgun, gets the low shotgun snap by his knees, sets it up, throws to Ferguson left side, and Ferguson out to the 30-yard line. Down there in the arms of Tyke Smith, it'll bring up second down after the gain of 6, second and 4 coming up.
1: And Dak Prescott missed Ryan Flannoy for a touchdown on that one.
0: Second and 4, another low shotgun snap. Prescott pulls it down, throws right side. Catch is made by Flannoy up the sideline, makes a man miss at the 40. Veering left to midfield, Flannoy spins out of another tackle and all the way down to the Tampa Bay 44-yard line. Kelontae Scott finally got the whirling dervish known as Ryan Flannoy to the turf after a 26-yard gain.
1: Excellent effort by Flannoy, and Tampa Bay just giving way too much cushion. These are quick catch and runs that are turning into big plays for Dallas on these last two drives.
0: C.D. Lamb not out there. He has a quad injury. Prescott to throw on first down. Again, a flag is down. Throws over the middle, and it's batted away from Pickens. Crossing from near to far sideline, middle of the field. Jacob Parrish spikes it down, but a hold may back up Dallas.
10: Holding. Offense number 52. 5-yard penalty. First down.
0: Tyler Booker, the right guard, called for the hold, and Dallas will back up 10.
1: A lot of pressure being put on Dak Prescott right now by the Buccaneers defense. They're just not getting home. And then protecting against the pass, they're just giving an 8-yard cushion to every receiver. It's an easy call for a slant, especially with a quarterback like Dak Prescott who can just give a signal from his hip to tell his receiver to change the route.
0: First down and 20, back at the Dallas 46, 2:44 to go. Cowboys down 8. Prescott in the shotgun formation. Awaits the snap, backpedals along the right hash. Pressure holds, Pickens to midfield on the reception, and breaks back into Tampa Bay territory down at the 47-yard line. It's a pickup of 7 for Pickens. It'll bring up second down and 13 at the 47 of Tampa Bay, 2:26 to go.
1: And an important tackle by Tampa Bay, making that in the field of play to keep the clock going.
0: Second and 13 on the left hash, moving from our right to our left. Outstretched arms of Prescott gets the shotgun snap. Steps to the right, throws to the right, a low throw. Catch is made by Mingo, and Mingo tackled at the 35-yard line. running down towards the two-minute warning. Not sure they're going to get another snap off. They're trying to line things up, but they will not get another snap before the two-minute warning. Third and one coming up at the two-minute warning. Dak Prescott now over 300 yards, 23 for 40, 307, one touchdown, one interception. The copyright of tonight's broadcast on Westwood One is owned by the NFL. On behalf of its member clubs, all rights to this broadcast are reserved, and any rebroadcast, recording, retransmission, or any other use of this broadcast without the express written permission of the National Football League is strictly prohibited.
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2: New set of downs and anything can happen. Two receivers left, single wide right. Prescott to throw. It's Pickens on the left side. Two defenders are there, and Pickens makes the catch and is down at the 25-yard line. Remember, they're down eight, so they need to get the two-point conversion this time just to tie it. They failed on a two-point try earlier. Second down and one from the 24. Shotgun snap, Prescott. Looking left, nobody open. Throws over the middle, deflected into the air. Anzalone diving, he's got the interception. He threw it to Ferguson. It deflected off his hands, and Alex Anzalone, with the blonde locks flowing from under the helmet, dives to make the pick and end the Cowboys' threat.
3: What a play by Anzalone. A little bit of a volleyball dig there for the volleyball fans. Running and grabbing that ball right before it hits the turf. What a brutal end for the Cowboys, who were looking like they were going to force that two-point conversion to tie the game. An excellent job of the Tampa Bay defense showing up big in a tight moment. Ball's a little high by Dak, but Ferguson's got to come down with that.
2: Tyke Smith was in coverage of Ferguson. Anzalone's fifth career pick, first as a Buccaneer, the signing from the Lions roster as a free agent this season. Now remember, Dallas, as I mentioned earlier, has all three timeouts. They can still get the football back as Daniels and the Buccaneers line it up. Bucky Irving is the single back. Motion across from left to right, handoff Irving, cuts to the left side. There were Cowboys all over the place, and he's buried at the 10. A loss of two and a timeout taken by Dallas. They have two remaining. If the Buccaneers can get a first down, they're going to be able to run this one out. Set your alarm clocks to join us this Sunday for a special breakfast edition of NFL football as the Eagles face the Jaguars in London beginning at 9:15 a.m. Eastern time. 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
3: If I'm the Buccaneers here, I'm going to pitch the ball to the running back side from the gun. I'm going to really, because usually when a running back from the gun has to cross the quarterback space to get the ball, defenses overplay that side opposite of the back. So I would pitch it to the back and have them go front side with the ball here, get a little wider to get outside of any blitz that is likely coming.
2: Second down and 12 at the 10. Daniels talking to Bucky Irving behind him. Now he'll go under center. Otten in motion from left to right. Second and 12 from the 10. Otten back in motion from right to left. Handoff is to Irving. Got a block to the 15. Irving to the 20. Weaves to the 25. Across the 30. It's a first down to the 33-yard line. Bucky Irving with the burst that secures Tampa's first win of the season.
3: What a run for the Tampa Bay Buccaneers by Bucky Irving, who has been the star all night. Huge block again by the left guard, Ben Bredesen, just plowing open the lane for Bucky Irving. What a win for the Tampa Bay Buccaneers. The celebration there, everybody on the sideline is high-fiving. And conversely, half the team sitting down for the Cowboys, they can't even believe what happened tonight.
2: Well, and you said it tonight in your keys to the game. What was the number one key for Tampa Bay? Run the ball. How's this? 21 carries, 165 yards. A career high for Bucky Irving, averaging nearly 8 yards per carry.
3: And this will really propel his career even further. Now he knows he can have this kind of an impact. And by the way, they were not changing the snap count as much, so when they get back home, they're going to be able to build off of this win. Thrilled for Todd Bowles and his crew. It's tough to lose in the NFL. The Cowboys are figuring that out right now. And the Cowboys got a lot of talent, still a lot of season left. They've got to start being consistent and competing for four quarters.
2: Todd Bowles and the

0: Buccaneers have been through some close losses all season. Every game this year by one possession for Tampa Bay. But for the first time this year, as Jalen Daniels takes a knee, they come out on top in a one-possession game. The final score tonight in Dallas. The Tampa Bay Buccaneers are winless no more. A 24-16 victory over the Dallas Cowboys.
1: It started with Jalen Daniels having a phenomenal night outside of a couple of throws. He was just on the money. And then Bucky Irving just delivering and delivering, delivering. Everybody's going to feel good about this win. Defensively, Tampa Bay played the best they've played all season. And now as players, you're able to believe in the coaches and their coaching points that you hear each for the rest of the week going into next week's game. Plus, you get to go home, Kevin, get the weekend off.
0: Little extra time as it's time now to select the player who earned their Sunday. 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
1: That will be Bucky Irving. 21 carries for 165 yards. And in the second half alone, 12 rushes for 130 yards. Unbelievable night. He averaged 7.9 yards per carry tonight.
0: Woo! Bucky Irving leading the way for Tampa Bay. And a tip of the cap as well to the rookie, Jalen Daniels.
1: Man.
0: 19 of 25, 189 yards, and a touchdown. And he is now the second undrafted rookie quarterback to start and win against the Dallas Cowboys. The other, Ed Rubbert.
1: No way.
0: The 1987 strike season. Ed Rubbert, who was the inspiration for the Keanu Reeves character in the fine movie The Replacements.
1: I did not know that.
0: Ed Rubbert beat the Cowboys in the replacement strike scab year. Ed Rubbert was an undrafted rookie who won that year, and now Jalen Daniels, who did not cross picket lines to get here, is the second undrafted rookie quarterback to ever start and win against Dallas.
1: The Cowboys fear those undrafted quarterbacks. I mean, my goodness. But it also is a sign of how effective Bucky Irving and the offensive line were. I mean, you had Dak Prescott on the other side throw for 40-plus times, and here is Jalen Daniels making plays, only throwing it, only 25 attempts. He did not have to do too much. Fantastic game plan by the Buccaneers and Zach Robinson, the offensive coordinator.
0: What an outstanding win for Tampa Bay. Just 1-9 since 2023 in primetime before tonight. They get their second win, and now they get their first win on the season. So the second win in primetime in the last 4 years, the first win of the 2026 season. They needed to hang on. There was a little drama at the end, as always it seems, with Tampa Bay this season. But they hang on this time and get the victory, 24-16.
1: And they had some key players show up in big moments. Cade Otton had a great game as the tight end. Tez Johnson with a huge catch that really set this game apart when you go back and look at it. And just the inability of the Cowboys to get anything going in the third quarter really got them this loss. They have to be able to come out of the halftime like they did last week and perform. They just did not do that tonight.
0: What a win for the Tampa Bay Buccaneers tonight. 24-16 is the final. Tampa Bay now 1-4 on the season. Dallas falls to 2-3 on the year.
1: And everything changes for players. When you're in a drought like that, not getting those wins, you're not talking to each other as much, nobody's asking to go to dinner together. And now, hey, great game. You're giving high fives to everybody in the locker room. The post-game snack tastes delicious. You get an extra Coca-Cola or something before you get on that bus. It's a total different lifestyle when you win in the NFL, especially after going through consecutive losses.
0: Well, we are joined by Alex Anzalone, one of the Tampa Bay captains who's with us on the field. Alex, Kevin Kugler, and Ryan Harris upstairs. Congratulations. You've had so many games like this all year that have been one possession. What's the difference tonight in getting that in the win column versus what you've had to suffer through these first few weeks?
2: Yeah, the first four weeks, we really haven't been playing complimentary football at the critical moments in the game. And today it seemed like we did. For example, that last time, that last drive, offensive drive where we went for it on fourth down, you know, we obviously didn't step up as a defense, but at the same time, we were able to come back on offense, get a good drive, get good field position, and, you know, stop them on defense that last series.
1: Well, in that last series, you got the big interception that sealed the deal. You looked like a man that would not be denied when you saw that ball in the air. Walk us through what you were thinking.
2: Yeah, those moments, obviously, Tyke made a really good play on the ball and tipped it up in the air, and it seemed like it was floating forever. And at some point, it gets lost in the lights a little bit, but you kind of just trust where the ball is, and you go for it, and you make the play.
0: So what you're saying is it is exactly like the movies, because in the movies, the ball always slows down in those moments.
2: For sure.
0: Where it's floating
2: yeah.
0: in the air. So, so it's a movie-like interception for you.
2: No doubt, yeah. It's definitely time slows down, and, you know, you're able to make the play.
1: Alex, how did Todd Bowles get your team to believe you could win this game in the short week?
2: Yeah, I mean, we have great team. We have the talent. We have the leadership. We have the players. We have the coaches. And, you know, we just haven't been executing the way we were supposed to and, you know, playing complimentary football at the right times, whether it be, you know, offense, you know, has a turnover and we let them score a touchdown and vice versa. And tonight we were able to do that and just play that complimentary football that wins games.
0: Alex, I know you've been helping Josiah Trotter all year long as the rookie on defense, but give me your thoughts, if you wouldn't mind, on what you saw from your rookie quarterback, Jalen Daniels, tonight.
2: Yeah, I love Jalen. He's a great player. He goes about his business the right way. He brings energy, a spark. You know, he makes plays on the field. And for an undrafted rookie quarterback, I don't know if there's anyone else better than him at winning a game like that.
0: Well, Alex, congratulations. This has got to feel really good to finally break through in one of these one-possession games. Enjoy the flight home.
2: Appreciate it. Got to keep it rolling.
0: Alex Anzalone and the Tampa Bay Buccaneers, winners tonight, 24-16 over the Dallas Cowboys. 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You're in good hands with Allstate. All right, I know you're loath to credit any defensive guys, Ryan Harris, but who do you like as your defensive player of the game?
1: That's the 10-year veteran, out of the University of Florida, Alex Anzalone, who you just heard. 5 tackles, 1 interception, and clearly a leader on this defense that helped Todd Bowles and that coaching staff get the team to believe. And just that interception was such a nail-biting play that shut things down for the Cowboys. Huge to have your vets step up in those moments. He played well all game, always around the ball. What a game for Alex Anzalone.
0: Alex Anzalone getting into Florida. He's lived there in the off seasons all these years. His whole family is there. Comes back home and has the chance to get Tampa Bay the win, and he does with that diving pick to seal it. 24-16 the final. Tampa Bay into the win column for the first time this year. When we return, Scott Graham rejoins us from our Westwood One studios. 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
12: Scott Graham at our Westwood One studios, back with a Thursday night football postgame show. The Dallas Cowboys and Tampa Bay Buccaneers coming into this game. For the Cowboys, coming off a big win against Houston, facing a winless Tampa Bay team with a backup quarterback. Things looked like it was in the right direction. On the other side, the Buccaneers fighting for their lives. Jalen Daniels with his second opportunity to fill in for the injured Baker Mayfield. How is this one going to play out? Well, in the early going, it looked like it was going to play out exactly the way most people thought that it would. Dallas' opening drive, although not a thing of beauty, was 9 plays, 70 yards, a little over 4 minutes off the clock. And Javonte Williams got in from 1 yard out for the touchdown, the extra point good, and a 7-0 lead for the Cowboys. This is just more than 4 minutes into the game. That was the last time the Dallas Cowboys touched the ball in the first quarter, because Daniels led his team out onto the field and put together one of the oddest drives you'll ever see. It was 15 plays, 73 yards. It spanned over onto the first play of the second quarter, which meant it was nearly 11 minutes long. By the time everything had settled, the game was tied.
0: Tampa Bay's longest drive since 2007 will enter its 11th minute soon. Second and goal from the 5. In the shotgun formation, Otten in motion from right to left. Daniels gets the snap around his knees, floats it to the right side. It's caught by Irving on his shoulder, and Irving leaning towards the goal line, pulls the ball across. It's a touchdown for Tampa Bay. Jalen Daniels floats the touchdown pass to Bucky Irving, and Tampa Bay is an extra point from tying it up.
12: So here you are, right at the beginning of the second quarter, and that extra point from McLaughlin was good, so a 7-7 ball game. It stayed that way throughout the balance of the second quarter until late. Cowboys, who really struggled to get anything going offensively, did get a Brandon Aubrey 41-yard field goal with 21 seconds left to go in the half. They had a 3-point lead at the break by a score of 10-7. This is when things really changed to begin the second half of this game. Tampa Bay got the opening kickoff of the second half. Now, you do remember this was the team that took 11 minutes and 15 plays to move the ball downfield into the end zone. Well, in the first play from scrimmage of the second half, Bucky Irving ran 72 yards. That put Tampa Bay into the red zone, where it took them just one more play to get in.
0: First down and 10. Gainwell, the running back, the handoff to the motion man, Ibuka, sweeps the left side of the 5, and Ibuka is in for a Tampa Bay touchdown. 2 plays and a lightning strike from the Tampa Bay Buccaneers. They take the 13-10 lead 1 minute into the third quarter.
12: Amazing how quickly this game turned, and Tampa Bay had taken control of it. They would keep control of this game throughout a good chunk of the third quarter. Now, it was Dak Prescott trying to lead his team back and driving them downfield, but over in the Tampa Bay side of things, he had a tip ball and a pickoff. Well, that gave Tampa Bay the ball at the 25-yard line, and they hit for yet another big play. Tez Johnson left wide open by a broken coverage, a 64-yard catch down the right side. That was part of a 5-play drive that ended from 1 yard out with a familiar name.
0: Bucky Irving, first six carries, 11 yards. Last six, 109. He's the single back on first and goal at the two. Daniels is under center, turns, gives, Irving, left side, breaks a tackle, goes low, and into the end zone for a Buccaneer touchdown. Bucky Irving slipped around the grasp of Jayshon Barham and took it in for six. 20-10, Tampa Bay in Dallas.
12: 21-10 after the McLaughlin extra point at the midway point of the third quarter, but the Tampa Bay onslaught wasn't done. Dallas aided once again in giving the ball back. Kevontae Turpin on the ensuing kickoff did something he very rarely ever does. He fumbled, and it was recovered by Tampa Bay. Now, it took them eight plays and 4.5 minutes to move the ball 14 yards, but ultimately, they were fine with the 41-yard field goal that McLaughlin hit. They had themselves a 24-10 lead as this game went to the fourth quarter. It was in the fourth quarter that Tampa Bay had the opportunity to put this away. Just shy of the midway point of the half, they had driven the ball down to the Dallas 1-yard line and had a fourth down and goal from the one. At a 24-10 game, a chip shot field goal makes it a three-score game. Instead, Tampa Bay went for it. Dallas came up big and stopped the Bucs on the 1-yard line. So the Cowboys took the ball over, still within range, in a 24-10 game. And as you see momentum change so many times in these games, that's when Dak Prescott, who had been bothered by the blitz all night long, finally got going. He was finding George Pickens repeatedly. This was CeeDee Lamb nicked up on the sideline. He got his team into scoring range and then went back to his favorite wide receiver, at least for tonight, for the score.
0: Pickens back out there. He's been favoring his right shoulder, still holding it as he lines up slot left. Out of the shotgun on second down. Prescott looking for Pickens in the end zone. Adjusts, makes the catch, falling into the back of the end zone. Snares it with those two pink gloved hands for six. 18 yards from Dak Prescott to George Pickens. And the Cowboys have life. 99 yards for the touchdown.
12: A 99-yard drive. Now, in the newfangled NFL, you go for two right away. And the two-point conversion attempt, although CeeDee Lamb back in the game was open, ended up being a misfire in the back left corner of the end zone. Still a 24-16 game, but 5:26 left to go. Dallas with three timeouts and a defense trying to get the ball back. They did get the football back, and the Cowboys went on a drive trying to find the tying touchdown. They would need a touchdown and a two-point conversion. However, this is where Tampa Bay's defense came up big, not just big, but spectacular. It's time for the United Airlines highlight of the game.
0: Second down and one from the 24. Shotgun snap, Prescott. Looking left, nobody open. Throws over the middle, deflected into the air. Anzalone diving, he's got the interception. He threw it to Ferguson. It deflected off his hands. And Alex Anzalone, with the blonde locks flowing from under the helmet, dives to make the pick and end the Cowboys' threat.
12: That is the highlight of the game, sponsored by United Airlines. 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Game wasn't over, though, because remember we told you about those Cowboys timeouts? That meant that Tampa Bay was going to have to run out the clock, run being the operative word here. For a team that had 241 yards on the ground tonight, it seemed like running it out was pretty easy.
0: Daniels talking to Bucky Irving behind him. Now he'll go under center. Otten in motion from left to right. Second and 12 from the 10. Otten back in motion from right to left. Handoff is to Irving. Got a block to the 15. Irving to the 20. Weaves to the 25. Across the 30. It's a first down to the 33-yard line. Bucky Irving with the burst that secures Tampa's first win of the season.
12: And their first road win since week 8 of last year. 24-16 the final. Anybody who thinks they knows what's going to happen in an NFL game, good luck. Up next, we're going to head back to the field for some final thoughts. This is Westwood One's coverage of the National Football League.
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12: 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Buccaneers go on the road and get their first victory of the year, knocking off the Dallas Cowboys 24-16. Let's head back out to AT&T Stadium. Kevin Kugler and Ryan Harris called the action. Guys, I said it before, I'll say it again. Anybody who thinks they know in advance what's going to happen in an NFL game, wow, good luck.
0: No chance. I mean, you would have not expected a scenario that the Dallas Cowboys at home, Ryan, we're held to 16 points tonight, but that's exactly what happened, and Tampa Bay gets their first win.
1: And only 6 points in the second half. A lot of head-scratching decisions by Brian Schottenheimer, the head coach of the Cowboys, including going for it on fourth down in your own territory. And hats off to the Tampa Bay Buccaneers. I mean, the coaching job that staff has done to get them to get their first win is so incredibly hard. They had tough losses. They kept that belief. And they delivered in a big way, and key players stepped up, including Bucky Irving and that defense.
0: 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Bucky Irving led the way tonight, 21 carries, 165 yards, and a touchdown, average 7.9 yards per carry. For the Buccaneers, who are now back-to-back season-high rushing attacks. So that rushing attack starting to get things going. Tonight they end up with 419 total yards of offense, holding Dallas to 366 on the night. Jalen Daniels, 19 of 25, 189 yards, and a touchdown. How about this? The leading receiver tonight was Tez Johnson for Tampa Bay.
1: Mm.
0: He had one catch. He was targeted one time, 64 yards. That's enough to lead the way. For the Cowboys, 12 carries, 45 yards. For Javonte Williams, they only ran it 13 total times tonight, 42 passes. Dak Prescott, 24 of 42, 316, one touchdown, two picks. George Pickens, nine catches, 130 yards and a touchdown. CeeDee Lamb bothered by a quad after a 17-catch performance last week, two catches for 9 yards. Much to the chagrin of people in their fantasy week five, CeeDee Lamb didn't provide much there for them as a wide receiver tonight, and the Cowboys fall 24-16.
1: And regarding CeeDee Lamb, he has to become a pro. You can't have a 17-catch and a two-catch game following that. It's just, you have to be consistent, develop that strength in your body and that flexibility to keep going. And something else you said, the fact that they only ran Javonte Williams 13 times. The Cowboys did not commit to the run. I understand Dak Prescott's a top three quarterback in the NFL, and you have got to dictate your will to the defense, and they just did not do that at any point consistently throughout the night.
0: 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That's code TOUCHDOWN. What's your drive of the game?
1: Well, Kevin, you and I, when we do games, there's always some kind of history, some good, some bad. Well, how about great? 15 plays, 73 yards, 10 minutes, and 58 seconds come off the clock. It's the second longest touchdown drive in Tampa Bay history. You mentioned it in the broadcast, missed it by a second. It was also the second longest touchdown drive in the NFL this season, with Jalen Daniels going 8 for 8, 49 yards on that drive with the touchdown. Wow.
0: What a drive. What an impressive march. Now for Tampa. Tampa Bay's got Pittsburgh, a trip to Carolina, and Atlanta in their next three games. None of those, you would say, are not winnable games for this team trying to dig out of an 0-4 hole, but they're also all losable games for a team that started 0-4.
1: And the good news is, if they go on a win streak here and win all those games, now you're saying, hey, now we have a chance here to win the division, where just about 2-3 hours ago you're saying, I don't know if we're going to be here by the end of the season. So a really major turn of events for Tampa Bay, and they have all the belief, if they could withstand losing four straight games and come out and play like this tonight, they've got all the belief that they can keep this going.
0: And a pivotal stretch coming up, as Dallas will pack for back-to-back games. Go to Green Bay on Sunday night. Go to Philadelphia for Monday night before they come back home November 1st to play Arizona.
1: And that's a tough spot to be. You're away from your family. You're not feeling good right now. You're a little bit banged up. Not only do you have some issues with CeeDee Lamb, but you got some George Pickens issues as well. So you got to get healthy and get your offense in rhythm and find someone on defense who wants to play four quarters.
0: Ryan, this was a fun one. I assume we'll redo it again next week when we're in Denver, Seattle-Denver next Thursday night.
1: Seattle-Denver, another big one for us, and always fun to work with you, Kev. You're
0: always
1: the
0: best. Always enjoy it, and I always enjoy hearing the dulcet tones of Scott Graham in my ears, which I'm about to hear right now.
12: Yes, that you are. Travel safely, guys. We'll talk to you next week. We're going to wrap things up when we return. You're listening to Thursday Night Football on Westwood One.
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12: 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Our producer on site, Larry Costigan, studio coordinator, Art Martinez, studio producer, Nick Pope, our studio engineer, Anthony Vitiello, production assistant, Charlie Barker, statistician Brian Spurry, our spotter Robert Aguero, stadium engineer Mike Pirtle, coordinating producers Aaron Cummins and Brian Finkelstein, executive producer Mike Eby, and the senior vice president of sports for Cumulus Media and Westwood One is Bruce Burt. 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Then end your day of football with us. The Atlanta Falcons host the Baltimore Ravens. I'll kick off the broadcast. 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Monday night, a big-time battle in Los Angeles as Matthew Stafford and the Rams take on Josh Allen and the Buffalo Bills. Jamie Erdahl and Super Bowl-winning head coach Doug Peterson will kick off that broadcast at 7 p.m. Eastern Time. 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Once again, our final score tonight from Dallas. Tampa Bay pulls the upset and gets their first win of the year, beating the Cowboys 24-16. Now for Kevin Kugler and Ryan Harris, I'm Scott Graham. Thanks for joining us. 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
1: Evan Williams, East Carolina Pirate, getting a save. How about that? The Guardians really won this game with their 6-run fifth inning. They were trailing 4-3, scored 6 runs in the fifth. They win this baseball game. But honestly, here's the takeaway you should have from this ALDS. The Chicago White Sox fumbled the bag. You win the first couple of games in Cleveland, you are riding as high as it can get. You see the Murakami memes everywhere. You're thinking, this is going to be a sweep. You're going back home. All of Chicago is talking White Sox. You got God on your side with the Pope. And you lose both your home games back to back against a division foe. It really does seem this Cinderella story that was the best story in baseball this year. It really does seem that the clock has struck midnight on the White Sox, because now Game 5 is going to be back in Cleveland after you have lost back-to-back games. You let Jose Ramirez get off. You let the Guardians score 6 runs in the fifth when you were leading in the middle innings. It's hard to imagine this young White Sox team getting off the mat one more time and winning in what's going to be a ruckus environment in Cleveland. This seemed to be about the White Sox missing their opportunity at home. Up 2-0, needing just to win one of two games, and you're not able to get either. Hate to say that, too, because they've been a fabulous story. By the way, if you haven't already, see a lot of you jumping in here after the Cowboys dropping a game against the Tampa Bay Buccaneers 24-16. If you're watching us, make sure to subscribe to the YouTube channel. Westwood One Sports Night is where you go for that. In addition to on X at Josh Graham Show at Westwood One Sports, we encourage you to watch the show in addition to listening to it. I have an NFL reaction show on Sundays that you also should tune into, called NFL Instantgram, 7 p.m. Eastern time on Sunday, reacting to the 1 o'clock and 4 o'clock Eastern slate games leading into our Sunday night football broadcast. So make sure you're subscribed to the YouTube channel in order to catch that. That's not on the radio. That's exclusive. It's digital. It allows for us to engage with you in real time. And this year, or this weekend, we're going to be leading into our Sunday night football team's broadcast of Ravens Falcons. As mentioned, the NFC South, all they do is win primetime games. Atlanta's favored in that game since Lamar Jackson is out. And we have a big programming announcement, a huge programming announcement to make that we'll do in just a little bit, maybe in about an hour or so, telling you about something new, something exciting for you to look forward to as well. Make sure you're watching in addition to listening, however and wherever you are joining us. We greatly appreciate your time. That's enough talk about the NFC South and enough talk about the Tampa Bay Buccaneers. What the hell do we do with this game from the Dallas Cowboys perspective? 310-840-4910. We'd love to hear from you. We'll do our best to assess it next.
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0: night. Here's Josh Graham.
1: Going to start the bidding with this tweet from Maurice. At Josh Graham Show, you can call the NFC East the NFC Least all you want, but guess what? This division has the most Super Bowl titles, and no one can take that away from them. NFC South does not compare. You have two teams that don't have any. Tough times don't always last. Yes, this guy. Probably coping hard. This is the same thing Yankee fans were saying after losing to the Rays last night. As the Rays were singing New York, New York, Sinatra in the locker room. Oh, it must suck to root for the Rays, the Yankees with all these titles. Even though we're getting close to having kids that were born in 2009, the last time the Yankees won, being able to get, well, they can get their driver's license, but getting close to being drinking age, getting close to that. Yeah, we want to reference those old dusty titles. You're happy to do so. 310-840-4910. Who's the favorite to win the NFC East? That's where we'll start the bidding. You tell us. 310-840-4910. Who's winning the NFC East and why? Because we need to talk about this, the Dallas perspective. The Dallas Cowboys could not have looked any worse than they did tonight. It could not have gone any worse than it did. Every aspect of this game was a five-alarm fire for the Cowboys. This is what you call a collective team loss. The defense could not get stops. Tampa's first offensive possession was a 15-play, 11-minute touchdown drive. The last time Tampa had a drive that long, John Gruden was the head coach and Jeff Garcia was the quarterback. It was damn near 20 years ago. They also converted on a 3rd and 21. The offense could not handle a Todd Bowles blitz. It's like Dak Prescott has never seen a blitz before. Staggering. Stunning. His numbers. 24 of 42, a touchdown and two picks. And those touchdowns were just nut-crunching. Right out of halftime, when you're leading and they cash in a touchdown. And then obviously at the very end with the Anzalone pick on a deflection. There were drops and boo birds. Special teams isn't absolved from this. Mention the interception right out of halftime. Tampa punched in a touchdown. What happened the very next snap? A fumble on the kickoff. A collective team loss. Every aspect of this game was a disaster, a dumpster fire for the Cowboys. This happened against the previously winless Tampa Bay Buccaneers. If you have this type of game against Baltimore, you'll have folks say, well, yeah, it's Baltimore. At home against the Bucs? These aren't the Bucs that had 5 straight years of making the playoffs earlier this decade. This wasn't even against Baker Mayfield. It's against rookie quarterback Jaden Daniels, not to be confused with Jaden Daniels. Jaden Daniels probably would have Dallas sitting at 1-4 if he hadn't got hurt going into halftime of their earlier meeting. This game was played inside Jerry World. It's a standalone primetime game that everybody's watching. The overreactions will be intense. Get ready for an intense Friday news cycle of Cowboys overreaction, because you don't need much for Dallas to be the central topic, but boy, is Brian Schottenheimer giving them ammunition. This was supposed to be a gimme before a much more difficult stretch. 3 of the next 4 games for Dallas are on the road. You're at Green Bay. You're home against Arizona. Okay, should win that. But then again, you should have beat Jaden Daniels at home tonight. Holy hell. You're at Philly, you're at Indy. So at Green Bay, at Philly, home Arizona, at Indy. That's the proper order here. That's not very good. There's a chance you could go 1-3 in that stretch. And if Dallas is sitting here at 3-6, it can get late early. And this continues a trend of surprising results that we're watching play out on Thursday Night Football on Westwood One Sports. It started the opening Thursday night, the Niners crushing the Rams in Australia. The closest game we've seen was honestly tonight, but if it wasn't that, then you're looking at the Buffalo Bills against the Detroit Lions. That was Buffalo opening up the stadium, but that was still a two-score game, and it was only a two-score game because of a couple garbage scores by Detroit. The only reason tonight was close at the very end is because Todd Bowles was trying to win a dumbass competition with Brian Schottenheimer, going for it on 4th-and-1, up by 14 points. Ah, to hell with it. Let's just stomp on the net rather than kicking the field goal that would make it a three-possession game and put away Dallas with about 8 minutes to go, and Dallas scored the touchdown on the other end to make it interesting, because of course they did. I mean, this is what teams that are winless, these are the types of mistakes that they make, but Dallas proved to have the more embarrassing result. And we didn't even mention, speaking of Thursday night surprising results, the Atlanta Falcons pulverizing the Green Bay Packers at Lambeau. Atlanta, at least they backed up that with a Monday night football win in New Orleans, and they're trying to go 3-for-3 in primetime games consecutively against the Baltimore Ravens on Sunday night without Lamar Jackson in the lineup. Atlanta's actually favored to win that game. But Dallas getting boat raced at home by the Tampa Bay Buccaneers, just hard, frankly, to know what to do with this. So that's why we're outsourcing that question to be answered by you. 310-840-4910 if you want in. Who do you view as the favorite to win the NFC East? 310-840-4910 if you want in on Bucks 24, Cowboys 16. We do have a really big show announcement, programming announcement, that we're going to make in about 1 hour, so make sure you stick around for that. Very exciting stuff to share with you regarding Westwood One Sports and our team here, specifically at Westwood One Sports Night, wink, wink, giving more and more hints. 310-840-4910. Another hint might involve something I'm wearing that you can watch on Westwood One Sports Night's YouTube channel. Westwood One Sports Night's where you go. At Josh Graham Show, at Westwood One Sports' X account. You can find us those X pages as well, where we're streaming video in addition to being on hundreds of stations across the country. However, and wherever you're listening or watching, we greatly appreciate that. 310-840-4910. Let's boogie. Let's go to Mike. He's in Florida. Mike, who is the favorite to win the NFC East? Who's going to do it?
2: Oh, God. Dallas, no.
1: Someone's got to.
2: Yeah, I guess so. Washington?
1: Washington. Like that answer.
2: You know, like I said, I live in South Florida. Mm-hmm. I never had nothing against the Cowboys. But, you know, Jimmy Johnson won a championship here with the Hurricanes. Mm-hmm. And then the Cowboys hired him.
1: True.
2: And I think he made one of the best trades in history, trading Herschel Walker for all the draft picks and stuff he got.
1: Yeah, can confirm that. You know,
2: to build a championship team. And then what happens? Jimmy Johnson comes in there and says, well, I'm going to be the general manager. I'm going to make all decisions. You know? And then, of course, he left, and they were still able to win a championship with Barry Switzer. You know.
1: I don't think he left. I think he was made to leave by one Jerry Jones. That's how that went.
2: Jimmy Johnson. What do you think it was?
1: Uh, think it was Jerry Jones. And if you go look at some of the retelling of this, Tim Kalishaw's written about this and many others that have covered the beat for a while. It's good to hear from you, by the way, Mike. Always good to hear from you from South Florida. 310-840-4910 if you want in. There was the story where Jimmy Johnson's in the offseason having a cocktail and Jerry Jones comes over to try to talk to them. This is apparently at offseason meetings, maybe spring meetings. And Jerry Jones wants to hang out with his head coach. And Jimmy Johnson did not want to talk to Jerry Jones. Wasn't interesting in conversing. Jerry got offended by this, very upset, and then promptly fired him the next day. That's how, at least, the story has been retold and passed down from generation to generation. But that is certainly going back in the time machine. More interested in pushing things forward than going 30 years back. Who wins the NFC East? Who is it going to be? It's going to be somebody. Is this the worst division in the NFL now? Hard to say it's the NFC South when the worst team in the NFC South just won in Dallas. And then in prime time, the Atlanta Falcons are winning back-to-back primetime games. The Carolina Panthers on Sunday Night Football beating the Detroit Lions have the NFL's leading passer in Bryce Young. 310-840-4910. Probably should share this story because it is fun. We learned today what we were out at Panthers-Lions on Sunday. Got a chance to hang out in the booth with our Sunday night team, Ryan Ratke and Mike Golick Sr. on the call. Also may or may not have had witnessed Chris Collinsworth accidentally go into the women's bathroom rather than the men's bathroom, but that's a story for another time. Here's a guy. Well, wait a minute. The funny story was, game ends. The Panthers are entering their bye week. It's late at night. Bryce Young gets done with his press conference, and I see him in the locker room. And I don't know why. Maybe it's because of the Westwood One bona fides now, Denton Day. I felt comfortable enough swaggering over to Bryce Young to try to have a conversation. And at this point, Bryce Young is wearing nothing but a towel. Nothing but a towel, probably getting ready to go shower post-game. And I say to him, hey, since you guys are on the bye, you headed down to Tuscaloosa next weekend, this weekend? Pretty big ball game between Alabama and Georgia. He said, I don't know. Said to him, well, you know,

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1: Talk about is the Packers. 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

0: is Westwood One Sports Night. Here's Josh Graham.
1: Hey, that's me. Bucks 24, Cowboys 16. Who's the best team in the NFC East? Just curious. 310-840-4910 if you want in. Cole in San Diego knows the answer. Cole, what happens in the NFC East?
2: Well, call me crazy, considering they lost Jackson Dart, but I kind of like the Giants. If they can get Cam Scadaboo going and Malik Nabers going, I think they have a real shot. I think this week against the Commanders and week 9 against the Eagles are going to be really telling, considering, you know, weakness of their early schedule. But I don't know. I think they look good.
1: Cole, you bring up a good point. Want to bring Denton Day into the show here because he's our resident Washington Commanders fan. Appreciate the call, by the way, all the way from San Diego. D-Day, how much bigger does Giants-Commanders feel because of tonight's results?
3: I don't think it impacts it a ton. It's only week 5. We can watch Dallas and know that, hey, Dallas is not very good relative to expectations.
1: Well, let's ask a better question then. How much will perception of this division change because of that game, given that Dallas lost tonight? It does seem that whoever wins that game is either the Giants at 4-1 or the Commanders, you would think, looking the part with Jaden Daniels back in the lineup.
3: I mean, I think it looks better if Jaden performs well because it answers a lot of questions. One, can he get through a game healthy? Two, what does the offense actually look like when he gets through a game healthy? Because we've only seen that once in like the last, well, way too long. But I don't know, like, the perception of the division, I guess, changes a little bit, but, I mean, I don't know. It's still week 5, you know what I mean? Like, if you're making vast thoughts about the NFC East in terms of its entirety now, there's a lot of football left to be played. Things can change on a dime.
1: Yes. This game changed on a dime. 310-840-4910 if you want in. Oh, one more thing, D-Day, because you're the right person to ask this. If the Giants do win the division, like Cole in San Diego surmised, how many weeks into the year does Jameis Winston get the SNL invite to host the show?
3: Got to be off season. I can't imagine they'd sign off on letting him do it during a season. Because when's their bye week? I mean, the bye week is important.
1: Because
3: it's not like he's going to do it right before
1: Saturday night.
3: I know he's a different kind of character.
1: Before a 1 o'clock kick?
3: God forbid, Jameis goes to the SNL after party. He's out till 4 a.m. in the streets of New York.
1: That would be the greatest thing if they had a Monday night game. Or, well, I would say a Thursday night he goes after, but you kind of are doing all this stuff during the week. So, in season feels a bit unrealistic, except if it's during the bye. So, when is that bye week?
3: Week 8. So it's a little too close. You know, they really have to be rolling for Jameis to get the invite. Then you got to wonder, like, is SNL on that week? Because they only do so many shows in a row. So if they're not on that week, Jameis is definitely not getting the invite.
1: They'll be on through the first week or so of December, probably. Generally, that's when you have, like, the Christmas episode and they take a little bit of time off.
3: So they'll be on until then, but generally they take, like, weeks in between. So they'll do, like, 3 shows in a row and then an off week, and then there's another 3 shows in a row, and then an off week. So right now they're doing 4 shows in a row.
1: Murderer's Row lineup. SNL's back, man, where you have Dakota Johnson last weekend, bringing Taylor Swift out. You had the first episode with Jalen Brunson. This weekend it's Shane Gillis. And then on Halloween, they're bringing Indy Navaretti. If the name doesn't sound familiar, she's the lady from the horror movie. What's it called again?
3: Not asking a movie guy, but I'll tell you, that is the Giants bye week episode. So SNL is on, but they already have the host, but Jameis could appear. Can you imagine Jameis dressed as like
1: Obsession.
3: Frankenstein
1: Obsession's
3: randomly in
1: movie.
3: A skit? It'd be awesome.
1: Obsession's the movie. So yeah, there's some ideas there. But as promised, we're doing the thing again where we're focusing too much on the NFC East. We're doing, like, when you do national stuff, it just creeps into your brain where you spend too much time talking about the NFC East rather than the teams that win football games. The Tampa Bay Buccaneers won tonight. Credit to them, and credit to Alex Anzalone and his sweet gold locks Saw him play great football in Detroit. Now he's a Buccaneer. He got the interception on a ricochet to put this game away, and our Westwood One sports team caught up with him after the game, and here's how that conversation sounded.
4: Well, we are joined by Alex Anzalone, one of the Tampa Bay captains who's with us on the field. Alex, Kevin Kugler, and Ryan Harris upstairs. Congratulations. You've had so many games like this all year that have been one possession. What's the difference tonight in getting that in the win column versus what you've had to suffer through these first few weeks?
5: Yeah, the past, you know, the first 4 weeks, we really haven't been playing complimentary football at the, you know, the critical moments in the game. And today it seemed like we did. You know, for example, that last time, that last drive, offensive drive where we went for it on fourth down, you know, we obviously didn't step up as a defense, but at the same time, we were able to come back on offense, get a good drive, get good field position, and, you know, stop them on defense that last series.
6: Well, in that last series, you got the big interception that sealed the deal. You looked like a man that would not be denied when you saw that ball in the air. Walk us through what you were thinking.
5: Yeah, those moments, obviously, Tyke made a really good play on the ball and tipped it up in the air, and it seemed like it was floating forever. And at some point, it gets lost in the lights a little bit, but you kind of just trust where the ball is, and you go for it, and you make the play.
4: So what you're saying is it is exactly like the movies, because in the movies, the ball always slows down in those moments.
5: For sure.
4: Where it's floating,
5: yeah,
4: in the air. So, so it's a movie-like interception for you.
5: No doubt, yeah. It's definitely time slows down, and you know, you're able to make the play.
6: Alex, how did Todd Bowles get your team to believe you could win this game in the short week?
5: Yeah, I mean, we have great team. We have the talent. We have the leadership. We have the players. We have the coaches. And, you know, we just haven't been executing the way we were supposed to, and, you know, playing complimentary football at the right times, whether it be, you know, offense, you know, has a turnover and we let them score a touchdown and vice versa. And tonight we were able to do that and just play that complimentary football that wins games.
4: Alex, I know you've been helping Josiah Trotter all year long as the rookie on defense, but give me your thoughts, if you wouldn't mind, on what you saw from your rookie quarterback, Jalen Daniels, tonight.
5: Yeah, I love Jalen. He's a great player. He goes about his business the right way. He brings energy, a spark. You know, he makes plays on the field. And for an undrafted rookie quarterback, I don't know if there's anyone else better than him at winning a game like that.
4: Well, Alex, congratulations. This has got to feel really good to finally break through in one of these one-possession games. Enjoy the flight home.
5: Appreciate it. Got to keep it rolling.
1: Got to keep it rolling. The Tampa Bay Buccaneers starting 0-4, but then Alex Anzalone's pick puts the game away. Appreciate him. Joining our Kevin Kugler, is that Ross Tucker that was with him too? Friend of the show? Ross Tucker that was on the broadcast with him as well? Or who was that with our guy Kevin Kugler? Shout out to him either way. 310-840-4910 if you want in on the program. Let's go to Jason in Ohio. He's got the answer for us. This is great news. Telling us who's going to win the NFC East here on Westwood One Sports Night. Josh Graham here with you. Jason, who wins the NFC East?
7: Great show, first of all. The Philadelphia Eagles.
1: Okay.
7: They have, I mean, Jameis is going to throw interceptions. It's going to kill the Giants. The Cowboys, as long as I'm a Cowboy fan, as long as Jerry Jones is involved in the team, they'll never do anything. Jaden Daniels will be hurt again. Eagles have Jalen Hurts, Saquon. They have the veterans. They will win the NFC East.
1: You're not deterred at all by the Lane Johnson news of this week and the last two losses?
7: Not at all. Well, because the division stinks. I mean, realistically, the Cowboys should be there. They're underperforming. When Jackson Dart went out, Jameis throws too many interceptions. He's had a history of that. Jaden Daniels, he'll be hurt again. And Mariota's hurt. I just think with the veteran leadership of Jalen Hurts, Saquon Barkley, Jalen Brown on the defense, the Eagles win the division.
1: All right. We've gotten a number of different nominations, and that's the fun of it. Appreciate the call. Good to hear from you. Out in Ohio, 310-840-4910. If you want in on the show. Wanted to take a look. We talked about how difficult the Cowboys schedule is about to get. Three of the next four being on the road. Let's shift our sights to Tampa Bay. Their next four games, let's actually call it the next five, look like this. Home against the Steelers. At the Carolina Panthers. Home against the Falcons, at the Chicago Bears, home against the Detroit Lions, or pardon, at the Detroit Lions, but that's coming off a bye week, and then you get the Carolina Panthers again. If Tampa, D-Day, beats Pittsburgh 10 days from now, they're at home, the Steelers are far from a heavyweight, and then they go on the road to Charlotte and beat Carolina. Is that when you start welcoming the possibility of the Buccaneers being back in this mix? And where does the Jalen Daniels of it all factor in for you?
3: To the first question, sure. It's a lot of things they got to do, though. And you got to take it one step at a time. I think that's the answer to that, because that's where Jalen Daniels factors into it. He was great tonight. But can you string those performances together? And then what happens when Baker comes back? Is there rust on Baker Mayfield? Does he come back and immediately just fit right into what they're doing on offense? They still have a lot of questions. So great win tonight. I love a team that embarrasses the Dallas Cowboys on primetime. Mm-hmm. So thank you to them for that. But they got a long way to go before. Look, man, your Panthers look good. Like, just embrace it. If this is the year where you jump back on the bandwagon officially, like, this is the year to do it. Bryce Young's looking like the Heisman winner. Tet McMillan can't drop anything
1: this rate. T-Mac, his mom doesn't like Tet.
3: That's cool. I'm not his mom. Tet McMillan can't drop anything right now. I mean, their offense is humming.
1: This is a thing that happens when you walk around that stadium. If you say Tet, someone's going to correct you. So wanted to give you that experience, tell you what that experience was like.
3: When they invite me to the stadium, I'll be more proper. But because I'm in Alexandria, Virginia, is Tet McMillan right now.
1: Love it. We do have West Coast riding in. Josh has a quarter zip sweater on tonight. Yeah, rocking the quarter zip. It's going to make it harder for him to go topless in Club G6. Apparently, the entire network is familiar with what happened on Saturday night of last week, where yours truly, we have a segment called Club G6, where we play the Down East Movement's one hit. They probably have two. Rocketeer was a good song. Like a G6. And what do? We talk about G6 teams. Tonight actually would have been a good night to do an impromptu edition of...
3: I think he's more talking about the fact that you went topless.
1: Well, we're getting there. Because tonight was actually a big night in the G6. When you talk about USA, shout out to South Alabama, putting up 56 and only winning by 7 in Jonesboro. You don't just walk into Jonesboro and come out with a win. The folks, the Jaguars did, 56-49. In the Alamo Dome, USF was ready for the fight. But meep meep, Roadrunners 31-24 over USF. You had big games. Liberty played the night, right?
3: They did. Crushed.
1: Sam Houston State was supposed to be good. Is Phil Longo still the coach at Sam Houston State? 35-3, Liberty won. I'm asking a bunch of questions and not providing a ton of answers. Ryan Harris, by the way, that was one of the questions that we asked, who was with Kevin Kugler tonight. It was Ryan Harris that was talking to Alex Antilone a short while ago. 310-840-4910 if you want in. But back to Club G6, I was wearing a Tennessee pullover. Giving props to Josh Heupel for making a bold decision, benching a quarterback that was a five-star freshman, all that, in order to win a football game. But you can't wear P4 merch inside Club G6, so I just popped that top off.
3: Oh, so it wasn't even like a fun version? You just wore the wrong clothes? I thought it was like you were so enthralled. One, I thought you were looking for a tanning sponsorship. But then two, I thought you were so enthralled with the way that the G6 played that there's now a standard to get you to take your top off.
1: Oh, there was some of that. Like, there have been three G6 schools to beat P4 teams this year. Only three. One of them was last weekend. Should have been two. UConn should have beat Syracuse. But UNLV took down Cal. Shout out to Dan Mullen's program. They got a big one coming up this weekend, too.
3: Well, certain people in Kalamazoo might say there are four G6 teams to beat Power 4 teams, but I digress.
1: It's a great, valid point that you bring up there. But there was a lot of excitement inside Club G6. We popped that top off. We had a great time. I don't know. Have you ever been denied entry from a late night establishment because of your outfit, because of your attire?
3: Not attire, age, yes. You just have to, you know, smooth talk your way in. But attire, no. I don't know what kind of places you think I frequent at nights, but I don't need to be dressed to the nine if I'm going out.
1: I don't know the name of the spot. We might need the folks in Los Angeles to tell us, but went to a 70s disco club in Los Angeles, and very, very long line. I'm wearing some khaki shorts, not cargos, but khaki shorts. It's hot in Los Angeles. I'm wearing like a button-up shirt, had the sleeves rolled up, and halfway through us getting through this very long line, the bouncer sees me and says, "Yo, we don't let people with shorts in." So I'm thinking, okay, we're going to go somewhere else, right? My brother said, "Nah, man, we've been waiting here this long." Calls up one of his friends who are about to leave the house and meet us in line. Says, "Do you have an extra pair of pants to bring my brother?" They said yes. And they brought a pair of jeans. I'm like, "Well, Jordan, where am I going to change into this?" He's like, "Well, I got this membership at LA Fitness. It's right across the street. How about you walk up there and just change inside?" I do get into the LA Fitness. I change it to the pants. The problem is the pants go down pretty much to my, like, the top of my shins, or like around my shins area. The pants are not long enough. So I'm walking back with the pants on. People in line know what's happening. They're pointing, they're laughing. And my brother's girlfriend at the time, heady play on her part, gets down to a knee and starts cuffing the pants to make them look oddly like capris, kind of. And I'm telling Jordan, "There's no chance that this is passable. This looks ridiculous. This looks awful. Nobody wears their pants this way." Within a minute, like it's a soup, like a movie, taxi cab opens. Two dudes come out wearing jeans almost exactly that look like what I'm wearing, that are cuffed at the bottom. So I go into the disco club. I get in. I drop my shorts off right at the front. The bouncer laughs at me then. I go through the doors. I'll never forget, in the disco club, it looks like a fridge, like a refrigerator that you open up and walk into. And yeah, had a great time that night. Didn't forget to get my pants on the way out, my shorts, that is. Had a great evening in Los Angeles, but that's the only time.
3: I have
1: time
3: a question and a comment based off of the story. Which one would you like first?
1: The comment.
3: I wear my jeans cuffed.
1: So, like, hell yeah, brother.
3: This is natural. Question, why don't you just change on the street? It's Los Angeles. That's not even the craziest thing anyone in that line had seen that day.
1: There are women present and was trying to be classy.
3: It's Los Angeles.
1: I understand. This was like 10 years ago. I don't know.
3: Sure, you gotta impress the ladies. You're like, "Hey, look at how bold I am. I'm gonna
1: I need Oliver to tell me what this place was, given all the details that I just described. We can maybe get to the bottom of it.
8: Where in LA were you? You
1: this was Southern Cal. This would have been near North Hollywood that this North happened. Hollywood. And again, if you said the name of the place, I'd remember it. But 70s disco bar, and they have a refrigerator that you walk through for the entrance, which that has to be a distinctive feature. Not a lot of places are like that, assuming that the place is still open, because again, this happened before COVID.
8: I mean, yeah, that was... Or North Hollywood's very close to me, but I do not know what that is. Also, what did you do with the shorts?
1: I told you, I dropped it off at the bouncer. He laughed at me, and then I picked them up on the way out.
3: Was it called Good Times at Davy Wayne's?
1: 100% that. 100% that.
8: Why didn't you just put the pants over the shorts?
1: Because that would have looked awesome.
8: What type of pants were they? They're just like really
1: jeans.
8: Tight? Like tight?
1: That, they were a little tight.
8: Okay.
1: And yes, it was Good Times at Wavy Dane's. And I may not have left alone. What up?
8: You left with your brother? Yeah, there it is.
1: 310-840-4910. Might have been the first time I downloaded Uber onto my phone. 310-840-4910. How you doing? There was another big NFL headline today. It was a decision that was harsh, rash, and honestly, premature. And that's next at Westwood One Sports Night.
0: No NFL team has played in London more than the Jaguars. Will Trevor Lawrence and crew enjoy some second home cooking? They face the reeling Eagles from London. Sunday morning at 9:30 Eastern. Westwood One Sports.
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0: Hawks 24, Cowboys 16, the Cleveland Guardians 9, Chicago White Sox 5, forcing a do-or-die Game 5 back in Cleveland. Your chance to react to that, a question we're asking this hour. Who's going to win the NFC East? Before we get to the next biggest headline in the NFL tonight, let's go to Dylan. He's in Boston. Dylan, you're on Westwood One Sports Night. What do you got for us?
1: Hey, what's going on, fellas? I want to give a shout-out to my brother Jake driving home from the Omni in Boston. He's going to join me for a beverage. But my question is, I am the worst NFL gambler ever maybe to exist. What is the key with this? Because I don't know if I'm a sucker for favorites. Cowboys killed me tonight, but it's becoming a weekly occurrence. I don't know if you guys have any tips for me at this point.
0: I do have some tips for you. Appreciate the call, Dylan, because your guy here has been handing out football bets in some version or fashion for, this is the ninth season I've done so. Only 1 year have I had a losing record in the first eight. Last weekend went 6-5 with the college and NFL bets. The previous weekend went 7-2. So we're well over 500 now. Feel good about ourselves a bit. And in 15 minutes, going to hand out some college winners. In terms of the NFL, what we're seeing a lot of, strangely, it's underdogs doing really well. So it's not being a prisoner of the moment of what happened the previous week. That seems to be key. Like last weekend, who are some of the underdogs that we took? Well, we liked the Carolina Panthers outright against Detroit. Like Jacksonville, who was an underdog for... Actually, no, they were favored against Cincinnati, but we still liked them and that worked out just fine. And there were a couple of others we had on the card, too, that ended up finding their way to a win. Let me see what specifically we had from last weekend. But it's just not being prisoner of the moment. Probably the best advice that we give. Actually, Jacksonville was an underdog in that game. So taking the Jags in Cincinnati, getting 2.5 points, that worked out pretty well for us. So we'll hand out some picks in just a little bit. Maybe that's the best advice we could give you in the moment. While we got a minute, let's get to the next biggest headline of the day other than the Bucks 24, Cowboys 16. The Denver Broncos have stripped play calling duties from offensive coordinator Davis Webb today. Sean Payton now will call the plays again in Denver. Davis Webb was previously an assistant, or he remains an assistant in Denver, but he was not calling the plays prior to this year. He was promoted in the offseason by Sean Payton. This feels like a move that is rash, it is harsh, and also premature. Even though Davis Webb wasn't calling plays before this season, Webb was a highly sought-after coach in the offseason, remember. There were teams lining up to bring him in to be their guy. He was reportedly being courted by the Bills, who to be their OC with Joe Brady taking over. There's a friendship there with Josh Allen. He used to be the backup for Josh Allen in Buffalo. He was likely the first call for teams that had openings across the league to be their OC. So in order to keep Webb in Denver, Payton relinquished his play calling duties to keep Webb, because if he didn't, why would he not take an opportunity to go elsewhere to propel his career? Sean Payton was quick to reference Webb's promise as an offensive mind earlier today, and here's how Sean Payton explained the decision.
2: We'll make a change offensively. I'll call the plays. I understand the questions at the start of the week, and I want to say this first, and I said it to Davis the other day talking to him. I've done this long enough where I know when I have a future head coach, he's going to be one. As the head coach, no different than evaluating your right tackle, your slot receiver, your running backs, something to change it up.
0: Something to change it up, and that something is Davis Webb no longer calling plays, Sean Payton doing so. There are three reasons why this felt too soon. Three reasons why it's too soon to take away play calling duties away from Davis Webb. Number one, the schedule Denver faced. Context is important, and you can make a case that Denver faced four of the top five teams in the NFL the first four games that they played. At the Chiefs, home the Jags, home the Rams, at the San Francisco 49ers. That's a murderer's row. Related to that, there were positive signs that this could work out. It's not like it's been all bad. Are we just going to disregard the two fourth quarter touchdowns to beat the Jaguars and the Sunday Night Football 30 second half points against the LA Rams? This shouldn't be for nothing. And lastly, the Broncos, they're only 2-2. It's not like they're 0-4 like the LA Chargers, who, by the way, Denver plays this weekend. It's not like they're 1-3 like the Arizona Cardinals, who Denver has in a couple of weeks. So, obviously, the schedule was about to ease up. Denton Day, you tell me, is it too late to get wired and bring Conspiracy Josh out?
3: Honestly, later the better. I mean, there's never such a thing as a bad time.
0: Is right over here. Let's see what he has to say. Hey, Denton Day! What's going on, Oliver Shack, if that's your real name? CJ here, Conspiracy Josh. Got a few things to say real quickly about this Sean Payton situation. This was deliberate sabotage. Sabotage by Sean Payton to keep Davis Webb on staff longer. Sean Payton never wanted to get rid of play calling duties. He's been a play caller forever, with most of his years with the Saints and when he was with Dallas and New York. That guy's been a play caller everywhere, even with Denver prior to this year. But he didn't want to lose the aspiring offensive mind that Davis Webb is. So he had to give him the promotion. He had to give him the new title. He had to give him the play calling in order to keep those other teams away. But knowing how difficult the schedule was right out the gate, and knowing how play callers tend to get off to a slow start, maybe have a difficulty getting their footing early on, Sean Payton was going to rip those play calling duties back at the first sign of trouble. So that way, Davis Webb can't leave until next offseason. And here's the other piece. Davis Webb might not be the sexiest name on the market, might not be the finest cow at the auction, if you know what I'm saying, as a result of how these four games went. So maybe Sean Payton, by making this move, guarantees that Davis Webb ain't going anywhere anytime soon. CJ's out!
3: How many cow auctions is Conspiracy Josh regularly attending? That feels like a big decision. Is that where he frequents?
0: I don't know, man. I don't know that guy. But he scares me. You know what else scares me? The idea of missing on betting picks. Fortunately, we haven't missed a heck of a lot, and we've got five college bets to make next.
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0: 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Here's Josh Graham.
1: The question that we are asking tonight in the wake of Bucks 24, Dallas 16, who is going to win the NFC East? We'll actually make our way into answering that question in about 20 minutes. After that, a big, big, big show announcement that you're going to want to stick around for. If you're watching on X at Josh Graham Show or on YouTube at Westwood One Sports Night, where we encourage you to watch in addition to the hundreds of stations that we're on across the country, my apparel might give a hint at what that announcement is. 310-840-4910 if you want in as well. Before we hand out our college football picks that have been red hot of late in Graham's Gambling, Jake from Boston apparently has some NFL takes that he wants to fire off. Jake, you're on Westwood One Sports Night. Is one of those takes who's going to win the NFC East?
2: I'd say it's pretty close, but shout out to my buddy Dylan that just called. I have a take. Who is going to have a better season, the Jalen Daniels of Washington or the Jalen Daniels of the Buccaneers? Talk about two completely polar opposites, an undrafted free agent and a second overall pick. I think at the end of the year, the Buccaneers, Jalen Daniels, will have a better overall season in terms of look where this guy's going over that bum with a bum elbow in Washington, Jaden Daniels. I'll hang up and let you guys talk. Love it.
1: Thank you. Appreciate it. Denton Day, is this the part where we remind people who don't follow college football how awesome Jalen Daniels was at Kansas, or were you not a Jalen Daniels believer for the Jayhawks?
3: I was. I'm more interested in his NFL stuff now, but I was a believer.
1: Jalen Daniels, quarterback controversy? He is. Don't know who had it on their bingo card that Jalen Daniels would be the first quarterback from this rookie class that we see. They did debut a new Fernando Mendoza commercial that's making the rounds this week. Mendoza featured in a lot of commercials where he hits Vegas and he's going home early and he flaunts that he hasn't called his mom today and says, you know, I probably should, while holding a cookie. It's great. Didn't know if he mispronounced Jaden Daniels' name or if it was just an enunciation issue with the accent from Boston. But it's Jalen Daniels, Jaden Daniels. Big, big day for quarterback JDs. It looks like we're going to get Jaden Daniels back this weekend, and we'll see what Jalen has up his sleeve next. How about we tell you what cards we're about to lay on the table? Talking about Graham's Gambling, our bets for college football. We went 4-3 last weekend. The week before that, we had a 4-1 college day. So we've been on a roll of late. Let's try to keep the good times going tonight in Graham's Gambling.
0: It's time for Graham's Gambling. Let's make some money.
1: Let's. 5 on the card. Gonna be honest. See some landmines, places that we were close to exploring, but decided, you know what? We want no part of this. Oregon, UCLA, an example of this. Red River rivalry. We prefer to call it that, not for politically correct reasons, where it used to be Red River Shootout. It just doesn't feel that's appropriate for a game where the total is sitting at 39.5, and that might not be enough. Shout out to my buddy Chip Patterson of CBS Sports and the Cover 3 pod, who called it the Red River Rock Fight this week. It might just be that at the Texas State Fair. So we're going to let people have fun at the fair, and we're not going to dabble when it comes to that game. Weird things probably going to happen. Staying away from the game in Lincoln as well, with Coach Sig visiting. Big Red? Nope. Want no part of that. But we do want part of two games on the Friday night slate. Louisville, -3.5 against Florida State. Jeff Brohm's lost the last two. Coach Brohm generally wins the big ones, or plays well. His teams play well when the spotlight is on his club. We saw it in the opener against Ole Miss. They nearly won that game. We saw it, of course, when Louisville beat SMU, when they needed to have it, it felt. But since then, losses to Jake Dickert and Wake Forest, and then a loss in Raleigh against NC State this past weekend. We think this is going to be a crispy Cardinal bunch. Lot of players from the state of Florida on this Louisville roster. They have a history of recruiting guys from that state. Some player named Lamar Jackson comes to mind. Got a feeling they're going to get up for Florida State. And we're not buying that FSU-Virginia game was more about the Seminoles as much as it was Virginia not being able to do anything once the run in Bo Pribula was stopped or even shown the slightest bit of resistance. FSU's defense did that. We think Brohm brings the big game out. We think Louisville's offense gets it humming. And we think it's okay to lay more than a field goal against FSU. Iowa State thought about taking the full game +10. Rather than that, courtesy of our friends at DraftKings, Iowa State +7 first half at BYU. We like that. We like that a lot. And we're going to take that, saying that BYU might be looking ahead a little bit to that Notre Dame spotlight game next weekend in Provo, maybe viewing the Cyclones, who've proven to have some punch to them, might be viewing them a little bit too lightly, especially early on in the game. Iowa State +7 first half. Three games on the card for the Saturday slate. We're avoiding the early window. We're going to prime time. Georgia as an underdog against Alabama. Has the nation and the betting public not learned its lesson about this damn conference? That the golden goose of the week is only that for 1 week. Ask Ole Miss the week after it beat LSU, then was drilled by the Florida Gators. Ask Florida and Mississippi State last weekend. Mississippi State at home against this Alabama team, where the reaction from many in the nation were, whoa, Keylon Russell Heisman Trophy, whoa, Alabama, best team in the SEC, maybe best team in the country. Who's that coming down the track? The answer is a mean machine wearing mother bleeping red and black. Georgia +1.5, reminding everybody why they're ranked where they are. Last weekend's game in Starkville might look familiar. Georgia does to Alabama what Alabama did to Mississippi State last weekend. End a Heisman quarterback's campaign and earn some respect that's rightfully due. Evening window. Penn State is favored against USC? How is that possible? This is a layup. You take the Trojans, right? Wrong. Vegas knows. And what Vegas knows, Lincoln Riley cannot figure out how to travel to the East Coast of the Big Ten Conference. They nearly lost to Rutgers on the road a few weeks ago. Also, Penn State, you want to talk about crispy teams? Coming off a couple of losses, Matt Campbell, this is a proud unit. De'Anton Lynn, the DC for USC last year, now is in State College. We lay that 1.5 with Penn State against USC. We host a program called Westwood One Sports Night. So it's only correct that We have a play on a game that kicks off at 10:15 Eastern time Saturday night as we're reacting to all the college football action. That would be Arizona State laying 20.5 against Hawaii. We don't like laying this many points. We usually love playing the dogs. Arizona State, Kenny Dillingham. You know where Kenny Dillingham came from? Oregon. They don't mind running it up a bit. And we think that Hawaii, this is a tough road spot for them to be in. We're going with the folks from Tempe laying close to 3 touchdowns. So in review, Louisville minus a small number against Florida State. Iowa State, again, when you're on late like we are, play the late game. Iowa State plus 7 first half at BYU. Georgia plus the 1.5 against Alabama. Penn State minus 1.5 against USC. And then we're taking Arizona State plus a pretty or minus a pretty big number against the Rainbow Warriors late Saturday night. 310-840-4910 if you want in, telling us who's going to win the NFC East after the Cowboys loss against the Tampa Bay Buccaneers. There also was a pretty significant baseball result that went final a short while ago. The Cleveland Guardians, they emptied the bucket the way you need to in a playoff game in order to keep their season alive. They didn't take anything for granted. They scored 6 runs after trailing 4-3 going into the fifth. 6 runs in the fifth to go up 9-3, or part of 9-4. The White Sox get a homer off of the Cleveland Guardian closer to begin the ninth. They then bring in the pitcher we thought would be starting game 5, East Carolina Pirate, Gavin Williams, who gets the final few outs after allowing a hit right off the rip. Cleveland wins it 9-5, and you have a win or go home game 5 in the ALDS. The winner gets the Tampa Bay Rays. What the Guardians, the White Sox, and the Rays all have in common, they all have bottom 5 payrolls in Major League Baseball. So we are guaranteed to get a bottom 5 payroll team into the World Series representing the American League. But wait, thought we were told that Major League Baseball's broken and that if you have a small payroll, you can't win in the playoffs. Game 5 is on Saturday night. No clue who's going to be pitching in this game. You got a couple of days to figure it out, but it's going to be back in Cleveland. Really does feel like that the clock has struck midnight on the Chicago White Sox. Best story in baseball this year, preseason win total, since we just brought up sports betting, of 67.5 wins, one of the worst or lowest totals in all of baseball, and they win 84 games in the regular season. And you got all this young talent, and you've got Murakami, and you have Colson Montgomery, and you have the Pope, who's from Chicago, who's a huge White Sox fan, and a legit White Sox fan. And they make the playoffs. They sweep the wild card, and here they are. They win the first 2 games in Cleveland against their division rivals. All you got to do in your home stadium, win 1 of 2 games to advance to the ALCS.

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14: We have to earn it.
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0: This is Westwood One Sports Night. Here's Josh Graham.
1: We're asking, who's going to win the NFC East? Cowboys lost tonight, 24-16. The Eagles lost Lane Johnson and have lost two in a row. The Washington Commanders are getting Jaden Daniels back, but they are 1-3 to open up the season. And then the New York Giants, of course, do not have Jackson Dart. They win last week. They're 3-1. They might be, if not for the Cleveland Browns, the most hilarious 3-1 team in the NFL going into this weekend. One of these teams have to win the NFC East, them the rules, and host a playoff game. Who's it going to be? 310-840-4910. Josh in Cleveland, you tell us.
2: How you doing, Josh?
1: Well.
2: Good, good. I think the Commanders are going to have a really big turnaround with Daniels coming back. I think Diggs has to get healthy. Did Ja'Cory Crosby-Merritt involved in the running game a little bit more? I think they can turn that thing around with their defense as well.
1: Okay, so we have...
2: I got the Commanders coming out of the East on top.
1: Hear ya. Appreciate the call from Cleveland. So we now have heard nominations for the Eagles, the Giants, and we've heard the Commanders now. Just waiting for somebody to call in after tonight and say it's still going to be Dallas at 310-840-4910. Personally, I think it's still going to be the Philadelphia Eagles. The Eagles, you look at some of the variables here. There is no answer that you're going to hear and say, yep, that's it, as we've established. So this is like the SAT back in the day, where purposefully there is not an absolute correct answer, but you're advised to pick the best possible answer. That's what Philadelphia is. Because the Eagles, while it was a close game, did beat Jaden Daniels and the Commanders in a tight game, the opener, when Jaden Daniels was healthy, 24-22. They won on the road at Tennessee. They did get smoked by the Chicago Bears, but that might be the Bears being good. And the Eagles-Ram game came down to the very end. Just, there's a belief in Philly that we don't have in the other teams. Nick Sirianni has been to the mountaintop. And it's not a fluke that he won a Super Bowl, because a few years before that, he took the Eagles there again, and he had completely different coordinators with both those trips. So it's a lot easier to look at the Eagles' start and explain it away, saying there's a lot new here. The offense, it was toxic last year with A.J. Brown and Kevin Petullo. Petullo wasn't it, replacing Kellen Moore. Kellen Moore leaving to take the Saints' job. So it might take a minute. Just like it took a minute for Davis Webb, and he had play calling duties ripped away from him in Denver, perhaps it's taking a little bit of time for it to look right for Sean Mannion and all these different parts that the Eagles have passing the ball. But only one of these teams has a head coach with real playoff pedigree, winning a Super Bowl, getting to multiple Super Bowls, and only one of these teams have pedigree at the quarterback spot as well in Jalen Hurts. Yes, the Lane Johnson bit, it's a blow. Not going to pretend it isn't. But just have more belief in the Eagles, the personnel that we just mentioned, but also the Eagles' defense too. More faith in that unit than anybody else that's in the division. So the Eagles right now, the Eagles, they are going to win the NFC East. Agree or disagree? 310-840-4910. Had an exclusive visit with ACC Commissioner Jim Phillips in Charlotte. Went to Uptown Charlotte and caught up with the ACC commish. And he laid out the cases for postseason expansion in college football and in college basketball. And this is what we respect around here. It's easy to criticize the power brokers in college sports. Question their intentions. Question several things about what they really want and what they might be trying to do and whether or not what they are doing is good for college sports. And all that's fair game. That's what you sign up for. Personally, we give high marks to somebody that has a position that is unpopular, but is still willing to explain their position in a way that doesn't feel like BS, in a way that doesn't feel dodgy, in a way that even if you don't agree with him, you can at least understand their side. And this year in college sports, one of the hot button subjects among many there have been conversations about postseason expansion. The ACC, at about this time a year ago, was in favor of expanding the CFP from 12 to 16. Then Jim Phillips, a couple months ago, said now the league's membership is in favor of a 24-team college football playoff. So, obviously, the question to ask is, and we asked him, well, what led to that change? What led to that shift? And Jim Phillips cited last year's playoff results, namely Indiana winning a championship and Notre Dame being left out of the playoff, to justify a large jump in the number of teams in the field.
3: That when you leave playoff-worthy teams out of the playoff, then you don't have the right number. And last year, Miami was the last team selected, and they were one play away from winning the national championship.
1: And Notre Dame was left out.
3: And Notre Dame was left out. Notre Dame was more than deserving. That, to me, just is modernizing the playoff. I don't think it's going to devalue the regular season. We've gone from four. We started with two, then four to 12. Right now, the viewership is through the roof. Last year's national championship garnered, I think, 31 million viewers. So I don't really buy the idea that this is going to devalue the regular season. I think it just makes more interest for the consumers. And I also think it gives hope and opportunity for those programs that may not have had the same kind of opportunity in the past.
1: The case that he's making there, it's that there are more teams that can win the national championship than there are CFP spots. And the reason that is, well, there's a myriad of reasons that is, talent being flattened across the country because of the transfer portal and because of NIL and revenue share, it's led to more teams feeling like they can compete. But also, schools that feel that they can win in football because they watched what Indiana did. Like, think about UCLA right now and the investment we're already seeing with Bob Chesney. Think about Northwestern, brand new stadium that they just opened up. And they're off to a really strong start. They just beat Penn State to open up that barn. They beat Deion Sanders in Colorado 41-7. So what he's saying is, we need to, in essence, change the incentive structure of college football. Given that bowl games, other than the CFP, do not matter anymore. Players opt out of them, regardless of which bowl it is. Coaches still get fired. Coaches that leave for other jobs do not coach in those games. Given that those games don't matter anymore, we need to get rid of those games and add more spots to the CFP in order to get to a place where we were 15 years ago, where this many programs felt like they had a successful season, and now the success being, hey, 24. Would you say that's a fair number, Denton, in terms of, Let's talk about college football in 2010, 2011, before the playoff expanded to even four teams, before the playoff existed. How many teams in college football legitimately felt they had really good years and they feel awesome going into the offseason? About 24, 25?
4: Hey, are you talking about like teams that you think can win a championship?
1: No. Feel like I'm saying, I'm talking about rewiring the incentive structure. Back then, you win certain bowl games and you still feel good about your team's season. And that no longer exists anymore because bowls that are not CFP bowls don't matter anymore. So how do you replace that incentive structure where X number of teams feel like they had a good year? Oh, expand the playoff because then that becomes the target rather than win the Holiday Bowl in 2010 when that was a game that was in a spotlight setting and guys played in and it mattered. People appreciated it and said you had a good year if you won that game.
4: In our utopian world, and I say our because you and I are purists of the sport. We love the sport. We recognize why the Holiday Bowl was significant. I love the Outback Bowl because it was played in Tampa and it just felt like a lot of fun when it was snowy here in D.C. I wish that was the reason for expansion. I think that's a nice like side reason for the reason expansion is happening. We know it's money. I don't think the conference cares about all that. We know it's money.
1: Of course, but I think it's an interesting case is what he's saying, where it's like if you in order to keep programs wanting to invest, you need programs to feel as if it's worth investing and having a carrot or having something that is obtainable in front of you because what it used to be by those schools, undoubtedly, even if it's not the primary motivation and you don't buy it as being the primary motivation, it could be a good thing for college football to have the 2014 playoff and getting us back to a place, because those other bowl games do not matter, where we have more teams feeling like they had a successful season, which I feel with the four-team playoff, and especially with the 12-team, we have fewer and fewer teams feeling good about their seasons to the point where Notre Dame takes its ball and goes home because they didn't make the playoff last year, signaling what we all really knew, but probably was the best example, that if you don't make the playoff, well, it doesn't really matter. Nothing else matters.
4: Yes, I mean, they're immature about it. Here's my general issue with 24, because I think general 24 issue is a lot. I think that's a lot of teams. I can see the positives. I think it's a lot. I think you still accomplish what Jim Phillips said with 12 because Indiana found $93 million out of thin air after they won a championship. So I think you can still find those ways to feel like you had a successful season with the current model. Now, as soon as 24 becomes anything public, I think it was 2 years ago, like we hadn't even finished the first 12-team playoff and 24 was the number that was floated. As soon as that number becomes public, the writing is on the wall. They're trying to get to 24, right? I think we realized that when they first said 76 teams for the NCAA tournament, the writing is on the wall. They're going to get to 76. But I think you can still accomplish a lot of the things that they're trying to accomplish with 24 with 12. And that's why I'm a little slow to like jump fully on the train of 24.
1: I'm not quite there yet either. Just thought it was an interesting argument about, okay, well, you're citing Notre Dame being left out and then Indiana being an untraditional team that invested and got in, that maybe there are more and more teams that would be incentivized to do so if there was more access. But you brought up the NCAA tournament. What's more unpopular than a 2014 playoff? Expanding the NCAA tournament to 76, which happened. We're going to have the 76-team field on Westwood One Sports. This March, I asked Jim Phillips about why he felt that was right, and this is what Jim said.
3: What you're adding is some initial games now in Wichita along with Dayton. The tournament doesn't change, but you allow eight more teams access to it. The NIT, which was at 32, has dropped to 24. So it's still 100 teams in postseason play. but 76 now in the NCAA tournament. And I'm for that. I will say this, but my threshold is over now at 76. I mean, I'm not interested in going beyond.
1: Okay. Not interested in going beyond 76. You can actually win me over with this case a little bit. Because what he essentially said is, the first round is still the first round when the tournament starts. We're just adding games in Dayton, and we're adding games in Wichita. And also, this is something that, again, I appreciate the argument, arguing something unpopular. He cited the NIT's number going down, and that you're having the same number of teams that make postseason tournaments. It's just more teams are making the NCAA tournament. Here's why it might win me over, Denton. Here's why. I love college basketball so much that it's such a tease on Tuesday and Wednesday in Dayton that I have to sit and wait all day for these games to tip off at night. And honestly, would I just like an afternoon session each of those 2 days? Yes, I would. And I'll watch every single bit of it. Six games on Tuesday, two triple headers at each site, six games on Wednesday. I'm going to make a prediction right here, right now. People are going to watch these games, and people are going to like it and say, hey, this is actually pretty fun. Now, I don't know how it factors filling out your bracket. And some might say, well, Josh, this means that teams are going to, they're going to be, it's going to hurt the regular season because teams just find their way in. I think with more teams being in Dayton and Wichita in the opening round, I think it adds further emphasis on making the field of 64. When we're talking about the bubble, it's not just teams getting in now. It's teams not having to play an extra game. I think the way we, I think D-Day, we now talk about the opening round. It's not RIP the first four. We now talk about the opening round of the NCAA tournament like it isn't actually the NCAA tournament. We talk about it the way that we talk about the NBA play-in. The Charlotte Hornets have been in the play-in three times in my state. They haven't been to the playoffs in 10 years because the play-in is not the playoffs. I think the opening round no longer becomes the NCAA tournament. That's not the NCAA tournament. The tournament's on Thursday. This is just the play-in. That's the way that I think it's framed, and we have all these extra games, and we're going to watch them. We don't have to wait until nighttime anymore to get these games. That is something you can actually sell me on a little bit more than the 2014 playoff. We have a huge show announcement that we need to make. We've been teasing this for quite a little while. And in addition to this announcement, there is an interview that we had with somebody associated with said announcement. That's coming your way next on Westwood One Sports Night.
0: No NFL team has played in London more than the Jaguars. Will Trevor Lawrence and crew enjoy some second home cooking? They face the reeling Eagles from London, Sunday morning at 9:30 Eastern. Westwood One Sports.
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0: one of the reasons why working at Westwood One Sports was so appealing for yours truly is that there's a real effort being put forth to try to do things a little bit differently. To try to push things forward for sports talk, to also delve into the digital space. Obviously, we do the sports talk stuff better than anybody on hundreds of stations across the country. We carried Thursday Night Football tonight, the Buccaneers 24, the Cowboys 16. We'll have Sunday Night Football this weekend. We'll have the Jaguar game in London as well. We'll have Monday Night Football. It's what we do. But just because you've done something a certain way for a long period of time doesn't mean you stop being forward thinking. It doesn't mean you stop evolving. And you might know, yours truly hosts an NFL digital reaction show on Sundays called NFL Instagram, 7 o'clock Eastern time, and this weekend will be no different, where we react to the action first. The 1 o'clock, 4 o'clock Eastern games, they end, and then the conversation begins. 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We hope you do so this weekend. 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Starting Monday afternoon, live episodes will be launched at 4 o'clock Eastern time each week. So for many, this is drive time, baby. Every day should be March is Westwood One's new college basketball show. 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We'll have interviews. We'll hit on the biggest stories. 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Monday is the first episode, 4 o'clock Eastern time. 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We encourage you to watch on YouTube, watch on X. Super pumped for it. Got a great lineup of guests for the first episode that I'm being told I shouldn't tell you about now. You just have to wait till Monday to find out who our first guests are going to be. Can tell you it's not Neo Abdallas, who we had a chance to catch up with in Charlotte at ACC Basketball Media Days. Neo Abdallas is college basketball's version of Dylan Raiola. Dylan Raiola of the Oregon Ducks, who played at Nebraska, former five-star quarterback. What Dylan Raiola was most known for is being mini Patrick Mahomes, being knockoff Patrick Mahomes. Everything Patrick Mahomes did, Dylan Raiola, how he dressed, how he cut his hair, maybe how he talked, Dylan Raiola wanted to be Patrick Mahomes. Neo Abdallas is that for North Carolina, transferring in for Virginia Tech for Luka Doncic. He is knockoff Luka Doncic, and when you see his highlights, you can kind of see, oh, okay, yeah, we could see that that's your inspiration. So that was something we brought up to him. In addition, there are a ton of great Greek basketball players that might be NBA prospects or be star NBA players. There's one that comes to mind, though, named Giannis. And we learned that Neo Abdallas has a special connection to the Greek freak. Here's part of our conversation on Luka Doncic and also his relationship with Giannis.
1: Who enjoys the Luka Doncic comparisons more, Neo Abdallas or Neo Abdallas' teammates? Do they rib you about it?
2: That's a good question. I was with my teammates. I don't want to brag. I just play my game.
1: Is that the player that you most modeled your game after?
2: Yeah,
1: because you mentioned you're from Greece.
2: Yeah.
1: So, is it Giannis as well, or like what are the guys you looked up to?
2: I mean, you know, I tried to model my game after Luka because I think we play similar. I mean, Giannis is a big human being.
1: Different physical
2: different
1: set.
2: Type of players. I mean. But, you know, because I met Giannis, we have the same agent, and he's, you know, one of the best, you know, greatest people I've ever met. He's so humble. He's such a pro. Like, he treats his body. When I talk to him, like, he's talking to my dad, because he knows so much things in life. He went through the worst, and just to hear from him is great. So I try to follow that mentally. But I tried to follow my game after Luka too. So
0: that's pretty cool that he has that connection to Giannis and then modeling his game after Luka. Denton, you've seen the highlights now. You could see the tie between Neo Abdallah's skill set and perhaps Luka, and maybe because he's playing at North Carolina now, which elevates your profile, elevates your stage. We hear that next year's NBA draft isn't all that strong, at least compared to the draft that we just saw. Maybe Neo Abdallah is a name to keep an eye on, perhaps. Not the first guess on every day should be March. But Monday, 4 o'clock Eastern time, you won't be disappointed by who our first guests are on Westwood One, home of the NCAA tournament in the Final Four, Westwood One Sports weekly college basketball podcast hosted by yours truly. Every day should be March. 310-840-4910. Let's go to Rashawn. He's in Baltimore. He's reacting to the game tonight where the Cowboys fall 24-16 to the Buccaneers. Dallas, we thought going into tonight, was going to handle business, and the conversation we'd have is, they are the layup. They are the shoe-in team to win the NFC East. Who do you view as the team that might be the favorite in the NFC East after tonight?
3: I thought it was, you know, the Cowboys coming in tonight. But now with this division, man, I mean, it still could be the Cowboys. But, like, how do you lose at home, you know, to the Buccaneers, a winless Buccaneers team, you know?
1: What was the worst part? Was it the picks by Dak, the defense getting run over, or not being able to stop Jalen Daniels, or the special teams even fumbling a kickoff and not leading the points? I mean, it was all bad.
3: Yeah, it was just all bad. And this defense has been bad all season. You know, coming into this game, I think they was number 5 in the league with giving up most points. Mm-hmm. You know, so I don't know how you keep this defensive coordinator around all season. No, this reminds me of Mike Nolan, you know, a few years back, you know. So it's just bad. And that last interception definitely wasn't on Dak, man. That guy should have caught that ball.
1: It just
3: sucks, man. Like, you look at the line on the game, like, this was probably everybody lock of the week right here. Like, like, come on. Like, how?
1: If you're still on national pool, I would love to hear from you because.
3: Yeah. But on national TV, yeah, you realize this, like, they 0-2 on primetime games this season. They opened up the season, I think, in New York, right?
1: Yeah.
3: Against the Giants and lost. So you can't lose against the Giants and Buccaneers on primetime. And then we got, you know, a quick turnaround next week. Well, no, they get a little mini bye, I guess, on the Packers. I believe they go to Green Bay, if I'm not mistaken, right?
1: That's right.
3: Yeah, they go to Green
1: Bay.
3: So the
1: next four on the road. You go to Green Bay, you go to Philly. Appreciate the call, by the way. I'm up against it, but – you do bring up a good point about the status of Christian Parker, the DC. The theme of the week is having play calling duties taken away. D'Amico Ryans took it back in Houston. You had Sean Payton with Davis Webb. It would be hilarious if Brian Schottenheimer, given he's an offensive guy, we know, said tomorrow, no, I'm taking charge of the defense now. We got this. I'm going to figure it out. I'm looking at the defensive staff, by the way. I don't see anybody that you point to and say, yep, give him the reins, except assistant secondary coach Robert Muschamp. I don't know if he's related to Will Muschamp, D-Day, but his last name's Muschamp.
0: Could it be much worse? Get another Muschamp calling the defense in the state of Texas, because Will Muschamp is doing a nice job. Get Will Muschamp on the phone. See if you could get him in season to make the drive from Austin to Arlington. We need to do a full inventory check on the Dallas Cowboys tonight and celebrate Tampa, and we'll do that next.
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0: I don't like playoff Oliver. Denton Day made a point to say that it's a different Oliver during the baseball playoffs than what we've seen prior to it. We're just debating if it's a good thing, because playing I Love LA on a night that the Dodgers aren't even playing, it's obnoxious. It's obnoxious behavior, D-Day.
1: I was saying it from a positive stance. Playoff Oliver, this is the happiest he's ever been. He's excited to come to work. Just as he's puffed out a little bit. I like Playoff Oliver. I don't like his team very much, but I like Playoff Oliver.
0: See, we saw Oliver 2 weeks ago run this show after the Packers had their souls removed from their body by the Atlanta Falcons, and he's a huge Green Bay Packer fan. And he did his job, he was professional, but he wasn't swaggering in. He might have been listening to old Hank Williams Sr. songs during the commercial, just trying to get by, maybe like to some mid to early aughts Coldplay, just trying to feel something. But now that the Dodgers have won the last two titles and the Dodgers are through to the NLCS, he feels comfortable, like just trying to disrupt things. And to your point, there's a gleam, to quote Marty Schottenheimer, there's this glow to Oliver, that
1: it's pregnancy glow.
0: I'm happy for him. I don't like where the glow's coming from, because everyone in America wants to see the Dodgers lose, and Oliver, his happiness is being derived. The source of that glow is the Dodgers' success. So that's the issue here. Ultimately.
1: What would he have to do to make you swing? Like he swung me because I like seeing my friend happy. I like him being excited. Like if we get an uptick in early to mid-aughts Coldplay, is that worth it to you? Because Coldplay's your favorite band.
0: So no, Avett Brothers won, Coldplay too. They're in the top three, though.
1: Okay, point still stands. It's one of your favorite bands, so you hear more of your favorite bands because he's happier because his team is winning. But you don't.
2: I would argue if they're number two, then you're top two, Josh, not top three.
0: Thank you. They're top three, and they're not three. They're number two. The Killers are probably my third favorite band. Favorite band. Like those are probably the big three when I'm thinking about it. But we'll say this, Oliver. Will you have this same pep in your step, just general exuberance for baseball, if it's a Milwaukee-Tampa World Series? Because baseball guy should love the idea of Milwaukee going to a place it hasn't been, the World Series, and Tampa being the team on the other side.
2: I mean, there won't be a lockout, so, you know, Tarek would come back in that case. That's nice.
0: Wherever so you are of the
2: whoever you position. Want's coming over here anyway. So
0: you are of the position then that the World Series matchup does have impact on what's going to happen with the owners' discussion. Ariel Epstein was with us last week. She knows her ball, but she believes that it's already baked in. It doesn't matter what happens in the playoffs. People are going to have their own arguments. To your point, I it's hard to imagine baseball owners staring us in the face saying, we really need this salary cap, if you have the Brewers facing a bottom five team in payroll.
2: I also don't think people realize like how stubborn the Players Association is going to be.
0: Oh, buddy.
2: Just the concept of, yeah, we don't want the amount of money we make limited. If you think about it, it makes a lot of sense that they don't want this to happen. This seemed like this. It's understandable.
0: They're not going to accept it.
2: Also, per sources, you need players to have the games go on. So the owners don't exactly have the power in this situation. If the players don't want to play, then the owners are losing money, not the players.
0: That's pretty strong sources that Oliver has. Again, he has a glow to him, and he has sources. He has all of it. 310, he's the full package. 310-840-4910. But we do need to get back to the big story of the night. And that's the Dallas Cowboys falling to the Tampa Bay Buccaneers, 24-16. We could give flowers to Tampa, and maybe to that entire division in just a bit. But for now, Dallas front and center here, and we're asking the question, last call for phone calls, by the way, who wins the NFC East? Who wins the NFC East? Or, as we probably should be calling it, the NFC Least after tonight. 310-840-4910. Who do you view in the driver's seat? 1-3 Washington? 3-1 Giants with Jameis Winston at quarterback? The Eagles at 2-2 but losing the last two and losing Lane Johnson? Or the 2-3 Dallas Cowboys that just lost at home to Tampa? We have heard arguments for three of the four. We haven't heard it from the Dallas end of things, but if you are that person, we'd love to hear it. 310-840-4910 if you want in. The issue with trying to argue Dallas tonight, the Cowboys could not have looked worse than they did in this game. This was the worst case scenario. Every aspect of this game was a five-alarm fire for Dallas. The defense could not get stops, at least when it mattered most. Tampa's first offensive series was a 15-play, 11-minute touchdown drive. The last time Tampa had a drive that long, John Gruden was the head coach and Jeff Garcia was the quarterback. In the second half, Tampa converted on a 3rd-and-21. The offense couldn't handle a blitz. Todd Bowles blitzed the hell out of Dallas, and Dak Prescott looked like he'd never seen a blitz before. 24 of 42 through the air, missed throws, dropped third down passes. I think it was Ferguson that dropped that third down pass, and then Ferguson's the one that has it go off his helmet at the end. Two costly interceptions, the offense not doing its job when only scoring 16 points. Even the special teams was bad. They're not absolved. You want to talk about a team loss. After Dak threw his first interception, leading to a Tampa touchdown right out of the half, they fumbled the ensuing kickoff, leading to more points. And this is the part that can't be reiterated enough. This happens against a previously winless Buccaneers team. And these aren't the Bucs that had the five-year playoff streak earlier this decade, or even against Baker Mayfield. It is rookie quarterback Jalen Daniels, not to be confused with Jaden Daniels, who probably would have beaten Dallas if he didn't get hurt going into halftime of that game earlier this season. This was a game played inside Jerry World, a standalone primetime game, which means the overreaction's intense, they're strong. Like, imagine what this Friday news cycle is going to look like, the Cowboys losing this game. Got Jerry Jones on the screen right now. D-Day, let me know if Jerry had anything interesting to say tonight, or Brian Schottenheimer, seeing what exactly happened here, because you know that's going to be juicy. Jerry talking after games is always fun, and after one like this, would like to know what Jerry thinks about things. It's not going to get easier for Dallas. Like, this is the beginning. This was supposed to be a gimme before a more difficult stretch. Three of the next four are on the road. You're at Green Bay. You're at Philly. The other road games in Indy. At 2-3, just doing the math in our head, if you win one out of those four games, then now you're 3-6. It's not a place you want to be. There's a lot that needs to happen in difficult settings for Dallas to get things back on track. And it continues this trend we've seen of surprising results on Thursday Night Football. It started opening night where the Niners crushed the Rams. That was in Australia. The closest game we've seen so far was this one, but other than that, it was a 2-score win by the Bills over the Lions. That was Buffalo opening the new stadium, and really, Detroit had some garbage time scores to make that more interesting. The only reason tonight was interesting was Todd Bowles was trying his darndest to win a dumbass competition by going for it on 4th-and-1, up by 14, and a field goal would have put the game away, a 3-score game. You don't get it. They go down the length of the field, George Pickens scores a touchdown, and suddenly it's a game, and you need to make that defensive play that Alex Anzalone made with the pick. You had, what, last week, The Browns beat the Steelers. The week before that, we watched Atlanta pulverize the Green Bay Packers at Lambeau. Atlanta at least backed it up, winning in Monday Night Football this past week, and then winning, well, they're favored against Baltimore Sunday Night Football with Lamar Jackson being out, so maybe some respect being paid there. We're going to hear from Jerry Jones in just a second. Let's hear from Myron, who's in Dallas first, 310-840-4910. Actually, let's hear from Jerry now. The people want to hear from Jerry Jones. I don't know what he had to say after the disappointing loss tonight. Let's find out together.
3: Well, I, of course, appreciated any chance that we might have had there near the end. The Buccaneers really took it to us. They did it, in my view, they did it inside. That's where the real damage was done. We'll see. That's really surprising to me. And that's what it is. We missed a great opportunity here to build something, but they really all the way, probably most all the phases, they won them there tonight. We had a chance maybe to pull it out of her out at the end, and that didn't work for us. But this is very disappointing.
0: Mm-hmm. Yeah, it's about right. Jerry, about every phase, think that's about right. Now let's go to Dallas. Let's go to Myron. Myron, who's the favorite in the NFC East? Who's going to win it?
4: Well, New York Giants going to win it. I said that about 2 weeks ago. As far as my Cowboys, man, it's one of these things that I've been saying. You got teams that their defense loves to hit, and you got teams, defenses that just tackle. And you saw poor tackling. I think it was like 18, 19 missed tackles. It's just one of those things there, bro, where I'm still a Cowboy fan, don't get me wrong, but I'm a realist. And right now, we'll be lucky to win 7 games the way it's shaping up here now. Everybody keeps talking about, you know, it's still new in the season, only 5 games, things of that nature. But you got to look at humans, right?
0: I'm not saying that. I'm looking at that schedule. I see at Green Bay, at Philly, home Arizona, which you might say, well, that's a layup. Is anything more of a layup than playing Jalen Daniels and the winless Buccaneers? If that's not a layup, there's no such thing as a layup. And then to close this stretch of four, you go back on the road to face Indy. I don't see how can you have a gimme if tonight's not a gimme?
4: Well, we don't. And be honest with you, we're the gimme. To be honest with you, we're the ones that everyone's going, oh, we play Dallas. Okay, with that, check that one off as a win. Because, I mean, defense, we can't stop the run. We can't stop the pass. Offense, you know, our tight ends can't block. There goes your run game. Now our tight ends can't catch. I mean, we're just – it's too many holes for Dallas right now. It's too many soft spots. From tackling to scheme to, you know, the players. I mean, you know, I hate to say it, but the people that we thought were going to show up aren't showing up. And they keep giving us the same excuse.

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1: Daniels was 19 of 25, 189 yards. No picks, had the touchdown. He only ran seven times for 23 yards. He didn't have any of the big chunk plays tonight, which you'd think if Tampa was to win with Daniels at quarterback, there would be some design QB runs and that he'd have these big scrambles. He didn't really do that. He beat you from the pocket, which it's up to you, and we'll leave it up to you to decide how much of that is a credit to Jalen Daniels, the first rookie quarterback we've seen to play this season out of Kansas, and how much of that is a testament to how bad Dallas's defense is. As mentioned, last call for phone calls, ring the bell, 310-840-4910. We have an exclusive interview, in addition to your calls, with one of the most powerful figures in all of college sports. It is ACC Commissioner Jim Phillips giving us 10 minutes of his time. You'll hear from the ACC Commish next on Westwood One Sports Night.
2: College football's defending champs face their toughest test yet. Indiana heads to Nebraska for a battle of unbeatens. Somebody's O has got to go. Hoosiers, Huskers, Saturday at noon Eastern, Westwood One Sports.
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0: This is Westwood One Sports Night. Here's Josh Graham.
1: Closing the book on Bucks Cowboys. Bucks 24, Cowboys 16. Don't know which of these two divisions more interesting to talk about. The state of the NFC East, or perhaps we can call it the NFC Least. Who's going to win that division? Looking at where all the teams are at, 310-840-4910, last call for phone calls. And the NFC South, the division that was often mocked for the last handful of years of being the worst division in the NFC, and maybe in all of the NFL, maybe we give them some credit. In fact, we might do that in just a second. But first, it's not every day you talk to one of the most powerful people in all of college sports. We had an exclusive interview with the commissioner of the ACC. That's Jim Phillips. And to Jim's credit, he was okay speaking about and defending some unpopular positions when it comes to things that are happening in college sports this year, and things that have already happened. Here's how our conversation sounded from Uptown Charlotte this week. ACC Commissioner Jim Phillips is with us here. Anytime I've asked you questions over the last 2 years, you've always countered by grilling my Baltimore Orioles, the Cubs having success against them. So I'm going to turn the tables on you right on the jump here. How does it feel to know that Chicago is now a White Sox town versus a Cubs town?
2: I don't know that I ever have believed that to be true. I think it's both town. I think it's Cubs and White Sox. And I'm rooting for the White Sox.
1: Sure.
2: Like, when you're from Chicago. But I will say this. Don't sleep on the Brewers and Pat Murphy, one of my great friends. So, I still have a couple teams deep in the playoffs right now.
1: That is exciting.
2: Yeah.
1: This is a good dovetailing to postseason because one of the big hot topics in college sports this year has been tournament expansion, postseason expansion when you rope in the CFP. It's at 12, but everybody kind of knows it's going to expand to something. Let's start with the football piece of it. Last year, you endorsed 16. This year, it's 24. Why the shift? What have we seen that's led to such a dramatic shift in the membership's position?
2: I think a few things. The continuation of evaluating access to the playoff is important. Every student athlete that plays the sport of football, in this case, wants a chance to win a conference championship and an NCAA championship. And in order to do that, you have to have a pathway forward. So when you think about 16 versus 12 or 24 versus 12, it really ends up just being an opportunity for more teams to get in. And I'll dive in a little bit. Currently, there's only about 9% of FBS programs that access the playoff. It's the lowest of any of our sports in college. The NFL's at 44%, right, that make it to the playoffs. Getting to 24 gets you to about 18%. It's still lower than all other sports. And in the end, you have a window that is 4 years or so, maybe five. And so for us to be able to, I think, lead in a way that really allows student athletes to accomplish the goals and dreams that they have of playing and competing for a national championship, that's one piece of it. Second piece of it is there's never been more money in the system as far as investment from schools, and a lot of it now is going to student athletes. It's difficult for schools across the board to stay in the game, so to speak, and make that investment if they don't really feel like they have a legitimate chance to make the playoff. And once you make the playoff, anything can happen. So I think those two factors have motivated me to think about 24 over 16, and we're supportive in the league right now. The last time we had our coaches together, it was unanimous. All 17 coaches were for the 24 expansion.
1: So what you're describing is a reconfiguring of the incentive structure in college football. If the bowls are being devalued, the non-playoff bowls, then it makes sense to expand the playoff. I'm interested, though,
3: The one pushback on the NFL piece would just be the number of competitive teams in college. But last year, Indiana was the first non-preseason top 10 ranked team to win the national championship. They were 21st. Did watching a program like that, that previously did not invest, that previously did not have pedigree, win a championship, maybe inform the idea of how many schools can compete in football?
2: I think that's a great example, but I'll also tell you that when you leave playoff-worthy teams out of the playoff, then you don't have the right number. And last year, Miami was the last team selected, and they were one play away from winning a national championship.
3: And Notre Dame was left out.
2: Notre Dame was more than deserving. And we certainly know how that feels in the conference, because we've been on the other side of that, where we've just missed the cut of making the playoffs. So that is another element to this thing that I think your example is a really good one. But that, to me, just is modernizing the playoff. I don't think it's going to devalue the regular season. We've gone from four. We started with two, then four to 12. Right now, the viewership is through the roof. Last year's national championship garnered, I think, 31 million viewers. So I don't really buy the idea that this is going to devalue the regular season. I think it just makes more interest for the consumers. And I also think it gives hope and opportunity for those programs that may not have had the same kind of opportunity in the past.
3: It's ACC Commissioner Jim Phillips here with us, Westwood One Sports. So we're at ACC tip-off. It's basketball season coming up. We have the expansion to 76 teams, the NCAA tournament expanding. This is also just a shameless plug that Westwood One is the exclusive home of the NCAA tournament.
2: Figured nicely I'd just, done.
3: Yeah, thank you. This is one of those where I think messaging is important, because you have the perception that those who wanted this are coaches wanting more job security and associating tournament bids with that, and then conferences, conference commissioners like yourself, defining success for your league with how many bids you get in. It's unpopular among fans. It didn't really seem like the TV networks were pushing for it, which is uncommon with playoff expansion across sports. So what exactly was the driving point in wanting to expand to 76? Why was that number right?
2: I think it's just access to the championship for student athletes, not dissimilar from the football situation. And at the end of the day, what you're adding is some initial games now in Wichita along with Dayton. The tournament doesn't change, but you allow eight more teams access to it. The NIT, which was at 32, has dropped to 24. So it's still 100 teams in postseason play, but 76 now in the NCAA tournament. And I mean, we have a recent example of an NC State whose only way that they got into the tournament was winning five games over the course of 5 days, five nights, and they went to a Final Four. So you can't always predict how teams are going to play during the regular season. It doesn't indicate for sure or for certain that they're going to either play well or not play well based on the regular season. So I'm for that. I will say this, but my threshold is over now at 76. I mean, I'm not interested in going beyond, because I think when you really look at the history of college basketball and the teams that are getting in, those last eight, you can make somewhat of a case for a few of them. But now, beyond that, now you could be going to teams with losing records during the regular season, more teams with losing record in conference play, and I think you start to devalue it. But I'm good with going from 68 to 76. And I think, again, I don't think there'll be less interest in the NCAA tournament based on adding eight schools. I think it'll only create more.
3: A last thing for you. Jim Phillips is here with us. I wanted to talk about the dynamic scheduling that's led to 44% increase in ratings for basketball, 67% for football, and also dovetail that with the HBCU initiative, 37 games, with an idea for dynamic scheduling. Mike Bray actually had this idea a few years ago. Doesn't seem that anybody's owned the corner for Martin Luther King Day during college basketball. Is there a chance, like a growing relationship with the HBCU, that the ACC and HBCUs could own that day maybe?
2: Anything's possible. I'll go in reverse order of how you asked it and stay on HBCU. It's a great way for the ACC to help shine a light on a beautiful conference. And what HBCU schools mean, not only from a sports standpoint, but just from an access and opportunity for a group of individuals that have never had maybe the same opportunities as others have had. We also have 12 or 14 of our former really standout players that are coaches in the men's and women's side of HBCU program. So again, to be able to be integrated more, and I just like everything about it, I really do. And we hope to continue to build on it. So that's the first part. Second part is, you and I have talked about this before. We made a conscious decision in the league that we would go from 20 conference games to 18. But one of the things that was I had to have some assurances from the schools were that we would take that 19th and 20th prior ACC game and we would go schedule really good teams of the non-conference. That has helped us because we have done that. And so decreasing from 20 to 18 conference games, allowing some of these great non-conference matchups to be played, which schools have done, has absolutely been part of that uptick for us. And then the 44% in television viewership, that's a reflection of the league and reflection of the teams and performances. We were we had the highest viewership of any conference in the country on ESPN. Again, with that 44% increase being a major part of it.
3: I wanted to make sure that got in. Jim Phillips, thank you so much
2: for
3: the time.
2: Thanks, Josh. Take care.
3: Go White Sox.
2: All right. Go White Sox. Go Brewers.
1: Yes. Brewers, White Sox, Cubs, Jim Phillips, team player. Didn't ask why he was wearing the green tie. Generally, he has a purpose for the tie every time he puts one on. There's like some underlying reason why the tie's on. Don't quite know what it is, but do want to tell you that we have a new college basketball show that will air each week digitally on YouTube and X, titled Every Day Should Be March. Yours truly is the host of this show that will debut next Monday. Denton Day, should we reveal who the guests on the first episode is, or is there value in the mystery as long as we say it's going to be a really good guests that we have on the first episode?
4: I mean, that's your decision. You are solely in the lead here, but good guess. What is, I don't know if people have I don't know that they know what good guess means. They don't have a file on what it means when you say good guest.
1: It would be, I think, Jim Phillips level quality guess. Hey, one of the most powerful figures in college sports.
4: That's a good nugget that you're putting down there.
1: Maybe I'll say this. The guest, one of the two guests on our first episode of Every Day Should Be March, is a guest that quite literally I've been trying to get on this show for about 6 months. Not even about 6 months and a week.
4: Been trying
1: to get this person on.
4: A warrior effort, you would say, to get him on?
1: 6 months and a week.
4: You're going to treat him like a king when he's on.
1: You can think about the time that I'm talking about and why maybe the effort might be to try to get this person on 6 months. And obviously you could start doing the math. Here's a hint. They are involved in college basketball. It's a college basketball podcast. Every Day Should Be March.
4: I've been dropping hints this whole conversation. He's got to read between the lines.
1: Oh, by the way, we need to do our check-in in the district. Need you to tell me how excited you were to see Trae Young, A.J. DeBonsa, and Anthony Davis share a basketball floor tonight in New York City.
4: My goats. Run it up.
1: What was the takeaway as somebody that didn't watch tonight?
4: The preseason. Here's the takeaway. Monumental needs to get a damn deal done with YouTube TV. If you have YouTube TV, I'm sure they're not the only one, so this isn't just a DC thing, but there's a lot of local sports channels that have cut their contract with YouTube TV and expecting the consumer to pay for their product out of pocket where you're already paying for YouTube TV. Hate that. Don't like it one bit. So I'm going to have to bite the bullet because I'm actually excited about the Wizards this year. It was a lot easier when they were tanking. I don't want to watch that. They're losing by like 40 every single night. But now that I'm excited about them, I got to pay extra to watch them. Don't love that.
1: Do they have a deal with Hulu?
4: I'm sure. So here's the thing, Josh. I've talked about this before. Just reiteration. I completely mooch off of my brother. So wherever he goes, television-wise, I follow. A.K.A. I'm not going to pay for Hulu. If it's between paying for Hulu, I would just pay for the monumental thing because it's only like $120.
1: Evelyn's asking the right questions. I have this question. If the Cowboys are bad, then what are the Houston Texans?
4: Also bad?
1: Horrible? Awful? Terrible? Winless? Man, oh man. Yeah. A lot of words would qualify in answering that question. But we are excited for every day. Should be March. Debut episode Monday, 4 o'clock Eastern time. Very excited about the cover art. You can subscribe to the podcast, Apple Podcasts, Spotify very soon. Do that. Make sure you check that out. 4 o'clock Eastern on YouTube at Westwood One Sports Night, on X at Josh Graham Show, and Westwood One Sports social media accounts. Love that. Did say that we were going to give flowers to the NFC South. It does deserve the flowers. For years, the NFC South was a source of national mockery. Worst division in the NFL. Why does a team in the NFC South get to host a playoff game? Even last year, the Carolina Panthers won the division, and they had a sub-500 record. The top three teams in the division finished with an 8-9 mark. Carolina just made it by virtue of having the tiebreaker. The NFC South has clearly taken a step forward. The Atlanta Falcons, sure, they started 0-2, but that was with Cooper Rush at quarterback. With Michael Penix at the controls, one of the quarterbacks they thought they were going to have this year, Tua not being healthy and not being able to play for Atlanta, a tough blow. They've won both the games with Penix at quarterback, and they've both been in prime time at Lambeau and then in New Orleans, road games. And now you return home, prime time, Sunday Night Football, no Lamar Jackson for the Ravens. But is there a team in the NFL that's least interested in hearing the excuses that a team might have at quarterback due to injuries than the Atlanta Falcons, who didn't have Tua and Penix for the first two games and had to play with Cooper freaking Rush? Probably not. Probably not. Maybe it's your Washington Commanders, given that they lost Jaden and then lost Mariota. That might qualify as being tough luck. But Atlanta, right back to 500. Carolina, speaking of primetime games, Sunday Night Football, Bryce Young shows out. Bryce Young's leading the NFL in passing so far. He's a guest picker on College Game Day this weekend for Georgia, Alabama. And then, you got Tampa Bay, 0-4, and yet they still, in primetime, beat the Dallas Cowboys. And even though there's a pick at the end of the game that's going to draw a lot of the attention, they should they controlled this game the entire second half. So the NFC South can't be the worst division when the worst team in it beats Dallas on the road, especially given the current state of the NFC East. But is there a division that we're not considering? Is the NFC East the worst division in the NFL right now? Are they the NFC least?
4: I will go back to our friend in the chat's question. If Dallas is bad and they beat Houston, what is Houston?
1: Yeah, but Jacksonville's in that division.
4: So are they good enough to lift them?
1: Yes. Jacksonville might be the best team in the NFL.
4: Do you actually believe that?
1: Either them or Kansas City. I think those are the two best teams. I mean, I'll say this. Jacksonville's the most balanced team in the NFL. I think
4: that's more fair. I don't know that I would call them the best. I mean, if you match them up with like four teams, I don't know that I'm taking
1: passing, running, defense, coaching. I love their coordinators. I love everything about Jacksonville.
4: You're a big Trevor guy?
1: Not a huge Trevor guy, but he won 13 games last year.
4: I'm asking you. I mean, you say the best. Like, would you take them if it's Trevor, Josh, Allen?
1: No.
4: Because oftentimes that's what
1: I wouldn't take him over Josh Allen, but I'd take Liam Cohen over Josh or over
4: I meant in a matchup, not like who you want on your team. Do you think he could out-duel a Josh Allen?
1: Sure.
4: Could he out-duel Mahomes?
1: Sure. We've seen it.
4: Have we?
1: Yeah. I think Trevor outplayed Mahomes on Monday Night Football last year. Now, he had that weird play where the ball kind of, he ran into somebody and Chris Jones stopped running and then he sprinted into the end zone and Mahomes had a pick six in that game. But he did. Yeah, he outplayed Patrick Mahomes in a primetime game. It's happened.
4: That's enough because we've seen Josh Allen do that in the regular season and get smoked in the postseason.
1: It's true. I didn't say this meant they were going to win the Super Bowl. I said right now they could be the best team in the NFL. And if you could make a case for a team being the best team in the NFL, I don't care how bad the rest of your division is. And by the way, Indianapolis almost won at Kansas City, pushed them to overtime. I don't think that team is bad.
4: Indianapolis is not very good.
1: They might not be very good, but they're not bad. Indy's not bad. I feel confident saying that. Tennessee's awful. They're butt. Cam Ward has said it. They are that.
4: Tennessee's Houston, so bad. They're calling Houston the best 0-4 team ever.
1: Yeah, I just think the top is strong enough with the AFC South. And I'm not going to say they're the worst division when the NFC East, I'd be fascinated to know if we can get odds on this. Can you live bet season totals? Or can you bet season totals during?
4: You can live bet anything.
1: I'd just love to know how many games they or who they view as the betting favorite right now to win the NFC East and how many games they're expecting that team to win. Like, what that season total? Is it 10? 10 wins the NFC East.
4: So the current NFC East leader is Philly and Dallas are tied at plus 165.
1: Oof.
4: So if you go all the way down, this is on DraftKings, of course. Use code Westwood. Dallas right now is 8.5, so I'd imagine Philadelphia is 8.5 as well, and that number would be correct.
1: So that makes you the worst team. That makes you the worst division in the NFL. If the over-under is, do you have a winning season to potentially win your division, then you're the worst division in the league, just like the South was.
4: Well, do you really want to play that? Because the South does not have a projected over 9.5 win. Right now, Carolina is stunningly at 7.5. Atlanta's at 8.5.
1: Oh, my God.
4: That's your boys.
1: That is remarkable. So it is a battle between the NFC South and NFC East. And if that's the battle, give me...
4: If you're just using solely sportsbook win totals.
1: Right, but I'm not. Because here's the tiebreaker. It's the Bucks being winless, beating the team that currently has the best odds, tied for the best odds to win the division in their stadium. That's the tiebreaker for me. What do we got to put this show to bed?
4: Something I'm really excited to watch. I just don't know when I'm going to watch it, but we're still talking about it anyway. We'll do it next.
0: Whoa, the Cowboys lose to the Buccaneers?
5: What?
0: And Dallas is a game below 500. Jerry Jones built this team to win now, and they're not. What move could he make next? Westwood One Sports.
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0: Graham.
1: Just realized all the hints that Denton Day a short while ago gave for who our first guest on Every Day Should Be March is. Westwood One's new college basketball podcast that will launch Monday at 4 o'clock. Any other ones off the top of your head you want to share as a potential hint for who the guest is going to be? Nope, he's shaking his head.
2: As a one-time thing. Go back and listen.
1: You can do that. For those, appreciate Jim Phillips's visit, the ACC commish. We got Jordan Schultz, NFL insider, is going to join us on a free-for-all Friday and a football Friday that we are excited for. Let's put this show to bed.

0: general is a very interesting character in the college zeitgeist. There's like the coach Nick Saban, and then there's what Nick Saban is now, which is television advocate, kind of borderline propaganda-y with his past college sports act that he's doing. I mean, he's on like a Theo Von podcast. What does Theo Von want to talk to Nick Saban about? Anyway, the footage, though, that is coming in this documentary. So I've been seeing this on Twitter. I haven't watched it yet. I'm trying to decide, do I want to watch it when I actually watch the documentary, or am I just going to fall victim and watch the two-minute clip after the show? But it's inside the locker room of when Nick Saban made the decision to go with Tua Tagovailoa in the national championship game and bench Jalen Hurts. That is, that being captured on camera is, one, a massive win just for those of us that are dorks, but that's a really intimate moment and a really big moment. I can't believe that they were able to capture. I can't believe that anyone in the Alabama football program wanted them to capture it.
1: Better thought, can't believe it hasn't been released since then.
0: That must be an ironclad NDA that someone on the staff is under.
1: Yeah, so I'm definitely going to try. You're telling me the two-minute clip is already on the internet somewhere?
0: Yeah, if you open up Twitter and type Nick Saban in, it's going to be the first thing that pops up.
1: All right, I'm going to do that. I'm going to do that, and then might enjoy listening to some Drake Toll, Pete Souza, and Addie Bates work. That's what I'm going to do. That's how I'm going to spend my Friday, while watching Louisville minus 3.5 cash and Iowa State first half plus 7 against BYU. This has been Westwood One Sports Night.
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3: We have to earn it.
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0: Sports Night. 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
1: Gonna start the bidding with this tweet from Maurice at Josh Graham Show. You can call the NFC East the NFC Least all you want, but guess what? This division has the most Super Bowl titles, and no one can take that away from them. NFC South does not compare. You have two teams that don't have any. Tough times don't always last. Yes, this guy. Probably coping hard. This is the same thing Yankee fans were saying after losing to the Rays last night. As the Rays were singing New York, New York, Sinatra in the locker room. Oh, it must suck to root for the Rays, the Yankees with all these titles. Even though we're getting close to having kids that were born in 2009, the last time the Yankees won, being able to get, well, they can get their driver's license, but getting close to being drinking age, getting close to that. Yeah, we want to reference those old dusty titles. You're happy to do so. 310-840-4910. Who's the favorite to win the NFC East? That's where we'll start the bidding. You tell us. 310-840-4910. Who's winning the NFC East and why? Because we need to talk about this, the Dallas perspective. The Dallas Cowboys could not have looked any worse than they did tonight. It could not have gone any worse than it did. Every aspect of this game was a five-alarm fire for the Cowboys. This is what you call a collective team loss. The defense could not get stops. Tampa's first offensive possession was a 15-play, 11-minute touchdown drive. The last time Tampa had a drive that long, John Gruden was the head coach and Jeff Garcia was the quarterback. It was damn near 20 years ago. They also converted on a 3rd and 21. The offense could not handle a Todd Bowles blitz. It's like Dak Prescott has never seen a blitz before. Staggering. Stunning. His numbers. 24 of 42, a touchdown and two picks. And those touchdowns were just nut-crunching. Right out of halftime. When you're leading and they cash in a touchdown. And then obviously at the very end with the Anzalone pick on a deflection. There were drops and boo birds. Special teams isn't absolved from this. Mention the interception right out of halftime. Tampa punched in a touchdown. What happened the very next snap? A fumble on the kickoff. A collective team loss. Every aspect of this game was a disaster, a dumpster fire for the Cowboys. This happened against the previously winless Tampa Bay Buccaneers. If you have this type of game against Baltimore, you'll have folks say, well, yeah, it's Baltimore. At home against the Bucs? These aren't the Bucs that had 5 straight years of making the playoffs earlier this decade. This wasn't even against Baker Mayfield. It's against rookie quarterback Jalen Daniels, not to be confused with Jaden Daniels. Jaden Daniels probably would have Dallas sitting at 1-4 if he hadn't got hurt going into halftime of their earlier meeting. This game was played inside Jerry World. It's a standalone primetime game that everybody's watching. The overreactions will be intense. Get ready for an intense Friday news cycle of Cowboys overreaction because you don't need much for Dallas to be the central topic, but boy, is Brian Schottenheimer giving them ammunition. This was supposed to be a gimme before a much more difficult stretch. 3 of the next 4 games for Dallas are on the road. You're at Green Bay. You're home against Arizona. Okay, should win that. But then again, you should have beat Jalen Daniels at home tonight. Holy hell. You're at Philly, you're at Indy. So at Green Bay, at Philly, home Arizona, at Indy. That's the proper order here. That's not very good. There's a chance you could go 1-3 in that stretch. And if Dallas is sitting here at 3-6, it can get late early. And this continues a trend of surprising results that we're watching play out on Thursday Night Football on Westwood One Sports. It started the opening Thursday night, the Niners crushing the Rams in Australia. The closest game we've seen was honestly tonight, but if it wasn't that, then you're looking at the Buffalo Bills against the Detroit Lions. That was Buffalo opening up the stadium, but that was still a two-score game, and it was only a two-score game because of a couple garbage scores by Detroit. The only reason tonight was close at the very end is because Todd Bowles was trying to win a dumbass competition with Brian Schottenheimer, going for it on 4th-and-1, up by 14 points. To hell with it. Let's just stomp on the net rather than kicking the field goal that would make it a three-possession game and put away Dallas with about 8 minutes to go, and Dallas scored the touchdown on the other end to make it interesting, because of course they did. I mean, this is what teams that are winless, these are the types of mistakes that they make, but Dallas proved to have the more embarrassing result. And we didn't even mention, speaking of Thursday night surprising results, the Atlanta Falcons pulverizing the Green Bay Packers at Lambeau. Atlanta, at least they backed up that with a Monday night football win in New Orleans, and they're trying to go 3-for-3 in primetime games consecutively against the Baltimore Ravens on Sunday night without Lamar Jackson in the lineup. Atlanta's actually favored to win that game. But Dallas getting boat raced at home by the Tampa Bay Buccaneers, just hard, frankly, to know what to do with this. So that's why we're outsourcing that question to be answered by you. 310-840-4910 if you want in. Who do you view as the favorite to win the NFC East? 310-840-4910 if you want in on Bucks 24, Cowboys 16. We do have a really big show announcement, programming announcement, that we're going to make in about 1 hour, so make sure you stick around for that. Very exciting stuff to share with you regarding Westwood One Sports and our team here, specifically at Westwood One Sports Night, wink, wink, giving more and more hints. 310-840-4910. Another hint might involve something I'm wearing that you can watch on Westwood One Sports Night's YouTube channel. Westwood One Sports Night's where you go. At Josh Graham Show, at Westwood One Sports' X account. You can find us those X pages as well, where we're streaming video in addition to being on hundreds of stations across the country. However, and wherever you're listening or watching, we greatly appreciate that. 310-840-4910. Let's boogie. Let's go to Mike. He's in Florida. Mike, who is the favorite to win the NFC East? Who's going to do it?
2: Oh, gosh. Dallas, no.
1: Someone's got to.
2: Yeah, I guess so. Washington?
1: Washington. Like that answer.
2: You know, like I said, I live in South Florida. Mm-hmm. I never had nothing against the Cowboys. But, you know, Jimmy Johnson won a championship here with the Hurricanes. Mm-hmm. And then the Cowboys hired him.
1: True.
2: And I think he made one of the best trades in history, trading Herschel Walker for all the draft picks and stuff he got.
1: Yeah, can confirm that. You know,
2: to build a championship team. And then what happened? Jimmy Johnson comes in there and says, well, I'm going to be the general manager. I'm going to make all the decisions. You know? And then, of course, he left, and they were still able to win a championship with Barry Switzer. You know,
1: I don't think he left. I think he was made to leave by one Jerry Jones. That's how that went.
2: Jimmy Johnson. What do you think it was?
1: think it was Jerry Jones. And if you go look at some of the retelling of this, Tim Kalishaw's written about this and many others that have covered the beat for a while. It's good to hear from you, by the way, Mike. Always good to hear from you from South Florida. 310-840-4910 if you want in. There was the story where Jimmy Johnson's in the off season having a cocktail and Jerry Jones comes over to try to talk to them. This is apparently at off-season meetings, maybe spring meetings, and Jerry Jones wants to hang out with his head coach, and Jimmy Johnson did not want to talk to Jerry Jones. Wasn't interesting in conversing. Jerry got offended by this, very upset, and then promptly fired him the next day. That's how, at least, the story has been retold and passed down from generation to generation. But that is certainly going back in the time machine. More interested and pushing things forward than going 30 years back, who wins the NFC East? Who is it going to be? It's going to be somebody. Is this the worst division in the NFL now? Hard to say it's the NFC South when the worst team in the NFC South just won in Dallas. And then in prime time, the Atlanta Falcons are winning back-to-back primetime games. The Carolina Panthers on Sunday Night Football, beating the Detroit Lions, have the NFL's leading passer in Bryce Young. 310-840-4910. Probably should share this story because it is fun. We learned today what we were out at Panthers-Lions on Sunday. Got a chance to hang out in the booth with our Sunday night team, Ryan Ratke and Mike Golic Sr. on the call. Also may or may not have had witnessed Chris Collinsworth accidentally go into the women's bathroom rather than the men's bathroom, but that's a story for another time. Here's a guy. Well, wait a minute. The funny story was, game ends, the Panthers are entering their bye week. It's late at night, Bryce Young gets done with his press conference, and I see him in the locker room. And I don't know why. Maybe it's because of the Westwood One bona fides now, Denton Day. I felt comfortable enough swaggering over to Bryce Young to try to have a conversation. And at this point, Bryce Young is wearing nothing but a towel. Nothing but a towel, probably getting ready to go shower post-game. And I say to him, hey, since you guys are on the bye, you headed down to Tuscaloosa next weekend, this weekend? Pretty big ball game between Alabama and Georgia. He said, I don't know. Said to him, well, you know, you'd be a pretty nice choice to be the College Game Day guest picker. And Bryce, before walking away, puts his hands up and says, I don't know, man. I don't know. And he keeps on walking. Well, surely enough, it was announced today that Bryce Young will be the guest picker at Alabama. Think only one of three Heisman winners in Alabama's history? Think that's right. Or is it four? Devontae Smith won, Derrick Henry won, Bryce Young won, and Mark Ingram. That's right off the top of the dome, too. Even though Denton Day was ready to go, he had the four fingers up, as if it's the fourth quarter going into a close game. But that was a pretty cool story, and cool to see that Bryce Young's going to be picking games. He'll probably do pretty well at that, too. He still follows ball. 310-840-4910, if you want in on the program. It does seem that we probably should give some credit to the Tampa Bay Buccaneers. We know, again, this is the same story we saw last week. Atlanta wins in a rout against Green Bay, and all anybody wants to talk about is the Packers. We gave love to Atlanta that night, even though we just spent the last 10, 15 minutes talking about the NFC least and the Dallas Cowboys. We're going to give some love to the Tampa Bay Buccaneers as well. And this job has been made easy for us because up next, an interview with the man who grabbed the game-winning interception in Big D. That's Bucs linebacker Alex Anzalone. Your calls also welcome. Who is your favorite to win the NFC East now? 310-840-4910 here on Westwood One Sports Night. The NFL.

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0: is Westwood One Sports Night. Here's Josh Graham.
1: Hey, that's me. Bucks 24, Cowboys 16. Who's the best team in the NFC East? Just curious. 310-840-4910 if you want in. Cole in San Diego knows the answer. Cole, what happens in the NFC East?
2: Well, call me crazy, considering they lost Jackson Dart, but I kind of like the Giants. If they can get Cam Scadaboo going and Malik Nabers going, I think they have a real shot. I think this week against the Commanders and week 9 against the Eagles are going to be really telling, considering, you know, weakness of their early schedule. But I don't know. I think they look good.
1: Cole, you bring up a good point. Want to bring Denton Day into the show here because he's our resident Washington Commanders fan. Appreciate the call, by the way, all the way from San Diego. D-Day, how much bigger does Giants-Commanders feel because of tonight's results?
3: I don't think it impacts it a ton. It's only week 5. We can watch Dallas and know that, hey, Dallas is not very good relative to expectations.
1: Well, let's ask a better question then. How much will perception of this division change because of that game, given that Dallas lost tonight? It does seem that whoever wins that game is either the Giants at 4-1 or the Commanders, you would think, looking the part with Jaden Daniels back in the lineup.
3: I mean, I think it looks better if Jaden performs well because it answers a lot of questions. One, can he get through a game healthy? Two, what does the offense actually look like when he gets through a game healthy? Because we've only seen that once in like the last, well, way too long. But I don't know, like, the perception of the division, I guess, changes a little bit, but, I mean, I don't know. It's still week 5, you know what I mean? Like, if you're making vast thoughts about the NFC East in terms of its entirety now, there's a lot of football left to be played. Things can change on a dime.
1: Yes. This game changed on a dime. 310-840-4910 if you want in. Oh, one more thing, D-Day, because you're the right person to ask this. If the Giants do win the division, like Cole in San Diego surmised, how many weeks into the year does Jameis Winston get the SNL invite to host the show?
3: Got to be off season. I can't imagine they'd sign off on letting him do it during a season. Because when's their bye week? I mean, the bye week is important.
1: Because
3: it's not like he's going to do it right before
1: Saturday night.
3: I know, like, I know he's a different kind of character.
1: Before a 1 o'clock kick?
3: God forbid, Jameis goes to the SNL after party. He's out till 4 a.m. in the streets of New York.
1: That would be the greatest thing if they had a Monday night game. Or, well, I would say a Thursday night he goes after, but you kind of are doing all the stuff during the week. So, yeah, in season feels a bit unrealistic, except if it's during the bye. So, when is that bye week?
3: Week 8. So it's a little too close. You know, they really have to be rolling for Jameis to get the invite. Then you got to wonder, like, is SNL on that week? Because they only do so many shows in a row. So if they're not on that week, Jameis is definitely not getting the invite.
1: They'll be on through the first week or so of December, probably. Generally, that's when you have, like, the Christmas episode and they take a little bit of time off.
3: So they'll be on until then, but generally they take, like, weeks in between. So they'll do, like, 3 shows in a row and then an off week, and then there's another 3 shows in a row, and then an off week. So right now they're doing 4 shows in a row.
1: Murderer's Row lineup. SNL's back, man, where you have Dakota Johnson last weekend, bringing Taylor Swift out. You had the first episode with Jalen Brunson. This weekend it's Shane Gillis. And then on Halloween, they're bringing Indy Navarrete. If the name doesn't sound familiar, she's the lady from the horror movie. What's it called again?
3: Not asking a movie guy, but I'll tell you, that is the Giants bye week episode. So SNL is on, but they already have the host, but Jameis could appear. Can you imagine Jameis dressed as like
1: Obsession.
3: Frankenstein
1: Obsession's
3: randomly
1: the
3: in
1: movie.
3: A skit? It'd be awesome.
1: Obsession's the movie. So yeah, there's some ideas there. But as promised, we're doing the thing again where we're focusing too much on the NFC East. We're doing, like, when you do national stuff, it just creeps into your brain where you spend too much time talking about the NFC East rather than the teams that win football games. The Tampa Bay Buccaneers won tonight. Credit to them, and credit to Alex Anzalone and his sweet gold locks Saw him play great football in Detroit. Now he's a Buccaneer. He got the interception on a ricochet to put this game away, and our Westwood One sports team caught up with him after the game, and here's how that conversation sounded.
4: Well, we are joined by Alex Anzalone, one of the Tampa Bay captains who's with us on the field. Alex, Kevin Kugler, and Ryan Harris upstairs. Congratulations. You've had so many games like this all year that have been one possession. What's the difference tonight in getting that in the win column versus what you've had to suffer through these first few weeks?
5: Yeah, the past, you know, the first 4 weeks, we really haven't been playing complimentary football at the, you know, the critical moments in the game. And today it seemed like we did. You know, for example, that last time, that last drive, offensive drive where we went for it on fourth down, you know, we obviously didn't step up as a defense, but at the same time, we were able to come back on offense, get a good drive, get good field position, and, you know, stop them on defense that last series.
6: Well, in that last series, you got the big interception that sealed the deal. You looked like a man that would not be denied when you saw that ball in the air. Walk us through what you were thinking.
5: Yeah, those moments, obviously, Tyke made a really good play on the ball and tipped it up in the air, and it seemed like it was floating forever. And at some point, it gets lost in the lights a little bit, but you kind of just trust where the ball is, and you go for it, and you make the play.
4: So what you're saying is it is exactly like the movies, because in the movies, the ball always slows down in those moments.
5: For sure.
4: Where it's floating,
5: yeah,
4: in the air. So, so it's a movie-like interception for you.
5: No doubt, yeah. It's definitely time slows down, and you know, you're able to make the play.
6: Alex, how did Todd Bowles get your team to believe you could win this game in the short week?
5: Yeah, I mean, we have great team. We have the talent. We have the leadership. We have the players. We have the coaches. And, you know, we just haven't been executing the way we were supposed to, and, you know, playing complimentary football at the right times, whether it be, you know, offense, you know, has a turnover and we let them score a touchdown and vice versa. And tonight we were able to do that and just play that complimentary football that wins games.
4: Alex, I know you've been helping Josiah Trotter all year long as the rookie on defense, but give me your thoughts, if you wouldn't mind, on what you saw from your rookie quarterback, Jalen Daniels, tonight.
5: Yeah, I love Jalen. He's a great player. He goes about his business the right way. He brings energy, a spark. You know, he makes plays on the field. And for an undrafted rookie quarterback, I don't know if there's anyone else better than him at winning a game like that.
4: Well, Alex, congratulations. This has got to feel really good to finally break through in one of these one-possession games. Enjoy the flight home.
5: Appreciate it. Got to keep it rolling.
1: Got to keep it rolling. The Tampa Bay Buccaneers starting 0-4, but then Alex Anzalone's pick puts the game away. Appreciate him. Joining our Kevin Kugler, is that Ross Tucker that was with him too? Friend of the show? Ross Tucker that was on the broadcast with him as well? Or who was that with our guy Kevin Kugler? Shout out to him either way. 310-840-4910 if you want in on the program. Let's go to Jason in Ohio. He's got the answer for us. This is great news. Telling us who's going to win the NFC East here on Westwood One Sports Night. Josh Graham here with you. Jason, who wins the NFC East?
7: Great show, first of all. The Philadelphia Eagles.
1: Okay.
7: They have, I mean, Jameis is going to throw interceptions. It's going to kill the Giants. The Cowboys, as long as, I'm a Cowboy fan, as long as Jerry Jones is involved in the team, they'll never do anything. Jaden Daniels will be hurt again. Eagles have Jalen Hurts, Saquon. They have the veterans. They will win the NFC East.
1: You're not deterred at all by the Lane Johnson news of this week and the last two losses?
7: Not at all. Well, because the division stinks. I mean, realistically, the Cowboys should be there. They're underperforming. When Jackson Dart went out, Jameis throws too many interceptions. He's had a history of that. Jaden Daniels, he'll be hurt again. And Mariota's hurt. I just think with the veteran leadership of Jalen Hurts, Saquon Barkley, Jalen Brown on the defense, the Eagles win the division.
1: All right. We've gotten a number of different nominations, and that's the fun of it. Appreciate the call. Good to hear from you. Out in Ohio, 310-840-4910. If you want in on the show. Wanted to take a look. We talked about how difficult the Cowboys schedule is about to get. Three of the next four being on the road. Let's shift our sights to Tampa Bay. Their next four games, let's actually call it the next five, look like this. Home against the Steelers. At the Carolina Panthers. Home against the Falcons, at the Chicago Bears, home against the Detroit Lions, or pardon, at the Detroit Lions, but that's coming off a bye week, and then you get the Carolina Panthers again. If Tampa, D-Day, beats Pittsburgh 10 days from now, they're at home, the Steelers are far from a heavyweight, and then they go on the road to Charlotte and beat Carolina. Is that when you start welcoming the possibility of the Buccaneers being back in this mix? And where does the Jalen Daniels of it all factor in for you?
3: To the first question, sure. It's a lot of things they got to do, though. And you got to take it one step at a time. I think that's the answer to that, because that's where Jalen Daniels factors into it. He was great tonight. But can you string those performances together? And then what happens when Baker comes back? Is there rust on Baker Mayfield? Does he come back and immediately just fit right into what they're doing on offense? They still have a lot of questions. So great win tonight. I love a team that embarrasses the Dallas Cowboys on primetime. Mm-hmm. So thank you to them for that. But they got a long way to go before. Look, man, your Panthers look good. Like, just embrace it. If this is the year where you jump back on the bandwagon officially, like, this is the year to do it. Bryce Young's looking like the Heisman winner. Tet McMillan can't drop anything this rate.
1: T-Mac, his mom doesn't like Tet.
3: That's cool. I'm not his mom. Tet McMillan can't drop anything right now. I mean, their offense is humming.
1: This is a thing that happens when you walk around that stadium. If you say Tet, someone's going to correct you. So wanted to give you that experience, tell you what that experience was like.
3: When they invite me to the stadium, I'll be more proper. But because I'm in Alexandria, Virginia, is Tet McMillan right now.
1: Love it. We do have West Coast riding in. Josh has a quarter zip sweater on tonight. Yeah, rocking the quarter zip. It's going to make it harder for him to go topless in Club G6. Apparently, the entire network is familiar with what happened on Saturday night of last week, where yours truly, we have a segment called Club G6, where we play the Down East Movement's one hit. They probably have two. Rocketeer was a good song. Like a G6. And what do? We talk about G6 teams. Tonight actually would have been a good night to do an impromptu edition of...
3: I think he's more talking about the fact that you went topless.
1: Well, we're getting there. Because tonight was actually a big night in the G6. When you talk about, USA, shout out to South Alabama, putting up 56 and only winning by 7 in Jonesboro. You don't just walk into Jonesboro and come out with a win. The folks, the Jaguars did, 56-49. In the Alamo Dome, USF was ready for the fight. But meep. Roadrunners, 31-24 over USF. You had big games. Liberty played tonight, right?
3: They did. Crushed.
1: Sam Houston State was supposed to be good. Is Phil Longo still the coach at Sam Houston State? 35-3. Liberty won. I'm asking a bunch of questions and not providing a ton of answers. Ryan Harris, by the way, that was one of the questions that we asked, who was with Kevin Cougar tonight. It was Ryan Harris that was talking to Alex Anzalone a short while ago. 310-840-4910 if you want in. But back to Club G6, I was wearing a Tennessee pullover, giving props to Josh Heupel for making a bold decision, benching a quarterback that was a five-star freshman, all that, in order to win a football game. But you can't wear P4 merch inside Club G6, so I just popped that top off.
3: Oh, so it wasn't even like a fun version? You just wore the wrong clothes? I thought it was like you were so enthralled. One, I thought you were looking for a tanning sponsorship. But then two, I thought you were so enthralled with the way that the G6 played that there's now a standard to get you to take your top off.
1: Oh, there was some of that. Like, there have been three G6 schools to beat P4 teams this year. Only three. One of them was last weekend. Should have been two. UConn should have beat Syracuse. But UNLV took down Cal. Shout out to Dan Mullen's program. They got a big one coming up this weekend, too.
3: Well, certain people in Kalamazoo might say there are four G6 teams to beat Power 4 teams, but I digress.
1: It's a great, valid point that you bring up there. But there was a lot of excitement inside Club G6. We popped that top off. We had a great time. I don't know. Have you ever been denied entry from a late night establishment because of your outfit, because of your attire?
3: Not attire. Age, yes. You just have to, you know, smooth talk your way in. But attire, no. I don't know what kind of places you think I frequent at nights, but I don't need to be dressed to the nine if I'm going out.
1: I don't know the name of the spot. We might need the folks in Los Angeles to tell us, but went to a 70s disco club in Los Angeles, and very, very long line. I'm wearing some khaki shorts, not cargos, but khaki shorts. It's hot in Los Angeles. I'm wearing like a button-up shirt, had the sleeves rolled up, and halfway through us getting through this very long line, the bouncer sees me and says, "Yo, we don't let people with shorts in." So I'm thinking, okay, we're going to go somewhere else, right? My brother said, "Nah, man, we've been waiting here this long." Calls up one of his friends who are about to leave the house and meet us in line. Says, "Do you have an extra pair of pants to bring my brother?" They said yes. And they brought a pair of jeans. I'm like, "Well, Jordan, where am I going to change into this?" It's like, "Well, I got this membership at LA Fitness. It's right across the street. How about you walk up there and just change inside?" I do get into the LA Fitness. I change it to the pants. The problem is the pants go down pretty much to my, like, the top of my shins, or like around my shins area. The pants are not long enough. So I'm walking back with the pants on. People in line know what's happening. They're pointing, they're laughing. And my brother's girlfriend at the time, heady play on her part, gets down to a knee and starts cuffing the pants to make them look oddly like capris, kind of. And I'm telling Jordan, there's no chance that this is passable. This looks ridiculous. This looks awful. Nobody wears their pants this way. Within a minute, like it's a soup, like a movie, taxi cab opens. Two dudes come out wearing jeans almost exactly that look like what I'm wearing, that are cuffed at the bottom. So I go into the disco club. I get in. I drop my shorts off right at the front. The bouncer laughs at me then. I go through the doors. I'll never forget, in the disco club, it looks like a fridge, like a refrigerator that you open up and walk into. And yeah, had a great time that night. Didn't forget to get my pants on the way out, my shorts, that is. Had a great evening in Los Angeles, but that's the only time.
3: I have a question and a comment based off of the story. Which one would you like first?
1: The comment.
3: I wear my jeans cuffed.
1: So hell yeah, brother.
3: This is natural. Question, why don't you just change on the street? It's Los Angeles. That's not even the craziest thing anyone in that line had seen that day.
1: There are women present and was trying to be classy.
3: It's Los Angeles.
1: I understand. This was like 10 years ago. I don't know.
3: Sure, you gotta impress the ladies. You're like, "Hey, look at how bold I am.
1: I need Oliver to tell me what this place was, given all the details that I just described. We can maybe get to the bottom of it.
8: Where in LA were you? You
1: this was Southern Cal. This would have been near North Hollywood that this happened. And again, if you said the name of the place, I'd remember it. But 70s disco bar, and they have a refrigerator that you walk through for the entrance, which that has to be a distinctive feature. Not a lot of places are like that, assuming that the place is still open, because again, this happened before COVID.
8: I mean, yeah, that was, or North Hollywood's very close to me, but I do not know what that is. Also, what did you do with the shorts?
1: I told you, I dropped it off at the bouncer. He laughed at me, and then I picked them up on the way out.
3: Was it called Good Times at Davy Wayne's?
1: 100% that. 100% that.
8: Why didn't you just put the pants over the shorts?
1: Because that would have looked awesome.
8: What type of pants were they? Or just like really
1: jeans.
8: Tight? Like tight?
1: They were a little tight.
8: Okay.
1: And yes, it was Good Times at Wavy Dane's. And I may not have left alone. What up?
8: You left with your brother? Yeah, there it is.
1: 310-840-4910. Might have been the first time I downloaded Uber onto my phone. 310-840-4910. How you doing? There was another big NFL headline today. It was a decision that was harsh, rash, and honestly, premature. And that's next at Westwood One Sports Night.
0: No NFL team has played in London more than the Jaguars. Will Trevor Lawrence and crew enjoy some second home cooking? They face the reeling Eagles from London. Sunday morning at 9:30 Eastern. Westwood One Sports.
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0: Bucks 24, Cowboys 16, the Cleveland Guardians 9, Chicago White Sox 5, forcing a do-or-die Game 5 back in Cleveland. Your chance to react to that, a question we're asking this hour. Who's going to win the NFC East? Before we get to the next biggest headline in the NFL tonight, let's go to Dylan. He's in Boston. Dylan, you're on Westwood Woods Sports Night. What do you got for us?
1: Hey, what's going on, fellas? I want to give a shout-out to my brother Jake driving home from the Omni in Boston. He's going to join me for a beverage. But my question is, I am the worst NFL gambler ever maybe to exist. What is the key with this? Because I don't know if I'm a sucker for favorites. Cowboys killed me tonight, but it's becoming a weekly occurrence. I don't know if you guys have any tips for me at this point.
0: I do have some tips for you. Appreciate the call, Dylan, because your guy here has been handing out football bets in some version or fashion for, this is the 9th season I've done so. Only 1 year have I had a losing record in the first 8. Last weekend went 6-5 with the college and NFL bets. The previous weekend went 7-2. So we're well over 500 now. Feel good about ourselves a bit. And in 15 minutes, going to hand out some college winners. In terms of the NFL, what we're seeing a lot of, strangely, it's underdogs doing really well. So it's not being a prisoner of the moment of what happened the previous week. That seems to be key. Like, last weekend, who were some of the underdogs that we took? Well, we liked the Carolina Panthers outright against Detroit. Like Jacksonville, who was an underdog for... Actually, no, they were favored against Cincinnati, but we still liked them, and that worked out just fine. And there were a couple of others we had on the card, too, that ended up finding their way to a win. Let me see what specifically we had from last weekend. But it's just not being prisoner of the moment. Probably the best advice that we give. Actually, Jacksonville was an underdog in that game. So, taking the Jags in Cincinnati, getting 2.5 points, that worked out pretty well for us. So, we'll hand out some picks in just a little bit. Maybe that's the best advice we could give you in the moment. While we got a minute, let's get to the next biggest headline of the day, other than the Bucks 24, Cowboys 16. The Denver Broncos have stripped play-calling duties from offensive coordinator Davis Webb today. Sean Payton now will call the plays again in Denver. Davis Webb was previously an assistant, or he remains an assistant in Denver, but he was not calling the plays prior to this year. He was promoted in the offseason by Sean Payton. This feels like a move that is rash, it is harsh, and also premature. Even though Davis Webb wasn't calling plays before this season, Webb was a highly sought-after coach in the offseason, remember. There were teams lining up to bring him in to be their guy. He was reportedly being courted by the Bills, who to be their OC with Joe Brady taking over. There's a friendship there with Josh Allen. He used to be the backup for Josh Allen in Buffalo. He was likely the first call for teams that had openings across the league to be their OC. So in order to keep Webb in Denver, Payton relinquished his play-calling duties to keep Webb, because if he didn't, why would he not take an opportunity to go elsewhere to propel his career? Sean Payton was quick to reference Webb's promise as an offensive mind earlier today, and here's how Sean Payton explained the decision.
2: We'll make a change offensively. I'll call the plays. I understand the questions at the start of the week, and I want to say this first, and I said it to Davis the other day talking to him. I've done this long enough where I know when I have a future head coach, he's going to be one. As the head coach, no different than evaluating your right tackle, your slot receiver, your running backs, something to change it up.
0: Something to change it up, and that something is Davis Webb no longer calling plays, Sean Payton doing so. There are three reasons why this felt too soon. Three reasons why it's too soon to take away play-calling duties away from Davis Webb. Number one, the schedule Denver faced. Context is important. And you can make a case that Denver faced four of the top five teams in the NFL the first four games that they played. At the Chiefs, home the Jags, home the Rams, at the San Francisco 49ers. That's a murderer's row. Related to that, there were positive signs that this could work out. It's not like it's been all bad. Are we just going to disregard the two fourth quarter touchdowns to beat the Jaguars and the Sunday Night Football 30 second half points against the LA Rams? This shouldn't be for nothing. And lastly, the Broncos, they're only 2-2. It's not like they're 0-4 like the LA Chargers, who, by the way, Denver plays this weekend. It's not like they're 1-3 like the Arizona Cardinals, who Denver has in a couple of weeks. So, obviously, the schedule was about to ease up. Denton Day, you tell me, is it too late to get wired and bring Conspiracy Josh out?
3: Honestly, later the better. I mean, there's never such a thing as a bad time.
0: Is right over here. Let's see what he has to say. Hey, Denton Day! What's going on, Oliver Shack, if that's your real name? CJ here. Conspiracy Josh. Got a few things to say real quickly about this Sean Payton situation. This was deliberate sabotage. Sabotage by Sean Payton to keep Davis Webb on staff longer. Sean Payton never wanted to get rid of play calling duties. He's been a play caller forever, with most of his years with the Saints and when he was with Dallas and New York. That guy's been a play caller everywhere, even with Denver prior to this year. But he didn't want to lose the aspiring offensive mind that Davis Webb is. So he had to give him the promotion. He had to give him the new title. He had to give him the play calling in order to keep those other teams away. But knowing how difficult the schedule was right out the gate, and knowing how play callers tend to get off to a slow start, maybe have a difficulty getting their footing early on, Sean Payton was going to rip those play calling duties back at the first sign of trouble. So that way, Davis Webb can't leave until next offseason. And here's the other piece. Davis Webb might not be the sexiest name on the market, might not be the finest cow at the auction, if you know what I'm saying, as a result of how these four games went. So maybe Sean Payton, by making this move, guarantees that Davis Webb ain't going anywhere anytime soon. CJ's out!
3: How many cow auctions is Conspiracy Josh regularly attending? That feels like a big decision. Is that where he frequents?
0: I don't know, man. I don't know that guy. But he scares me. You know what else scares me? The idea of missing on betting picks. Fortunately, we haven't missed a heck of a lot, and we've got five college bets to make next.
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0: is Westwood One Sports Night. Here's Josh Graham.
1: The question that we are asking tonight in the wake of Bucks 24, Dallas 16, who is going to win the NFC East? We'll actually make our way into answering that question in about 20 minutes. After that, a big, big, big show announcement that you're going to want to stick around for. If you're watching on X at Josh Graham Show or on YouTube at Westwood One Sports Night, where we encourage you to watch in addition to the hundreds of stations that we're on across the country, my apparel might give a hint at what that announcement is. 310-840-4910 if you want in as well. Before we hand out our college football picks that have been red hot of late in Graham's Gambling, Jake from Boston apparently has some NFL takes that he wants to fire off. Jake, you're on Westwood One Sports Night. Is one of those takes who's going to win the NFC East?
2: I'd say it's pretty close, but shout out to my buddy Dylan that just called. I have a take. Who is going to have a better season, the Jalen Daniels of Washington or the Jalen Daniels of the Buccaneers? Talk about two completely polar opposites, an undrafted free agent and a second overall pick. I think at the end of the year, the Buccaneers, Jalen Daniels, will have a better overall season in terms of look where this guy's going over that bum with a bum elbow in Washington, Jaden Daniels. I'll hang up and let you guys talk. Love it.
1: Thank you. Appreciate it. Denton Day, is this the part where we remind people who don't follow college football how awesome Jalen Daniels was at Kansas, or were you not a Jalen Daniels believer for the Jayhawks?
3: I was. I'm more interested in his NFL stuff now, but I was a believer.
1: Jalen Daniels, quarterback controversy? He is. Don't know who had it on their bingo card that Jalen Daniels would be the first quarterback from this rookie class that we see. They did debut a new Fernando Mendoza commercial that's making the rounds this week. Mendoza featured in a lot of commercials where he hits Vegas and he's going home early and he flaunts that he hasn't called his mom today and says, you know, I probably should, while holding a cookie. It's great. Didn't know if he mispronounced Jaden Daniels' name, or if it was just an enunciation issue with the accent from Boston, but it's Jalen Daniels, Jaden Daniels. Big, big day for quarterback JDs. It looks like we're going to get Jaden Daniels back this weekend, and we'll see what Jalen has up his sleeve next. How about we tell you what cards we're about to lay on the table? Talking about Graham's Gambling, our bets for college football. We went 4-3 last weekend. The week before that, we had a 4-1 college day. So we've been on a roll of late. Let's try to keep the good times going today, tonight in Graham's Gambling.
0: It's time for Graham's Gambling. Let's make some money.
1: Five on the card. Gonna be honest. See some landmines. Places that we were close to exploring, but decided, you know what? We want no part of this. Oregon, UCLA. An example of this, Red River rivalry. We prefer to call it that, not for politically correct reasons, where it used to be Red River Shootout. It just doesn't feel that's appropriate for a game where the total is sitting at 39.5, and that might not be enough. Shout out to my buddy Chip Patterson of CBS Sports and the Cover 3 pod, who called it the Red River Rock Fight this week. It might just be that at the Texas State Fair. So we're going to let people have fun at the fair, and we're not going to dabble when it comes to that game. Weird things probably going to happen. Staying away from the game in Lincoln as well, with Coach Sig visiting. Big Red? Nope. Want no part of that. But we do want part of two games on the Friday night slate. Louisville -3.5 against Florida State. Jeff Brohm's lost the last two. Coach Brohm generally wins the big ones, or plays well. His teams play well when the spotlight is on his club. We saw it in the opener against Ole Miss. They nearly won that game. We saw it, of course, when Louisville beat SMU, when they needed to have it, it felt. But since then, losses to Jake Dickert in Wake Forest, and then a loss in Raleigh against NC State this past weekend. We think this is going to be a crispy Cardinal bunch. Lot of players from the state of Florida on this Louisville roster. They have a history of recruiting guys from that state. Some player named Lamar Jackson comes to mind. Got a feeling they're going to get up for Florida State. And we're not buying that FSU-Virginia game was more about the Seminoles as much as it was Virginia not being able to do anything once the run in Bo Pribula was stopped or even shown the slightest bit of resistance. FSU's defense did that. We think Brohm brings the big game out. We think Louisville's offense gets it humming. And we think it's okay to lay more than a field goal against FSU. Iowa State thought about taking the full game +10. Rather than that, courtesy of our friends at DraftKings, Iowa State +7 first half at BYU. We like that. We like that a lot. And we're going to take that, saying that BYU might be looking ahead a little bit to that Notre Dame spotlight game next weekend in Provo, maybe viewing the Cyclones, who've proven to have some punch to them, might be viewing them a little bit too lightly, especially early on in the game. Iowa State +7 first half. Three games on the card for the Saturday slate. We're avoiding the early window. We're going to prime time. Georgia as an underdog against Alabama has the nation and the betting public not learned its lesson about this damn conference, that the golden goose of the week is only that for 1 week. Ask Ole Miss the week after it beat LSU, then was drilled by the Florida Gators. Ask Florida and Mississippi State last weekend. Mississippi State at home against this Alabama team, where the reaction from many in the nation were, whoa, Keylon Russell Heisman Trophy? Whoa, Alabama, best team in the SEC, maybe best team in the country? Who's that coming down the track? The answer is a mean machine wearing mother bleeping red and black. Georgia +1.5, reminding everybody why they're ranked where they are. Last weekend's game in Starkville might look familiar. Georgia does to Alabama what Alabama did to Mississippi State last weekend. End a Heisman quarterback's campaign and earn some respect that's rightfully due. Evening window. Penn State is favored against USC? How is that possible? This is a layup. You take the Trojans, right? Wrong. Vegas knows. And what Vegas knows, Lincoln Riley cannot figure out how to travel to the East Coast of the Big Ten Conference. They nearly lost to Rutgers on the road a few weeks ago. Also, Penn State, you want to talk about crispy teams? Coming off a couple of losses, Matt Campbell, this is a proud unit. De'Anton Lynn, the DC for USC last year, now is in State College. We lay that 1.5 with Penn State against USC. We host a program called Westwood One Sports Night. So it's only correct that We have a play on a game that kicks off at 10:15 Eastern time Saturday night as we're reacting to all the college football action. That would be Arizona State laying 20.5 against Hawaii. We don't like laying this many points. We usually love playing the dogs. Arizona State, Kenny Dillingham. You know where Kenny Dillingham came from? Oregon. They don't mind running it up a bit. And we think that Hawaii, this is a tough road spot for them to be in. We're going with the folks from Tempe laying close to 3 touchdowns. So in review, Louisville minus a small number against Florida State. Iowa State, again, when you're on late like we are, play the late game. Iowa State plus 7 first half at BYU. Georgia plus the 1.5 against Alabama. Penn State minus 1.5 against USC. And then we're taking Arizona State plus minus a pretty big number against the Rainbow Warriors late Saturday night. 310-840-4910 if you want in, telling us who's going to win the NFC East after the Cowboys loss against the Tampa Bay Buccaneers. There also was a pretty significant baseball result that went final a short while ago. The Cleveland Guardians, they emptied the bucket the way you need to in a playoff game in order to keep their season alive. They didn't take anything for granted. They scored 6 runs after trailing 4-3 going into the fifth. 6 runs in the fifth to go up 9-4. The White Sox get a homer off of the Cleveland Guardian closer to begin the ninth. They then bring in the pitcher we thought would be starting game 5, East Carolina Pirate, Gavin Williams, who gets the final few outs after allowing a hit right off the rip. Cleveland wins it 9-5, and you have a win or go home game 5 in the ALDS. The winner gets the Tampa Bay Rays. What the Guardians, the White Sox, and the Rays all have in common, they all have bottom 5 payrolls in Major League Baseball. So we are guaranteed to get a bottom 5 payroll team into the World Series representing the American League. But wait, thought we were told that Major League Baseball's broken and that if you have a small payroll, you can't win in the playoffs. Game 5 is on Saturday night. No clue who's going to be pitching in this game. You got a couple of days to figure it out, but it's going to be back in Cleveland. Really does feel like that the clock has struck midnight on the Chicago White Sox. Best story in baseball this year. Preseason win total, since we just brought up sports betting, of 67.5 wins. One of the worst or lowest totals in all of baseball. And they win 84 games in the regular season. And you got all this young talent. And you've got Murakami. And you have Colson Montgomery. And you have the Pope, who's from Chicago, who's a huge White Sox fan. And a legit White Sox fan. And they make the playoffs. They sweep the wild card. And here they are. They win the first 2 games in Cleveland against their division rivals. All you got to do in your home stadium, win 1 of 2 games to advance to the ALCS, and they can't do it. And now you have to go back to Cleveland. Just seems like a tall chore. It seems like a tall order for the White Sox and probably going to result in the Guardians, who probably have the best manager in baseball, and Stephen Vogt, won back-to-back AL managers of the year, getting the Guardians back to the ALCS. We've asked you the question, who's going to win the NFC East? We provide you our answer. By the way, if you want in, 310-840-4910. Our answer to that question, next on Westwood One Sports Night.
0: Whoa, the Cowboys lose to the Buccaneers?
4: Westwood One!
0: And Dallas is a game below 500. Jerry Jones built this team to win now, and they're not. What move could he make next? 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

0: This is Westwood One Sports Night. Here's Josh Graham.
1: We're asking who's going to win the NFC East. Cowboys lost tonight 24-16. The Eagles lost Lane Johnson and have lost two in a row. The Washington Commanders are getting Jaden Daniels back, but they are 1-3 to open up the season. And then the New York Giants, of course, do not have Jackson Dart. They win last week. They're 3-1. They might be, if not for the Cleveland Browns, the most hilarious 3-1 team in the NFL going into this weekend. One of these teams have to win the NFC East, them the rules, and host a playoff game. Who's it going to be? 310-840-4910. Josh in Cleveland, you tell us.
2: How you doing, Josh?
1: Well.
2: Good, good. I think

0: the Commanders are going to have a really big turnaround with Daniels coming back. I think Diggs has to get healthy. Did Ja'Cory Crosby-Merritt involved in the running game a little bit more? I think they can turn that thing around with their defense as well.
1: Okay, so we have...
0: I got the Commanders coming out of the East on top.
1: Hear ya. Appreciate the call from Cleveland. So we now have heard nominations for the Eagles, the Giants, and we've heard the Commanders now. Just waiting for somebody to call in after tonight and say it's still going to be Dallas at 310-840-4910. Personally, I think it's still going to be the Philadelphia Eagles. The Eagles, you look at some of the variables here. There is no answer that you're going to hear and say, yep, that's it, as we've established. So this is like the SAT back in the day, where purposefully there is not an absolute correct answer, but you're advised to pick the best possible answer. That's what Philadelphia is. Because the Eagles, while it was a close game, did beat Jaden Daniels and the Commanders in a tight game, the opener, when Jaden Daniels was healthy, 24-22. They won on the road at Tennessee. They did get smoked by the Chicago Bears, but that might be the Bears being good. And the Eagles-Ram game came down to the very end. Just, there's a belief in Philly that we don't have in the other teams. Nick Sirianni has been to the mountaintop. And it's not a fluke that he won a Super Bowl, because a few years before that, he took the Eagles there again, and he had completely different coordinators with both those trips. So it's a lot easier to look at the Eagles' start and explain it away, saying there's a lot new here. The offense, it was toxic last year with A.J. Brown and Kevin Petullo. Petullo wasn't it, replacing Kellen Moore. Kellen Moore leaving to take the Saints' job. So it might take a minute. Just like it took a minute for Davis Webb, and he had play calling duties ripped away from him in Denver, perhaps it's taking a little bit of time for it to look right for Sean Mannion and all these different parts that the Eagles have passing the ball. But only one of these teams has a head coach with real playoff pedigree, winning a Super Bowl, getting to multiple Super Bowls, and only one of these teams have pedigree at the quarterback spot as well in Jalen Hurts. Yes, the Lane Johnson bit, it's a blow. Not going to pretend it isn't. But just have more belief in the Eagles, the personnel that we just mentioned, but also the Eagles' defense too. More faith in that unit than anybody else that's in the division. So the Eagles right now, the Eagles, they are going to win the NFC East. Agree or disagree? 310-840-4910. Had an exclusive visit with ACC Commissioner Jim Phillips in Charlotte. Went to Uptown Charlotte and caught up with the ACC Commish. And he laid out the cases for postseason expansion in college football and in college basketball. And this is what we respect around here. It's easy to criticize the power brokers in college sports, question their intentions, question several things about what they really want and what they might be trying to do and whether or not what they are doing is good for college sports. And all that's fair game. That's what you sign up for. Personally, we give high marks to somebody that has a position that is unpopular, but is still willing to explain their position in a way that doesn't feel like BS, in a way that doesn't feel dodgy, in a way that even if you don't agree with him, you can at least understand their side. And this year in college sports, one of the hot-button subjects, among many there have been, conversations about postseason expansion. The ACC, at about this time a year ago, was in favor of expanding the CFP from 12 to 16. Then Jim Phillips, a couple months ago, said now the league's membership is in favor of a 24-team college football playoff. So, obviously, the question to ask is, and we asked him, well, what led to that change? What led to that shift? And Jim Phillips cited last year's playoff results, namely Indiana winning a championship and Notre Dame being left out of the playoff, to justify a large jump in the number of teams in the field.
2: That when you leave playoff-worthy teams out of the playoff, then you don't have the right number. And last year, Miami was the last team selected, and they were one play away from winning the national championship.
1: And Notre Dame was left out.
2: And Notre Dame was left out. Notre Dame was more than deserving. That, to me, just is modernizing the playoff. I don't think it's going to devalue the regular season. We've gone from four. We started with two, then four to 12. Right now, the viewership is through the roof. Last year's national championship garnered, I think, 31 million viewers. So I don't really buy the idea that this is going to devalue the regular season. I think it just makes more interest for the consumers. And I also think it gives hope and opportunity for those programs that may not have had the same kind of opportunity in the past.
1: The case that he's making there, it's that there are more teams that can win the national championship than there are CFP spots. And the reason that is, well, there's a myriad of reasons that is, talent being flattened across the country because of the transfer portal and because of NIL and revenue share, it's led to more teams feeling like they can compete. But also, schools that feel that they can win in football because they watched what Indiana did. Like, think about UCLA right now and the investment we're already seeing with Bob Chesney. Think about Northwestern, brand new stadium that they just opened up. And they're off to a really strong start. They just beat Penn State to open up that barn. They beat Deion Sanders in Colorado 41-7. So what he's saying is we need to, in essence, change the incentive structure of college football. Given that bowl games, other than the CFP, do not matter anymore. Players opt out of them, regardless of which bowl it is. Coaches still get fired. Coaches that leave for other jobs do not coach in those games. Given that those games don't matter anymore, we need to get rid of those games and add more spots to the CFP in order to get to a place where we were 15 years ago, where this many programs felt like they had a successful season. And now the success being, hey, 24. Would you say that's a fair number, Denton, in terms of, let's talk about college football in 2010, 2011, before the playoff expanded to even four teams, before the playoff existed. How many teams in college football legitimately felt they had really good years and they feel awesome going into the offseason? About 24, 25?
3: Are you talking about like teams that you think can win a championship?
1: No. Feel like I'm saying, I'm talking about rewiring the incentive structure. Back then, you win certain bowl games, and you still feel good about your team season. And that no longer exists anymore because bowls that are not CFP bowls don't matter anymore. So how do you replace that incentive structure where X number of teams feel like they had a good year? Oh, expand the playoff because then that becomes the target rather than win the Holiday Bowl in 2010 when that was a game that was in a spotlight setting and guys played him, and it mattered. People appreciated it and said you had a good year if you won that game.
3: In our utopian world, and I say our because you and I are purists of the sport. We love the sport. We recognize why the Holiday Bowl was significant. I love the Outback Bowl because it was played in Tampa and it just felt like a lot of fun when it was snowy here in D.C. I wish that was the reason for expansion. I think that's a nice like side reason for the reason expansion is happening. We know it's money. I don't think the conference cares about all that. We know it's money.
1: Of course, but I think it's an interesting case is what he's saying, where it's like in order to keep programs wanting to invest, you need programs to feel as if it's worth investing and having a carrot or having something that is obtainable in front of you, because what it used to be by those schools, undoubtedly, even if it's not the primary motivation and you don't buy it as being the primary motivation, it could be a good thing for college football to have the 2014 playoff and getting us back to a place, because those other bowl games do not matter, where we have more teams feeling like they had a successful season, which I feel with the 4-team playoff, and especially with the 12 team, we have fewer and fewer teams feeling good about their seasons, to the point where Notre Dame takes its ball and goes home because they didn't make the playoff last year, signaling what we all really knew, but probably was the best example, that if you don't make the playoff, well, it doesn't really matter. Nothing else matters.
3: Yes, I mean, they're immature about it. Here's my general issue with 24, because I think 24 is a lot. I think it's a lot of teams. I can see the positives. I think it's a lot. I think you still accomplish what Jim Phillips said with 12, because Indiana found $93 million out of thin air after they won a championship. So I think you can still find those ways to feel like you had a successful season with the current model. Now, as soon as 24 becomes anything public, I think it was 2 years ago, like we hadn't even finished the first 12-team playoff, and 24 was the number that was floated. As soon as that number becomes public, the writing is on the wall. They're trying to get to 24, right? I think we realized that when they first said 76 teams for the NCAA tournament. The writing is on the wall. They're going to get to 76. But I think you can still accomplish a lot of the things that they're trying to accomplish with 24 with 12. And that's why I'm a little slow to like jump fully on the train of 24.
1: I'm not quite there yet either. Just thought it was an interesting argument about, okay, well, you're citing Notre Dame being left out and then Indiana being an untraditional team that invested and got in, that maybe there are more and more teams that would be incentivized to do so if there was more access. But you brought up the NCAA tournament. What's more unpopular than a 24-team playoff? Expanding the NCAA tournament to 76, which happened. We're going to have the 76-team field on Westwood One Sports. This March, I asked Jim Phillips about why he felt that was right, and this is what Jim said.
2: What you're adding is some initial games now in Wichita along with Dayton. The tournament doesn't change, but you allow 8 more teams access to it. The NIT, which was at 32, has dropped to 24. So it's still 100 teams in postseason play, but 76 now in the NCAA tournament. And I'm for that. I will say this, but my threshold is over now at 76. I mean, I'm not interested in going beyond.
1: Okay. Not interested in going beyond 76. You can actually win me over with this case a little bit, because what he essentially said is, the first round is still the first round when the tournament starts. We're just adding games in Dayton, and we're adding games in Wichita. And also, this is something that, again, I appreciate the argument, arguing something unpopular. He cited the NIT's number going down, and that you're having the same number of teams that make postseason tournaments, it's just more teams are making the NCAA tournament. Here's why it might win me over, Denton. Here's why. I love college basketball so much that it's such a tease on Tuesday and Wednesday in Dayton that I have to sit and wait all day for these games to tip off at night. And honestly, would I just like an afternoon session each of those 2 days? Yes, I would. And I'll watch every single bit of it. Six games on Tuesday, two triple headers at each site, six games on Wednesday. I'm going to make a prediction right here, right now. People are going to watch these games, and people are going to like it and say, hey, this is actually pretty fun. Now, I don't know how it factors filling out your bracket, and some might say, well, Josh, this means that teams are going to, they're going to be, it's going to hurt the regular season because teams just find their way in. I think with more teams being in Dayton and Wichita in the opening round, I think it adds further emphasis on making the field of 64. When we're talking about the bubble, it's not just teams getting in now. It's teams not having to play an extra game. I think the way we, I think D-Day, we now talk about the opening round. It's not RIP the first four. We now talk about the opening round of the NCAA tournament like it isn't actually the NCAA tournament. We talk about it the way that we talk about the NBA play-in. The Charlotte Hornets have been in the play-in three times in my state. They haven't been to the playoffs in 10 years because the play-in is not the playoffs. I think the opening round no longer becomes the NCAA tournament. That's not the NCAA tournament. The tournament's on Thursday. This is just the play-in. That's the way that I think it's framed, and we have all these extra games, and we're going to watch them. We don't have to wait until nighttime anymore to get these games. That is something you can actually sell me on a little bit more than the 2014 playoff. We have a huge show announcement that we need to make. We've been teasing this for quite a little while. And in addition to this announcement, there is an interview that we had with somebody associated with said announcement. That's coming your way next on Westwood One Sports Night.
4: 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Will Trevor Lawrence and crew enjoy some second home cooking? They face the reeling Eagles from London. Sunday morning at 9:30 Eastern. Westwood One Sports.
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0: one of the reasons why working at Westwood One Sports was so appealing for yours truly is that there's a real effort being put forth to try to do things a little bit differently. To try to push things forward for sports talk, to also delve into the digital space. Obviously, we do the sports talk stuff better than anybody on hundreds of stations across the country. We carried Thursday Night Football tonight, the Buccaneers 24, the Cowboys 16. We'll have Sunday Night Football this weekend. We'll have the Jaguar game in London as well. We'll have Monday Night Football. It's what we do. But just because you've done something a certain way for a long period of time doesn't mean you stop being forward thinking. It doesn't mean you stop evolving. And you might know, yours truly hosts an NFL digital reaction show on Sundays called NFL Instagram. 7 o'clock Eastern time, and this weekend will be no different, where we react to the action first. The 1 o'clock, 4 o'clock Eastern games, they end, and then the conversation begins. 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So for many, this is drive time, baby. Every day should be March is Westwood One's new college basketball show. Once a week, it's an hour-long episode. We'll have interviews. We'll hit on the biggest stories. Every Monday, during basketball season, probably into the off-season as well, every day should be March. Really pumped. Monday is the first episode, 4 o'clock Eastern time. 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Got a great lineup of guests for the first episode that I'm being told I shouldn't tell you about now. 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Can tell you it's not Neo Abdallah, who we had a chance to catch up with in Charlotte at ACC Basketball Media Days. Neo Abdallah is college basketball's version of Dylan Raiola. Dylan Raiola of the Oregon Ducks, who played at Nebraska, former five-star quarterback. What Dylan Raiola was most known for is being mini Patrick Mahomes, being knockoff Patrick Mahomes. Everything Patrick Mahomes did, Dylan Raiola, how he dressed, how he cut his hair, maybe how he talked, Dylan Raiola wanted to be Patrick Mahomes. Neo Abdallah is that for North Carolina, transferring in for Virginia Tech for Luka Doncic. He is knockoff Luka Doncic, and when you see his highlights, you can kind of see, oh, okay, yeah. We could see that that's your inspiration. So that was something we brought up to him. In addition, there aren't a ton of great Greek basketball players that might be NBA prospects or be star NBA players. There's one that comes to mind, though, named Giannis. And we learned that Neo Abdallah has a special connection to the Greek freak. Here's part of our conversation on Luka Doncic and also his relationship with Giannis. Who enjoys the Luka Doncic comparisons more, Neo Abdallah or Neo Abdallah's teammates?
1: Do they rib you about it?
2: That's a good question. I'll show my teammates. I don't wanna brag with. I just play my game.
0: Is that the player that you most modeled your game after? Yeah. Because you mentioned you're from Greece.
2: Yeah.
0: So, is it Giannis as well, or like what are the guys you looked up to?
2: I mean, you know, I tried to mold my game after Luka because I think we play similar. I mean, Giannis is a big human being.
1: Different physical
2: different
1: set.
2: Type of players. I mean, but you know, because I met Giannis, we have the same age, and he's, you know, one of the best, you know, greatest people I've ever met. He's so humble. He's such a pro. Like, he treats his body. When I talk to him, like, he's talking to my dad, because he knows so much things in life. He went through the worst, and just to hear from him is great. So I try to follow that mentally, but I try to follow my game after Luka too. So
0: that's pretty cool that he has that connection to Giannis and then modeling his game after Luka. Denton, you've seen the highlights now. You could see the tie between Neo Abdallah's skill set and perhaps Luka, and maybe because he's playing at North Carolina now, which elevates your profile, elevates your stage. We hear that next year's NBA draft isn't all that strong, at least compared to the draft that we just saw. Maybe Neo Abdallah's is a name to keep an eye on, perhaps. Not the first guess on every day should be March. But Monday, 4 o'clock Eastern time, you won't be disappointed by who our first guests are on Westwood One, home of the NCAA tournament in the Final Four, Westwood One Sports, weekly college basketball podcast hosted by yours truly. Every day should be March. 310-840-4910. Let's go to Rashawn. He's in Baltimore. He's reacting to the game tonight where the Cowboys fall 24-16 to the Buccaneers. Dallas, we thought going into tonight, was going to handle business, and the conversation we'd have is they are the layup. They are the shoe-in team to win the NFC East. Who do you view as the team that might be the favorite in the NFC East after tonight?
3: I thought it was, you know, the Cowboys coming in tonight, but now with this division, man, I mean, it still could be the Cowboys, but, like, how do you lose at home, you know, to the Buccaneers, a winless Buccaneers team, you know?
0: What was the worst part? Was it the picks by Dak, the defense getting run over, or not being able to stop Jalen Daniels, or the special teams even fumbling a kickoff and not leading the points? I mean, it was all bad.
3: Yeah, it was just all bad. And this defense has been bad all season. You know, coming into this game, I think they was number 5 in the league with giving up most points. Mm-hmm. You know, so I don't know how you keep this defensive coordinator around all season. You know, this reminds me of Mike Nolan, you know, a few years back. You know, so it's just bad. And that last interception definitely wasn't on Dak, man. That guy should have caught that ball.
0: Right off,
3: man, it just sucks, man. Like, you look at the line on the game, like, this was probably everybody lock of the week right here. Like, like, come on. Like, how?
0: If you're still on national pool, I would love to hear from you because.
3: Yeah. But on national TV, yeah, you realize this, like, they 0-2 on primetime games this season. They opened up the season, I think, in New York, right?
0: Yeah.
3: Against the Giants and lost. So you can't lose against the Giants and Buccaneers on primetime. And then we got, you know, a quick turnaround next week. Well, no, they get a little mini bye, I guess, when the Packers. I believe they go to Green Bay, if I'm not mistaken, right?
0: That's right.
3: Yeah, they go to Green Bay.
0: Three of the next four on the road. You go to Green Bay, you go to Philly. Appreciate the call, by the way. I'm up against it. But you do bring up a good point about the status of Christian Parker, the DC. The theme of the week is having play-calling duties taken away. DeMeco Ryans took it back in Houston. You had Sean Payton with Davis Webb. It would be hilarious if Brian Schottenheimer, given he's an offensive guy, we know, said tomorrow, no, I'm taking charge of the defense now. We got this. I'm going to figure it out. I'm looking at the defensive staff, by the way. I don't see anybody that you point to and say, yep, give him the reins, except assistant secondary coach Robert Muschamp. I don't know if he's related to Will Muschamp, D-Day, but his last name's Muschamp. Could it be much worse? Get another Muschamp calling the defense in the state of Texas, because Will Muschamp is doing a nice job. Get Will Muschamp on the phone. See if you could get him in season to make the drive from Austin to Arlington. We need to do a full inventory check on the Dallas Cowboys tonight and celebrate Tampa, and we'll do that next.
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0: is Westwood One Sports Night. Here's Josh Graham.
1: I don't like playoff Oliver. Denton Day made a point to say that it's a different Oliver during the baseball playoffs than what we've seen prior to it. We're just debating if it's a good thing, because playing I Love LA on a night that the Dodgers aren't even playing, it's obnoxious. It's obnoxious behavior, D-Day.
2: I was saying it from a positive stance. Playoff Oliver, this is the happiest he's ever been. He's excited to come to work. Just as he's puffed out a little bit. I like Playoff Oliver. I don't like his team very much, but I like Playoff Oliver.
1: See, we saw Oliver 2 weeks ago run this show after the Packers had their souls removed from their body by the Atlanta Falcons, and he's a huge Green Bay Packer fan, and he did his job. He was professional, but he wasn't swaggering in. He might have been listening to old Hank Williams Sr. songs during the commercial, just trying to get by, maybe like to some mid to early aughts Coldplay, just trying to feel something. But now that the Dodgers have won the last two titles and the Dodgers are through to the NLCS, he feels comfortable, like just trying to disrupt things. And to your point, there's a gleam, to quote Marty Schottenheimer, there's this glow to Oliver. That
2: pregnancy glow.
1: I'm happy for him. I don't like where the glow's coming from, because everyone in America wants to see the Dodgers lose, and Oliver, his happiness is being derived. The source of that glow is the Dodgers' success. So that's the issue here. Ultimately.
2: What would he have to do to make you swing? Like he swung me because I like seeing my friend happy. I like him being excited. Like if we get an uptick in early to mid-aughts Coldplay, is that worth it to you? Because Coldplay's your favorite band.
1: So no, Avett Brothers 1, Coldplay 2. They're in the top three, though.
2: Okay, point still stands. It's one of your favorite bands, so you hear more of your favorite bands because he's happier because his team is winning. But you don't
3: I would argue if they're number two, they're in your top two. Josh, not top three.
1: Thank you. They're top three, and they're not three. They're number two. The Killers are probably my third favorite band. Like those are probably the big three when I'm thinking about it. But we'll say this, Oliver. Will you have this same pep in your step, just general exuberance for baseball, if it's a Milwaukee-Tampa World Series? Because baseball guy should love the idea of Milwaukee going to a place it hasn't been, the World Series, and Tampa being the team on the other side.
3: I mean, there won't be a lockout, so, you know, Tarik would come back in that case. That's nice.
1: Wherever so you are of the
3: whoever you position. Want's coming over here anyway. So
1: you are of the position then that the World Series matchup does have impact on what's going to happen with the owner's discussion. Ariel Epstein was with us last week. She knows her ball, but she believes that it's already baked in. It doesn't matter what happens in the playoffs. People are going to have their own arguments. To your point, I it's hard to imagine baseball owners staring us in the face saying, we really need this salary cap, if you have the Brewers facing a bottom five team in payroll.
3: I also don't think people realize like how stubborn the Players Association is going to be.
1: Oh, buddy.
3: Just the concept of, yeah, we don't want the amount of money we make limited. If you think about it, it makes a lot of sense that they don't want this to happen. This seemed like this, it's understandable.
1: They're not going to accept it.
3: Also, per sources, you need players to have the games go on. So the owners don't exactly have the power in this situation. If the players don't want to play, then owners are losing money, not the players.
1: It's pretty strong sources that Oliver has. Again, he has a glow to him, and he has sources. He has all of it. 310, he's the full package. 310-840-4910. But we do need to get back to the big story of the night, and that's the Dallas Cowboys falling to the Tampa Bay Buccaneers, 24-16. We could give flowers to Tampa and maybe to that entire division in just a bit. But for now, Dallas front and center here. And we're asking the question, last call for phone calls, by the way, who wins the NFC East? Who wins the NFC East? Or as we probably should be calling it, the NFC Least after tonight. 310-840-4910. Who do you view in the driver's seat? 1-3 Washington? 3-1 Giants with Jameis Winston at quarterback? The Eagles at 2-2 but losing the last two and losing Lane Johnson? Or the 2-3 Dallas Cowboys that just lost at home to Tampa? We have heard arguments for three of the four. We haven't heard it from the Dallas end of things, but if you are that person, we'd love to hear it. 310-840-4910 if you want in. The issue of trying to argue Dallas tonight, the Cowboys could not have looked worse than they did in this game. This was the worst case scenario. Every aspect of this game was a five-alarm fire for Dallas. The defense could not get stops, at least when it mattered most. Tampa's first offensive series was a 15-play, 11-minute touchdown drive. The last time Tampa had a drive that long, John Gruden was the head coach and Jeff Garcia was the quarterback. In the second half, Tampa converted on a 3rd-and-21. The offense couldn't handle a blitz. Todd Bowles blitzed the hell out of Dallas, and Dak Prescott looked like he'd never seen a blitz before. 24 of 42 through the air, missed throws, dropped third down passes. I think it was Ferguson that dropped that third down pass, and then Ferguson's the one that has it go off his helmet at the end. Two costly interceptions, the offense not doing its job when only scoring 16 points. Even the special teams was bad. They're not absolved. You want to talk about a team loss. After Dak threw his first interception, leading to a Tampa touchdown right out of the half, they fumbled the ensuing kickoff, leading to more points. And this is the part that can't be reiterated enough. This happens against a previously winless Buccaneers team. And these aren't the Bucs that had the 5-year playoff streak earlier this decade, or even against Baker Mayfield. It is rookie quarterback Jalen Daniels, not to be confused with Jaden Daniels, who probably would have beaten Dallas if he didn't get hurt going into halftime of that game earlier this season. This was a game played inside Jerry World, a standalone primetime game, which means the overreaction's intense, they're strong. Like, imagine what this Friday news cycle is going to look like, the Cowboys losing this game. Got Jerry Jones on the screen right now. D-Day, let me know if Jerry had anything interesting to say tonight, or Brian Schottenheimer, seeing what exactly happened here, because you know that's going to be juicy. Jerry talking after games is always fun, and after one like this, would like to know what Jerry thinks about things. It's not going to get easier for Dallas. Like, this is the beginning. This was supposed to be a gimme before a more difficult stretch. Three of the next four are on the road. You're at Green Bay. You're at Philly. The other road games in Indy, at 2-3, just doing the math in our head, if you win one out of those four games, then now you're 3-6. It's not a place you want to be. There's a lot that needs to happen in difficult settings for Dallas to get things back on track. And it continues this trend we've seen of surprising results on Thursday Night Football. It started opening night where the Niners crushed the Rams. That was in Australia. The closest game we've seen so far was this one, but other than that, it was a 2-score win by the Bills over the Lions. That was Buffalo opening the new stadium, and really, Detroit had some garbage time scores to make that more interesting. The only reason tonight was interesting was Todd Bowles was trying his darndest to win a dumbass competition by going for it on 4th-and-1, up by 14, and a field goal would have put the game away, a 3-score game. You don't get it. They go down the length of the field. George Pickens scores a touchdown, and suddenly it's a game, and you need to make that defensive play that Alex Anzalone made with the pick. You had, what, last week, the Browns beat the Steelers. The week before that, we watched Atlanta pulverize the Green Bay Packers at Lambeau. Atlanta at least backed it up, winning in Monday Night Football this past week, and then winning, well, they're favored against Baltimore Sunday Night Football with Lamar Jackson being out, so maybe some respect being paid there. We're going to hear from Jerry Jones in just a second. Let's hear from Myron, who's in Dallas first, 310-840-4910. Actually, let's hear from Jerry now. The people want to hear from Jerry Jones. I don't know what he had to say after the disappointing loss tonight. Let's find out together.
4: Well, I, of course, appreciated any chance that we might have had there near the end. The Buccaneers really took it to us. They did it, in my view, they did it inside. That's where the real damage was done. We'll see. That's really surprising to me. And that's what it is. We missed a great opportunity here to build something, but really all the way, probably most all the phases, they won them there tonight. We had a chance maybe to pull it out of her out at the end, and that didn't work for us. But this is very disappointing.
1: Mm-hmm. Yeah, it's about right. Jerry, about every phase, think that's about right. Now let's go to Dallas. Let's go to Myron. Myron, who's the favorite in the NFC East? Who's going to win it?
5: Well, New York Giants going to win it. I said that about 2 weeks ago. As far as my Cowboys, man, it's one of these things that I've been saying. You got teams that their defense loves to hit. And you got teams, defenses that just tackle. And you saw poor tackling. I think it was like 18, 19 missed tackles. It's just one of those things there, bro, where I'm still a Cowboy fan. Don't get me wrong. But I'm a realist. And right now, we'll be lucky to win 7 games the way it's shaping up here now. Everybody keeps talking about, you know, it's still new in the season, only 5 games, things of that nature. But you got to look at humans, right?
1: I'm not saying that. I'm looking at that schedule. I see at Green Bay, at Philly, home Arizona, which you might say, well, that's a layup. Is anything more of a layup than playing Jalen Daniels and the winless Buccaneers? If that's not a layup, there's no such thing as a layup. And then to close this stretch of 4, you go back on the road to face Indy. I don't see how can you have a gimme if tonight's not a gimme?
5: Well, we don't. And to be honest with you, we're the gimme. To be honest with you, we're the ones that everyone's going, oh, we play Dallas. Okay, with that, check that one off as a win. Because, I mean, defense, we can't stop the run. We can't stop the pass. Offense, you know, our tight ends can't block. There goes your run game. Now our tight ends can't catch. I mean, we're just – it's too many holes on for Dallas right now. It's too many soft spots from tackling to scheme to, you know, the players. I mean, you know, I hate to say it, but the people that we thought were going to show up aren't showing up. And they keep giving us the same excuse, oh, got to go back, look at the tape, look at the film. No, we don't have to look at that. Look at the yardage. Look at the data. The data tells you everything. You get ran on for over 200 yards. How many teams you know that win a game where the opponent has ran over 200 yards on them?
1: Not many. And here's a point that might be even more surprising. And Myron, it's good to hear from you. Thanks for the call. It's you would think, given the problems that Dallas has had earlier in the season against rushing quarterbacks, the numbers that had been put up by Lamar Jackson, most notably in Brazil, but the rushing yards given up at the quarterback position, Jackson Dart in the opener when he was healthy, you would think, oh, Jalen Daniels probably ran all over them tonight. young quarterback, he wasn't winning from the pocket. Jaylen Daniels was 19 of 25, 189 yards. No picks, had the touchdown. He only ran seven times for 23 yards. He didn't have any of the big chunk plays tonight, which you'd think if Tampa was to win with Daniels at quarterback, there would be some design QB runs and that he had these big scrambles. He didn't really do that. He beat you from the pocket, which it's up to you, and we'll leave it up to you to decide how much of that is a credit to Jaylen Daniels.

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0: This is Westwood One Sports Night. 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
1: Closing the book on Bucks Cowboys. Bucks 24, Cowboys 16. Don't know which of these two divisions more interesting to talk about. The state of the NFC East, or perhaps we can call it the NFC Least. Who's going to win that division? Looking at where all the teams are at. 310-840-4910. Last call for phone calls. And the NFC South, the division that was often mocked for the last handful of years of being the worst division in the NFC and maybe in all of the NFL, maybe we give them some credit. In fact, we might do that in just a second. But first, it's not every day you talk to one of the most powerful people in all of college sports. We had an exclusive interview with the commissioner of the ACC. That's Jim Phillips. And to Jim's credit, he was okay speaking about and defending some unpopular positions when it comes to things that are happening in college sports this year and things that have already happened. Here's how our conversation sounded from Uptown Charlotte this week. ACC Commissioner Jim Phillips is with us here. Anytime I've asked you questions over the last 2 years, you've always countered by grilling my Baltimore Orioles, the Cubs having success against them. So I'm going to turn the tables on you right on the jump here. How does it feel to know that Chicago is now a White Sox town versus a Cubs town?
2: I don't know that I ever have believed that to be true. I think it's both town. I think it's Cubs and White Sox. And I'm rooting for the White Sox.
1: Sure.
2: Like, when you're from Chicago. But I will say this. Don't sleep on the Brewers and Pat Murphy, one of my great friends.
1: Hmm.
2: So I still have a couple teams deep in the playoffs right now.
1: That is exciting.
2: Yeah.
1: This is a good dovetailing to postseason because one of the big hot topics in college sports this year has been tournament expansion, postseason expansion when you rope in the CFP. It's at 12, but everybody kind of knows it's going to expand to something. Let's start with the football piece of it. Last year, you endorsed 16. This year, it's 24. Why the shift? What have we seen that's led to such a dramatic shift in the membership's position?
2: I think a few things. The continuation of evaluating access to the playoff is important. Every student athlete that plays the sport of football, in this case, wants a chance to win a conference championship and an NCAA championship. And in order to do that, you have to have a pathway forward. So when you think about 16 versus 12 or 24 versus 12, it really ends up just being an opportunity for more teams to get in. And I'll dive in a little bit. Currently, there's only about 9% of FBS programs that access the playoff. It's the lowest of any of our sports in college. The NFL's at 44%, right, that make it to the playoffs. Getting to 24 gets you to about 18%. It's still lower than all other sports. And in the end, you have a window that is 4 years or so, maybe five. And so for us to be able to, I think, lead in a way that really allows student athletes to accomplish the goals and dreams that they have of playing and competing for a national championship, that's one piece of it. Second piece of it is there's never been more money in the system as far as investment from schools, and a lot of it now is going to student athletes. It's difficult for schools across the board to stay in the game, so to speak, and make that investment if they don't really feel like they have a legitimate chance to make the playoff. And once you make the playoff, anything can happen. So I think those two factors have motivated me to think about 24 over 16, and we're supportive in the league right now. The last time we had our coaches together, it was unanimous. All 17 coaches were for the 24 expansion.
1: So what you're describing is a reconfiguring of the incentive structure in college football. If the bowls are being devalued, the non-playoff bowls, then it makes sense to expand the playoff. I'm interested, though,
3: the one pushback on the NFL piece would just be the number of competitive teams in college. But last year, Indiana was the first non-preseason top 10 ranked team to win the national championship. They were 21st. Did watching a program like that, that previously did not invest, that previously did not have pedigree, win a championship, maybe inform the idea of how many schools can compete in football?
2: I think that's a great example, but I'll also tell you that when you leave playoff-worthy teams out of the playoff, then you don't have the right number. And last year, Miami was the last team selected, and they were one play away from winning the national championship.
3: And Notre Dame was left out.
2: And Notre Dame was left out. Notre Dame was more than deserving. And we certainly know how that feels in the conference, because we've been on the other side of that, where we've just missed the cut of making the playoffs. So that is another element to this thing that I think your example is a really good one. But that, to me, just is modernizing the playoff. I don't think it's going to devalue the regular season. We've gone from four. We started with two, then four to 12. Right now, the viewership is through the roof. Last year's national championship garnered, I think, 31 million viewers. So I don't really buy the idea that this is going to devalue the regular season. I think it just makes more interest for the consumers. And I also think it gives hope and opportunity for those programs that may not have had the same kind of opportunity in the past.
3: It's ACC Commissioner Jim Phillips here with us, Westwood One Sports. So we're at ACC tip-off. It's basketball season coming up. We have the expansion to 76 teams, the NCAA tournament expanding. This is also just a shameless plug that Westwood One is the exclusive home of the NCAA tournament.
2: Figured nicely I'd just, done.
3: Yeah, thank you. This is one of those where I think messaging is important, because you have the perception that those who wanted this are coaches wanting more job security and associating tournament bids with that. And then conference commissioners like yourself, defining success for your league with how many bids you get in. It's unpopular among fans. It didn't really seem like the TV networks were pushing for it, which is uncommon with playoff expansion across sports. So what exactly was the driving point in wanting to expand to 76? Why was that number right?
2: I think it's just access to the championship for student athletes, not dissimilar from the football situation. And at the end of the day, what you're adding is some initial games now in Wichita along with Dayton. The tournament doesn't change, but you allow eight more teams access to it. The NIT, which was at 32, has dropped to 24. So it's still 100 teams in postseason play, but 76 now in the NCAA tournament. And I mean, we have a recent example of an NC State whose only way that they got into the tournament was winning five games over the course of 5 days, five nights, and they went to a Final Four. So you can't always predict how teams are going to play during the regular season. It doesn't indicate for sure or for certain that they're going to either play well or not play well based on the regular season. So I'm for that. I will say this, but my threshold is over now at 76. I mean, I'm not interested in going beyond, because I think when you really look at the history of college basketball and the teams that are getting in, those last eight, you can make somewhat of a case for a few of them. But now, beyond that, now you could be going to teams with losing records during the regular season, more teams with losing record in conference play, and I think you start to devalue it. But I'm good with going from 68 to 76. And I think, again, I don't think there'll be less interest in the NCAA tournament based on adding eight schools. I think it'll only create more.
3: A last thing for you. Jim Phillips is here with us. I wanted to talk about the dynamic scheduling that's led to 44% increase in ratings for basketball, 67% for football, and also dovetail that with the HBCU initiative, 37 games, with an idea for dynamic scheduling. Mike Bray actually had this idea a few years ago. Doesn't seem that anybody's owned the corner for Martin Luther King Day during college basketball. Is there a chance, like a growing relationship with the HBCU, that the ACC and HBCUs could own that day maybe?
2: Anything's possible. I'll go in reverse order of how you asked it and stay on HBCU. It's a great way for the ACC to help shine a light on a beautiful conference. And what HBCU schools mean, not only from a sports standpoint, but just from an access and opportunity for a group of individuals that have never had maybe the same opportunities as others have had. We also have 12 or 14 of our former really standout players that are coaches in the men's and women's side of HBCU programs. So again, to be able to be integrated more, and I just like everything about it, I really do. And we hope to continue to build on it. So that's the first part. Second part is, you and I have talked about this before. We made a conscious decision in the league that we would go from 20 conference games to 18. But one of the things that was I had to have some assurances from the schools were that we would take that 19th and 20th prior ACC game and we would go schedule really good teams of the non-conference. That has helped us because we have done that. And so decreasing from 20 to 18 conference games, allowing some of these great non-conference matchups to be played, which schools have done, has absolutely been part of that uptick for us. And then the 44% in television viewership, that's a reflection of the league and reflection of the teams and performances. We were the we had the highest viewership of any conference in the country on ESPN. Again, with that 44% increase being a major part of it.
3: I wanted to make sure that got in. Jim Phillips, thank you so much
2: for
3: the time.
2: Thanks, Josh. Take care.
3: Go White Sox.
2: All right. Go White Sox. Go Brewers.
1: Yes. Brewers, White Sox, Cubs, Jim Phillips, team player. Didn't ask why he was wearing the green tie. Generally, he has a purpose for the tie every time he puts one on. There's like some underlying reason why the tie's on. Don't quite know what it is, but do want to tell you that we have a new college basketball show that will air each week digitally on YouTube and X, titled Every Day Should Be March. Yours truly is the host of this show that will debut next Monday. Denton Day, should we reveal who the guests on the first episode is, or is there value in the mystery as long as we say it's going to be a really good guests that we have on the first episode?
4: I mean, that's your decision. You are solely in the lead here, but good guess. What is, I don't know if people have I don't know that they know what good guest means. They don't have a file on what it means when you say good guest.
1: It would be, I think, Jim Phillips level quality guest. Hey, one of the most powerful figures in college sports.
4: That's a good nugget that you're putting down there.
1: Maybe I'll say this. The guest, one of the two guests on our first episode of Every Day Should Be March, is a guest that quite literally I've been trying to get on this show for about 6 months. Not even about 6 months and a week. Been trying to get this person on.
4: A warrior effort, you would say, to get him on?
1: 6 months and a week.
4: You gotta treat him like a king when he's on.
1: You can think about the time that I'm talking about and why maybe the effort might be to try to get this person on 6 months. And obviously you could start doing the math. Here's a hint. They are involved in college basketball. It's a college basketball podcast. Every Day Should Be March.
4: I've been dropping hints this whole conversation. He's got to read between the lines.
1: Oh, by the way, we need to do our check-in in the district. Need you to tell me how excited you were to see Trae Young, A.J. DeBonsa, and Anthony Davis share a basketball floor tonight in New York City.
4: My goats. Run it up.
1: What was the takeaway as somebody that didn't watch tonight?
4: The preseason. Here's the takeaway. Monumental needs to get a damn deal done with YouTube TV. If you have YouTube TV, I'm sure they're not the only one, so this isn't just a DC thing, but there's a lot of local sports channels that have cut their contract with YouTube TV and expecting the consumer to pay for their product out of pocket where you're already paying for YouTube TV. Hate that. Don't like it one bit. So I'm going to have to bite the bullet because I'm actually excited about the Wizards this year. It was a lot easier when they were tanking. I don't want to watch that. They're losing by like 40 every single night. But now that I'm excited about them, I got to pay extra to watch them. Don't love that.
1: Do they have a deal with Hulu?
4: I'm sure. So here's the thing, Josh. I've talked about this before. Just reiteration. I completely mooch off of my brother. So wherever he goes, television-wise, I follow. A.K.A. I'm not going to pay for Hulu. If it's between paying for Hulu, I would just pay for the monumental thing because it's only like $120.
1: Evelyn's asking the right questions. I have this question. If the Cowboys are bad, then what are the Houston Texans?
4: Also bad?
1: Horrible? Awful? Terrible? Winless? Man, oh man.
3: Yeah.
1: A lot of words would qualify in answering that question. But we are excited for every day. Should be March. Debut episode Monday, 4 o'clock Eastern time. Very excited about the cover art. You can subscribe to the podcast, Apple Podcasts, Spotify very soon. Do that. Make sure you check that out. 4 o'clock Eastern on YouTube at Westwood One Sports Night, on X at Josh Graham Show, and Westwood One Sports social media accounts. Love that. Did say that we were going to give flowers to the NFC South. It does deserve the flowers. For years, the NFC South was a source of national mockery. Worst division in the NFL. Why does a team in the NFC South get to host a playoff game? Even last year, the Carolina Panthers won the division, and they had a sub-500 record. The top three teams in the division finished with an 8-9 mark. Carolina just made it by virtue of having the tiebreaker. The NFC South has clearly taken a step forward. The Atlanta Falcons, sure, they started 0-2, but that was with Cooper Rush at quarterback. With Michael Penix at the controls, one of the quarterbacks they thought they were going to have this year, Tua not being healthy and not being able to play for Atlanta, a tough blow. They've won both the games with Penix at quarterback, and they've both been in prime time at Lambeau and then in New Orleans, road games. And now you return home, prime time, Sunday Night Football. No Lamar Jackson for the Ravens, but is there a team in the NFL that's least interested in hearing the excuses that a team might have at quarterback due to injuries than the Atlanta Falcons, who didn't have Tua and Penix for the first two games and had to play with Cooper freaking Rush? Probably not. Probably not. Maybe it's your Washington Commanders, given that they lost Jaden and then lost Mariota. That might qualify as being tough luck. But Atlanta, right back to 500. Carolina, speaking of primetime games, Sunday Night Football, Bryce Young shows out. Bryce Young's leading the NFL in passing so far. He's a guest picker on College Game Day this weekend for Georgia, Alabama. And then, you got Tampa Bay, 0-4, and yet they still, in primetime, beat the Dallas Cowboys. And even though there's a pick at the end of the game that's going to draw a lot of the attention, they controlled this game the entire second half. So the NFC South can't be the worst division when the worst team in it beats Dallas on the road, especially given the current state of the NFC East. But is there a division that we're not considering? Is the NFC East the worst division in the NFL right now? Are they the NFC least?
4: I will go back to our friend in the chat's question. If Dallas is bad and they beat Houston, what is Houston?
1: Yeah, but Jacksonville's in that division.
4: So are they good enough to lift them?
1: Yes. Jacksonville might be the best team in the NFL.
4: Do you actually believe that?
1: Either them or Kansas City. I think those are the two best teams. I mean, I'll say this. Jacksonville's the most balanced team in the NFL. I think
4: that's more fair. I don't know that I would call them the best. I mean, if you match them up with like four teams, I don't know that I'm taking
1: passing, running, defense, coaching. I love their coordinators. I love everything about Jacksonville.
4: You're a big Trevor guy?
1: Not a huge Trevor guy, but he won 13 games last year.
4: I'm asking you. I mean, you say the best. Like, would you take them if it's Trevor, Josh, Allen?
1: No.
4: Because oftentimes that's what
1: I wouldn't take him over Josh Allen, but I'd take Liam Cohen over Josh or over
4: Well, I meant in a matchup, not like who you want on your team. Do you think he could out-duel a Josh Allen?
1: Sure.
4: Could he out-duel Mahomes?
1: Sure. We've seen it.
4: Have we?
1: Yeah. I think Trevor outplayed Mahomes on Monday Night Football last year. Now, he had that weird play where the ball kind of, he ran into somebody and Chris Jones stopped running and then he sprinted into the end zone and Mahomes had a pick six in that game. But he did. Yeah, he outplayed Patrick Mahomes in a primetime game. It's happened.
4: But that's enough because we've seen Josh Allen do that in the regular season and get smoked in the postseason.
1: It's true. I didn't say this meant they were going to win the Super Bowl. I said right now they could be the best team in the NFL. And if you could make a case for a team being the best team in the NFL, I don't care how bad the rest of your division is. And by the way, Indianapolis almost won at Kansas City, pushed them to overtime. I don't think that team is bad.
4: Indianapolis is not very good.
1: They might not be very good, but they're not bad. Indy's not bad. I feel
4: close.
1: Confident saying that. Tennessee's awful. They're butt. Cam Ward has said it. They are that.
4: Tennessee's Houston, so bad. They're calling Houston the best 0-4 team ever.
1: Yeah, I just think the top is strong enough with the AFC South. And I'm not going to say they're the worst division when the NFC East. I'd be fascinated to know if we can get odds on this. Can you live bet season totals? Bet season totals during?
4: You can live bet anything.
1: I just love to know how many games they or who they view as the betting favorite right now to win the NFC East and how many games they're expecting that team to win. Like, what that season total? Is it 10? 10 wins the NFC East.
4: So the current NFC East leader is Philly and Dallas are tied at plus 165.
1: Oof.
4: So if you go all the way down, this is on DraftKings, of course. Use code Westwood. Dallas right now is 8.5, so I'd imagine Philadelphia is 8.5 as well, and that number would be correct.
1: So that makes you the worst team. That makes you the worst division in the NFL. If the over-under is, do you have a winning season to potentially win your division, then you're the worst division in the league. Just like the South was.
4: Well, do you really want to play that? Because the South does not have a projected over 9.5 win. Right now, Carolina is stunningly at 7.5. Atlanta's at 8.5.
1: Oh, my God.
4: That's your boys.
1: That is remarkable. So it is a battle between the NFC South and NFC East. And if that's the battle, give me...
4: If you're just using solely sportsbook win
1: right,
4: totals.
1: But I'm not. Because here's the tiebreaker. It's the Bucks being winless, beating the team that currently has the best odds, tied for the best odds to win the division in their stadium. That's the tiebreaker for me. What do we got to put this show to bed?
4: Something I'm really excited to watch. I just don't know when I'm going to watch it, but we're still talking about it anyway. We'll do it next.
0: Whoa, the Cowboys lose to the Buccaneers?
5: Westwood won!
0: And Dallas is a game below 500. Jerry Jones built this team to win now, and they're not. What move could he make next? Westwood One Sports.
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0: crab.
1: Just realized all the hints that Denton Day a short while ago gave for who our first guest on Every Day Should Be March is. Westwood One's new college basketball podcast that will launch Monday at 4 o'clock. Any other ones off the top of your head you want to share as a potential hint for who the guest is going to be? Nope, he's shaking his head.
2: That's a one-time thing. Go back and listen.
1: You can do that. For those, appreciate Jim Phillips's visit, the ACC commish. We got Jordan Schultz, NFL insider, is going to join us on a free-for-all Friday and a football Friday that we are excited for. Let's put this show to bed.

0: fascinated by this. I think Nick Saban, in general, is a very interesting character in the college zeitgeist. There's like the coach Nick Saban, and then there's what Nick Saban is now, which is television advocate, kind of borderline propaganda-y with this past college sports act that he's doing. I mean, he's on like a Theo Von podcast. What does Theo Von want to talk to Nick Saban about? Anyway, the footage, though, that is coming in this documentary. So I've been seeing this on Twitter. I haven't watched it yet. I'm trying to decide, do I want to watch it when I actually watch the documentary, or am I just going to fall victim and watch the two-minute clip after the show? But it's inside the locker room of when Nick Saban made the decision to go with Tua Tagovailoa in the national championship game and bench Jalen Hurts. That is, that being captured on camera is, one, a massive win just for those of us that are dorks, but that's a really intimate moment and a really big moment. I can't believe that they were able to capture. I can't believe that anyone in the Alabama football program wanted them to capture it.
1: Better thought, can't believe it hasn't been released since then.
0: That must be an ironclad NDA that someone on the staff is under.
1: Huh. Yeah, so I'm definitely going to try. You're telling me the two-minute clip is already on the internet somewhere?
0: Yeah, if you open up Twitter and type Nick Saban in, it's going to be the first thing that pops up.
1: All right, I'm going to do that. I'm going to do that, and then might enjoy listening to some Drake Toll, Pete Souza, and Addie Bates work. That's what I'm going to do. That's how I'm going to spend my Friday, while watching Louisville -3.5 cash and Iowa State first half +7 against BYU. 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

0: the Drake Toll Show on Westwood One Sports and the Westwood One Sports app. Oh, my goodness. Pete, how do you spell the word disaster, and does it start with Dallas Cowboys? How many letters in Dallas and disaster are the same?
1: Well, I think it begins, it's a D, but it's D-E-F-E-N-S-E.
0: I don't understand. Is it Jake Ferguson? Is it Dak Prescott? Is it Brian Schottenheimer?
1: It's everything.
0: We spent 3 hours yesterday telling the world that the Dallas Cowboys were going to win and cover against the Bucks, and it was almost this like hidden other side that we spent 30 seconds on yesterday's show of what if, you know, like there's the silly what if on the side of what if the Cowboys lose to the Tampa Bay Buccaneers, and I don't think we ever considered what if the Cowboys get dominated by the Tampa Bay Buccaneers in their own house. This was as bad a loss as you could draw up in the Brian Schottenheimer era. The dejection from Jerry Jones, Dak Prescott, Brian Schottenheimer postgame. There were game day staffers in the bowels of AT&T Stadium last night who were calling Dak and the Cowboys an embarrassment. They were their performance was embarrassing. And then reporters taking that and throwing it back in the face of the Cowboys after the contest. This is a low point of the short tenure of Brian Schottenheimer, and we said it yesterday. You start pointing the finger and asking who gets fired if the Cowboys lose to the Buccaneers. Pete, the Cowboys lost to the Buccaneers.
1: It's so odd, but like I do want to start with that employee. Like they need to be gone, like now. Like, that's one thing I can tell you.
0: I kind of loved it. But.
1: No. You are gone. Because having worked for teams and, like, being around arenas and stadiums, like, those people in your home building, they're basically part of the team. Like, they really are. Like, for the most part, the security guards, the people who are there in, like, fan engagement, maybe they're down there, too, here and there. You know, the VIP security people. Even the media to a degree, like there's a decorum and a we're in this together. And like wins and losses, you know, you live vicariously through the team those people do. So that person's out. I just want to get that out there. That is not okay. That is not normal. To say something within an earshot of the starting quarterback, that was embarrassing. Like that person should be, they probably live in the DFW, but you know. I'd like him at the DFW airport being shot to the moon. Okay, now that I've turned the airport into a NASA
0: station. That was, to be clear, shot to the moon, not shot, not shot.
1: Yeah. But then you go to the fact that this was a loss, that it felt like the team, and I can't believe I'm so revved up. You know, remember, I'm from Philadelphia here, but like somehow, some way, these guys have gotten their claws in me now. And I get upset when they lose. And I'll tell you, they didn't just lose the game, in my opinion. I thought they lost momentum. I thought they lost credibility. I thought they lost a huge opportunity. And somewhere in there, they may have lost their identity. It looks like we're back on chapter three of this. It looks like they lost the Micah Parsons trade, too. Because some of the stuff you got in exchange for Micah Parsons was up front. Defense and strength between the tackles. But, man, that is nowhere to be found. And that was the most extremely Jerry said it after the game, and I'm sure we'll get some of his sound, but extraordinarily, extraordinarily disappointed. And he's talking about the running game. You know, Tampa Bay goes for 241 yards.
0: Most of it
1: done between the tackles. And you can't make too many more excuses for these guys. I know they're decimated with injuries on the back end. And over the course of the next 10 days, you know, Christian Parker, again, I'll use the word opportunity because that's how a lot of these guys think. He'll have an opportunity to do things with his coverage as he gets guys back healthy that allows him to maybe figure out how to get assistance stopping the run. But I mean that through scheme. But right now, that was the biggest kick in the you-know-whats in a regular season game that a team that I have been paying very close attention to has suffered.
0: You know what's great is I would fire both coaches after last night. And maybe I it's harsh to say that Brian Schottenheimer is officially on the hot seat, or that you're pointing the finger in Dallas at the head coach. Maybe it's harsh to say fired, but I think it's fair to say hot seat. In a market like Dallas, with a name like Schottenheimer, and where you sit after a loss last night to a winless Tampa Bay Buccaneers team, that's enough to point the finger at the head coach. And at the same time, I want Todd Bowles gone, too. I want both of them. Pete, do you have a guest room?
1: Yeah, I do. And I'm a big – I think Schottenheimer is a way cooler guy than he is a good coach, so we'd love to have him here.
0: I think Schottenheimer and Bowles can both go together. I don't get –
1: Because it'd be
0: minutes,
1: a decent sitcom. Have my wife boss them around.
0: Did you see your thoughts here? And I don't even know if I need your thoughts. It was just idiotic and stupid at the base level, no matter who you are. Todd Bowles and company, fourth and goal at the yard line, up by 14 with 8 minutes to go. You can go up by three possessions, and the Bucs go for it, and they do not get it. Like, the Bucs somehow still also deserved to lose last night. They gave the Cowboys a shot late to rally in this game. Which, it's funny, that's one of the first things that Jerry brought up, was an appreciation that at least the Cowboys were somewhat in the game with a chance to win it at the very end. Here is Jerry Jones last night in his post-game press scrum.
2: Well, I, of course, appreciated any chance that we might have had there near the end. But the Buccaneers really took it to us. They did it, in my view, they did it inside. Where the real damage was done, we'll see. That's really surprising to me.
0: That's really surprising, the words of Jerry Jones. And the reason I wanted to play that there is, Pete, it backs up your point, is the Cowboys, they let Bucky Irving and company run wild last night, 165 yards individually for the Tampa Bay running back. And that was what Jerry Jones called surprising. That's what he didn't see coming, was Tampa's run game gashing the Cowboys. There was no semblance of defense. Now, there are plenty of characters to pass the blame to here, and I'm going to get to Dak Prescott in a second, but Jerry Jones wanted to start there. This defense is not good enough for Dallas, and it's really not close. This is a non-competitive defense.
1: Well, it's to get the ball run down your throat is, as we all well know for being around football forever, it is there's no worse way to lose. Because especially when you're at home, it takes your crowd out of the game. That drive that Tampa responded with after the Cowboys, and, you know, everybody, I say it all the time, and it's really true. You know, those play scripts that get you through the first 10, 15, they're usually really potent. And sometimes it turns out to be fool's gold. And, you know, I think that was quite possible with the Cowboys' first drive. Conversely, the way that the Buccaneers marched down the field in like 11 minutes or however long that first drive took, it took all the air out of the building. And the way that they did it with the physicality, it took the heart right out of the chest of the Dallas Cowboys. And there was almost no recovering from that. And I think Jerry talked about that. But one of the things Jerry talked about that I want to touch on, and I started off with this because I do think it's the most devastating part of this loss. He really said, let me find out, I have it written down here. Okay, you need to get it done when it's there to take. And that's what we talked about all day yesterday, that it was there. Finally, for the first time in 3 years, the Cowboys were playing a huge game in prime time where they were the hunted. For at least, the one thing Cowboys fans can say, at least for like a day and a half, they were the hunted this year. You know, for a day and a half, it was 1992 back here around Dallas. They were the hunted. They were favored to win the division. ESPN had them at 78% analytically to win the division. Yeah. And they went outside, or they went to that game last night, and they, I don't want to say it, but they played poorly. They played really poorly, and they lost an opportunity. They lost their identity. I truly believe this team does not know who it is now. They don't know who it is, and there's nothing worse than to have a sub-500 team that does not know who it is.
0: I think the reference you were looking for is used the restroom down their leg.
1: Gosh, we really are getting along here. That's what I wanted to say, and I'm not as smart as you. Yes, all over their leg. Yes.
0: That's what you were shooting for there. That's the ilk of the Cowboys from a night ago. I mentioned the game day staff are saying the word embarrassing. RJ Ochoa, you know what? Let's do this. Let's take you to the phone lines. 310-840-4910 before I take you there, because that's my meat and potatoes, and I don't want to reveal my cards, all my cards quite yet. Dale in South Carolina. We're a fans first show. Let's get right to it. Dale, good morning. Appreciate you joining the Drake Toll Show.
3: Good morning, Drake and Pete Souza. How are you gentlemen doing?
1: Doing good, brother. How's it going?
0: I'm in a different headspace than I thought I would be, Dale. Good morning.
3: What in the heck happened?
0: I mean, that's good.
3: So let's do this. Let's go ahead and get rid of Schottenheimer, okay? Just because he wasn't a wild hire to begin with. Let's start the process and get the head start on getting McDermott in there. I mean, Tomlin would be okay, but I don't want to be, 9-8 and getting a wild card, losing in the first round, because I've had 30 years of that now.
0: Yeah.
3: So let's get McDermott in there. At least maybe we can sniff an NFC championship game and get this thing going. Because if I remember correctly, McDermott is more of a defensive-minded coach than he is an offensive-minded coach.
0: Yep.
3: And the defense has been the issue ever since Dan Quinn has left. I did not believe that Dan Quinn leaving would just completely decimate the defense like it has in the last 4 or 5 years. This is absolutely ridiculous. I don't think they could stop a nosebleed with five rolls of Charmin. It's awful. And Dak last night looked like he was scared. He looked like he was seeing ghosts. Not throwing the ball accurate. Everything was high. He was double clutching. And for me, Dak has been the problem for a while. But yesterday, just everything out of the closet came out.
0: Yeah, Dale, appreciate the phone call. Appreciate your thoughts here. Pete, as we dive into this and react, I want to emphasize that...
1: Great call, Dale, by the way.
0: Caller-driven show, yeah. 310-840-4910. It's thoughts like that that make me worried for our jobs. Because Dale brings up two points here. One, Brian Schottenheimer is the problem and needs to go. Two, Dak Prescott's the problem and also needs to go. Here's where I want to bring some heat to Dak Prescott. The interception of Jake Ferguson... And they slowed it down and showed the 30 different camera angles that they've got is this rifle of a ball down the middle of the field to straight to his face mask that had no spiral to it whatsoever. And Ferguson just, boop, final offensive drive of the game for the Cowboys, boop, right off his hands, intercepted by the Bucs, game's over, 24-16, as the Cowboys were a yard away from the red zone. There's your context here. And I think Dale would do a really good job being a game day staffer for the Cowboys working in the bowels of the stadium, because that's pretty much the message that these staff members were yelling at Dak Prescott postgame. I was completely unimpressed with Dak, obviously unimpressed with Brian Schottenheimer. Oh, and by the way, if Sean McDermott, the old Bills coach, is currently in Cancun game planning for his next 10 years as a head coach in the NFL, man, I think the Cowboys could use a guy like that. I think they're both fair takes. One, that Brian Schottenheimer needs to face a whole lot of music, and two, Dak Prescott does too.
1: Yeah, I think, look, there's a lot of blame to go around, Drake, and I think you do have the type of personalities that will take it on. We know how Dak is, and we've witnessed in our short window covering, people that are down there covering the Cowboys day-to-day have known Brian Schottenheimer for a long time. People that have covered the NFL have known him for a long time. They know how great of a man he is, and they know, he's a smart and thoughtful and very capable coach. Now, as a head coach, there are a lot of questions, especially this morning. If I'm Tad Carper, right, and Tad Carper is a guy who I would call I'm friendly with, right? When I worked in the NBA for the Hornets and the Sixers, Tad was the head of public relations for the Cleveland Cavaliers, and he went to the University of Richmond before me. Now Tad is the vice president of PR, I think, for the Cowboys. And if I'm Tad this morning, my message to players, to coaches, to Jerry, if they want to run with this, which, by the way, in the modern day of pro sports, it's very rare that a PR, everybody's got their own platform and their own idea. They're going to do what they want to do, right? I can remember a cohort of mine telling Larry Brown, like, hey, don't talk about Allen Iverson's leg. Like, all right, all right. And you'd go out there and be like, Allen's leg. I don't know what we're going to do. Like, be like, you know, they're just going to do what they want to do. So if Tad wants to tell Jerry or Brian to say something, they might go left. But here's the PR spin, a long way of setting this up. The Cowboys were playing their third game in 12 days. Like, their third game in 12 days. NFL games.
0: No.
1: Hold on. Including a trip to Brazil, a road game to Houston, and now a Thursday night game. That is legitimate context for the fact that they were unable to body with the Buccaneers in the trenches last night. But you can't establish fatigue as the primary explanation. You just can't. It's the NFL. But it's in there somewhere. It's in there somewhere, and that's all I'll say. It's in there somewhere. One of the toughest parts watching this team last night, if truly fatigue isn't a part of it, and it just is what it is that they're not that good. Like, that's really kind of that, they're not that good. They're not that good. They are who we thought they were. R.I.P. Dennis Green, like 3 weeks ago. You know, and I think that is quite possible. I'm always one that keeps hope alive, but the way that you know, you need Dak to just go wire to wire and play really well.

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0: Did you feel like you had a tired football
1: Absolutely
0: team?
1: Not. These guys are at superhuman condition. You don't know anybody in better shape than these guys are. And plus, they, for the most part, they really take their stuff seriously. And no, not at all.
2: 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Here's Drake Toll.
3: Yeah, take that, Pete. Three games in 12 days.
4: They don't have second jobs in the offseason like the guys who played with you at Arkansas, Jerry. Thanks.
3: That's great.
4: Come on, man.
3: Jerry, he has no time for you asking if the Cowboys are tired. It has nothing to do with the Cowboys being tired. Jerry Jones says not an excuse. These are athletes in peak shape at the top of their game. Nobody better. Don't blame it on the short rest, 3 games in 12 days for the Dallas Cowboys. You buying that, by the way, Jerry?
4: Yeah, I don't do excuses. You know what I mean? Like, if it's something that's specific, very, very unique to you, I'll listen to your problem. But if it's something that everybody else is dealing with, I don't want to hear it. And at some point this season, everybody else is going to be hit with a scheduling whammy like this, right? That's just how the NFL is. So I like Jerry's approach to that.
3: We got Myron, we got Key, we got Dustin and Andre all on the line right now. Let's take you to the phone calls. The Dallas Cowboys lose 24-16 to the formerly winless Tampa Bay Buccaneers. Myron, the line is building, but you are the line leader. Good morning, my friend. Welcome back to the Drake Toll Show. Sorry it's on these circumstances.
5: Drake and Pete, you guys, I don't know if you remember me, but I told you guys about Shoddy and CP, right? And this is just another example, okay? Now, in my opinion, they did the same thing that the Giants did to us. They just didn't do it as much. And what I mean by that, they were able to run the ball. They had ball control. They had time control, especially in that first half, which that set the tone. And once I seen that, I knew it was over for two reasons. A, the Cowboys' defense is soft. They're just as soft as cotton toilet paper.
3: Yep.
5: Okay. Secondly, I knew Shoddy wasn't going to get that offense going the way that it needed to be going because he was still trying to get into the run. Now, a lot of people may push back on that, but in my opinion, the Cowboys' strength is passing. So what I would be doing, I would play to my strength, which means when I come out the gate, I'm throwing the ball. I'm throwing the ball trying to gain the lead because I know my defense is soft. Okay. Now, on the defensive side, I'll make it simple. You run three basic defenses, period. Forget all this old communication problems, old people hurting the secondary. Okay, simplify it. Three basic defenses.
4: That's not a bad call, Myron. That's not a bad idea. I mean, like, because you could tell at times it does feel like this. Sometimes the Cowboys are playing slow. And what I mean by that is they're not running around free, flying around with reckless abandon, exactly. Almost as though they might have too much on their mind defensively, like, what am I doing next? What am I doing next? Which is not exactly how you want your team operating.
3: Yeah, Myron, exactly. we're getting to these other callers in here, man, and I think you just opened up a whole new branch of things for us to talk about. Well, give me one final point.
5: My one final point is, like you guys are finally saying, Shoddy needs to give up either play calling or we need to get a head coach and let him be the play caller. As long as he's doing both, we're going to have these same similar problems. We know human nature is to do what you've been doing. And that's what we've been doing, hearing the same excuses. Oh, it's communication. Oh, it's look at the film, you know. And I'm like, I don't have to look at a film when you tell me that a team that ran on you for over 200 yards, you have a undrafted rookie quarterback coming out going, what, 19 of 25 on you? I don't need to watch no film to know what's going on there. And I'll end it with that.
3: Myron, appreciate that phone call.
4: Thanks, Myron.
3: Sounds like my girlfriend when I'm like, look, all right, one final point. She's like, oh, yeah, I'm getting my money's worth. It's coming. It's coming.
4: By the way, second call, second reference to toilet paper. So that's been
3: second
4: that kind of morning.
3: Different toilet paper.
4: Yeah,
3: company,
4: second, and it's not even 6:30 a.m. Eastern.
3: Two different brands. To build off Myron's point, I agree. I thought the Buccaneers looked better in their win last night against the Cowboys than the Giants did in that Week 1 game against Dallas. The Bucs' offense ran the ball incredibly well. To the tune of Bucky Irving exploding all over last night's game. I mean, it was a 165-yard night for him running the football, and he had a reception, touchdown reception as well. Bucky Irving was the star. Let's keep you on the phone lines. Key in DFW. Key, good morning. Give us those Dallas Cowboys thoughts.
4: Hey, Key.
6: Hey, good morning. Can y'all hear me?
3: Oh, yeah. Got you.
6: That's what's up, man. I'm hauling CB and I'm in the truck right now. But I was telling my uncle last night, man, we were talking while we were watching the game, and we hadn't had a defense that could actually make plays and do stuff since the Parcells years. And, I'm looking at Facebook this morning and everybody's blaming Christian Parker. And I'm like, man, in just five games, it took them years for the defense to get this bad because they neglected that side of the ball for so long with signing veteran players to 1 year minimum. Got 40 years old, you're signing the defensive end. You're drafting offensive linemen and tight ends instead of addressing the defensive side of the ball. We don't need two $100 million wide receivers. You don't need a $100 million running back. Stop drafting. Stop focusing on the offense, man, and fix that defensive side of the ball. And it's not going to take Christian Parker. He's going to need some time. It took them years to get this bad. It's going to take time and years and seasons. You got to get personnel in there. Like I said, it's the personnel that they're putting on the field, man. They're getting guys, like I said, they're trying to build a dominant defense through the draft, and that takes time to do. That takes too long. You got to sign big-name free agents, get them in there with some of the young guys, and then hire people that's going to coach them.
3: Yeah.
6: Stop trying to experiment with coaches, giving guys their first shot and all of that type of stuff. Sometimes you got to look at the resume, right? Like if I go apply for a job, they're going to look at my resume and my credentials, right? We should do that in football, man. You got Bill Cowher and Mike Tomlin and them guys sitting at home, man. You know what I mean? Jimmy Johnson and all that. So just got to, I don't know, man. This defense has been terrible, man, since the Parcells years.
3: Yeah, Key, appreciate that phone call.
4: Appreciate it, Key.
3: Thoughts. And to answer Key, to Key's point here, the Cowboys, for the first time this offseason, they did start to invest around the NFL. Like, what new pieces can we bring in defensively to try to gel here? And it hasn't gelled at all. And Christian Parker and Brian Schottenheimer both are asked to prove themselves in their respective roles with the Cowboys. And Pete, 30 seconds here on this, and we'll get back to these callers. They're not proving much right now.
4: No, they're proving that they're not ready. And it's unfortunate for Christian Parker because he's not working with a full deck right here. He's not. The injuries on the back end, and we haven't even mentioned, the guy who I sat here on Monday morning and swore up and down on my life that Joey Porter Jr. was the difference maker in that first game, and he was, the 3 or 4 points that enabled the Cowboys needed to win. I felt like that they didn't have that last night, and it was exposed. And they also are still troubled on the back end injury-wise, and you just didn't make the big plays when you had opportunities to make them. Missing opportunities is really the story of this whole thing.
3: If missed opportunities are the story, then does that blame for missed opportunities fall on the head coach, Brian Schottenheimer? Let's go to Dustin in Dallas. Dustin, good morning. Is this Schottenheimer's fault?
7: I do believe it is. I don't think anybody's been inspired by Schottenheimer. But I run into another problem that I found with the Cowboys right now, and what we see as Cowboys fans, who's the interim? Like, if we don't have a head coach, nobody on the staff even inspires me to think that they could be the interim to even right the ship right now.
3: Yeah. Yeah. I appreciate that call, Dustin, and getting up early with us here. To answer that point, Pete, I said this a few weeks ago, and I know it's incredibly tough, but I get McDermott on the phone. I get the old Bills coach, Sean McDermott, on the phone, and I say, look, you don't have to be our interim, but just walk in the doors of the facility on October 24th and help and start building. Whatever you need. Like, and I know this is completely against how Jerry Jones handles his business, but I want to get the next guy in-house because the next guy is in a list of three names, like a Mike Tomlin, a Sean McDermott, a Brian Flores. And I want the next guy in my facility as fast as possible.
4: Yeah, I think Clayton Adams will be your head coach, by the way. Not that he's, somebody
3: which is going to inspire a ton of confidence.
4: Yeah, well, he's your official OC under Brian Schottenheimer. I think that will be your guy. But exactly, like really, for most fans, yeah, who is Clayton Adams? You know, like, and it's
3: Jeff Saturday. It's, could bring in Jeff Saturday.
4: Yeah. No, that would be awesome. That would be awesome. I mean, it's a wild, it's just wild to think that we are sitting here honestly scratching our heads being like, do they need a coaching change? And the fact of the matter is, they just might. And I this sucks. I hate talking about this stuff because I feel like it's like, you know, you're kind of the hot take environment we live in. But like, if you are going to move on, you need to start thinking about how you would move on, and you need to be way more prudent about the situation as opposed to the way you did it last time. And so this was really demoralizing. You know, two out of your last three games have been a huge kick in the you-know-what, a huge one. And they've all been crunched together in just 12 days. And I know one of them involved a trip to Brazil, but you just can't make that excuse in the NFL.
3: Pete, we're pushing a break right here, but I love these calls. Let's keep going with it. Andre in Kentucky is calling, and Andre, I want you to be able to get your two cents in here. Look, the moment last night when a game day staffer, the video is now out on social media, he looks at Dak and says, embarrassing. Like, this game day guy, the bowels of the stadium, looks at the quarterback and says, embarrassing. That's a low point for a franchise. Good morning, Andre. What are your thoughts on that?
8: Yeah, I'm sitting out here on my boat trying to catch a catfish, and I'd have to be listening to you guys. I don't know which one of you said that the staffer should be gone, and I just completely disagree with it. What part does Dak disagree with? You know what Dak should have did is turned around and said, you know, sir, you're completely right. I don't even have a defense for that. It's not like you're lying to my face. You're telling me the truth. And poor Jerry Jones. He looks depleted. He looks like he says the first thing that pops into his head that will be able to, he can tell these fans something to give them some kind of bright future at the end. The problem is the Dallas Cowboys has been called America's team so long that they actually believe it.
4: Hold on. Now you're on the boat. You're on the boat this morning, so I'm guessing
3: I
4: you're,
3: love. This is great.
4: Yeah, I love it. But maybe you're retired. But like, right? Like it sounds like you got a good thing going. So when you were working, though, I mean, if you had a day where your performance wasn't perfect and you were walking down the hall and the person that worked in the mailroom looked at you and said, that was an embarrassing effort.
3: They weren't paying Andre $28 million a year. They weren't paying Andre $30 million a year.
8: That's a kind of a good point, I guess. I worked in the medical field, and if I went to work late trying to help a doctor do something, and it's just because I didn't want to do it or I was just too lazy to do it, and he turned around and looked at me and said I was embarrassing, I probably would agree with him. Doc, where was that fire on the field?
4: Yeah, but that's the doctor. Field? It's not an intern. The people working in the stadium shouldn't be doing that to Dak Prescott.
3: I'm with Andre here. And again, Dak's making a lot of money. he's getting paid a lot of money. Let's do this. Andre, appreciate the phone call. Catch the
4: Thanks,
3: big
4: Andre.
3: Right? First
4: hey,
3: and foremost,
4: go ahead and get a big catch for us, man. We need some good this morning.
3: And then, but we're pushing a break here because Jesse Holly, former wide receiver for the Dallas Cowboys, was in the building last night. And, I don't know if he slept. I don't know if he slept. Let's see if he can answer this conundrum of a stadium employee looking at the quarterback and saying, embarrassing. Jesse joins the show next on the Drake Toll Show.
2: College football's defending champs face their toughest test yet. West 1-1! Indiana heads to Nebraska for a battle of unbeatens. Somebody's O has got to go. 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

0: 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Here's Drake Toll.
1: What the hell was that? You know, like I gear up all day long to watch the Dallas Cowboys just make quick work of the Bucks, and after the week the Eagles had, yeah, this is the opportunity for the Cowboys to cement themselves atop the NFC East, even by beating a bad Bucks team. But they're going to prove themselves. They're going to prove that they're a machine. The Cowboys lost 24-16, the final score at the hands of the Tampa Bay Buccaneers. And here he is, the Dallas Cowboy himself. He's Jesse Holley, joining us up way early this morning. Jesse, good morning. And I want to start us at kind of a 30,000-foot view here. And I asked this question the first thing I heard the music there. What the hell was that? What was that last night?
2: Drake, Pete, man, good morning to you guys, brother. Appreciate you having me on this morning. I almost, you know, being up all night, you know, watching the game, covering the game, I almost pulled the Dallas Cowboys on you guys this morning, man. I almost didn't show the hell up.
3: Disappeared.
2: I almost took the Cowboys route and just abandoned my duty to excellence and not even showed the hell up this morning. You know what I'm saying? But I said, you know what? Drake's my dude. I love him. I'm going to stand firm in my commitment to what I said I was going to do, and I'm going to show them I'm going to be excellent. But I don't know, Drake. I do not know. I do not know how to put into words what happened last night.
1: Yeah.
2: It was pathetic. It was embarrassing. It was a continuation of 30 years of the same thing. And you go into these games and, you know, as a former player in the National Football League, we used to have things where we called, you know, we called them pharmacy games. We called them Rite Aid games, Walgreens games, CVS games, anywhere where you can go and get a prescription filled for an ailment, right? The get right game. And, you know, you knew who those teams were. And the Cowboys have become the NFL's get-right game. People look at the Cowboys on the schedule now and go, oh, whatever was ailing us offensively, defensively, special team-wise, whatever we needed to get fixed, we can go and play the Cowboys. And 9 times out of 10, Drake, Pete, do it on national TV and get right. and get fixed the ailments that we are suffering from as a team, and leave there feeling much better about ourselves, about our football team, about how we operate in all four phases, because I want to add coaching to that phase, than we did before we entered that game. I do not know what to call what I witnessed last night.
3: Talking to Jesse Holley, former Dallas Cowboy, Cowboys insider. Jesse, you know, one of my favorite parts about you is you're a North Jersey guy. And you know, if Jerry Jones was Tony Soprano, so some guys might come up missing this morning. That's for sure.
2: Swimming with the fishes.
3: but one of the things around this program, and nobody better than you to weigh in on this, 3 games in 12 days. One of those games in Brazil. And even Jerry said that's not an excuse, because somebody sort of pitched him that question post-game. How difficult is that as an NFL player to deal with a scheduling run like that?
2: Listen, this is why I always chuckle and laugh when the NFL ever opens its mouth about caring about player safety. You don't. You never did. You don't now. You will never care about player safety. You will always care about the bottom dollar to the business. And I get it, right? This is a game that we, with our own free will, decide to go and play. The NFL can sit there and write up any script that they want to write up and put any words out in the ether about how much they care about player safety. And there's moments like this where you go, well, wow, the Cowboys played 3 games in 11, 12 days. And guess what? The Cowboys are one of the only teams in the National Football League that every year consistently, not this early in the season, but their Thanksgiving stretch. They always play another. So the Cowboys will play another stretch in this season where they'll play 3 games in 11 days, 12 days around Thanksgiving. They do it every single year. So, you know, in the NFL, they're trying to push these games in other countries, on other continents. And there's no way you can tell me flying 10, 17 hours to some of these places like you've seen the NFL do this year. The NFL will play another, you know, 9 games abroad this year and turn around and have the players come back after traveling all the way across the country and to do this type of stretch. It's always been a joke. It will continue to be a joke. I don't want to make this an excuse because it is a professional sport. We and these guys, I've gotten paid a lot of money. These guys are getting paid a lot of money to play a kid's game. It's a violent kid's game. We live in a world of technology now, and we have so many things to help us recover. So I don't want to use that as an excuse. But when the NFL comes out of their mouth and they say, oh, yeah, player safety, player safety, player safety, it is the biggest crock of crap they could ever say. And it's moments like this that you can always point to and go, you guys care about player safety and you want a violent sport as this where, you know, what these guys do, if you put it on a, if you attached it to a scaling meter, it would come up as a small car crash for 65 times in a game, which is a total of 65 plays in a game, which is the average amount of plays in a game. And you want these guys to go do this 3 more times in 11 days? When a doctor would tell you no physical activity for 3 weeks, you want them to do 2 more times in 11 days? It's laughable. It's not even conceivable when the NFL says these things and they try to give up these different metrics about we care about player safety. You don't. You never have. You never will. It'll always be about lining the pockets of the owners of the league. And again, no excuse. I made and is still making great money from the NFL. A lot of players are making life-changing money in the NFL. But just please stop insulting my intelligence with the words of we care about player safety.
1: He is Jesse Holley, the former Dallas Cowboy, joining us on Westwood One Sports, the Drake Toll Show. And Jesse, man, appreciate the grind that you're on and even being up this early with us and on the show. And this quick hitter has already given the perspective we needed. Last thing I got for you, man, there's a stadium staffer, the bowels of that place, that says the word embarrassing to Dak Prescott as he walks through to his post-game press conference. And now Twitter has taken this and run with it. What do you make of this staffer throwing that E word out there to the franchise quarterback?
2: He should have screamed it louder. Mm. I mean, whoever that person was, I don't know if it was a staffer or was a driver or a passerby. Did he lie? Did he lie? Stop me. Stop him when he starts lying. He didn't lie. What I found the funniest was the look back from Dak, you know, Dak being a daddy of two. He gave that, you know, what the hell you say to me? Look, daddy look, yeah. Right, when he looked back. but, I mean, stop the staffer. Whoever that person, I don't know if he was a staffer or not, whoever he was, did he lie? Did he say something that was false? Did he say something that was wrong? Like no. He told the quarterback of this team as he was walking by. That's how he felt. I'm sure if you were a Cowboy fan and you watched that game, you probably would have said the same exact thing when you're standing there, you know, and God forbid if it was somebody who spent an ungodly amount of money to go watch that game at AT&T Stadium, right? Or, you know, I know friends of myself who work a part-time job every single year in addition to their regular job, excuse me, to afford season tickets and who travel from New Jersey and travel from all over the place to come to Dallas to watch that game. Again, was he wrong? He didn't say anything disrespectful. He didn't say anything wayward. He didn't say anything that was false. What he said was the honest to God truth that I just watched an 0-4 football team come into your home and basically spank you. They bent you over their knee and spanked you. Yes, it was embarrassing. And I wouldn't have been mad if he added a couple of expletives before or after the word embarrassing, you know, to let these guys. That's how people feel, Drake. Pete, that's how people feel about this. Like you sell every single year. There's a championship contender team. And in a game like this against an 0-4 football team who you should have mopped up and down the football field, came in your house and did what you should have done to them to you. So, yes, he was absolutely right. Whoever you are, person in the tunnel. You are absolutely right. And if I could buy you a steak, I would buy you a steak because what you said was absolutely truthful.
1: Some Joe T. Garcia is going on right now for this guy. Jesse Holly's got it in the back pocket. That's the best 10 minutes in radio we've had all week.
3: And hey, Jesse, man, thank you so much, dude.
1: Former player perspective. Thank you guys, man. That's what we needed. He's Mr. Fourth and Long. Jesse, thanks again.
2: All right, brother. Love you.
1: Love you, Jesse. Man, that's a guy that I started working with a little over a year ago, Pete. And there's nobody better, in my opinion, as it pertains to former athletes. Which you're a former athlete, but you know what I'm going for.
3: Yeah, no. Look, the thing about a guy like Jesse, he not only is he wildly talented, but you know he's an example of how hard it is to break into the NFL. But he broke into the NFL, right? I mean. Yeah. This is a guy who fought his way undrafted out of North Carolina into being a playmaker in the NFL. And it's no mystery that he's up with us real early in the morning, starting his day. He told us he had to get a workout in, and then he'd get on with us. Like, that's a winner. And he has the perspective of a winner, and you can feel the frustration, right? I mean, and it is interesting, too. I always find the juxtaposition, for me to use a word that, like, is way over my head. Yeah, I tried. I'm probably going to be wrong here. But, you know, he's a pro, but he's just like all the fans this morning. He's so disappointed.
1: That's what makes him so good is he's honest.
3: Yeah.
1: He doesn't fluff it up. He doesn't go overboard with it. He is just incredibly honest about, like, you and I can sit here and go on and on about what we think about this guy in the tunnel saying embarrassing. That's a dude who wore the helmet. That's a dude who wore the cleats, who wore the pants, saying this is my franchise. I played for these guys. And here's what I think about that guy that said that thing in the balance.
3: By the way, I'm not going to argue with Jesse. And it wouldn't be an argument, but I would push back. I still want that. If I'm in charge, I want that person gone. I want that person gone. That is not moving us in the direction we need to be moving in.
1: Brian Schottenheimer just said the most embarrassing piece of last night, and let's hear it next.
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1: Well, good morning, Northwest Arkansas, or wherever you are in this great, big, beautiful world of ours. Welcome into the Morning Sports Beat. I am Eric G. Our High Impact Analytics text line is 479-587-9921. That's 479-587-9921. If you would like to go see the Razorbacks and the Volunteers, if you would like to go see if the Razorbacks can pull off what they did 2 years ago when Tennessee came to the Hill, we've got that opportunity for you today. All you have to do is be the best texter. If you're the best texter between now and 9 o'clock, you're going to have an opportunity to go to the game. So 479-587-9921. That's 479-587-9921. Needed that shot of coffee today. May need it all morning long as we get set to talk about the Razorbacks and the Volunteers. And one of the big things about this week I was kind of worried about was just how healthy Arkansas was going to be going into this game. But as of last night, the student athlete availability report, I don't know why they just can't call it an injury report, but the student athlete availability report from the SEC has Maddox Lassiter, the tight end out, who's been out all year long, and Steven Souls Jr. is questionable. Quincy Rhodes is not listed on the injury report. Bradley Shaw's not interested on the injury report, so I guess we can assume that both of those guys are going to play, which is good because you're going to need both of them to help shut down that Tennessee run game. You're going to need Quincy Rhodes to contain the outside, and Bradley Shaw is going to need to come up and help and keep Deshaun Bishop at bay and hopefully force George McIntyre into throwing some passes, and hopefully Ron Roberts' defense
16: can actually make this kid uncomfortable. My fear is that Tennessee has looked at Arkansas film, and they've decided they can run on Arkansas. They've decided there's nothing that Arkansas can do to shut them down. And they pretty much believe it doesn't matter what defense you dial up, they're going to be able to blow Arkansas off the ball. And if they can't get through between guard and center and guard and tackle, and I never can never remember, is that A gap, B gap, C gap? And when I played, you know, 100 years ago, there was the one hole, the two hole, the three hole, the five hole. You numbered them. You didn't letter them. But my fear is that even if Arkansas does a good job clogging up the middle, if you get Deshaun Bishop on the outside, that's where things start to get a little scary, because then you're asking your linebackers to go sideline to sideline, and you're asking your defensive backs, which has done a poor job of run support, you're asking them to tackle a pretty big running back. And, you know, Ron Roberts even addressed that earlier this week about how run support, once guys get to the third level, once a running back gets to the third level, it just hasn't been good.
17: I'll just tell what I've blatantly told them, they know that, is we have done a poor job of run support on the perimeter. We have had way too many, you know, when you miss tackles on the back end, there is no, you are the last line of defense. It's going to be a explosive player touchdown. So we've got to take pride in the little things and learn how to be, you know, we got to be better open field tacklers. And I'm going to be honest about that. I told them the same thing. I said, hey, some of you, I don't know if you're bad tacklers. I know you are right now, but you're not doing anything we ask you to do, so I can't really even judge you. You know, you're out there trying to play, you know, just go get them. And, well, that ain't it, you know. And so I think we've done a poor job of on the perimeter run support and tackling. But I think they're getting better. I think they're getting better consistently, you know. And I think they're very capable of doing the things. We got to stay on it, and we got to press them. And, you know, and it ain't nothing like they're not aware of it. They're totally aware of it. They don't need help from somebody else telling them, you know, all that crap. And, you know, so they're fighting some other things. You know, they're fighting a lot of things.
16: Yeah, one of the conclusions I kind of come to as I listen to that is, you know, Ryan Silverfield in his press conference on Monday was talking about, well, if guys aren't doing anything right, or if guys aren't doing certain things right, we need to spend more time on those things. If they're not tackling, then we need to spend more time on tackling. Show them how to tackle. Show them what, you know, show them what's wrong. Let's work on that. If we've got 3-4 things that we need to work on, let's work on those things and not work on others. So I wonder how much of the defense's lack of success or failure, whatever you call it, Ryan Silverfield is looking around at his assistants and he's putting the blame on them. He's telling them, you're not doing the right things, or you're not spending enough time on these particular things to get better. And one of those might be tackling. You're not spending enough time on tackling drills. We're not doing that enough every day in order for these guys to just have it as muscle memory. By the same token, what I hear from Ron Roberts is he's talking to his defensive players and he's telling them, you're not doing what we coach you to do. So I don't know how good you are or not, because you're out there freelancing. You're out there doing whatever you want, but that's not what we coached you. That's not what we worked on in practice. So why are you doing it during the game? Which, if that is the case, the only thing you can do is replace that player with someone who will do what you're teaching them to do. And that guy may not be as talented as the kid you have out there playing, but at a certain point, if you've got a guy that can actually execute, can do the things that you're asking him to do, even if he's not as fast, even if he's not as strong, but I'm going to go with that guy because that's the guy I trust. You listen every day in practice. You work on it every day in practice. I'm going to start giving you the reps. And when we go out on Saturday, I'm going to trust that you, I'm going to trust that you know what to do, because this other guy didn't. He may be more talented, but he wasn't listening to us. So I need someone that's going to listen to us and execute, because that might actually help us win a ball game. Again, that's what I'm coming down is play calling formations. Everybody talk about play calling all you want, but if kids aren't listening, it's not a coaching problem. It's only a coaching problem if you continue to allow it to happen. And the best way you don't allow it to happen is to put somebody else in there. I mentioned that Quincy Rhodes probably going to play this game. All in all, the defensive line, is going to be big overall. I mean, look, they're big in every game, but really, especially this game, shutting down a guy like DeShawn Bishop, you're going to need to eat up blocks, and hopefully those linebackers can step up and do their job this week. Eat up some blocks, take on a couple of double teams. Shaw and Bogle, I'd like to see them both on the same, both on the field at the same time. Let them come up, let them make stops. I don't know that I necessarily need the defensive line to make a lot of tackles this week. I just need them to occupy some offensive linemen, so when DeShawn Bishop decides he's going to get through, there's a linebacker there to meet them. And I need them to be as aggressive as they have been all year long. Matter of fact, I need them to be, this is the most aggressive that Arkansas's linebackers have needed to be all year long, because this promises, the way this game is setting up, is it promises to be the most physical, brutal test that you have faced all year long as a defensive line. It was like, well, what about Georgia? Well, if you think about Georgia, a lot of what happened against Georgia is you had a quarterback going nuts and you were occupied, but it wasn't so much brutal as much as it was Gunnar Stockton showing off his athletic ability. And that to me is a little bit more of a finesse game. This, if you like old school power running, if you miss the days of guys like Eddie George in the NFL, you're about to get a good dose of it on Saturday. And that I will say is my kind of football. If you like watching a Derrick Henry run, if Derrick Henry is on your fantasy team, or you will go to the bar and look for a Ravens game just to see Derrick Henry, this is your kind of game on Saturday. You know, if you're a lot more old school, I'm going to harken way back. If you like guys like Earl Campbell, I'd even say Darren McFadden. I don't think DeShawn Bishop is necessarily in the same category of back that a Darren McFadden is, or even any of the other guys that I mentioned. But just that physical, let's get a hat on hat, let's hand it to a big running back and let him go do his thing. That's the kind of football you're getting on Saturday. And believe it or not, I know it may play to Arkansas's detriment, but it's got me all in my feels, because you just don't see enough of that anymore. And I thought Arkansas would honestly, I guess that's the thing that upsets me. I thought Arkansas was going to be that kind of team this year. I thought you were going to have running backs that went out and punished linebackers or punished anyone that tried to lay a hand on them. But no, you've only had really one back do that this year, and that's been Cam Settles. And I'm hoping, keeping my fingers crossed, knock on wood, everything else, that now 6 games into the year, that we are going to see a Braylon Russell turn things around, and he's going to become a little bit more of that physical running back. But when it comes to that defensive line, Ron Roberts thinks it just might be one of the strengths of the Razorback team.
17: I really think they're probably the strength. Or if I said one group that I thought was playing the best, it'd be our defensive line. People ran the football. It's not really been between the tackles. Ball, we do our job. Their ball's bouncing off the edge. You know, people have attacked us on the perimeter. The perimeter passes, screen, you know what I mean? Those type of things. Getting to run the ball, get the ball bounced on the perimeter. I think it's a strong group. I think we have depth. It was obviously a huge focus coming in and recruiting, getting the guys that can do that. The one area I would think would be pass rush. We've got to be more effective on the pass rush. We've got to be more effective on the first and second down transition pass rush. And, you know, and if you're not going to get there and you don't have the ability to do it, then when you have to have integrity in how you rush so you're not opening lanes. It's not four individuals rushing a quarterback. That's not, that's just not the way it works, you know. And so when we're not affected, we're not beating somebody, and then you have to have four spokes on this guy to keep his tail in the pocket, you know. And I think that's one area we could get better. You know, we need to get better at that. Yeah.
16: So there you go. With the defensive line, they're going to have their hands full this week. They're going to need all the help they can get from the running, from the linebackers and the defensive backs. And if they get the kind of help that they need, then they'll be good. I think the other thing that kind of worries everyone is that when Tennessee rushes for over 200 yards, it's pretty much it's pretty much a win. And that's the one thing you can't let them do is rush for over 200 yards. You've not only got to stop the run, but then once you get the run stopped, and if they're convinced that they cannot run the ball on you and they're going to have to go to George McIntyre to throw the ball, then you've got to get pressure on him. And if you get pressure on him, then there's a better than 50% chance that he could make a mistake and he could have that one play that totally changes the outcome of the game. That could actually happen. Is there could be that one play that completely changes the outcome of the game. That could happen. And what I kind of worry about with Arkansas is, do you have enough in you to get pressure on him? And let's say you don't. Let's say you're not able to get the pressure on him and you give him time to throw the ball. They got some really good receivers on Tennessee, receivers that are probably better than Arkansas's defensive backs. And again, if I'm Tennessee, I'm a 13.5 point favorite, even with my backup quarterback. So supreme confidence is what they're coming into this game with. And I don't think they're taking it lightly because Josh Heupel lost this game a couple of years ago. So you're not just blowing off Arkansas, but at the same time, you do feel like you're a lot better than they are. So for the Razorbacks, I mean, in a lot of ways, I think what we're asking them to do is probably play over their head this week if they want a chance to win. They've got to play better than what they are. It's not just up to their potential. It's a level better than their potential. They've got to be like the Tampa Bay Buccaneers last night, winless. Winless going into Dallas and then played their absolute best game of the season, both on offense and defense, and ultimately ended up taking down the Cowboys. And I'm sure if you're a Cowboys fan today, you're hurting. But to me, the story of that game wasn't the Cowboys. It was the Buccaneers. Again, 0-4 on the brink of 0-5. I think I said they were 0-5. They were 0-4 on the brink of 0-5. Todd Bowles was on the brink of possibly being the first coach fired this year, and they go out and beat the Dallas Cowboys. Their offensive line played great, protected their rookie quarterback. Their defensive line was amazing. They applied a ton of pressure to Dak Prescott last night. Dude never looked comfortable at all. His passes looked way off the mark. Especially that one that he ended up throwing for the last interception. I don't even know if it had a spiral on it. Although I kind of chalked that one up to the guy that was trying to catch the ball. Dude, you got to catch that when that's thrown to you. You can't just have it bounce off your hands and then have a linebacker there, Johnny, on the spot. I don't know if it's a linebacker or a safety that was Johnny on the spot to catch it when it popped up in the air. But yeah, those things can happen. And I think we're all kind of banking on Tennessee being a little bit overconfident, but if they start running the ball and they run it well, it could be a long day for the Razorbacks.
18: Tennessee has a 31-game winning streak when running for at least 200 yards, and I think he's like 37-2 in his career at Tennessee.
17: I would imagine anybody's got a pretty good record to rush for 200 yards. I mean, holy crud. You know, yeah.
18: Do you talk to your players about numbers like that and like, hey, this is, you know, these are targets for us? I know you have a list of defensive goals and stuff, but is that something that's brought up ever?
17: No, I don't say, hey, let's don't let them rush for 200. My God. I'm going to throw up in the press box.

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1: Bill, we just got to keep ringing that sucker.
2: Yeah, I mean, look, at least your kids are responding. At least they're out there playing hard. I mean, they and for, look, for crying out loud, I mean, we've been all over this team this year about what level they can play at, what level they can't play at. They've at least won two games. Now, one of those, they didn't look very good. Fair enough. But they've at least won two games this year. They understand what it takes to ultimately go out and win a game. If they were winless, as worried as I am about this game, I'd be a lot more worried about it if they were winless. A lot more worried about it. But they've actually won a couple of games this year. So your attitude should still be good. If you've won a game or won two games, you should know ultimately what it takes to get that done. And Saturday, I don't know, whatever attitude you had against Tulsa is the same kind of attitude you've got to have against Tennessee. You've got to feel like you can be the more dominant team up front, that you can go push these guys around. And I don't know what Ryan Silverfield's telling his kids all week long. I don't know what Ron Roberts is. I don't know if you're just working on technique, trying to get better. You're not giving rah-rah speech, but you got to give some false hope to these guys. Even if you don't believe in them, you have to make them think that you believe in them, because they will ultimately feed off what you're doing, because it all starts with the top down. And if you can fool them into thinking that they can beat Tennessee, they just might go out and do it. Coming up next here on 92.1 The Ticket and the 92.1 The Ticket app, Arkansas has a plan to get better at football. It's becoming very obvious what it is. And even the governor weighed in on it. We'll let you hear what she had to say next here on 92.1 The Ticket and the 92.1 The Ticket app.
3: 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With all due respect to Ms. Dolly, the Hogs plan to take the Volunteers out behind the woodshed again. 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
12: Hope your Friday's off to a great start, folks. Abundant sunshine will be the rule once again this afternoon as highs top out in the lower 90s, which is way above average for this time of year. Overnight lows will still be very comfortable in the upper 50s to lower 60s. This weekend, mostly sunny skies will prevail. Highs will likely be in the upper 80s to lower 90s until we get to next week, where shower and storm potential returns to the area, especially as we go throughout your Wednesday and Thursday. For KNDB, Fox 24, I'm meteorologist Josh Ruggard.
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Oh, yeah, coffee in the morning. 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Don't forget High Impact Analytics. 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

0: basically, best texture caller, you're getting tickets to today's game. You're getting tickets to tomorrow's game. Yeah, it's not today's game. Razorbacks, Tennessee tomorrow. Coverage beginning at noon here on 92.1 The Ticket and the 92.1 The Ticket app. Razorback Rundown featuring John and myself this week. So that ought to be interesting. John and myself this week on Razorback Rundown at 11. But coverage for the game starts at noon. And if you want to go, all you got to do, text 479-587-9921. That's 479-587-9921. So the Board of Trustees, I really honestly believe this, the Board of Trustees, the president, everybody within the University of Arkansas system has a plan to fix football. And we've kind of told you that this was the plan all along, but it's just becoming more and more obvious it's the plan when people speak. And think back to John. All right. Think back to John Tyson speaking at the Little Rock Touchdown Club this week. John Tyson said that he made it a point to say that we need to fix college sports. We need to get it under control. It's a free-for-all. John Calipari has been talking about it's a free-for-all. We need to get it under control. Players are making too much. You've got players making more than coaches. And the plan is very simple. The plan is this. If you're looking for that plan that's going to fix Arkansas football, what it is everybody involved is planning on the Protect College Sports Act to pass. That's the plan. Hey, if this passes, you don't have to worry about donors as much anymore, because there will be a limit on what you can spend. Everybody will have the same limit on what they can spend on their rosters. There will be a little bit of money allocated for retention. And yes, not every school will spend that amount. Some will still be able to spend more, because you may not spend the maximum amount that you're allowed to spend. But if it evens out the playing field, it takes all the pressure off of us. Yeah, then we don't have to worry about it anymore. Then I don't have to worry about going to a billionaire, going to J.B. Hunt, going to somebody within that family, begging them for money to help fix the football program. I don't have to go back to the Walton family hat in hand and ask for millions and millions of dollars to help fix the football program, because we can only spend so much. We'd like to spend the maximum amount, but that will cost you a heck of a lot less than what it will right now under the circumstances. And that's not a plan. That's not a plan. What that is, that I've said this before. That's buying a lottery ticket. That's what that is. I'm going to buy a lottery ticket. This is going to be my retirement plan. Well, you don't have any way of knowing whether or not all those numbers are going to hit and you're going to win that $500 million prize. Yeah, but it just has to hit. Why? Because this is my retirement plan. This $1 that I've invested this 1 week, or these $52 that I've invested every week, that is how I'm going to pay for the rest of my life, is win the lottery. That's what that plan is. Or if you want a little bit more of a sports analogy to it, think about Major League Baseball. What that is a media market club saying, you know, we've done a pretty bad job of scouting, and we're not getting any better in that department. I keep hiring the wrong GM, and he keeps hiring the wrong scouts. We keep drafting the wrong guys, or trading the wrong guys, or trading for the wrong guys. And we're paying we're paying way too much to lose. So I want a salary cap. I'm going to hope that there is a salary cap in place, instead of being the Milwaukee Brewers and saying, okay, so we can't outspend the Los Angeles Dodgers. What can we do? Well, we can draft better. We can do a better job of scouting other teams' players. We can know who to trade for. We can do a better job of developing them when they get to Milwaukee, or when they get in our system, So that way, when they're ready to play, they're going to be better than some of the other, they're going to be better than the other teams that we have in our division. And what we'll try and do is get them under contract before they hit free agency and have a chance to have somebody like the Dodgers, the Yankees, the Red Sox, the Phillies, the Mets. We'll try and get them under contract before they have a chance to steal them. And it won't be as much money as they can make in those other places, Chicago Cubs, but it'll still be more money than they've ever made in their lives, and they might show a little loyalty to the club to know that early on in their career, we're investing in them. When maybe they haven't proven that they're worth that kind of money yet, we're still going to give them that kind of money, and maybe they will show us loyalty. Maybe the later they get in that career, when they do hit free agency, they'll be willing to give us a hometown discount because we invested it on them early on. We believed in them. And we explained the team process that we can spend X amount on you, but in order for you to have help, we need this much money. That's a plan. And that's kind of the way that the Razorbacks need to work. But no, the plan right now seems to be, hey, the Protect College Sports Act is going to pass, and when it passes, then we won't have to pay as much money. And if you don't believe me, listen to Sarah Huckabee Sanders. This is the governor of Arkansas, courtesy of Pig Trail Nation.
1: Athletics as it relates to football, what would you like to hear from that review that tells you that things are going in the right direction?
2: Well, I like, obviously, like everybody else in Arkansas, I want us to win more games. But that takes time, too. We have a brand new coach. I want to see him given the opportunity to really perform. But really, at the end of the day, I think we have to fix college sports. The system is totally broken. Coach Calipari has led on this nationally. He's one of the most outspoken leaders for reforming college sports. I completely agree with him. I think he has done a great job of raising awareness. Ultimately, it's not just about sports, it's about the students. Are we doing what is best for them long term? Making sure they're also getting an education while they're at these institutions of higher ed. He's been leading the charge. I fully support that and hope that we will get a federal fix to a very broken college sports system.
0: I hate to say this. I really do. I really hate to say this, because this is gonna make me so bad. It's gonna make me a total hypocrite. But what you need is Jeff Landry, whatever Landry his name is down in Louisiana. That's the type of governor you need here in Arkansas. You need that kind of governor, one that says, "Look, I'm tired of losing. We're gonna fix this thing. We're gonna do it one way or another. I'm gonna have people over to the mansion. We're going to do a big presentation, and we're going to have a major come to Jesus meeting about why you need to fund Arkansas Razorback football and why you need to fund Arkansas Razorback basketball." That's the kind of governor you need. Sarah Huckabee Sanders, she doesn't care about football. I doubt she has watched more than 3 football games in her life. I can just tell she doesn't care. She doesn't know anything about football, and it's not because she's a woman. It's just probably something that's never interested in her. So she takes the copy points here. Well, what do I say when I'm asking about football? Well, your buddy Ted Cruz wrote the Protect College Sports Act. John Calipari wants it to pass. We can't really afford to buy out the coach right now. So here's what I want you to do, Sarah. Here's what I want you to do. Go out there, say these things, and that'll be your answer. And if you're pressed up on it, just repeat exactly what you said. And it doesn't matter that people know you don't know what you're talking about, because it's not going to affect you in the election whatsoever, because nobody's going to vote for you based on this. But that's the plan right now. Yeah, it is the Protect College Sports Act. And I'm sorry, but what on earth makes you think? I mean, essentially, what they've done is they've put it on you. You're the reason that this has to get better. Not them. Not the board of trustees, not the athletic director, not the donors, none of them. It's on you to do it. Why? Because John Calipari is encouraging you to call your local congressman. And believe me, the one thing that Cal knows and Sarah Huckabee Sanders knows and John Tyson, the one thing they all have to know is this bill is not getting voted on this year. Not with midterms are less than a month away now. So midterms are less than a month away. You're not going to pass any legislation before the midterms. And then after the midterms, depending on how much change there is in these elections, you're not going to see people rush to say, yeah, let's go get some whole, let's get some new legislation here. I mean, there might be one or two people that are lame ducks that have their terms ending in January. They're like, yeah, you know what? On my way out, I'd like to pass a couple of bills. I'd like to have that for my legacy, or I'd like to feel good as I walk out of this office that I got something done. Whether I'm retiring, whether I lost, I'd like to feel that I accomplished something even in my final days. That would make me feel better about my tenure. You might get a couple of people like that, but I doubt there's going to be enough that care about the Protect College Sports Act. And if I'm on my way out, especially if I'm a congressman, I want to see a way to articulate this, because I keep stuttering here on this. I want to pass something that is going to greatly help my constituents. I want to pass something that has long-lasting effects on the economic base of the people that voted or didn't vote for me in my home state or in my district. Something I know is going to help them long-term. Even if it's something my party doesn't exactly like, if this is good for my people, then I want to vote for that, and I'll work hard for that. But the Protect College Sports Act, you know what? I'm going to let somebody else deal with that. That's their bailiwick. Now, in some districts, that might mean more than anything else. I mean, like we just said, in Louisiana probably means more not to pass it than it does to pass it, but it's still, you know, it would be important to them. What's going to happen is it's not going to pass. The process will start all over again in January. You're going to see even more tweaks to this bill, which probably aren't very good. And then when it gets to the House, it'll probably die. So that's not a plan. The plan of begging you to call your congressman to tell them after these midterms, please get this bill to Congress, get this bill passed. That's not going to do you any good, because even if Arkansas wants it passed, it doesn't mean that Mississippi and Florida and Georgia and people from, I'm just going on southern states, Tennessee, they may not care. Their hands may be too full, and it may just be a tough sell to them. So going back to the Board of Trustees, you still have to do something. You've got to come up with a plan. You've got to do that thorough investigation that you're going to do and figure out why things aren't working in football and put a plan in place. Waiting for the PCSA to pass? Nah. That's just asking for disaster. And that's what I worry about. I worry about that. 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
16: Hope your Friday's off to a great start, folks. Abundant sunshine will be the rule once again this afternoon as highs top out in the lower 90s, which is way above average for this time of year. Overnight lows will still be very comfortable in the upper 50s to lower 60s. This weekend, mostly sunny skies will prevail. Highs will likely be in the upper 80s to lower 90s until we get to next week, where shower storm potential returns to the area, especially as we go throughout your Wednesday and Thursday. For KNDB, Fox 24, I'm

0: 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I'm Eric G. Your High Impact Analytics text line is 479-587-9921. That's 479-587-9921. Thank God Friday's here, right? You're feeling it. I can tell. This is kind of it's been a long week for some reason. I've had to deal with sinus issues, but I just get the feeling that for you it's been a long week as well, because you know, as we're leading up to this Tennessee game, I think you're looking for hope that the Razorbacks can win. And even myself, trying to do my usual sunshine pumping, I haven't provided you with all that much hope. Hopefully I can in the keys to the game. That's coming up at 8:40 today. But if you want to win tickets, you want to feel better about this week, want to at least go to the game, blow off some steam, yell some nasty things at the Vols, or not. Maybe you just want to cheer on the Razorbacks. All you have to do is text me at 479-587-9921. That's 479-587-9921. And best texter today, going to get tickets to go see the Razorbacks and the Hogs. It's that simple. Anybody can have a bad few months. I said bad month in the tease, but anybody can have a bad few months, right? Like, how about Tony Romo? I don't know of anybody publicly that's had a worse few months than what Tony Romo has. First of all, got popped for operating a vehicle, OWI, operating while intoxicated in Wisconsin, which means he has to have the safety interlock device on his car, so you have to do the breathalyzer before you actually get to start your car. CBS put him on leave, and then they ended up firing him. And just when you thought it couldn't get any worse from Tony Romo, the day that CBS decided to make everything permanent, he gets disqualified from a qualifying tournament. I mean, he gets disqualified from a golf tournament where he was trying to qualify to play on the Corn Ferry Tour. So he was going to Q School for the tour that is right below the PGA in America. If you don't know what the Corn Ferry Tour is, it's the tour where you see a lot of former PGA players or guys trying to work their way up to the PGA. It's, I guess the best way to put it, it's the AAA. It's the AAA of golf. Well, Tony Romo decided he wanted to qualify for the Corn Ferry Tour. I mean, why not? He's not going to be calling games this year, so why not go to Broken Arrow, Oklahoma, which is just down the road from us, and play in this qualifying tournament? All right, sounded good. Now, he was 13 strokes back after 13 holes, but that was still good enough to move on to the next stage, or it put him in a decent spot where he could actually move on to the next stage of Q School. Because on the Corn Ferry Tour, much like the PGA Tour, you got to have a card. You got to be qualified to play. Problem is, he had a round of 76 and a round of 75. Problem was, is that when he signed his scorecard, there were three people that had different scores than what Tony Romo had. His playing partner had, Tony Romo had signed a scorecard. Let me go back, I'm screwing this up. So Tony Romo had a scorecard that said he made a 4 on 16 and a 4 on 17, but his playing partner, Brandon Rice, put him down for a 4 on 16 and a 5 on 17. Then they had a PGA pro walking the course with them, and apparently Tony Romo's group was put on the clock for slow play, and that gave Romo a 5 for 16 and a 5 on 17. So either way, either on 16 or 17, he was one stroke over what he told officials or what he had signed his scorecard to be. So if the slow play added a stroke, or whether he had an extra stroke on the Extra stroke on 17th, it doesn't matter. You signed a wrong scorecard, and that gets you disqualified. So for Tony, it's just been a bad month, man. This dude just cannot find any good look whatsoever. And I am actually rooting for Tony Romo. I would like to see Tony Romo succeed because on one hand, I look at the OWI and think, okay, he made a mistake. And I'm not saying what he did was right. Okay, so whether you're on pain pills, whether you're drinking, whatever, you're intoxicated, you know you don't feel right, call an Uber, call somebody to pick you up. You're a multimillionaire like Tony Romo. Why on earth would you not have somebody drive you 24/7? Maybe it's just me because I don't like to drive, but if I was as rich as Tony Romo, I'd never drive again. I would pay somebody to drive me everywhere I go. That would be their job. Now, I know what you're saying. Hey, if you got to go someplace quick, you can't just get in the car and drive. This is true. This is very true. You'd have to plan your day out a little bit more, but believe me, if I didn't have to get behind the wheel of a car and somebody else would do it for me, I'm all right with that. Although I have the freedom to go anywhere I want, anytime I want. So maybe I'm a little spoiled. Still, what Tony Romo did was wrong, but having the interlock device on your car, getting the public embarrassment, that's bad enough. CBS removing him from the booth. Heck, CBS has probably kept people on their staff that have done way worse than what Tony Romo did. I guarantee if we went digging around CBS, we'd find somebody that did something worse than what Tony Romo did, and they still have a job. This was CBS's way of parting with him, saying, well, we really don't like you, and maybe Jim Nantz was getting a little fed up with you. There were a lot of negative reviews of your work over the last couple of years, so we just feel it's a good time to part ways. And I'll be honest, I haven't watched much of Jim Nantz and J.J. Watt to know if J.J. Watt is any better than Tony Romo is. I thought Tony Romo did a good job. He didn't annoy me the way that he annoyed some other people. He was always enthusiastic, which is one thing I liked. He brought a lot of energy to the broadcast. Did he need to work a little bit harder? Sure, but we all do. And I don't know what goes on in that guy's life every day to know if he's not dedicating enough time to film study or game notes or whatever to get ready for his broadcast. But when they are paying you that kind of money, you should definitely do the prep work. But if I was CBS, I'd have given him another shot. But now you've got this disqualifying thing, so it just seems like everything Tony Romo does is he's just stepping in a pile of crap right now. And I hope things get better for him. I hope he gets another shot at broadcasting sooner rather than later. I hope he gets another opportunity to go qualify for the Corn Ferry Tour, the Seniors Tour. I mean, look, if you've got that golf dream and you want to chase it, go chase it. Guy's a really good golfer. I don't know if he's good enough to play on the Seniors Tour. I don't know if he's good enough to play on the Corn Ferry Tour. But if you just keep wanting chasing and qualifying, I hope you get that opportunity. And it sucks that you signed a wrong scorecard. You probably should have had your caddy get together with everybody that you were playing with. Okay, what do you have? What do you have? Let's make sure we get this right. Let's get Tony down for the right score, and let's sign the card and go on. And even if you're not good enough to qualify to move on to a second day of Q school, oh well, try and go back and get him the next year. Because what else do you have to do at this point in your life? 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And up next, I'm going to tell you if KJ Jackson can actually out-duel George McIntyre this week as the Razorbacks get ready to take on Tennessee.
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0: Thank you for joining us today on the Morning Sports Beat. It is 7 o'clock on a Friday. Oh, man. That just, well, you know what that means? You're just a few hours away from Saturday. You're just a few hours away from kickoff. You're a few hours away from tailgating. And no matter how bad you're feeling about the Razorbacks, no matter how down you are on this team or down you are on the program, it's always good to tailgate. Saturday game day is always good, especially when the weather's going to be like it is this Saturday. Because in October, you don't normally get days that are in the 80s. I can live with that. Now, would I like fall weather and for it to be a little bit more in the 60s, lower 70s, sure. But I'll take upper 80s as long as it's not sweltering hot. Let's get out there, go have a little fun on Saturday, and just maybe, if we keep our fingers crossed, the Razorbacks can get a win against the Tennessee Volunteers. I mean, remember the last time that the Razorbacks got a conference win at home was against Tennessee 2 years ago. Yeah, I hate to keep bringing that up, but the thing I will always remember about that game is, one, Malachi Singleton coming in for Taylen Green and him engineering that game-winning drive. Two, the Razorbacks coming up with a big defensive stop at the end after Nico Iamaleava had put Tennessee in scoring position. And when Arkansas got that stop, I will also always remember almost getting run over by a guy in a pair of overalls. And I'm not mad at the guy. Hey, I'd run me over too. I'd want to get out there and celebrate with my fellow students. That was a great moment. And maybe we get another moment like that on Saturday. Although I would say, if you win this week, I wouldn't rush the field. As big as that win is, I wouldn't rush the field, because with as much money as we're trying to pump into this program, the last thing we can afford is a fine from the SEC. We cannot afford the SEC to give us a fine for our jubilant behavior if the Razorbacks beat Tennessee this week. No, we need all that money we can to go to players for next year and the year after that. And one of the things I'm going to be watching on Saturday is the quarterback play for both of these teams. Because you've got a guy like George McIntyre, although I want to call him Drew. Can we call, just for this week, can we call him Drew McIntyre like the wrestler? Because that would be so much more fun. I said it yesterday, and I'm sorry I'm repeating myself on this. But yes, I would much rather have Drew McIntyre out there than George McIntyre. One, Drew's old, and I think it'd be a lot easier to get to him. I can't see him being very mobile in the pocket. And he's almost as big as a tight end. So, yeah, I think it would be a lot harder for him to play quarterback. But, two, can you imagine the promo before he came out and just how fired up we'd be, because nobody plays a heel better than Drew McIntyre? Yeah, that would be fun. Yeah, and my fear is that this George McIntyre, the guy that's backing up Faison Brannon, actually could come out and have a good game, because the Razorbacks, A, don't get pressure on him, and B, their receivers are better than our defensive backs. That worries me. I don't think KJ Jackson can out-duel him. Just to be honest with you, I don't think KJ Jackson can have a game where, if you simply were to look at the box score and simply go by number of attempts, completions, touchdowns, and interceptions, I don't think there's any way in heck KJ Jackson is going to have a better day than he is. Because right now, I believe that there are about 15 quarterbacks in the SEC better than KJ Jackson. And those are just the starters. There might be 30 quarterbacks better than him. And those are the starters and the backups. And one of them might be McIntyre. That being said, even if McIntyre is a better quarterback, you can still have a good day if you're KJ Jackson and still win this ball game, but a lot of it depends on how you perform. It obviously depends on how you perform, and not so much on the stat sheet. Forget the stat sheet for a second, okay? I hate stats. Hate them. Probably because I was never good at statistics in high school and college. This is another reason why I majored in journalism. I also wasn't good at grammar, as you can tell. But that's all right. I'm living my dream, and that's what counts in America. I know you don't believe that, but give me that for the day. But here's the deal. For KJ Jackson, This isn't about outdueling anyone. In fact, the rest of the year, it's not about outdueling anyone. It's not about having a better day than your competition. Just assume your competition is better than you. What it is about playing within yourself and doing what you are taught to do as a quarterback. And the first thing you have to do as a quarterback is get that ball out of your hands quick. Now, I admire the fact that you are willing to stand in the pocket and take a hit. That says a lot about you. You're a tough kid. You're willing to take the punishment. And if the right side of your line is not going to give you any protection, you have just said, to heck with it, I'm going to live with the consequences, but this ball is going to the right receiver. All right. You're tough. You've proven that. You don't need to prove that anymore. You don't need to prove that you're tough anymore. What you need to prove is that you're smart and that you can go through your progressions a lot faster than what any quarterback in the SEC, what any other quarterback in the SEC can, because your offensive line doesn't give you enough time to really stand in the pocket. So you got to go through those progressions quick. So what I want to see from you this week is progressions quick. As soon as that ball is snapped, receiver one, receiver two, receiver three, whatever it is, just looking them off. If you got to go with a check down, go with a check down, but get that ball out of your hand as fast as you can. And then leave it on your pass catchers to make plays. Now, hopefully you put them in position to make plays where they're out in space, but a lot of that depends on them getting open. They got to help too. Your success isn't all on you. KJ, remember that. It can't be all on your shoulders because you're not that type of quarterback. You're not the type of quarterback that's going to lead a team to a win. Now, they can win with you, but you still need the effort of the other 11 guys on the field to help you out. So hopefully your receivers, A, know their routes, B, are able to get out in space, and C, able to make plays after you get them the ball. They got to give you some help. If that is happening, you can have technically a better day than what a guy like McIntyre's having because your team's getting the ball down the field. Your team's winning. The other thing I'd like to see more of, look, when that pocket's closing, go ahead and run the ball. Don't be afraid to use your legs. I understand, look, obviously you don't want to take sacks, but and I understand wanting to stand in the pocket. I understand wanting to make that. Well, actually, I don't understand wanting to stay in the pocket. To me, that's nuts. Because you're just asking for yourself to get hurt. But hey, you're a tough kid. You're a lot tougher than I am. So I get it. You want to stand in the pocket. You want to make that throw. In a way, you're like Taylen Green. I'm going to make this throw. Yeah, I know I could run. I know I'm making my offensive line work, but I'm going to make this throw. He had a better offensive line than you did. He had guys that were able to keep people off of him for 5 and 7 seconds. You don't have that. So you got to run the ball a lot more. I think it's part of Arkansas's success that if Arkansas is going to win on Saturday, KJ Jackson's going to have to run the ball more. When that pocket collapses, just run. Shoot off to your left and go, man. Just go. If you got the edge, go. Maybe you can make 5, 6, 7, 8, 9 yards. Maybe you can put yourself in second and short, third and short. So it's a lot easier to convert on that first down. I'd like to see a little bit more RPO when you calling your own number. Do like you did in Tulsa. Call your own number. Call that in the middle of the field. I know people don't want you rolling to your right, but sometimes you got to do that. And even if the play call is wrong, you sometimes have to overcome the play call. You sometimes have to overcome bad coaching and still make plays. Or audible at the line. If you see something that you don't like, change it up. Put yourself in a better position. But that's how KJ Jackson, quote unquote, outduels a guy like McIntyre, is doing the little things and just keeping the offense moving, because I don't think he will throw for more yardage. I don't even think he'll have more touchdown passes. I honestly think if Arkansas is going to win this game, and this is scary, is that you're going to have to outscore them. You really are. I think it'll be a low-scoring ball game, but I don't see this defense being able to stop being able to stop Tennessee's offense. I don't see DeShone Bishop getting shut down at all during this game. In fact, I'm worried that he may run for close to 200 yards, and if he runs for over 200 yards, you can just lock it. That's the game if he runs for over 200 yards. But, yeah, that's my fear, is that the defense will not be able to shut these guys down, and ultimately it results in the offense having to do a lot of work and having to outscore them. And we know that this team is not built for a shootout. We know that this team is not built to come from behind. So what you have to do, again, take the ball first, methodical drives down the field. Take what that defense is willing to give you. And if it is short, intermediate passes, you can live with that. Just play within yourself this week and give your team an opportunity to win. That's all we're really asking from KJ Jackson. And the other thing that I'm doing if I'm Ryan Silverfield is I'm watching McIntyre close. I'm watching him closely. And if I think he's a guy that can help us, if I think he's an upgrade of everything that we've got on campus, and I think Faison Brannan is the Tennessee quarterback of the future and think that Josh Heupel believes that, then I'm going with guns a-blazing after McIntyre. And I'm contacting him now, asking him how he would feel about coming here and finding out what it would take, you know, what it would take money-wise to bring a guy like that here, depending on how he plays against Arkansas. Now, if he stinks up the joint, no. But that's what you got to do. Right now, if you're Ryan Silverfield, I think every opportunity to play any of these SEC teams, when you're looking at those quarterbacks, is that a guy that we could use on our team? Is that a guy that we should break the bank for and bring in? And this kid might be it, because he would have 2 years of eligibility left after this year. Actually, he might have three. Might have three because he's a sophomore. And if you can play 5 years and he's got 3 years of eligibility, yeah. And he's hitting good, I'm finding the money, because I got to think Faison Brannan is going to start the next 2 years at Tennessee. As far as KJ struggling, here's Ryan Silverfield on what happened last Saturday against A&M and how KJ Jackson improves on that. Sorry, wrong button. Now here's Ryan Silverfield.
18: Murder, Utah.
19: Yeah, Jackson. I think you're right. I don't think he played to the level he's capable of. He'll be the first to admit that. He's, like we've talked about it all the time, he's very smart. He works really, really hard at it. It was not his best performance. There were some accuracy issues from the interception that we talked about post game to some of the other reads and decision makings he needs to make with the ball. And so, you know, and we talked, I met with him this morning, obviously talked to him yesterday, and just putting him in the best situations for him to be successful. Again, continuing to find out what he does well, what he feels comfortable with. There were plays where there were guys open and we weren't able to find them. We weren't able to get through our progression. I thought the pass protection, especially in the first half, was pretty solid. Certainly not good enough by any stretch of the imagination throughout the game. But continue to find out what works best for KJ and how do we to implement the offense around him in order for him to have success.
0: Well, and again, some of it, you talk about the reads that he's making. I'm still not sure that interception last week, I don't know that that's on him or that's on his receiver. I mean, did KJ Jackson throw the ball a bit too early because the receiver, and I can't remember who the receiver was at that time, he never turned around to look for the ball. And when that ball left KJ Jackson's hands, his back was still to the ball. So he threw the ball, receiver's backs to the ball. I mean, it just kind of led to a situation where the only person who could make the play was the guy in the opposite color jersey. So I don't remember if that was KJ. I don't remember if that was necessarily him, or don't know who to pin that on. The coach is pinning it on KJ Jackson, so fine, I'll go KJ Jackson. Make a better read. But as long as you don't turn the ball over and you can, as long as you don't turn the ball over and can get the ball under your receiver's hands where they can make plays, you're going to be in good shape. But we've been saying this all year long, and it's just nothing that we've seen them do. We haven't seen them be able to do even the simplest things. KJ Jackson, the offensive line, the receivers, and I think what we're all expecting on Saturday is a comedy of errors again, but hoping that it's not going to be. The other thing that the Razorbacks have to do is get off to a fast start. That's why I say take the ball. If you win the coin toss, take the ball. Here's Tim Kramsey on how important it is to not play from behind. That way you can play to your strengths.
18: Pivotal. It's pivotal. It's pivotal, and we got to make the layups to do that. You know, we had opportunities in that first half. Catch here, catch there, you know, is the difference between going in half 24-7 as opposed to 17-14, you know. You know, we got to handle that situation. We gotta make those layups. We got to throw and catch. We got to block the looks that we know we can block, you know. We got to do that type of stuff. But it's pivotal to be in the game at half, you know, and then second half, let it take over. Second half usually go a little quicker on things. Shoot, we got one drive in that third quarter on Friday, on Saturday night, you know. But, we got to have a fast start. We got to get some confidence in our guys during the games. They have great energy to come out to practice. We got to get some confidence in them early in games to get that fast start and get rolling, especially at the home crowd.
0: Well, and if you get the opportunity to start fast and you're them, then I mean, what, you know, he talks about if you start fast, the crowd will definitely be into it. The crowd will be feeling it a lot more if you get off to that fast start and go up 7-0, as opposed to defense being on the field and then you're down 7-0 and your offense has to come back on, which means you've got to have to, if you're going to be up 7-0, you've got to execute in the red zone, or you're going to have an explosive play to score a touchdown. One way or the other. But that's why I think it's so important that the Razorbacks get the ball first, because if that offense

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1: And talk about a guy that you probably could have gotten. You probably could have gotten Josh Heupel. I don't know if he was ever on Arkansas's radar. I don't know if that was even a thought. But when he was down at UCF, he's a guy you probably should have contacted. Now, if you had Sam or hired him at the same time as Sam, I could see why it didn't work out. And again, I'm trying to remember the exact year that he got hired, and I was just thinking, wow. You know, that's a big-time move up from him. That's a long way from being fired as an offensive coordinator to rehabbing your career to now being in charge of one of the most prominent football schools in the SEC. I mean, it's a hell of a move up. And he was a head coach when he got hired. I think those are the types of guys that you're looking for when you're the athletic director. I think Ryan Silverfield actually falls into that category. I'd also be looking at coordinators as well. And I'm not saying that you should replace Ryan Silverfield. That's not what I'm saying at all. I'm just saying that as an athletic director, you've got to exercise all your options and see who's out there and see who's willing to take your job. I don't know if they did that this time around. I think they got themselves set on one candidate. They got him. And that's good. In a way, you got your number one guy. I also believe there was a lot of garbage put out there to get the fans upset about whoever the hire was going to be, or to at least get fans to think that maybe this job was a little bit better than what it is at the moment. Because it could be a great job, but right now, I would say it's not a great job, especially when the board of trustees is saying, well, we need to do an investigation and figure out why we're not being good or why we're not good at football. Coming up next here on 92.1 The Ticket and the 92.1 The Ticket app, we'll tell you just how dedicated Abdu Toure is to this Razorback basketball program. Right now, it's time for the Razorback Report here on 92.1 The Ticket and the 92.1 The Ticket app. You're listening to the Morning Sports Beat.
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6: The Tennessee Vols will be in town before the day is over, and they'll face the Razorbacks at 3:15 tomorrow afternoon. They run the ball on offense, and they've got a top-ranked defense.
7: They're the 15th-ranked team in the country. Their defense leads the entire college football Division I in sacks and TFLs. So their defense, you know, everybody wants to talk about Tennessee's offense and Coach Heupel, who I coached against a long time ago when he was the head coach at UCF. But this year, they're leaning really, really heavily on their defense, and it's been absolutely outstanding. They've been shutting people out. They've been playing at a high level. And then their offense, they have the ability to go, it's one of the fastest paced offenses in college football. But then lately they turned around and they've been handing the ball off, right? They've won 31 straight games when they've run for 200 yards or more. So we know the task we have at hand. We've got to do a better job. Clearly we haven't this season of stopping the run. And that's one of those things I think they're going to line up and try to do.
6: We're on the air with the pregame show at high noon tomorrow afternoon. Hope you'll make plans to be with us then. And hope you'll be with us next week for more of the Razorback Report.
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18: Hope your Friday's off to a great start, folks. Abundant sunshine will be the rule once again this afternoon as highs top out in the lower 90s, which is way above average for this time of year. Overnight lows will still be very comfortable in the upper 50s to lower 60s. This weekend, mostly sunny skies will prevail. Highs will likely be in the upper 80s to lower 90s until we get to next week, where shower storm potential returns to the area, especially as we go throughout your Wednesday and Thursday. For KNDB, Fox 24, I'm meteorologist Josh Rugger.
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2: 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I am Eric G. We're getting ever closer to basketball season, tipping off as the Razorbacks host Gonzaga in an exhibition game on the 24th. That is the football team's off week. They'll play Vanderbilt. They'll have an off week. And on that off week, the Razorbacks will play Gonzaga at 3 o'clock, which means that's a 2:30 broadcast time for us here on 92.1 The Ticket and the 92.1 The Ticket app. So we're going to be broadcasting every game this year, both exhibition games we will be broadcasting, because the next one is that following Wednesday, and that is against Memphis. But preseason games already here. You've got a guy like Abdu Toure, who is just as jacked up as he could possibly be about this. Freshman comes in this year, expected to be a big part of this team. And he's saying that basically he's hanging out 24-7, sleeping at the gym. I think a lot of the guys are taking on that attitude. What thrills you about this team, or what gives you reason to be excited about this team, isn't just the talent level, because the talent level is extraordinary. With the number one recruiting class, with a guy like Billy Richmond coming back, adding a guy like Jeremiah Wilkinson, the talent is there. What really impresses me is that over a short amount of time, really over a few months, if you believe what John Calipari says and you believe what Abdu Toure says, then you've got a very cohesive unit that likes to hang out together. Now, Cal saying that when they came over for dinner, they liked to talk to each other, and not a single one of them had their cell phone out. Not a single one of them was looking down at a screen. What they were looking at was each other. They were engaged in conversation, which, when you think about young people, go to a college campus, see how easy it is to get a young person off their screen. In fact, see how easy it is to get anybody off their screen. Everybody always seems to be looking down at their screen right now. But when you can put it away and you can say, yeah, I'm more interested in what you have to say and our interaction and us getting to know each other than I am what's going on social media, or this text from my girlfriend or from mom and dad or whatever, then you've got a team that truly likes each other. And when that happens, that means they'll play for one another. That this isn't just a complete, this isn't just an individual effort where you have a bunch of guys who are more concerned about getting to the NBA. They will actually go out and play for each other. They're the type of team you will see dive for balls in December. They're not going to save their body for January. They're going to get after it as early as they possibly can. And I wouldn't be shocked at all if during these preseason games you saw that kind of effort. And it's just a preseason game, but the difference between preseason in college and preseason in something like the NBA, in the NBA, there aren't that many preseason games in the NBA. And sometimes you play back-to-back preseason games, and if I'm a coach, it's like, all right, one game I might want to take a look at starters, or I might want to throw some different combinations out there just to see what things look like. But I really need to give my guys who aren't going to get many minutes, guys who are going to be on my G League team, I really need to get them out there. I need for them to understand what it's like to be in a game, because if we have to call them up during the season, it won't come as a shock to them that, oh my God, I'm in an NBA game, because they will have already kind of had that experience. They will at least come in, maybe it's a false sense of security, but a sense of security that they know exactly what they're doing. So let's go out and do it. So let's go get them as many minutes as possible. With college, if I'm Cal, I really can't afford to give my bench players that many minutes in these games. I can't. I need my starters. When I say my bench players, I'm talking about my down the line guys. I need my 7-8 guys that I'm going to roll with to get as many minutes as possible. And I need them to treat this like the game counts on the schedule. Like if I lose this, you're 0-1. If I win this, I'm 1-0 or 2-0 or whatever. So I don't want you to hurt yourself, but yes, go ahead, dive for loose balls, play tough defense. Be willing to take a charge. Show me what you're capable of doing or what you're willing to do during this time. And then that's something that we can build off of because you only get two of them and you got to make the most of them. And even if you look like crap and you don't play all that well, you still have to come out and give great effort because if not, you're going to be sitting on the bench. And you can't use the excuse with Cal. I don't think you can ever use the excuse with Cal. But, coach, it's a preseason game. Now, maybe when Cal was in the NBA, yeah, all right, fine, it's a preseason game, whatever. We got 82 of these things left, and they're going to be a grind. I understand why you didn't sacrifice your body. He's not going to take that from a college kid whatsoever. In fact, Cal talked about the preseason games right before primetime at the Palace.
19: The game, Gonzaga and Memphis, will be great games. My guess is we'll be so nervous, maybe even for both of them, that we'll look awful. But you'll say they play really hard. They don't look very good right now, but man, do they play hard. And that's what we're trying to get to. The thing it's hard to teach a competitive spirit, it's hard. You either have that or you don't. We have a competitive spirit. Now, our skills and our team.
2: Let me try. You know what? I'm gonna try that one more time. What button did I not punch? All right, John Calipari.
19: The game, Gonzaga and Memphis, will be great games. My guess is we'll be so nervous, maybe even for both of them, that will look awful. But you'll say they play really hard. They don't look very good right now, but man, do they play hard. And that's what we're trying to get to. The thing it's hard to teach a competitive spirit, it's hard. You either have that or you don't. We have a competitive spirit. Now, our skills and our team play and our decision making, like last year, what did we average turnovers per game? What did we average?
20: 9, 10, how many? 9.
19: And we scored 90. That's crazy. So now we'll get 10 or 11 and I'll be going nuts when I shouldn't. If we get to 12, it should be fine. But we were like just abnormal. But we didn't have 3 7-footers and 3 6-11s and last year did we have those?
2: So there is John Calipari on the way is the competitive spirit. I'm pretty sure they have that. And I wouldn't use the word nervous. I don't think nervous factors into it. I think it's they're amped. I think this team is amped. And they've been amped since this summer. They've been amped ever since they had the opportunity to go to the Bahamas. They've been amped since they got Mika back. Like, everything is pointing in the direction of a team that believes that it's going to compete at the absolute highest levels of college basketball. And why wouldn't a team like that want to be on the court as soon as they possibly could, as much as they possibly could? And that's the thing with them. That's why I don't think they'll be nervous at all for these games. If it's anything, it'll be adrenaline. And I can see in the first few minutes them making mistakes. But as the game goes on and they settle down, you'll start to see a more under control team that doesn't turn the ball over, that it runs the offense a little bit better, doesn't seem so helter-skelter. But I'll take that in the first few minutes. If you're that amped and the adrenaline's flowing, as soon as that ball is tipped, if you get it and you go down court, even if you miss a dunk I'll take it. I'll take that. I'll take that kind of effort, especially in a preseason game. And I don't know how you balance it. I don't know how you control that adrenaline to where you're thinking clearly on the court, but you're still playing at a high level of intensity because you know it's a big moment. And how Cal gets them to balance that, it just amazes me, because that's what you saw last year. You saw a team being able to play at a high level, play intense, but yet still play under control. Even if you're turning the ball over, you're still playing under control. And it may take this team a couple of games to figure that out, but they don't have long to figure it out, because like right at the beginning of the season, you get a team like Virginia. You get a team like Virginia at a neutral site, you better have everything ready to go. As far as the talent level on this team goes, I love this. This is Cal essentially bragging about everything that he has done in college basketball and where this team's talent level compares to some of his other great teams.
19: You can't say that to me. Come on. I've had 80 pros and 15 all-stars and 2 MVPs and 4 number one picks and 6 drafted from 2 of different teams and 4 lottery picks from 2 or 3 different teams. You can't. Let these guys play the season and we'll figure out. I do know this. If we win, we've been winning and we've been doing some good things, and I'm proud of these guys, what we've done over the 2 years. But if we break through a little bit, we'll have 5 or 6 guys from this team drafted. But we got to break through. You got to break through, if you know what I'm saying. And then all my teams that have done that, where we broke through, 5, 6 guys. We had, you probably don't know this, there's one time in the history of the NBA, 5 first rounders from one team.
2: And that was his team. And I have no idea why my why my playback machine is not doing what it's supposed to do today. Oh, well. But I think you've heard that cut about 100 times. I can't get it. I can't get enough of it, because Cal just starts going down his resume. And yeah, sure, let these guys get to the end of it. And yeah, there may be 5 or 6 guys that get drafted either this year, or 5 or 6 guys total that get drafted off this team in the next 2 years. But I would imagine that with that kind of talent level, it's going to be hard. It's going to be hard for you not to be very good. 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Coming up next, it's the best story you will hear all day. 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
20: Ryan Radke here from Westwood One. 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At 3-1, Josh Allen and Buffalo are coming off their first loss of the season last week, while Matthew Stafford and the Rams picked up a big fourth quarter comeback win against the Eagles. Should be a good one. Bills at the Rams coming up on Monday Night Football.
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2: I'm Eric G. for McDonald's. 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
18: Hope your Friday's off to a great start, folks. Abundant sunshine will be the rule once again this afternoon as highs top out in the lower 90s, which is way above average for this time of year. Overnight lows will still be very comfortable in the upper 50s to lower 60s. This weekend, mostly sunny skies will prevail. Highs will likely be in the upper 80s to lower 90s until we get to next week, where shower and storm potential returns to the area, especially as we go throughout your Wednesday and Thursday. For KNDB, Fox 24, I'm meteorologist Josh Rugger.
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0: One, the Ticket app. Thank you very much for joining us here on the Morning Sports Beat. Eric G. And you at 479-587-9921. Remember, best texter is going to go see the Razorbacks and Tennessee. That's right, Razorbacks and Tennessee tomorrow. You want to go to that game? All you got to do is text me at 479-587-9921. That's 479-587-9921. You want a good show? Or good show? Yeah, Eric, we do want a good show. You have not given it to us today. I apologize. You know, some we're just going to have to work on. It's the little things that we've got to get better. Get over those crutches. It's not that we don't practice getting over the crutches. It's just for whatever reason when we get on the air, we're still falling back on them. So that's something that we'll have to just continue to work on and get better. But now for something completely different. Best story all day. Johnny DJ Jones, he's an offensive lineman for Missouri. He's 18 years old. And on Tuesday, we told you that this kid needed a heart transplant, that the doctors at Missouri found something that they didn't like. There was something in his physical that they didn't like, they were not sure of. So they monitored him. They did some more testing. They weren't getting the results they wanted. They got a second opinion, sent him to the Mayo Clinic, and Eli Drinkwitz had a very emotional press conference this week to talk about the kid. He's breaking down. He's crying because you're talking about an 18-year-old kid that needs a heart transplant, and if he doesn't get one soon, he's probably not going to live much longer. 18 years old. 18, can you imagine going through that when you're 18? Forget that. Imagine being his parents and watching your kid go through that when you feel like they've got their whole lives ahead of them. Well, he was able to get a heart transplant on Wednesday night. He's 6'6", 315 pounds. Kid's from Florida. By the way, he was 212th in the ESPN Top 300 a couple of years ago. But he needed help in a hurry and did ultimately get his heart transplant. Now it's a matter of watching it to see if his body accepts it or rejects it. But that's good news. I mean, to think about that, you go down to the Mayo Clinic, you're on a waiting list, and you never know when you're going to get the opportunity, or you never know when there's going to be a heart available and you're going to do that transplant. You just don't know. I mean, your life is now in the hands of basically your life is now basically needing a miracle. You need a lot of things to go right in order to get that organ. Luckily, he got it. So Johnny DJ Jones, heart transplant, and that comes 24 hours after Eli Drinkwitz talked about him, really broke down over the fact that he needed that heart transplant. One thing I wanted to play for you again before the end of the show. This is Governor Sarah Huckabee Sanders. This is her talking about the Protect College Sports Act, her talking about Arkansas football, and see if you can sense a running theme based on all the dignitaries you've heard talk about Arkansas football over the last couple of months.
1: The University Board of Trustees passed a resolution to review Razorback athletics as it relates to football. What would you like to hear from that review that tells you that things are going in the right direction?
2: Well, obviously, like everybody else in Arkansas, I want us to win more games. But that takes time, too. We have a brand new coach. I want to see him given the opportunity to really perform. But really, at the end of the day, I think we have to fix college sports. The system is totally broken. Coach Calipari has led on this nationally. He's one of the most outspoken leaders for reforming college sports. I completely agree with him. I think he has done a great job of raising awareness. Ultimately, it's not just about sports, it's about the students. Are we doing what is best for them long term? Making sure they're also getting an education while they're at these institutions of higher ed. He's been leading the charge. I fully support that and hope that we will get a federal fix to a very broken college sports system.
0: You realize the running theme? You know what the running theme is? Hey, we need the Protect College Sports Act to pass. What we need is everybody to be on the same playing field. We need there to be a salary cap in college football. That's the only way we can compete right now is if there's a salary cap. That's our plan. That's our plan to fix football is the Protect College Sports Act passes, and that way we don't have to hit people up for the type of money that we actually need to run a football program. That's what we're hoping for. That is the plan, or that's what seems to be the plan. Because not only is Sarah Huckabee Sanders saying it, John Tyson is saying it. John Calipari saying it. I would imagine if we talked to any member of the Board of Trustees, they would also bring up the fact that they think that this bill needs to pass in order for Arkansas to be competitive. So it tells me you don't have a plan. Your plan is rooted in getting your fans to call congressmen and urge them to pass a bill before January that's probably not going to pass, or after January when the process starts all over again, you calling your then senator and congressman and begging them to pass this. And I hate to say it, because I know that this, because I am 100% certain that this bill will not pass by the end of the year, that when it comes to January and you're swearing new people in, I don't see this being at the top of many senators' agendas. I don't see it being at the top of many members of the House agenda, especially in that first quarter of the year after things have changed, because after things have happened, because let's say there's a change and it goes more Democrat. Well, they may want things they need to pass, or it stays the same and it's Republican. The president may want things that he needs to get passed. And yeah, this is a big deal. It's a really big deal. To you and I, it's huge. To you and I, it is the biggest thing on the docket. Whether we like it or not, for us, it's the biggest thing on the docket. But for those that get elected, well, I mean, there's other things to deal with. You know, and particularly an economy that needs to get more affordable for you and I to live in. And I would actually say, yeah, I'd much rather them work on that than college sports. But, you know, hey, college sports should come second. But I don't see that being the case. So you're just going to have to start this process all over again. So I would tell the Board of Trustees, you need to plan like this is not going to pass, like this bill will ultimately just die on the vine, and figure out some way to fund the football program, or figure out a way to make the football program better without getting the assistance of the federal government. Coming up next here on 92.1 The Ticket and the 92.1 The Ticket app, we'll talk with Connor Goodson as we get closer to basketball tip-off. Connor Goodson will fill us in on what he ultimately thinks will happen during these preseason games. 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
0: Don't forget, best texter today gets tickets to go see the Razorbacks and Tennessee at 479-587-9921. That's 479-587-9921. It's Friday. It's 8 o'clock, and we bring in the man who's nice enough to visit with us for a few minutes every Friday at this time. It's the one and only Connor Goodson from 24/7 Sports. And, Connor, as we get closer to tip-off, what do you feel the excitement level in the wall, or what do you feel the excitement level is within the Razorback facility as we get closer to this game with Gonzaga?
12: I think that it's certainly, you know, starting to pick up. I think that the mood around there is we're kind of sick and tired of seeing the same old thing in practice. And I think that a lot of these guys are ready to kind of you know how when football gets into towards the end of fall camp and they're kind of sick of hitting the same color jersey and they're ready to hit someone else who's not their teammates. And I think that that's where this team is. They've been getting after it against each other in practice. There's been a lot of good competition. The pro day last Sunday was really, really good. I heard that there's a lot of competition. The guys really went after each other pretty hard. The same thing's been happening in practice, and I think that they're just ready to get out there and show everyone that they can how they stack up against other team and other competition. And I think that that's kind of the theme with the coaching staff as well. I know the coaches are kind of chomping at the bit to let these guys get out there, and Cal has really been looking forward to seeing where this team is and to see how improved they are against competition compared to where they were against the Bahamas. So I think that when the Gonzaga game gets here, they're going to really go out there. And obviously, you don't show too many things. You keep it very vanilla. You're not going to show a lot of your arsenal as far as playbook sets, actions, things like that. But it'll be a good measuring stick to see where these guys are compared to where they were in the Bahamas. And individually, we'll get to see where some of these guys are. And I know that they're really excited for that.
0: You know, you mentioned the fact that the competition has been really good in practice. And behind me, I've got a schedule. I don't know what year it's from, but it's one of the years that Eric Musselman was coaching. And I was looking at the non-con compared to what we get from Cal. And it's not even close. I mean, not even remotely close to the caliber of teams that Cal wants to play during that non-conference. But how much of what Cal is doing with this non-con schedule has to do with the fact that if he doesn't do it, the best competition this team will face in November and December is itself?
12: Yeah, I think that's a really good point, and I think that it's about it's not only with Cal, playing teams that are of a great caliber, and really good competition, but it's also about being on a stage where you have so many eyeballs on you and that kind of added elevated pressure. I think back to last year, that team going into the Breslin Center on their second game of the season. And how that was kind of a culture shock, and that was just a really good measuring stick and learning experience. And I know a lot of the staff kind of internally talked about how that game really helped the poise of those teams. It really helped guys like Darius Acuff and Malik Thomas. It kind of gave them a little this is what this is about. Like, it kind of gave them a gut check almost of like, this is the highest level of college and this is where I need to bring my game if we want to win. And so I think that that's really good for some of these young guys, especially you look at this year's team. It's 8-9 guys on there that'll be going into some of these environments for the very first time. You know, it's a lot different than playing in even some of these EYBL tournaments that are packed out with guys. It doesn't compare to when you go to Detroit on Thanksgiving Day and you're the game in the entire country. Not only do you have a lot of eyeballs on you in the arena, but you're going to have millions and millions of people around the country watching you because you're the college basketball game going on. And then later in the season when you go to, you go to these environments like when you go to Texas, to LSU, to, Alabama, places like this, these environments, these great college basketball environments. When you go to Rupp Arena, when you have everyone at your necks, I mean, that's what Cal wants to do. He wants to get these guys in high pressure environments, in high pressure situations to where it's not just good competition. It's also the external pressure of not only the fans, but you have, some of these guys are going to be playing in front of family members. They're going to be going places that were closer where they grew up. I think that that's another layer of that as well, that Cal wants to get these guys out of their comfort zone and really show them, hey, early on in this season, we need to show you how it actually we do it at this college basketball level, and kind of give them that gut check. And I think that it works really well, and it's going to work really well with this team when they realize, this is what it takes and to win at this level, and that, hey, we're not in high school anymore.
0: Talking with Connor Goodson from 24/7 Sports here on 92.1 The Ticket and the 92.1 The Ticket app. as we preview the Razorbacks basketball season, which is getting close to the 10 day mark. The biggest thing that I have taken away from anything that Cal has said is how quickly this team has bonded together. And he said that about last year's team too. But what does that say about Cal that he can find players? That what does that say about his recruiting process that he has this tendency to find players that have a tendency to mix together or come together as quickly as his teams do?
12: Well, I think that's a big part of his success and his ability, in the season to really get these guys to, you know, not only buy in but stick together. He's really good at pushing buttons and understanding what makes these guys go. I think that one of his best jobs last year was finding out what a guy like Malik Ewan, what motivates him, what gets him going. And down the stretch, we saw kind of a new version of Malik Ewan get unlocked, and he was really, you know, invested in what this team could do, and he was a key part of the success that they had in the postseason. They don't win an SEC championship, and they don't go to the Sweet 16 without Malik Ewan's level of play. So that is what makes Cal special. That is why he's here and why Arkansas pays him so much money, because he's one of the best ever to do it, and he understands what makes these young guys tick, and his specialty has always been understanding freshmen and getting the most out of these top-level freshmen compared to other coaches. And I think that when you look at this team, it's all about coaching guys who are going to be able to not only be coached, but, let you coach them the way that Cal does. And Cal is not an easy guy to play for. He demands a level that and a higher standard than a lot of other coaches would, they've let some guys get away with stuff just because they are kind of a high level, highly touted guy. Cal doesn't do that. He's quick to, cut people's playing time. He's quick to go to the bench. He's quick to, move guys around in the rotation if he has to. And it's because he gets these guys who understand that, that's how it is. And it's because, if guys like Derrick Rose, John Wall, Shai Gilgeous-Alexander, Devin Booker, Jamal Murray, if these guys like that were, able to take the coaching how Cal does it, and they're still able to go on and have success, be MVPs, win NBA championships, make millions and millions of dollars at the NBA level, then so be it. I should be able to handle that coaching too. And whatever Cal says, it's obviously we got to trust that because it works. So I think that all of that is what makes this special and why Cal is able to kind of unlock that with these groups of guys. And I think that the collection of these guys just understanding that, it allows them to get closer as a team as well. And it kind of brings them together a little bit quicker than other teams in the country. And I think that we kind of saw it last week, at the Prompt Them at the Palace event. I felt like this team, and even hearing some of the experiences over the summer and during workouts and stuff, this team is really, really close. And their overall chemistry level, I feel like, is far more advanced than some of these other Cal teams that we've had the past two seasons.
0: We're speaking with Connor Goodson from 24/7 Sports here on 92.1 The Ticket and the 92.1 The Ticket app. You just said something, and I kind of got on this yesterday. I want to get your opinion on it. You said Cal is one of the best to have ever done it. I honestly think he is the greatest coach in college basketball history because of the caliber of talent he's constantly cranked out and developed. I think all you have to do is look at look at the amount of players that he's put into the NBA, and that's what tells me he's the best at developing. Maybe that tells you he's the best at recruiting, but to me, there's something more special about that than the number of national championships you win because of how random that college basketball tournament is. And I think that's a horrible way to judge coaches is just on what mm-hmm. you've been able to do in the college basketball, just what you've been able to do in the NCAA tournament. So historically, once Cal retires, hopefully 30 years from now, how will college basketball look at him? if he only has one or two national championships?
12: Well, I think that a lot of people don't look fondly at the his win-loss record and success record when it comes to that those sort of things like championships. And I certainly think that he gets far more of a knock than he deserves because when you look at it at its essence, coaching is really – it boils down to setting your players up for success and leaving these guys letting these guys be better than when they originally came to you and setting them up for success. And once they leave you, kind of be better in a better place than where you found them. And I think that's what coaching, it even at its most elementary level, kind of boils down to. And Coach Cal has done that better than any coach in the college level, I think, ever. And I think that he deserves a lot of credit for that. You look at his track record of developing guys to the NBA. No coach in history has put more guys in the NBA, and certainly no coach has made as much money from his players and being in the NBA and signing, all of those contracts. I think Cal, what's the number that he touts? Like $2 billion in NBA contract money from his players over his career. So when you boil down to what the real reason, like even at the youth level, like I remember I coached a basketball team at the a fourth or fifth grade level. And that year when they first started out, a lot of these kids had never played basketball before, didn't know what they were doing. So you look at the progress that you have to make just from the first practice to the first game to get them ready to where they're not embarrassing themselves. There's a lot that needs to be done at that level. And I just think from then to the end of the season, whenever this team was able to win a game in the playoff, that was super satisfying to me. And I've always kind of held that as a coach, if you can get these guys to a spot to where they're much better and more confident and not just a better player, but a better person than where they were when you first started, I think that's where you kind of mark it as a success. I think that's what Cal and a lot of other coaches in college basketball kind of that's where they kind of measure their mark of success as to where is this guy better than when he first got with me, both on and off the court. And I think that a lot of people don't see a lot of that goes into it. And I think that's where the measure of success isn't always one-to-one when you talk about, national pundits or us in the media or fans. They don't care about that. They just care about the wins and losses and what we see on the court. When there's a whole other side of it that I think that a lot of coaches would understand, but us in the media won't. So long answer of saying that I think I kind of agree with you there, where I do think that Cal is what he does gets very overrated or underrated because he doesn't have the championships and the accolades and the winning. But it's hard to argue when it comes to players that have gone on and after he's coached them, gone on to have success. It's just undeniable what he's able to do.
0: Talking with Connor Goodson from 24/7 Sports here on 92.1 The Ticket and the 92.1 The Ticket app. Connor, the closer we get to this season, I think the more excited I get about seeing this team on the floor. How many combinations do you think Cal's going to try and run out in these first couple of exhibition games just to see what works?
12: I think that there's a lot of experimenting, and I think that, there's so many different combinations. You think about what Mika Mirnin brings to this team and what they haven't been able to see yet. They haven't been able to showcase any of that. None of these teams, until the Gonzaga tape, will have even seen what this collection of talent looks like with Mika. So that'll be the first time a lot of not only the coaching staff will see what that looks like in a game environment, but it's the first time things will be on tape. So you obviously there's a competition aspect to that. You don't want to show all your cards, but I do think that he unlocks so much versatility for you. And I think that the level of play that JJ Andrews showed in the Bahamas, that unlocks a different aspect of this Arkansas team that not a lot of people, I think, expected coming into this, but just because we didn't know where JJ Andrews fit into this. And I think that the best thing for him was that Mika Mirnin wasn't able to play, because it showed everyone that hey, if there is any foul trouble, if we have any injuries at the 4 or 5, J.J. Andrews is more than capable of holding his own. I think that it showed that Arkansas could actually rely on that small ball lineup with J.J. Andrews at the 4 and sliding down and holding his own. I think that they really are onto something there, and I think that when you look at Arkansas from a versatility standpoint, you should be able to salivate at the thought of having a guy like J.J. Andrews at the 4 and Mika Mirnin at the 5 with all of the length and athleticism you could put out there at the 1-3 spot, and you're not giving up much. I mean, that's just not a lot of teams in the country can do that and have that. You know, they're not giving up a ton of size. They're not giving up a ton of strength, and they're certainly not giving up much length and athleticism. There's not many teams in the country that can do that, and I think that from a lineup versatility standpoint, if I was in that coaching office and if I was in that building, I would be salivating every day just trying to come to the office and try a new, you know, formula, a new lineup, try something different, see how it looks. And that's what I would be kind of approaching this Gonzaga game with, just how many different combinations we can see and what different lineups work, what doesn't. I'm just really excited to see what that looks like. And then certainly I'm ready to overreact to what we see at the Gonzaga game for sure, too.
0: Well, I hope we're not hyping this team too much, but it is as loaded as it can possibly get. Connor, for those that have not read your work and would like to and would like to follow along with you on social media, where can they find you?
12: Yeah, over at hogsports.com. That's H.

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2: 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Last time Tennessee came to the Hill, they took the Heartbreak Express back to Knoxville. With all due respect to Ms. Dolly, the Hogs plan to take the Volunteers out behind the woodshed again. Rocky Top may be home sweet home, but Razorback Stadium is a Vol's worst nightmare. 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Arkansas-Tennessee coverage begins Saturday at noon. 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
1: Hope your Friday's off to a great start, folks. Abundant sunshine will be the rule once again this afternoon as highs top out in the lower 90s, which is way above average for this time of year. Overnight lows will still be very comfortable in the upper 50s to lower 60s. This weekend, mostly sunny skies will prevail. Highs will likely be in the upper 80s to lower 90s until we get to next week, where shower storm potential returns to the area, especially as we go throughout your Wednesday and Thursday. For KNDBain, Fox 24, I'm meteorologist Josh Rugger.
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3: 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I'm Eric G. Your High Impact Analytics text line is 479-587-9921. That's 479-587-9921. Joining us now is Eric Kane from the Sports Animal in Knoxville. He's the co-host of Tyler and Kaner, and you can catch them 3 to 7 Eastern Time or 2 to 6 our time. If you want to do a little spying on the enemy. And Eric, we thank you for taking a few minutes out of your day to join us. I think the one thing we all want to know here in Arkansas is, on the odd chance the Razorbacks actually get some pressure on quarterback George McIntyre, is there a chance he could actually wilt, considering that this is his first SEC start?
4: Yeah, good morning. That's a possibility. This is his first ever start, you know, in a football game at the collegiate level, much less on the road. So he does not have much experience whatsoever. He came in mop-up duty last season. I think he threw like 9 passes. I mean, he was the third string quarterback. I think if something happened to Joey Aguilar, he would have played a lot. Don't get me wrong, but he was technically third on the pecking order. And this year, of course, he came in during the Auburn win, and he didn't do a lot, but he did what Tennessee needed him to win. He just came in and was efficient and ran the offense. And, you know, he came in right before the halftime, backed up on his own 2-yard line and got Tennessee in position to get some points before the half. And, he looked good. And that's kind of what Tennessee needs. Tennessee just needs a little bit of rhythm in the pass game right now. Tennessee can run the football very effectively. And he gave them that against Auburn. So what's that look like on the road where, you know, it can get loud. Obviously, the stadium's not going to be in your favor. Just a lot of inexperience there for George McIntyre. So it's certainly a possibility, but, you know, if Tennessee's able to run the football like it needs to and like it has this season, then that should certainly be a good asset for him.
3: How close was that quarterback battle between him and Faison Brandon?
4: Yeah, I mean, it was close. George McIntyre had a really good camp. I think he had a better fall camp than he did a spring practice. And, you know, it was true freshman Faison Brandon, who was on campus for a month and a half when spring practice started. And then it was George McIntyre, who had been on campus for about a year. And a lot of people just assumed that it was going to be George McIntyre simply because he had a year of experience. But again, like I just pointed out, sure, he was in practice and he traveled and he was a part of the program. So he certainly had an advantage, but I wouldn't say that he had any experience at all. And he just didn't take the job and run with it. And Faison caught him by the end of spring practice. And then in fall camp, you know, both these guys made some plays. I thought George had a good fall camp. Faison Brandon just made more plays than scrimmages. I mean, you ask anybody who was in attendance, former players, some members of the sports staff, anyone you could talk to essentially. And I mean, everybody said, hey, Faison Brandon's your guy. He made more plays. He got the football out a little bit quicker. And ironically, that's something that the young quarterback has struggled with so far this season. But it was close. I think George had a really good fall camp, but Faison Brandon just made some more plays when it mattered. And you couple that with the upside with his legs, and that's kind of why he won the starting job.
3: Talking with Eric Kane from the Sports Animal, 99.1 The Sports Animal in Knoxville, as he is the co-host of Tyler and Kaner, Arkansas, Tennessee, tomorrow at noon here on 92.1 The Ticket and the 92.1 The Ticket app. You mentioned Tennessee's run game, and I think that, you know, if you're looking for any aspect that probably scares Arkansas fans to death, it is DeShaun Bishop and how effective Tennessee's been in that run game and how physical that they can make it. When I think of Josh Heupel, I don't necessarily think of physical type offenses, but the last two times Tennessee has come to Fayetteville, they've had stud running backs that can do a lot of damage. So what is the one misconception about a Josh Heupel offense that people make?
4: Yeah, I mean, that's it right there. You just kind of painted it out there perfectly. And you know, it's nobody in the country not named a service academy has had more 200-yard rushing games since 2021 when Josh Heupel got to Tennessee than Tennessee. I mean, Tennessee runs the football. Football 101, it starts with the run. You build off that. I mean, Josh Heupel runs that rock, and he always has. I just think it's a beer and shoot type situation, or like a, you know, West Coast, throw it all over the place. I mean, they're going to let it rip. They want to let it rip. Don't get me wrong. And you've seen that in years past. You saw that last year with Joey Aguilar, but make no mistakes about it. I mean, this is a running offense, and you know, the last couple of seasons, a little bit in 2024, you might've remembered it. They kind of morphed into a two tight end set, and they're going to go out there with two tight ends at points and times on Saturday and just run the football. And, you know, I think Tennessee wants to live in a base 11 personnel like it did, you know, whenever Alex Golish was here. But it's kind of morphed a little bit, and you know, Tennessee's had to rely on that a lot this year and last year specifically to run the football. So I would expect to see a lot of two tight end sets. You know, they'll line up in the backfield as H-backs. One will be on the line. The other one will be split out. Tennessee runs the football, has run the football, and Deshaun Bishop is a very patient runner. He's not the fastest. When he gets to the second level and that breakaway speed, you know, he's not one that's just going to turn on the jets and burn you, but he's fast enough, that's for sure, and he's tough. He is hard to bring down. His yards after contact are excellent this season, and his vision is his best asset. And he'll get the football, and he'll wait for the blocks to set up in front of him. He'll be patient, and then he'll hit the hole, and he'll go hard. So Deshaun Bishop is a really good story, former walk-on here from Knoxville, and now turned into one of the best, you know, running backs in the Southeastern Conference.
3: Does he prefer to hit the edge, or is he a guy that would rather run in between, like, guard tackle, guard center?
4: Yeah, certainly in between the tackles. You know, Tennessee, it's funny, like, a lot of fans are clamoring for some more outside zone, for some more, you know, running plays to get to the edge and then try to break up the numbers and get upfield. It's a lot of in between the tackles. I mean, you'll see tackles come out, pull, kick man in man on the line of scrimmage. You'll see an H-back, which is a tight end, lead up and get the linebacker, and you know, Bishop or DeJuan Morris, whoever's in the backfield, kind of run right behind them. So it is a lot of running between the tackles. And, of course, you have the RPOs as well. In the RPOs, you're kind of patient, waiting to see what that looks like. And then, of course, wherever that hole is, they'll hit it. But a lot of split zone, a lot of running up the middle for Tennessee.
3: You know, you mentioned big physical back, and I would imagine, like, I haven't had a chance to see Tennessee play much this year other than just a few minutes, but I would imagine, Eric, as this game goes on, the one thing you have to worry about if you're Arkansas is, even if he hadn't busted loose for one, it can be a war of attrition where he can just wear your butt down, and by the time you get to that midway through the third, right at the beginning of the fourth, your linebackers and your defensive backs are just worn out. Is that how Tennessee has kind of attacked its opponents this year?
4: Yeah. And, you know, especially when they went tempo, they're not going as fast this year. They really slowed it down. Now, that's a talking point here this week. Well, maybe they speed it up and go a little bit more tempo with George McIntyre, and a guy that, again, doesn't have a lot of experience, but at least has experience running the offense for, you know, more than a year compared to the true freshman phase on Brandon. But especially when they ran tempo, I mean, you're going to get a lot of 2-yard gains, 1-yard gains, 3-yard gains, and then you'll pop for 15, and then you can pop for the big one. Even without the tempo, yeah, they're just patient with the run. They continue to hit it. And Deshaun is built to where he gets stronger as the game goes along. Now, they'll rotate in, you know, DeJuan Morris a little bit. Now, you know, DeJuan Morris, a sophomore, he fumbled last week, had a mistake on special teams. So about midway through the third quarter, he was pulled out, and it was Deshaun and nobody else the rest of the way. And typically, that's how it funnels out towards the end anyway, because Bishop's kind of built to kind of take over in the second half. You saw it a lot last year in games against Alabama, in some other games in Southeastern Conference play. And he gets stronger as the game goes along and tries to take advantage of a defense that's a little bit tired.
3: Talking with Eric Kane from the Sports Animal in Knoxville here on 92.1 The Ticket and the 92.1 The Ticket app. You know, we've concentrated so much on the offense, but over on that defensive side of the ball, you have a defensive coordinator that not only I, but I think everybody else who covers an SEC team covets in Jim Knowles. And I've seen firsthand what this guy can do when he's playing with an offense that is turnover prone. I've seen him use a defense to not only keep teams in games, but win them games. What is it about Jim Knowles, either scheme-wise or how he develops his talent, that has allowed him to be so successful?
4: Yeah, I mean, all the conversation in Knoxville all season long, you know, we're five games in, it's been about the offense, it's been about the quarterbacks, it's been about the long. I mean, this defense is just leading the way. One of the best defenses in the country right now, certainly one of the best defenses in the SEC. And, you know, you're just about to reach the midway point, so we'll see if it sustains. But no doubt about it, you know, this defense is certainly ahead of schedule. And everybody knows how good Jim Knowles is. The question all offseason was, how long is it going to take for that defense to arrive? Is it going to be a year? Going to be 2 years? And he brought three players from Penn State who have been phenomenal with him via the transfer portal. He brought a couple of coaches with him from Penn State. So I really think that's accelerated that arc, if you will, on the defensive side of the football. But I think his best strength is, at least what we're seeing here at Tennessee, he plays to his strengths. Tennessee's got a lot of linebackers. Tennessee's got linebackers that can play. And so finding ways to get three, four linebackers on the field at one time, you're going to see a lot of 3-3 personnel groupings with one linebacker walk down. You know, they've lived in that a lot. You know, you're base 4-2-5, but at points in time on third downs and short yardage situations, you might see four linebackers on the field at one time, taking a nickel back or moving the nickel back to safety, or, you know, taking the defensive lineman off the field, whatever needs to be done. He adapts to the strength of his personnel. And I think, as you know, any coach, the more you coach and the more you go along at previous stops, you kind of pick up on things like that and kind of mature in a way to, you can't be married to your scheme. You got to be married to your personnel. And I think he's done a good job doing that at Tennessee. But, you know, he'll mix some things up. He's going to bring pressure. He'll bring pressure from the second, sometimes even the third layers. The safeties can blitz. It's going to be a trying to confuse K.J. Jackson, trying to make things difficult for him. And, of course, it all starts with trying to make it one-dimensional and stopping the run.
3: I don't know that you'll have to try that hard to confuse K.J. Jackson. I really don't. I don't. Look, and I like KJ. I mean, kid's just he's had a rough year. I don't know how much stunning you'll have to do with Arkansas, and that's probably the scariest thing. Eric Kane from the Sports Animal in Knoxville joining us here on 92.1 The Ticket and the 92.1 The Ticket app. You know, if I'm not mistaken, Tennessee still has Alabama on the schedule. They still have Florida on the schedule. I also think they still have Georgia, right?
4: It's a weird year. No Florida, no Georgia for Tennessee. It's very strange. You do have Alabama next week, though, and that's obviously a big game. So if I'm an Arkansas fan and I'm sitting here like, okay, well, how can we steal one? You know, to have Tennessee maybe turn it over multiple times with the new quarterback, or maybe have Tennessee looking ahead to the third Saturday in October next week. Because that is a massive game with Alabama next week.
3: Well, okay, I'm surprised that you're not playing Florida, considering the fact that that's a rivalry. But if Josh Heupel has them in position to win, to go to the playoffs again this year, and I think Josh Heupel lives in this perpetual world of hot seat, no hot seat, hot seat, no hot seat, like every other SEC coach that's not named Kirby Smart. Right now, where does Josh Heupel sit amongst the Tennessee faithful?
4: Yeah, I mean, Josh Heupel's done a tremendous job here at Tennessee. I mean, what he inherited in 2021, I mean, was just laughable, you know, compared to where the program was, the sanctions for recruiting, the violations, the personnel. I think he had like 35 players leave via the transfer portal before he got here. So it took, you know, all of they went to a bowl game that year. They went to the Orange Bowl the next year and won 11 games, would have been in the playoff if it was an expanded field. You know, the worst season he's had here in Tennessee outside of season one, where they went 7-5, is 8-4. They've had a couple, and he, of course, he's been to the college football playoff a couple years ago in 2024. He's done a tremendous job here at Tennessee. Now, you want to make sure you haven't reached the apex. You want to continue to climb and continue to grow and progress. I think a lot of frustrations from fans, you know, is like, well, he won't make the hard decisions. He won't fire anybody. Well, this offseason, you fired the defensive coordinator. You redid the entire defensive staff. He got rid of a strength coach that's been with him since UCF days, and he made some changes that needed change. And I think that, you know, went well with the Tennessee fans. Obviously, you have Jim Knowles here now. You know, if Tennessee's in position to make the playoffs, I mean, that's a successful season, all things considered, for Tennessee. If Tennessee finishes 8-4, there's going to be a lot of frustration. So I certainly don't think that he's not on the hot seat now. If you finish 8-4 this year, say, I don't think you're on the hot seat entering next season, but that seat would be getting warmer. The expectations, the noises would be getting louder, just like at any SEC fan base or any SEC market, as you pointed out. Need to get back to the playoffs, you know, whether that's this year, next year, and we'll see what happens. But certainly Josh Heupel's done a good job here.
3: Well, I'm a big fan. You know, Eric, I'll confess, I'm a huge, huge Josh Heupel fan. And I, you know, as you were talking about him, people, the criticism of him not firing people, how much of that do you think came from the way that he was treated when he was ousted as OC at Oklahoma? I mean, there's his school, the school that he led. He was the quarterback the last time that place won a national championship. And then you saw the fans and his head coach just turn on him. And how much do you think that that probably plays into his the loyalty he has for his assistants?
4: Oh, I think it's everything. Yeah, it's a great point. Again, and again, if memory serves me correct, and I've looked this up several times over the years, and I'm pretty sure the year he got fired, his offense was scoring 34 points a game. I mean, it's not like they weren't scoring points, right? And so, and that defense for Oklahoma was not good.
3: Oh, it was garbage. Like, it was, yeah. You know what I mean? No, it was hot trash, man. It was garbage.
4: And they used Josh Heupel as a scapegoat, essentially. And so I think that experience all those years ago certainly changed the way he views the entire Stoops family. I don't think there's any doubt about that. They are not sending each other Christmas cards. I can promise you that. And then it's kind of carried him through stops, of course, at Missouri as offensive coordinator, UCF, and now at Tennessee. He is loyal. He is loyal to his players. He is loyal to his staff. His offensive staff, the core, Glenn Ellerby, offensive line coach, Joey Halsley, his quarterback's coach and offensive coordinator. You know, he coached him at Oklahoma. He was in that quarterback room way back when. You know, they've been together for a long, long time. So, yeah, I think he took a major step this offseason. He redid the defensive side of the football the first time since he's been at Tennessee that he's fired anybody. He redid the strength and conditioning part of things, and that was a big move going to get in Derek Owings from Indiana, who was kind of the hottest name in the country. And so we started to take steps in that direction. Now, will he ever choose to part ways if things, you know, go sideways? Will he ever choose to part ways with his offensive coordinator, with his offensive line coach? That would be a massive step, in my opinion, if needed. But, yeah, I think going back to the way he was handled and treated at Oklahoma on his way out, I 100% I think that has stuck with him and why he is so loyal, sometimes to a fault, to his guys and his coaches.
3: Well, I'm a huge fan of his. I don't want him to win on Saturday, but, you know, when he's not playing Arkansas, I root for him, especially after the way I thought he was treated so shabbily in that situation. Suggestion for you, Eric. Now, you got to correct me if I'm wrong on this, but I think your boss, is he the PA now? Is he the PA announcer for Tennessee football, or the PA announcer for some Tennessee sporting events?
4: Oh, yeah. He is the voice of Neyland Stadium on Saturdays. And for basketball season, he's the PA voice inside Thompson Bowling Arena, the Food City Center. So, yeah, Jeff Jarnigan's kind of the man over here in Knoxville.
3: Okay, so just a suggestion for you, right? You guys, look, he's going to hate me for this. And you can tell him, say, Eric G. suggested we do this. One day, you guys take the show out on the road. You need to get a band. Set it up like a late night show. So you get the band to kind of bring you in and out of breaks, but you have him introduce you every single time you guys come back from breaks like the announcer does for a late night show. I think that would be killer. He would hate me because if I was in your position, I'd be asking him to do that all the time. That guy has an amazing set of pipes.
4: I think I would have the best show of my life if he was introducing me from breaks every single segment.
3: make him do it. Like I've often said, like I heard him do some stuff for y'all. I'm like, oh, dude, I want those pipes.
4: I'm very, very jealous over here that I'll never have the voice and the command behind the microphone that one Jeff Jarnigan has. I'm going to get on that. That is a great idea.
3: Nah, use him. Use and abuse him. I mean, what the hell's he doing anyway? Running a station? Come on. Anybody can do that.
4: Yeah. He just sits there and puts out fires all day. I mean, it's not like he's getting much work done anyway.
3: No, not at all. I mean, he's got 3 hours to kill to come hang out with you. Eric, it's been a lot of fun. I'm not going to wish you luck this week because I want Arkansas to win. But for the rest of the way, no. I mean, you won't find a bigger Josh Heupel fan than me. For the rest of the way, I do hope Tennessee goes undefeated after this week, and I'd love to see him to continue to have success.
4: Yeah, appreciate you having me on. And, man, I've been to Fayetteville. I'm not going to be there this weekend, but I've been there many, many weekends for many, many sports. And I personally always enjoy my time in Fayetteville. So good luck to you guys the rest of the way, and we'll see what happens tomorrow.
3: Sounds good. Thank you very much, Eric Cade from the Sports Animal in Knoxville here on 92.1 The Ticket and the 92.1 The Ticket app. Coming up next here on 92.1 The Ticket, I'll give you my keys to an Arkansas win as we wrap things up on the morning sports beat.
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6: Attention anyone who has had a colonoscopy, endoscopy, or any other scope procedure. 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Olympus scopes may have been defectively designed, and manufacturer instructions may not have been adequate in enabling proper disinfection, putting patients' health at risk. 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
3: All right, let's jump right to it as we got our four keys to a Razorback win over Tennessee. First thing you got to do is start fast this weekend and keep mixing up the play calling the way that you did against Utah, the way that you did against Tulsa. Take the ball first. Even if you lose the coin toss and Tennessee defers to the second half, consider that a blessing. If you win the coin toss, take the ball. You want the offense on the field first if you're Arkansas. You want to mix up that play calling, go on a methodical drive, throw some intermediate passes, get KJ Jackson comfortable, and even if you only get three out of that drive, like you did against Utah, and I think you did against Tulsa on that first drive, even if you only get three, you still may have taken enough time on the clock to give your defense a little bit of rest before they have to go out and play a very physical Tennessee team. Stack the box on defense. Bring more people than Tennessee can block. Do everything you can to clog up the lanes and don't give DeShaun Bishop any holes to run through along that defensive line. And if he's going to bounce it outside, that's when guys like Bradley Shaw and Ben Vogel have to be Johnny on the spot and do everything they can to keep him contained. But if you don't clog up those running lanes, he's going to wear your butt out before midway through the third quarter, and that's not good for anyone. Limit the explosive plays to about three. That includes the running plays. One thing that does concern you going into this game, with as physical as DeShaun Bishop can be, if he can run over your linebackers, if he can get in to that secondary, get to that third level of your defense, there's a good chance that he's going to reel off 3, 4, 5, 20-yard runs, and that'll just be an absolute killer. That's not something you could have. If he only has three explosive plays, and if McIntyre only has, say as a total, they only have three explosive plays, you're probably doing pretty good if you're the Arkansas defense. And that's the other thing. You're gonna have to get to McIntyre. You're gonna have to put some pressure on him. If you do, he'll make mistakes. And then the other thing that you've been needing to do for a while is I'd use Chris Marshall as a decoy to start off. I know that sounds nuts. He's your best offensive player. But if you're talking about wanting to get other guys involved, to me, Marshall becomes a decoy, and I'm throwing to the tight ends. I'm throwing to Platt. I'm throwing to Lockwood. I'm trying to get the ball into Ismail Cece's hands or get the ball into C.J. Brown's hands. Now, they've got to help you out. There is absolutely no doubt they've got to help you out. They have to be open. They have to be in space and be someplace where they can make plays. That's 100% certain. But if you get the ball into their hands early, then you can set up Chris Marshall, because eventually that defense is going to have to start accounting for other receivers. and that theoretically should leave Chris Marshall open. Or if they say, hey, we know they're using him as a decoy to hopefully set him up for later, we're still going to double team him, or we're still going to keep our best guy on him, we'll make these guys beat us, then fine. Beat them with those guys. Use it. 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So those are the four keys to the game. If you need quick cash for an unexpected expense, get to my guys at Jumps Pond and Gun. They're at 1115 South Thompson. That's 1115 South Thompson in Springdale. 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Again, 1115 South Thompson. That's where Jumps Pawn and Gun is. Coming up next here on 92.1 The Ticket, it is our man Nick Costos with You Better You Bet. May God bless you and your family. As the great Jackie Moon always says, everybody love everybody. And it's Friday, so go Hogs!
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8: 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Everything is totally fine. There's a lot of debris up here, and I've been managing it mostly on my own for about 8 months now, and I just thought maybe you could find someone on Angie to clean me up. 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It doesn't need to be a whole thing. 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
7: 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We haven't gotten to the Tampa Bay Buccaneers yet. We will, I promise. But Steve Phillips is going to join us from MLB Network Radio in just a few moments. And Byron Young, star pass rusher for your... I guess maybe you don't like the Rams, but whatever. They gave us a guest, so they're our Los Angeles Rams. Byron Young, who had 2.5 sacks last week against the Eagles and wrecked that game for the Philly offense. Byron Young of the LA Rams will join us later this hour as well. So we will get to the Tampa Bay Buccaneers and their excellent performance last night and why I'm leaving the light on for Tampa as well. Joey Knish, pro sports bettor, will join us at the top of next hour. We will still have the NBA to get to and this year's NBA Kardashians. I can't wait to get to that conversation. But while we wait for Steve Phillips to come on the show, so at the end of the interview with Brad Evans, because Brad dropped like a My Little Pony reference, I'm guessing like the vast majority of the audience, like Laura is like way younger than me. Laura, you can just type in the chat or you can come on the air, whatever. Do you know what My Little Pony is? Well, Laura, you never say a lady's age, so I wasn't going to do that. But do you know what My Little Ponies are, Laura? She does. Okay. My sense is maybe like people in their 20s don't. And that got us talking about Saturday morning cartoons. Now, Brad's answer, sincerely, is objectively terrible. Scooby-Doo as the best Saturday morning cartoon? It's a horrible, horrible answer. Oh, Mike Brown says that there was a popular reboot of My Little Ponies in 2010. I was 27 at the time and just bombing my brain cells into oblivion with marijuana smoke. So I don't remember that. Sorry. And I was thinking during the break about some of the best Saturday morning cartoon shows. And our friend Dan Turner during the break was talking about the old Teenage Mutant Ninja Turtles theme song, which is an absolutely legendary, right? The old Teenage Mutant Ninja Turtles Saturday morning cartoon. I have always been partial to Transformers, the original cartoon. Like, I'm talking 80s Transformers as being my absolute favorite. Also a great theme song to that. Autobots wage their battle to destroy the evil forces of the Decepticons. Really good. I was a He-Man guy also, but He-Man I'm a little young for. I think He-Man might have been like 86. I was like 3. Transformers was maybe like I was 4 or 5. So Transformers was always my jam. My mom tells the story. You want to talk about how big of a nerd is Nick Kostos? Here's the answer to the question. I walked into nursery school, 4 years old maybe, in front of the entire class, and I transformed. Now, like, do I remember doing this? No. but my mom says that I walked in front of the class and did a dun, dun, dun, dun, dun, and I made the noises and I don't know what I transformed into, but I transformed. I will offer an underrated choice for best Saturday morning. And you have to be of a certain age because this is not even a thing anymore, right? Saturday morning cartoons. Now you just put on Netflix and you watch cartoons. Like I put Peppa Pig on for my daughter all the time. And now she talks in a British accent, which is neither here nor there. Very underrated choice for best Saturday morning cartoon show. And I will admit that I am biased towards this because I also enjoyed the comic strip. Garfield and Friends. Which I loved. And I will sometimes watch. Not all the time, but sometimes I will watch it. Does anyone remember the theme song to the Garfield and Friends Saturday morning cartoon show? Because it is awesome. Like, legitimately a banger. A banger. You can find it on YouTube for sure. Like, with everything else. YouTube's great. We're ready to party. We're ready. Bill says Gummy Bears theme song. Okay, so Bill, that is Gummy Bears bouncing here and there and everywhere. Gummy Bears. I got that. Yeah. It is amazing. Isn't it amazing, Susan? Isn't it amazing the stuff that we can recall? I'm not joking when I say things like this. My wife will ask me to like go upstairs. We'll be in the basement with my daughter. And she'll be like, can you go upstairs and get just a whatever, like a paper towels, whatever. I will go upstairs. And I will be upstairs. And I will start walking downstairs and realize halfway down the stairs I don't have the paper towels. And I don't remember what I was doing when I was upstairs. And yet, Gummy Bears bouncing here and there and everywhere. With adventures that are beyond compare, they are the Gummy Bears. I feel like I ate a gummy during the break just now. Joining us right now to get us back on track and talk the Major League Baseball playoffs is one of our best friends here on the show. Star of MLB Network Radio, MLB Network, and our friends at TSN, the very caffeinated former Major League Baseball general manager, the great, the Silver Fox, our friend Steve Phillips on Twitter at Steve Phillips GM. Steve, what's going on, buddy? How are you? Happy Friday.
5: Nick, doing great. How are you doing? All right. I mean, you got Gummy what Bears is rolling and...
7: Yes,
5: the memory thing is a big issue that I get it. And it's so funny. Women have great memories. Men don't. That's what I've learned along the way is that women don't ever forget anything. They don't forget anything we ever said. They don't forget anything we ever did. And we're like, really? I said that? I did that? I don't remember that. It's amazing how that works.
7: I will get into an argument with my wife. And I am like convinced I'm like she has or I did not say something. And she like 3 days later, she will say to me, you said this, this and this. And she says it with such conviction that I have to believe she's right.
5: Yeah.
7: And in these moments, Steve, I'm just like, I have like the defense rests like what? There's nothing left to say. We're wrong.
5: Yeah.
7: Like, I guess like that's the lesson here for men everywhere is just to wave the white flag as early as possible. You agree or disagree?
5: Yeah, 100, and as early as possible is the key aspect of it, because if you start to rebut it, and then you go there in the end, the rebuttal's not forgotten either. So you might as well just remember. And the bottom line is, I don't know why, but women are always right. They're always right. I mean, look, I'll be like, I'm not really sure about this. Everything else, you know what? She was right. They're always right.
7: Now. In all sincerity, are they, or are we just beaten into submission?
5: I honestly think they're right. I think we should. I think you've got to drop the attitude, young man, and just get along with the program here and accept that they are always right. I mean, listen, I've got some years of experience on you, and I'm just telling you right now, stop fighting it. I mean, you're going to realize that you're going to fight it, and in the end. It always turns out that they were right. And if you push your way and you're wrong, then that's something that will be forever held against you. So just go along with the team, will you?
7: You're so right. Before we talk baseball, what is Steve Phillips' all-time favorite Saturday morning cartoon show?
5: Well, you know, I was back in the day, I was a big Scooby-Doo guy. you know, and I liked Fred, I liked Shaggy, but you know, and Velma, but you know, it was the pretty cartoon character that I liked the most on there, believe it or not.
9: I said last hour on the show, I'm not joking, my first ever crush as a male was Daphne from Scooby-Doo.
5: Daphne, yeah. Yeah, it's true. I mean, it's shameful, honestly, I think, but I'm with you on it. I think that, Scooby made me laugh with Shaggy, but yeah, Daphne was the reason to watch.
9: Yeah, Daphne was like, I was like 4 years old. I was like, I think Daphne's pretty. And like my parents thought that was, and I liked Teela also from He-Man was my favorite as well. Anyway, let's talk some baseball. So we'll work our way to the White Sox and Guards and the National League here, Steve, but just impressions from, I don't even know, man, just, you know, I'm a Yankee fan, just, you know, there's another kick in the junk. Yankees get swept by the Rays, Cashman and Boone coming back. Your thoughts?
5: Yeah, I think my view of it is Yankee fans have this arrogance that it's a failed season if they don't win a World Series. And it's kind of absurd that, you know, rounds of the playoffs. No, it's absurd. Yeah. You know, there are other good teams out there. And I think that Yankee fans think, well, no, we're supposed to win every year. There are other really good teams. And with all of the extra rounds in the playoffs, it's a setup for upsets to happen, for the lesser team to beat the greater team. Now, the one thing the Yankees haven't done is they've not beaten higher-ranked teams than them. They beat the teams they're supposed to. They don't beat the teams in the standings or the in the seeding that are better than them over the last few years. But I think Aaron Boone had his best managing season as a Yankee manager this year. He didn't have Judge for all but 100 or all but 66 games or something like that. No Stanton all season long, and they won 93 games this year, and they won 94 last year, tied for the most in the American League. And so they got to the playoffs, and some of the flaws showed themselves, and where little things mattered. They didn't do the big things after beating the Red Sox like they did, but they really lost to a better team in Tampa Bay. And so I don't know. I think Brian Cashman has gotten a Cy Young Award winner. He's got a guy that in Ben Rice, who was a 12th round draft pick, who's going to get votes for MVP. He's got the future shortstop in George Lombard Jr. Volpe showed himself better this year. Spencer Jones is going to be a middle of the lineup bat in the future. So in addition to competing this year, he's got the future of the franchise and that next group of players that will lead them as part of the roster. And so I think both the manager and general manager did a great job and both deserve to come back.
9: Steve, you have said something that has offended me to my absolute core and has me absolutely furious. Scooby-Doo was not that good of a Saturday morning cartoon show, if we're being totally honest here. Yankee stuff alone for now, because I love you. I disagree with all of it, but I understand your perspective and I respect your opinion. White Sox Guardians. It feels to me like, Steve, the Guardians may have just won this series with their comeback last night. We have a couple White Sox fans on our crew, and I feel bad for them that may be the case. Do or die Game 5 coming up tomorrow in Cleveland with the White Sox and the Guards. Do you see it like I see it? Like the Guards are just going to win the series? Like, how do you handicap and feel about Game 5 of the series?
5: Yeah, so I do think the Guardians are going to win, but I feel less empowered than I would have if they didn't have to pitch Gavin Williams in the ninth inning. Like, I didn't understand, for both sides, some of the decisions about how they use their relievers, their bullpen. You know, I looked at it and think Stephen Vogt, you know, Sobrowski came in and got out of a big jam after Heron and Bybee weren't getting anybody out. And then he takes him out with two outs into the sixth inning. I'm thinking, no, let him keep pitching and face Murakami and then face Antonacci. Go through Vargas, then get Murakami and Antonacci, the left-handers, then take him out in the next inning and bring Gattis in. And you can push Gattis back further and not have to have Cade Smith get two innings at the end of the game where it was asking too much out of him. And then you had to bring in Gavin Williams, who was supposed to start Game 5. So if Williams hadn't pitched, I would have felt like so compelled in my conviction that they're going to win. I think that they're going to need more of the bullpen that I hoped to back it up. But the fact that Jose Ramirez is swinging the bat and he looks like Jose Ramirez again, I think really has jolted everybody in this lineup, and they're feeling pretty good about themselves.
9: our friend Steve Phillips here on the show, former general manager of Major League Baseball, MLB Network Radio, MLB Network, and TSN. He is the Silver Fox. Good-looking guy. Great head of hair for our friend Steve Phillips. By the way, caffeine intake today for you. I consumed about a vat of iced coffee this morning. Where are you at this morning?
5: Double Celsius. I've gone 2 cans of Celsius this morning. Because, you know, last night I was in studio at MLB Network on the TV side and came on after the Guardians-White Sox game, which, you know, 15 pitchers later, 14 runs later, you know, we sort of, you know, did a little bit of a show getting some post-game sound and then did an hour show. So I probably got to bed about 2 in the morning and then up at 5 to come back over to do the radio show. So I'm pretty wired right now. I'm going to try to get a quick nap in because I'm back on TV at 5 o'clock this afternoon. So, but yeah, so it's been, you know, this is the fun time of year. I mean, you can run on fumes this time of year because it's worth it.
9: When do you go on vacation? Do you go on vacation?
5: Yeah, I take a little time during the season and, I am going away, in December, on a honeymoon for, a while going to, Thailand and the Maldives. And so, yeah, I've got a nice trip planned for in December when it seems like there might be some time, free time.
9: I love that. Congratulations. Absolutely dig it. All right. To the National League, to the NLCS. Before we handicap or just break down the series, Steve, with the Dodgers and the Brewers, fair or, and I mean this like sincerely, not disrespectfully to the three teams still alive in the American League, do you kind of see Dodgers Brewers as being the de facto World Series? And then we can break down how you think the series will play out.
5: Yeah, I do. I think the White Sox and Guardians are playing to see who earns the right to get thumped by the Rays. And then the Rays are going to earn the right to get thumped by either the Brewers or the Dodgers. I do feel like that you know, it's a little bit about the varsity and the National League and the junior varsity and the American League. Now, I think the Rays could put up a good fight and will make it an interesting series. But I think in the long run, both the Brewers and Dodgers would prevail against any of the American League teams left over now.
9: Yeah, I called it the Rams-Seahawks NFC title game. Maybe a little disrespectful to the Rays to say that, but I agree with you. Winner of Brewers-Dodgers, I like to win the World Series. So let's break that series down. You know, yeah, game one coming up this weekend. Mike Mizorowski for the Brewers. We think it's going to be Tarek Skubal, right, for the Dodgers. This series is going to be awesome. How do you see it playing out, and who do you like to win and why?
5: So here's an interesting little nugget that sort of works on the side of the Brewers. Is that the Brewers this year had the best record in baseball against left-handed starting pitchers. They were 36-14. That's a .720 winning percentage against left-handed starters. They're going to face Skubal and Snell as starters in this series. Now, you know, there's left-handers, and then there's, you know, Skubal and Snell. And so it's a different level. But they match up fine against left-handed pitching. And you're going to get Bessia. You're going to get Tam Scott at some point. And so they've got guys in the lineup that can do some things there. It's just that, you know, the Dodgers 8-hitter, one day was Max Muncy, the next day it was Kyle Tucker. The 9-hitter, you know, was Andy Páez, who was an all-star and hit 30 home runs. And so the Dodgers' length and depth of their lineup is pretty amazing. And Ohtani and Max Muncy each have 3 home runs at fastballs at 100 miles per hour or faster. And Freddie Freeman hits 50 points better than the average hitter against high-end velocity. So I think the Dodgers match up well. I think if the Brewers win, it's going to take 7 games, and it's going to have to take Mizorowski being Yamamoto, pitching game 1, game 5, and pitching in relief in game 7 if they're truly going to have a chance to win the series.
9: I like that you referenced Yamamoto there, and it kind of gives away because, like, just – the audience knows that he's my answer to the question. If you could pick, Steve, so I want to phrase this 2 ways. If you could pick one pitcher in Major League Baseball right now to either start a game that you must win to save your season or win a championship or come out of the bullpen to like close out a championship or win a must-win game, who would it be present day? And if I gave you the choice of any pitcher from this century, so 2000 to now, in that spot, win one game in the postseason, save your season, win a title. What are the answers to those 2 questions? Is Yamamoto the answer to both?
5: He's certainly the answer to present day. Because he can be three different pitchers. He can be a power pitcher if he wants to. He can be a spin pitcher where he throws breaking balls in a split. Or he can be the off-speed guy that just mixes and matches and keeps hitters off balance the entire game. He can be three different types of starting pitcher. He's got the stuff to do that. So he would be the guy right now that I would do it. Zach Wheeler not far behind him, though, in that mix. And so in this century worth of pitchers, I would say probably Roy Halladay.

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2: 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See you guys.
1: The great Steve Phillips joining us here on the show. Bill, can you pop on here for a second? And we'll break. I know we have to break soon because we have Byron Young coming up here. But I need Bill. So back in the day, Bill, when we were at Sirius and we were both working on Mad Dog Radio, Steve Phillips was one of the morning show co-hosts. I actually think like he should go back and do that, like on an all sport. He is very funny. His deadpan is hilarious. He knows what he's talking about. Not that he's bad. He's awesome on MLB Network Radio. He should be doing like all sports. I think like he's a massive broadcast talent.
3: He was really good. He did the morning show on Mad Dog Radio. He and Mike Babchick, who's been on a guest on this show on a couple occasions, they had really good chemistry. They were very funny, bouncing off each other. He has the ability to do it. He's a baseball guy. He loves baseball. He did not get fired from Mad Dog Radio. He left because he's just like, I need to talk more baseball. That's what he wants to do.
1: God bless him. Could never be me. We'll take a break. And on the other side, we will be joined by star defensive end slash edge rusher slash linebacker for the LA Rams, who basically won the game for the Rams last week. And one of the guys that won the game for the Rams last weekend against the Eagles, Byron Young of your Los Angeles Rams, joins me, Nick Costos, and you, whoever the hell you are, next on Westwood One Sports.
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1: 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Joining us right now on the show, an absolute pleasure to welcome one of the game wreckers of week number four in the National Football League. I'm not going to say he's the main reason that the Rams beat the Philadelphia Eagles and come from behind fashion, but it certainly didn't hurt to get 2.5 sacks, an epic game played by Byron Young, star pass rusher for the LA Rams, who joins me now here on a Friday on the show. Byron, sincerely appreciate the time. Congratulations, man, on a great start to the season. How's it going?
2: It's going good. I appreciate y'all having me.
1: Can I say something? Oh, it's a little crazy to start. Yeah, you might think it's crazy. So when you guys beat the Giants week two on Monday Night Football, I kind of walked away from that game thinking, okay, obviously the Rams would love to have Myles Garrett on the field. But the way you guys dominated the line of scrimmage on that game without Myles, I'm like, man, like I actually think this might be a good thing. And then what we saw like last week against the Eagles, especially from you, like, I'm feeling like when Aaron comes back, whenever that is, when Miles comes back, whenever that is, given what you're doing with Braden and Kobe, I mean, this is going to be sick. Like, is that, am I galaxy braining this a little bit? Probably, right? But still, you guys have been fantastic.
2: Yeah, for sure. I feel like we had had some big shoes to fill, you know, with them guys being out. But, you know, definitely wishing that they come back real soon. Can't wait to, you know, rush with them guys. You know, we haven't really got to play with all of us together, so I'm looking forward to that. I'm really excited about it. Can't wait to see how they look.
1: Do you think about that?
2: Like, no, what it's going to be like? Know, all summer I was thinking about that. I said it would have been a dream come true. And I feel like we really haven't really rushed together and, you know, really got to play off each other. So I can't wait to see how that looks and, you know, see, you know, I feel like we'll dominate for sure.
1: How would you guys, because like, I think a lot of football observers would say that you guys have done a really nice job. How would you kind of grade the performance of you guys on the defensive line, rushing the passer specifically, in the absence of Miles, and then obviously no Aaron this past Sunday? I think you guys have done great. You're obviously one of the guys that's there, though. What kind of grade would you give your guys' performance?
2: Oh, for sure. I'd say probably like a B minus. I definitely think it's areas that we could clean up. But for the most part, I think we definitely would get after the passer. I think when it was needed, get a stop, I felt like we got after it, you know, made him uncomfortable and made him make bad decisions. You know, in the last recent games, for sure. But, you know, not having them guys is definitely something that, you know, we think about. But we know we have to keep on going. Next man up, we got to fill their shoes until they get back and get back healthy.
1: You've won in your time with the Rams. Like, you guys have won a lot of games, right? Like, you've been a part of a lot of wins. Just my opinion. I'm just a guy watching on my couch and talking about it on the radio and on TV, right? When you guys pick the pass off to win the game on Sunday, you could almost feel the relief when the camera showed the coaches, when the camera showed the players, you know, following the loss against Denver on Sunday night. Am I reading that correctly here? Not that you guys won the Super Bowl by coming back and beating the Eagles, but it felt like a big moment for you guys. Is that fair to characterize and fair to say?
2: 100%. You know, just for me personally, I haven't, you know, beat the Eagles. That was my first time beating them. That was the fifth time I ever played them, my first time beating them. So it was definitely like one of them things there, getting a chip off your shoulder. And that's a really good team out there. So I think a lot of us probably felt that. But, you know, just getting a complete win like that, I feel like coming back from behind and, you know, having that adversity and still coming out with a dub, I think that's really important. That was a lot of us, that's what we was happy too, because, you know, we didn't get it done in Denver. Then we came back on the road again in some conditions that not the best, and we still got it done. You know, had some guys out, but didn't matter. Guys still stepped up, and I feel like that's what it was. You know, a lot of guys were happy about that we could have put that off.
1: When they decide, the Eagles, to go for it on that fourth and goal from the two, when you guys stop them, but before the play, when they decide to go for it, what are you thinking in that moment when they send the offense out there and not the field goal unit?
2: I was happy. I was really happy because I know that, you know, this is an opportunity that, you know, we was doing all game really good with the third downs and fourth downs. So this opportunity coming up, I told him, I said, I wish I'll go for it. I was happy that they went for it. Then we could have, like, get the offense back on the field, get the ball back in Matthew Stafford's hand. You know what he does when he get the rock. So that definitely was something that I was happy about. And I was, you know, thanking them right after they didn't get out. Like, I appreciate y'all going for it. But, yeah.
1: You, and I think probably, and I'm not going to speak for you, I'll let you speak for it, right? You referenced a couple of the losses to the Eagles. You know, early in the season last year, obviously, you guys went to Philly. You were up 19, lost on the blocked field goal return for a touchdown at the end, 33-26. You reversed it on them Like, you guys had the big comeback this time, this past Sunday. I'm guessing that felt sweet for you, knowing what happened last year, that you basically did that to them this year.
2: 100%. You know, getting that blocked field goal when they had it against the last year, I'm just watching them run it down the field and score. So that definitely was something that a chip on our shoulder we was thinking about. You know, just playing in Philly is not always the easiest. They got a crowd that's always passionate. And, you know, we had to get down there and get it done. I think a lot of people don't normally come out with that dub, but we did. Being down most of the game and in the last, I think it was 4 minutes, we're down by 10 points. But, you know, I think you never could count on Matthew Stafford. So,
1: no, it was unbelievable. Yeah, and let's get to the offensive side of the ball here. Man, just the opinion of me and maybe some other people, and we were wrong. So I want to preface this by saying we were wrong. It kind of felt like Devontae Adams was slowing down at the end of last season. Like the Chicago playoff game, like does not that he's not still a great player, but he's getting a little older. Man, this dude's been unbelievable so far this season, like turning the clock back. Do you get that sense from Devontae that like, whoa, like this is a different Devontae Adams this year? Not that he wasn't good last year, but man, he's been dominant this year. He's been amazing.
2: Oh, no, I always felt this way about him. You know, I watch him practice every day, and I'm never surprised. Like, in joint practices, whether it's, you know, against the Cowboys, you know, earlier against the Saints, he always been doing the same stuff. Only thing I seen definitely was it's a lot of targets. There's a lot of good people on offense. You know, you got a lot of good receivers. You got running backs. You see Kyrie in there getting in the mix, getting a lot of receptions. So, it's like, at the same time, it's like, yeah, you probably could probably since that, I said, well, he wasn't as productive, but at the same time, it's like when his number is called, he always show up. You know, he always do his thing. I think he had like the most touchdowns last year. He missed like a lot of games. So it's like Devontae Adams has always been that guy. That's why when he was just doing everything he was doing the last few games, I wasn't surprised. You know, when his number was called, he just took advantage.
1: Just be honest with me here. And I'm guessing you're going to say that you expected it. Like the game in Denver on Sunday night, I'm thinking about that, Matt, because Puka doesn't play in the game. I'm like, okay, like Denver will put Sertan on Devontae Adams, and that might be difficult for the Rams. Devontae barbecued Patrick Sertan in that game. Like, it was incredible to watch, especially early on. Like, as you're watching that, are you like, oh my God? Because that's what I feel like a lot of us were watching the game on Sunday night in that specific matchup. And Sertan's obviously great.
2: Yeah. I'm not going to lie, some of the characters I was doing that, even though I typically see that, it's just like, just seeing him, you know, just do that, and that's one of the great receivers, I mean, cornerbacks at that, so it's like, going against Pastor Tane and still, like, making it look like, you know, the same way, it's just like, I'm not surprised, but it's amazing to see that, you know, it's like art, you know, and I just love watching him work and, you know, get open and stuff like that, and just, you know, I feel like he gave our team the best chance to win, for sure.
1: Ram star pass rusher Byron Young here on the show, You Better You Bet, on a Friday. I'd like to talk about the running back that you referenced, Kyren Williams. Now, like Puka and Devontae and Matthew Stafford get the lion's share of the credit generally, right, for what the offense does. I watched the whole game. I thought he was the best player on offense for you guys last week. And his touchdown run at the end of the game from 7 yards out, like, he a beast, man. Talk a little bit about Kyren Williams. I thought he was so good last week. And not that he does, people know who he is, obviously, but I kind of felt like he deserved even more credit than he got after the game.
2: No, for sure. He's just one of them guys that always gets better along the way. And he's always been more consistent, like the most consistent. So watching him do that and, you know, get the recognition finally, you know, I was really happy for him. You know, Tom Brady giving him some glory and stuff like that. But that run you was talking about, we needed that. You know, we needed that. It was crunch time. And, you know, I think he broke a few tackles. He took a guy to the end zone with him. So it's like watching him do that and watching him how he would work all offseason, I'm not surprised. I'm just thankful that, you know, he get the recognition, you know, everything he worked hard for.
1: You know, the only time that you guys have on offense, we can get to defense, right? But the only time on offense you guys have really been fully healthy this year was in Australia, like against the 49ers, right? And Puka gets hurt in that game, and we're still not fully back there. Like we'll see, like when Terrence is able to come back. We talked about what the defense is going to look like, right, when Miles and Aaron join you guys, like how electric that can be. I think about this offense and the way you guys play with all the different tight ends, right? And Terrence is probably the one, at least in the passing game, with the most juice. With Puka and Devontae and Kyren and the other tight ends who are all good. And we haven't even seen like the fully formed version of this. Everyone talks about the defense because of Miles. Byron, we haven't even seen the fully formed version of this offense yet, right?
2: No, for sure. You know, I just think, you know, we got a lot of guys out and At the same time, we understand what our assignment is, and we understand that in this game that we play, that, you know, injury is going to happen. So we don't like to probably look at stuff like that. I know a lot of people like to talk about it and saying, what if, but we only could play the now right now. We can only, you know, go with the guys we have. You know, we would love to have all the other guys back, but in the meantime, we got to keep on going. You know, we got to hold it down while those guys are out.
1: I only ask this question because, like, you guys are objectively a great football team. It's not just me saying that. That is objectively true. What the heck happened week one in Melbourne against the 49ers?
2: You know, I just think we didn't play our best brand of football. I just think we went in there and, you know, we didn't do what we was practicing all summer, and it showed. So I just feel like we had to reset the next week, and we had to come back and make a difference. But that week, that was not us. That's not our identity, and that's not who we want to be. Our standard is always to impose our will, and I feel like we didn't do that. So moving forward, I feel like we definitely was taking a step in the right direction and being better.
1: Let's talk about the game coming up on Monday, which is one of the games of the year in the National Football League, because you guys are going to host Josh Allen and the Bills. People like me are going to call this a potential Super Bowl preview. When you watch the Bills' offense on film, what stands out to you?
2: Everything. Where did I start? The quarterback, you know, he's a really good quarterback. He could run and pass. He could kill you with his legs, and he could pass the ball. I think he's like the leader with touchdowns in the red zone, whatever, and they got one of the best running backs. You know, they got a running back that's really explosive. You give him some lanes, he's going to take off. And, you know, they got a good tight end room, got great receivers, great O-line. So, just watch this team, and, you know, the type of team they are, you know, they're a Super Bowl type of team. Like, they could make it every year. Every year they go, they always, like, one or two teams, and they be one of them. So, it's like, just understanding who you're going against, and, you know, this great players all around. You just got to put pressure on them and do your assignment.
1: I know that your answer is probably going to be something like, I'm looking towards Monday night. Like, and I know that's true, and our audience knows it's true. But, like, you're a human being, just like the rest of us are, right? If you allow yourself to daydream about, like, what this season can be as it moves forward, and, like, not assuming that Monday night's, obviously you guys have to show up and take care of business on Monday night, but, like, what excites you the most when you think about what this season could be for the Los Angeles Rams?
2: What excites me the most? Honestly, for me, it's just like getting another opportunity. Like, I'm gonna be honest with you, it probably sound like, you know, not really that exciting, but for me, the way I came from, everything I've been through, like, you know, every game, every day I step on the field, it's an opportunity. It's just, I get excited, I be happy for the next game. Don't matter what game is, don't matter who you're playing, I get more excited every time I think about it. You know, I don't like to look too much ahead, you know, but that really excites me. I'm not going to lie to you. Just thinking about the opportunity I have to step on the field, and a lot of people don't get that. So,
1: home field advantage, something important to you guys after the way last year went, having to go on the road to Seattle and Championship Sunday, where a lot of people, including me, feel like if they had to come to your place, it would have been you guys that won the Super Bowl and not the Seahawks. I'm saying that. You're not saying that, just to be clear.
2: I don't like to look at home field advantage. You know, both teams are given an opportunity. Regardless where you're playing at, you just got to get the job done. So,
1: you've had an awesome start to the season, man. 3.5 sacks. You wrecked the game defensively this past Sunday against Jalen Hurts and the Eagles. Like, the Rams don't win without your performance last week. So you were fantastic. Congratulations, my man, on an awesome start to the season. Keep it rolling on Monday night against the Buffalo Bills, and hopefully we get to do this again down the line.
2: Sounds good. I appreciate y'all having me.
1: That is Los Angeles Rams star pass rusher Byron Young here on the show. I mean, when Myles Garrett is announced that he's going to go on IR after the week one loss in Melbourne against the San Francisco 49ers, people are like, what's this Rams pass rush going to look like? How's this going to go? Byron is one of the big reasons why things are not only afloat, but I believe they're going to get to 3-2 on Monday night with a big win at home over the Buffalo Bills. I loved his answers about Devontae Adams, his answer on Kyren Williams, and man, if you can't read between the lines there and feel his excitement for what this pass rush is going to be when Myles Garrett comes back and Aaron Donald comes back, it's silly just to say that, right? Two of the greatest players of all time are just going to come back to this already good defensive line. You can really see the vision for what could be a super season this year in Los Angeles for the Rams. We'll take a break. More show on the other side right after this.
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1: 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And they're going to hook you up and help you win more money on your college football bets, assuming that you pick the right sides. Not always easy to do. Okay, because we talked about the Dak Prescott brouhaha, or not really a brouhaha, but the getting into it with a third-party vendor after the Cowboys lost, which is still crazy to me. Like, a guy paid to work at AT&T Stadium chirping Dak Prescott. What an idiot. Who would do that? I guess that guy is the answer. We haven't gotten a chance to break down the Tampa Bay Buccaneers. And I'm going to say something similar because we have a guest joining us to start next hour, pro sports bettor Joey Kadish, baby, to help get you set to bet college football this weekend. We'll talk some NBA and give you some NFL bets next hour here on the show. Haven't gotten a chance to talk about things from a Buccaneers perspective. Great win by Tampa. They avoid falling to 0-5, and honestly, probably saved their season with that win last night on the road in Dallas. There's a smaller take and a bigger take. We'll start with the smaller one, which is when the Buccaneers, and we talked about it on this show, but it was not a big national story. We just love the NFL on this show. On cutdown day, the final one, when teams trim their roster to 53, the Bucs threw a curveball at everybody when they cut Jake Browning, the veteran backup quarterback, who's won games in the NFL, and made Jalen Daniels, the undrafted rookie out of Kansas, the primary backup to Baker Mayfield. A lot of people in NFL circles, I've talked about this with Baldy on our podcast, The Best Football Show, which you can check out wherever you find your podcast. It's a move that it's not like people thought, well, Jalen Daniels has to be terrible. Like, that's not what it was. But it was a surprise when it happened. That a team, and at the time, Tampa was the favorite to win the division, undrafted rookie free agent as the one play away guy didn't seem to make a lot of sense to a lot of people. You got to give Jason Light and the Bucs a lot of credit here. Now, I have criticized them and will do so as we move forward this season, perhaps even next hour on the show, where I would feel so much better about the direction of this team if they had not signed Baker Mayfield to that extension right before the season started. And that has aged like milk left out in the sun. It has not been great. But that decision to keep Jalen Daniels has paid dividends. Now, this is not to insinuate that Jake Browning wouldn't have won the game last night, but also maybe he wouldn't have. And Jalen Daniels, I don't know what his ceiling is as an NFL quarterback. He'll be on a roster for the next decade, for sure, after last night's game. The guy has a 1,000,000,000 megawatt smile. He's always smiling. Like, seems like a guy like you'd like to be around. Seems like a guy that could lead you into battle. I mean that sincerely. And he didn't, like, light the world on fire last night. Stats are okay. 19 of 25, 189 yards and a touchdown. But didn't make a critical error. The Bucs had zero turnovers. The Cowboys had three. And what I said earlier, where if you were, like, you know, cryogenically frozen for in a coma for a decade, woke up, knew football, and someone showed you that game last night, you would think Bucky Irving was going to the Hall of Fame. 21 for 165 and a touchdown. The 72-yard run to start the second half, one of the big plays in the game that led to the Emeka Ibuka end-around touchdown for Tampa. The bigger take as it concerns the Buccaneers. And it's a similar conversation to the one that we had with Dallas. I'm leaving the light on for Tampa to be a playoff team. I'm leaving the light on for the Tampa Bay Buccaneers to make the playoffs this year in the NFC. And I will say all the things I said about Dallas. If you put Tampa in the AFC East, no. AFC North, no. AFC South, no. AFC West, no. NFC West, NFC North, no. Hell, even in the NFC East, and I understand they beat the Cowboys. I feel like if the Cowboys and the Bucs played 10 times, Dallas probably wins 8. I'm not hating on Tampa when I say that. I think it's probably true, right? But the Bucs don't play in any of those other seven divisions. They play in the NFC South. At worst, the Bucs will be two games out of first place after this weekend. At worst, two games out of first place. Baker Mayfield is expected back at some point. And it's not impossible to envision, and I'm not the biggest Baker fan, but it's not impossible to envision a world where Baker comes back from injury, full of piss and vinegar, and plays better than he played just when he was clearly pressing. And this Bucs defense is objectively good. Like, it's good. Again, you put them in a better division? No way. This division? Why can't the Bucs win the NFC South? Like, they actually saved their season last night. 0-5? Like, forget about it. 1-4? I think they could do it. What a spot to find themselves in. It is a great performance, play calling wise, by Todd Bowles. Jalen Daniels does enough. Bucky Irving's great. And the Bucs keep their playoff hopes alive. They could absolutely make the playoffs. Now, this needs to be said. Todd Bowles, as far as NFL head coaches are concerned, no one will confuse with the Mensa candidate. His decision to go for it on fourth and goal from the one, up 24-10 with 8:36 to play in the game, is one of the worst coach. I don't care what analytics say. And I'm generally like an analytics, like I'm a slave to the analytics. I love them. I always think coaches should be aggressive and go for it. That's one where you kick the field goal and you go up three scores with 8.5 minutes left and you win the game. It's over. You win. They go for it. They get stuffed. And I had Sean Tucker anytime touchdown. He's the guy that got stuffed, which sucked. And Dallas very nearly was able to have a two-point conversion attempt to send the game to overtime. Todd Bowles got away from it one there. Got away with it there. That was insane from Bowles. And I always want coaches to go for it. You had to kick that field goal. Final hour, Power Hour coming up next. We start with the insane Joey Knish.
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11: 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That's where the morning sports beat on 92.1 The Ticket comes in. 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

0: 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Coming up in about 20 minutes, the NBA version of the Kardashians. I can't wait. Going to be massively entertaining to talk about that as we get you set for the NBA season about 20 minutes from now. And all our bets for the football weekend will close the show. But joining us right now, it has been too long since we welcomed him to the show. He is pro sports bettor. He hosts a college football betting show for our friends at The Hammer called Hit the Books, which is awesome, with friend of the show, Brad Powers. And even if you're listening and you don't bet, the information will be worth your while, as will the entertainment value, I hope. I haven't spoken to him in a while. I don't know how many brain cells he's killed over the last few months, but we welcome back to the show our pal, Joey Knish, on Twitter at JoeyKnish22. Knish, welcome back to the show. It's your old pal, Nicky K. How's it going?
1: Nicky K. This, you know, two long-lost friends, they find each other in the wilderness, they embrace. What a moment. I've gone YB. No place I'd rather be on a Friday getting into the weekend, my man. Great to talk to you.
0: How's it been going so far? I haven't touched base with you in a little bit. How's the season? Obviously, Michigan stinks. You're a big Michigan fan. Otherwise, how has the season treated you so far?
1: Hey, you know what? From a financial betting perspective, very well. We're having a nice run. It's been very good. From a fandom, from a Joey K local perspective, it's been a little tough. The Bryce Underwood era seems to be crashing and burning. And my man Dan Campbell and his defensive coordinator said we're taking a little heat in the Motor City here. So locally, not so great. But hey, on the other side of the coin, we'll take it.
0: Can Michigan pull this out of the fire to any significant degree, Knish?
1: It seems a little. I mean, you'll have the 1 week where you get the bye week. Maybe you're going to kind of revamp some stuff on offense. Maybe you get a second half ramp here, but it just feels bad. It feels real bad. You got the stuff recently with one of the tight ends leaking that the offensive coordinator is an idiot to the group chat. The vibes aren't great. The play on the field isn't great. I wouldn't be betting on a second half of Michigan resurgence, if you know what I'm saying, because this feels like a team that's going 6-6, and I don't know if Bryce Underwood's your starting quarterback at Michigan next year.
0: Yeah, it has not been great for Bryce Underwood. I want to take a spin around college football with you, Knish, coming up this weekend. Let's start with the biggest game on the board, Alabama and Georgia. We think the hurricane will maybe not impact this game too much, although I guess it kind of remains to be seen with weather. Bama, a really small favored by less than 3 at home. Any bets or thoughts from you on Alabama-Georgia, game of the week, game of the year in college football?
1: Game of the year, I got to tell you. So this is one of the ones where a lot of times early week when there's some rumored weather, predicted weather, you'll get the total start crashing. Everybody jumps on. And then as the game gets closer, it hits Friday, it hits Saturday morning, maybe sometimes the forecast isn't going to be exactly as bad as you thought. But that move on the under where it goes down multiple, you know, 3, 4, 5 points, doesn't always reset exactly. So this is one I'm going to, like, delay in the weeds here, you know, looking in the weeds of Tuscaloosa to see if Saturday morning, how bad is it going to be? And if it's just, you know what, some rain or the wind isn't going to be too significant, I'm going to come back on this over because I think you're getting a total here that opened around 55, 56, come down now in some 50, 51. And if it's not going to be, I can see a little weather impact here, but if it's not going to be the significant storm that people were thinking was going to be early in the week, I'm coming back on over. I like both of these offenses. I think Alabama defensively, especially, a little unbattle-tested here. So this is one where, you know what, see, especially before kick, if it's not going to be too bad, I'll be coming back on the over here in this one.
0: All right, so a thought on over 51.5 potentially, and we need to see what the weather forecast is when we get into tomorrow on Bama and Georgia. So, Kanish, I'm guessing since you went with the total, you don't have a bet on the side of the game, which is fine, but we respect your opinion just on, like, college football in general, even if you're not going to bet the game. If I made you bet the winner of the game, like, pick the winner of the game, Bama's like a 1.5-point favorite, who do you think wins tomorrow, Bama or Georgia, and why?
1: Yeah, you know what? I love this one. It's pretty much a true coin flip here. It's gone to my head if I'm taking it. I like, you know what? I'm still a Kalen DeBoer truth. I know Kirby Smart, you know, what one of the greats all time national championships, but especially with the way he's been dialing it up and Keelan Russell on offense this year, I feel like they finally got a roll. Last year, they had some bumps in the road. This year, the Bama offense looks good, even the defense more of a step. And Georgia, they haven't been, I mean, they've played one of the softer schedules out there, and then Oklahoma in a game that I think would have been competitive had John Mateer not handed them 3 touchdowns. Bama would be the lean for me, but now that it's crossed over, them is a little bit of fave. No interest in actually, you know, place the coin down, but it's a Bama lean for me on the side.
0: Since you mentioned John Mateer, let's hit Red River here with Texas and Oklahoma, where it kind of feels funny to say, just from people I've talked to this week, Kanish, it feels like Oklahoma is the sharp side of this game, despite how bad Mateer has been. Texas is 7.5-point favorite, neutral site game at the Cotton Bowl in Dallas. Friend of the show, Greg McElroy. Friend of the show, Sean McDonough on the call. Total is like an AFC North style 38.5 with Texas and OU. Anything on Red River?
1: Yeah, this is a classic. This reminds me of, like, you know, Iowa, Wisconsin in December here with a total of 39. But I'm with that side of the draw here, where anything over 7, I'm going with the Boomer Sooner here. I mean, if you just cook off, I've seen some, you know, head-to-head comparisons between Oklahoma's offense, Texas's offense, between Mateer and Arch. If you just removed, like, the pictures and the names and looked at the graphics, almost identical. The difference is Mateer's had some catastrophic, like, plays that have cost them Michigan, cost them any chance, Georgia. I don't think there's that much between these teams. No team in the country probably needed a bye to get things right more than Oklahoma. So they come off, you get a couple guys on defense a little healthier. I haven't seen it with this Texas team. They took a miracle versus Ohio State to get that one, and I think that's still inflating where they're at. I like Oklahoma here, and you know what? You heard it here first. Boomer Sooner. Right in Red River, baby. Give me Oklahoma this weekend. John Mateer, he loves flexing the biceps on Instagram. Maybe he'll get a dub this week and be able to, you know, be showing that off. I like Oklahoma on the spread. I think they got a chance here to pull the outright upset.
0: So Oklahoma maybe to outright upset Texas and Red River. So if that happens, Kanish, and you like lean towards Alabama to beat Georgia, who's going to be the number one team in the country come Monday morning? And who do you think the best team in the country actually is?
1: This is, you know what, this is one of the great, I got to tell you, in the years of college football, like, in terms of the spread between the top teams, it's so minute, where we're used to just a couple teams at the top are, like, massive differences. I think the spread here in terms of, like, team 1 to team 6 is as thin as I ever can remember. So, you know who I think is going to be number one after the weekend if 1 and 2 go down. And it's a team that I think puts a big number on this weekend. Notre Dame, Fighting Irish, team preseason liked a lot. The defense is fantastic. It's Notre Dame. I think just slightly they're the best team in the country right now. After the weekend, they'll be number one team in the country.
0: Yeah, 38.5-point favorite against Stanford tomorrow afternoon. You better you bet on this Friday. Nick Costos and you, Westwood One Sports. Our guest, the insane but very entertaining and very sharp, Joey Kanish on Twitter at JoeyKanish22, host of Hit the Books, college football betting show with our friends at The Hammer. I love The Hammer's content. Our buddy Rob Pizzola comes on the show. Encourage you to check it out. Now, Kanish, I am, some would say, an amateur handicapper of every sport, but certainly an amateur handicapper when it comes to college football. Just like too much going on for me to devote all my resources to betting college football. So with that said, I'm about to give you a take and a bet that I like for tomorrow. And we'll see if you agree or disagree. Now, I am working under the thesis, and it's paid off in the two games that follow, that Oregon and their slow start to the year, almost losing to Boise, losing to Oklahoma State, Dante Moore was tipping plays. Then he gets knocked out of the USC game. Dylan Raiola comes in, they win, then they cover the spread. And the week before, they beat Portland State literally 84-0. Now, Raiola's going to start tomorrow against UCLA. I know a lot of people love Chesney, the UCLA coach. UCLA's ranked. I think Oregon's going to slam them. Your thoughts, Kanish, on Oregon-UCLA?
1: No, I'm with you. We're walking around the park and just the ducks are circling us. It's a beautiful moment here. I'm with you here. We're quacking. Because I had to tell you, I was never a Dante Moore guy to begin with. I don't know if there's a real downgrade. And I think, and I get it, a small sample, a potential upgrade going to Raiola. And I love Bob Chesney. We've been talking about him on Hit the Books over there for 5 years after he was at Holy Cross winning FCS games. Love Bob Chesney. But as you laid out there, I think one, they played a soft, like a baby shampoo soft schedule so far. And two, you laid out the tip. Oregon, probably a little deflated from the fact that they were, you know, the tipping plays, Dante Moore wasn't playing well, slow start to the year, new coordinator changes didn't really take. And now you got a spot here where if you're just, you know, if you're looking at this casual recreationally here and you would say, oh my God, you know what? Like, oh, UCLA, they're getting 11.5 in this spot. It's been great this year. You would think, okay, this is a spot I got to sit. I got to tell you, I'm with you. I think Oregon takes control. The UCLA passing game, I don't think, if they get down early, it's not one where you want it with that offensive line and Nico to be behind the sticks. They've been running the ball effectively every game. That's how they're winning. If they can't do it against Oregon and they get behind, I think it could really start steamrolling. I'm with you. I think Ducks roll here. And if there's a sneaky, you know what, like we talked about in preseason, Oregon, bad start to the year. They already took a loss to Oklahoma. So you've got, you don't have as much margin for error. But at around 20-1-ish, you know, kind of in the market at some different places to win the Natty, that's a team of the 6-7 teams that I think can actually win it. That's one of the ones that's in the category, and it's the only type of price you're getting around that number. So if you believe that, hey, we're tipping plays, we weren't very good early, we had some transition costs, and you believe in Raiola, it's a team that has as much talent as anybody, can probably go on a run here. And I think it starts this weekend with putting up a number against UCLA.
0: Last individual game to hit you with, Kanish, and then we can maybe bounce around a little bit from there. Indiana laying 7.5 at Nebraska, 47.5 the total. I feel like anyone that does content thinks Nebraska is going to cover the spread. What say you for Indiana and Nebraska?
1: You know what? This one was probably in the leave it out range. You know, it's between 7.5, 8.5, 9.5. That was kind of in the leave it out. At 7 for me, if you're getting a flat 7, I had to buy some Indiana there. And I know it's been a little bit of a slow start to the year for them offensively. Josh Hoover, obvious downgrade from Mendoza. It hasn't looked aesthetically pleasing as some of the Cignetti, you know, early team where they're beating teams by 70, you know, and they're just rolling everybody. It's probably not that level of team, not that level of offense, but you've had a Nebraska team. I think they're 125th, 126th in strength of schedule. It's a quarterback in Calandra I don't totally trust. He's a guy who can, he has in the past made some big mistakes. They were, listen, against Maryland last week, they were in a bind. They got a pick six, and then it kind of turned a roll. That's not a very good Maryland football team. And now you play a defense that, of all the, even with the questions on offense, I think Indiana's defense is elite, top five unit. It's just a step up in class here for Nebraska. I know the spot they've been waiting for this game, the home game, the crowd's going to be insane in Lincoln, all that. I still trust Cignetti more. I still trust his Indiana team more. And if now that we're getting a flat touchdown, if you can get it at 7, that's a bet for me.
0: Give us one more play, Kanish, a game that we have not yet spoken about that you like for college football Saturday.
1: I'm going with the old-timer, Jordan's boyfriend, Billy Belichick this weekend. I think they win outright. Anything, I mean, there's 3.5 most places, 4 out there. Like, you hit quarterback injury, Heinz Schulte goes out for the year. I think the downgrade is significant. It might have not looked that bad when he came in last week. I think now going against a Belichick defense that's been very good this year is a significant, I mean, multi, like, we're talking close to, like, a touchdown downgrade for me from Heinz Schulte to the backup quarterback this year. Listen, UNC, I know it was kind of all the jokes for last year, but Bobby Petrino's done a nice job on offense. I like Billy Edwards Jr. And the defense is real deal. It is a good power four defense. I think North Carolina with the points and the bones, I don't think you need any of the points. I think North Carolina wins outright this weekend. That's probably the favorite play. I like it a lot, especially in still there current.
0: All right, let's get your thoughts on the NFC North games this weekend, and we will give you some breaking news in a few moments as it concerns this. But Bears and the Packers, Kanish, basically pick the winner of the game, the Vikings laying 2.5 on the road at the Saints, and your Lions laying 5.5 in Arizona against the Cardinals. Anything on the NFC North games this weekend to wrap?
1: I got to tell you, if we can't put it together and bury this Cardinals team this weekend, then it is the Lions season that's going off the rails quick. I think the offense gets it back together under a touchdown, 5.5. I played a little Lions. I think they'll, like, it's one of the, every weekend's a shootout. I have to think if the defense can't answer the bell a little bit this weekend, then the season is over. So I took a little bit of Lions. And you know what? I know there's been some sharp move on Green Bay. At current here, now that I'm getting, you know, close to a pick, -1, I'm backing on Chicago. I just think player to player, team to team, coach to coach, I think the Bears are better at all three levels. So again, slightly, not an absolute good banger, but listen, I respect the money in the market. But now that we're getting closer to a pick, it's Chicago for me.
0: Any other game in the NFL that you like this weekend?
1: This is one that, like, the old hold your nose special, gonna be look bad on Monday if it goes bad. The Chargers at 3.5 at home. My man Jimmy Harbaugh. I know they're 0-4. I know it's gross. I know it's brutal. I know they haven't looked right. I know the offense has been broken. I don't really love either team here. Sean Payton is rumored taking over the play call at 3.5 at home. Not that it's exactly the greatest home field in the world. Chargers for me is a look there at 3.5.
0: Kanish, you're the best. Hit the Books is the show on YouTube. You can find it in podcast form as well with our friend Brad Powers. Before we get you out of here, actually, we've been talking today on the show. It came up a couple times. Saturday morning cartoon shows when we were kids. What is Joey Kanish's all-time favorite Saturday morning cartoon?
1: Oh, baby. You know what? I was a big Recess guy. Like, that was, like, the one, like, the Recess with, like, all the characters out there on the playground. The names are, but, like, that was and Doug. Doug and Recess were the two Joey K, like, all-time cartoon shows.
0: Can I ask you, because there's no lyrics, it's just like humming, it's a beat. Can you hum the Doug theme song? Do you remember it?
1: Oh, God. No, you got to drop the beat. Have Lola Rum drop the beat on point, baby. No, give me
0: ready?
1: A little.
0: You ready?
1: You got it in the bank?
0: Ready? I'll start it. I'll start it for you. Ready? Ready? Do do do do do do do do do do do do
1: do. Do, do, do. Oh, now it's all coming back. All the feels, baby. Skeeter with the blue. Oh, yeah. His buddy Skeeter on there patting back. Like, oh, that was so for the days. A simpler time, my friend.
0: Little known fact, Lil Jon's favorite Doug character was Skeeter. Kanish, great job. We'll talk to you down the line. Good luck with the bets.
1: Have a good weekend, my man. Great to talk to you.
0: Joey Kanish here with us on the show. I have some pretty good lines from time to time, if I do say so myself. All right. This is going to be awkward to transition from that with Joey Kanish to the news that I'm going to give you here. Really sad news in the world of sports. Legendary Chicago Bears head coach Mike Ditka has passed away at the age of 86. I believe the news was broken by Jarrett Payton, who is obviously Walter's son, who now hosts mornings on The Score in Chicago, which is an Odyssey station. Jarrett Payton broke that news on The Score a little while ago in real time.

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1: Tom Landry and the Dallas Cowboys when they beat the Denver Broncos in 1977. Head coach of the 85 Bears, obviously, that won that Super Bowl. Two-time coach of the year. Member of the NFL's All-Century team. And inducted into the Pro Football Hall of Fame in 1988 when he was still the head coach of the Chicago Bears. Before Mike Ditka burst onto the scene in the early 60s, the tight end position was, and it's funny how just the evolution of the position works, but just consider this, right? Tight ends at that time, in the 50s, the four, whatever, leading up to Mike Ditka's arrival, was primarily a blocking position. And he almost single-handedly turned tight end into a position where you could be a good pass catcher as well. To have that incredible skill set, right? Think about a modern-day Rob Gronkowski, who could block like a son of a bitch, man, but could also catch the ball with the best of them. Like, that's Mike Ditka. He's the godfather to all of this that you see in the present day at the tight end position. The first tight ends in the history of the National Football League to go over 1,000 receiving yards as a rookie. And he didn't do that in the 2000s or in the 1990s. He did that in the 1960s. For as good a coach as Mike Ditka was, I don't think this is an insult to say it, what I'm about to say. He won a Super Bowl. He's a better tight end than he was a coach. He's a great coach. I say that just to shine a light on this guy's monumental achievement on the sport, not just as a coach, but as a player. And the quotes are endless with Mike Ditka, right? If God had wanted man to play soccer instead of football, he wouldn't have given us arms. Legendary Mike Ditka quote. I remember, you know, watching Mike Ditka on ESPN Sunday Morning Countdown, and his Stop It segment still makes me laugh to this day. Like, obviously a tremendous quote. Like, he would get pissed and go back and forth at the media. I remember when he was the head coach of the Saints, and this trade did not work out, but they traded their entire draft to the then Washington Redskins for the opportunity to move up and select Ricky Williams. And I will never forget watching that NFL draft. I'm a teenager, and they go to Ditka to interview him. They literally, like, think about this. If you didn't know this, this happened. The Saints traded their entire draft to move up to take Ricky Williams. Not a quarterback, a running back. And Ricky Williams, a good player, maybe not so much with the Saints, but certainly as he moved forward with the Miami Dolphins, and Ditka had the cigar, and he was absolutely in ecstasy. And they did that famous cover of ESPN, the magazine, where Ricky Williams was in a wedding dress and Ditka was in a tux, which was bizarre, but it was kind of like he was a character. Spoofed on Saturday Night Live. He transcended the NFL and became part of pop culture with what he did in Chicago. And oversaw, also along with the late, great Buddy Ryan, as well as the defensive coordinator and the architect of the 46 defense, which led the Bears to that win in Super Bowl 20 over the New England Patriots, oversaw one of the greatest single-season teams in the history of the National Football League. And just, you know, we all in moments like this, I think it's kind of like a failure of human beings. I don't say this to make it about me. But, like, we all do this, right? I've been doing this a long time in this business. I've been doing this for 25 years now, since I was 18. I'm 43. When I worked at NFL Radio, and certainly in the times that have passed since then, I had the opportunity to talk to Coach on a number of occasions. Now, just because he was nice to me doesn't mean, although everyone will tell you he was a good guy, he was a sweetheart every time I dealt with him. Now, obviously, his life is, he's done 900 million things in his life that are more important than being nice to some random kid and me at the time that he had never met. But I think it just speaks to what everybody says about him. Like, not everybody's nice. I have met a lot of athletes and coaches, ex-athletes and ex-coaches that are a-holes, that are not nice. He was nice to me and apparently to everybody, because you won't hear people say a bad word about Mike Ditka. An absolute giant and living legend of the NFL world. Yes, the head coach of the 85 Super Bowl champion Bears. Yes. And a Chicago legend and a Chicago institution. And like Bill can speak better to this than me. Is Mike Ditka, if we're doing a Mount Rushmore of Chicago sports, Jordan is obviously first. Is Mike Ditka second?

0: Like Walter Payton's probably there also. Like, Bill, where is Ditka on this list? The Mount Rushmore of Chicago sports.
1: He's definitely got an argument for it. It depends. Like, are you doing only one bear, or can you put on like multiple bears?
0: You put on multiple bears. Absolutely. Like, it would be him and Sweetness, probably, right?
1: Yeah, you got him and Walter Payton. If you want to throw George Halas in there because of everything George Halas did, Michael Jordan would be the only bull you'd consider. Baseball, probably Ernie Banks is probably the only guy you'd consider. Yeah, he's if he's not on the Mount Rushmore, he's like fifth. He's right there.
0: And Bill is Chicago through and through, like born and bred Chicago, Chicago sports fan telling you that. Like, it's, I mean, you think back to the SNL skits back in the day. I would laugh because the Giants won this game, this playoff game. So the Giants ended up winning Super Bowl 25. They beat the Bears in the divisional round at Giants Stadium. But leading up to that, the SNL skit was they would just go Ditka versus Giants. Ditka 7, Giants 3. Like, Mike Ditka would beat the Giants by himself. So
1: what if it was, what if all the Bears were 12 inches tall? I'd say mini Bears 57, Giants 4.
0: That's great.
1: Now, wait a minute. Is Ditka a mini Ditka, or is he a full-size Ditka? Oh, no, he's a full-size Ditka. Oh, then I'd say Bears 97, Giants 2.
0: Yeah, that's great. It's awesome. So, look, it's important for me as someone who loves sports and as a historian of sports, loves the history of sports, specifically in the National Football League, for you, our audience, for you, the person listening and watching right now, to know that the impact that this man had on the NFL, Chicago, sports in general, transcends what you know about the 1985 team. One of the greatest tight ends of all time, in addition to being Super Bowl winning head coach, absolutely hysterical, would make you laugh your ass off, was great in the media, and by all accounts, a good man and a good family man as well. The legend, Mike Ditka, gone at the age of 86. You bet rolls on right after this.
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1: 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Rest in peace, Mike Ditka. Kind of still thinking about that. Did the tribute to him in the last segments, in case you missed it. Mike Ditka passing away at the age of 86. A true legend in the NFL world, both as a player and a coach. Okay. Bill, when was... Bill brought it up. I'm going to look this up. The week that Walter Payton passed away, the Bears played and beat the Packers, and it was late in a season in the late 90s, right? November 7th, 1999, the Bears beat the Packers in Lambeau Field. Gonna tell you. So, sweetness dies, Bears-Packers at Lambeau. Mike Ditka dies, Bears-Packers at Lambeau. The Bears, I'm not saying that all this is, you know, just like things like this happen and it makes you go, Arguably the greatest player in Bears history passes away ahead of a Bears-Packers game at Lambeau. Mike Ditka passes away ahead of a Bears-Packers game at Lambeau. The Bears won that game in 1999, and that's a bad Bears team. That is the Cade McNown-like rookie Bears team in 99. The Bears blocked a 28-yard Ryan Longwell field goal with 7 seconds left to win. Makes you think, right? What's this going to be on Sunday? Fascinating. Fascinating. Fascinating stuff. Okay. I kind of just want to keep talking about Mike Ditka, but a couple other things that we have to get to in the world of sports, all emanating out of the NBA. So ESPN's Shams Charania tweeted, I'm going to get the tweet up here. Here we go. Shams tweeting a couple hours ago, quote, "The New York Knicks are tabling all contract extension talks per team spokesperson. As an organization, our, meaning the Knicks, our entire focus is on preparing for the upcoming season and delivering another year for our fans to be proud of. As a result, we will not be negotiating contract extensions until later in the season and will remain solely focused on preparing for the start of the season." So that is in reference to, for people that don't know, Karl Anthony Towns wants to sign an extension. Josh Hart wants to sign an extension with the Knicks. And Cat has kind of gone public with his, you know, he's less than pleased about the fact that no headway has been made. He wants to stay with the Knicks, and he can make a ton of money doing so. The Knicks have apparently offered him a deal that is way less than he can make, probably if he hit the market. So we don't know what's going to happen here. But what I can tell you, just locally here in New York, and like a lot of my friends and family are Knicks fans, people are pretty angry about this. And dunking on James Dolan, the owner of the Knicks, he doesn't want to go into the second apron, which, by the way, like no owner wants to do. So that's not like a Dolan-specific thing. You will never, ever, ever, ever find me defending James Dolan. And what I'm about to say is not a defense of James Dolan at all. But what I am going to tell you is, I don't care. I don't care. I actually said to Bill before the show, I said, I'm going to talk about this with Towns, and then I don't even know we were going to get this news that the Knicks were going to say this. That happened while we were on the air. I said to Bill, is it bad for me to come on the air and say I don't care? Like, do I need to offer an opinion on this for, like, the non-Knicks fans? And Bill said to me, he goes, no, I want you to be authentic. Like, give your opinion here. As a Knicks fan, and if you're not a Knicks fan, just, like, put yourself in my position. Your favorite team wins a title for the first time in your lifetime. And then this happens, right, where I don't know if the team's going to get broken up. I could see where people, Knicks fans even, are upset by this and mad at Dolan and mad at Leon Rose, World Wide West, whomever. I don't care. They won the title. Do I want to see Towns and Josh Hart retire as Knicks? Yeah, of course. I want everyone that played on the team last year to be. I wish Mitchell Robinson were still on the team. Ariel Hook-Porty just tore his Achilles, which sucks for him as a member of the Sixers. I wish that he were still on the team. I wish that we could have that team forever. Never change it. But it's not how it goes. And even and honestly, I don't even care. They won. They won the title. As far as I'm concerned, Karl Anthony Towns is a Knick forever. He could play the rest of his days in New Orleans. It doesn't make a difference. Josh Hart could go play in Sacramento. He's a Knick forever. And ultimately, they won the championship. They did their job as far as I'm concerned. Now, I understand they have lives to live. They want to stay with the Knicks. So I'm not saying, like, I want them to not be happy or not get what they want. I want them to stay. But I can't do this thing where I'm going to, like, rail on James, go nuts on James Dolan here and go nuts on the Knicks. Because I'm being candid with all of you. I am still in ecstasy. And I'm going to be for a long time as a result of the Knicks winning the championship. Like, I'm not going to get into a headspace where, like, I'm mad about the Knicks. I can't. They just won the title. I can't get there. I can't, and I won't. So that's the situation right now. 58 degrees in Central Park. And that's the story with the New York Knicks. With your update, I'm Nick Costos. You better you bet on this Friday. Nick Costos and you, Westwood One Sports. Couple other things out of the NBA. Two to be exact. And then, Bill, I do want some real one submissions and trivia, so I'll be quick here before we end the show with some bets. The Indiana Pacers played a preseason game earlier this week at Iowa State. If you are a learned sports fan, you will know why that's the case, because their best player, Tyrese Haliburton, went to Iowa State. They were supposed to play this game last year. Haliburton tore his Achilles. They pushed it back to this year. Now, I don't need to break down, like, how he played. He played okay in the game. But, like, he's out there playing basketball. And I want to reiterate a take I've given a couple times here over the course of the offseason. I think that people are sleeping on the Indiana Pacers. Because as it concerns the Eastern Conference, everybody, including me, wants to talk about the Knicks. They just won the title. Understandable. They want to talk about the Celtics. They want to talk about the Sixers. We'll get to them in a moment. They want to talk about Giannis and the Heat. They want to talk about Cade Cunningham, Jalen Duren, and the Detroit Pistons. We want to talk about all these teams, the Cleveland Cavaliers, all these teams in the East. No one brings up the Pacers. Lest we forget. What happens if Haliburton doesn't tear his Achilles in Game 7 in Oklahoma City? He had already hit 3 3-pointers, had 9 points early in the game. You got the sense watching, I know that you all watched the game. It was Game 7 of the NBA Finals. That could have been like a 50-point night for Haliburton in a Game 7 of the Finals. That could have happened. And we're just going to, like, wave this team away? Really? The way medicine has advanced, the way, like, you could break every bone in your body and play the next NFL Sunday with how this is working now. I'm only being a little facetious. You want to sleep on the Pacers? Really? Zubats at center? Siakam's still there? Nesmith's still there? Nembhard's still there? We want to sleep on this team that almost won the title a couple years ago? Really? I'm a Knicks fan telling you this. They're the scariest team in the conference to me. They're the team that keeps me up. The Indiana Pacers. And last note before we bring Bill back on. I've teased a couple times in the show the NBA version of the Kardashians this year. The NBA this season, the 2026-27 NBA season's version of the Kardashians, the Philadelphia 76ers. The drama's already started. So the Sixers played the Knicks on Monday night in the preseason, and the Sixers beat them in the preseason. They'll open the season on October 20th at the Garden. And Mike Breen, the legendary play-by-play announcer, obviously, and fellow Fordham Ram, told an anecdote about how Joel Embiid showed up a little late to practice and LeBron basically chewed him out, or like set him straight. Joel Embiid, after that, said that it's not true, that didn't happen, and he's disappointed. And then LeBron came out and also said it didn't happen. Mike Breen, who I know personally, not that well, but I know him personally, is like not a liar, said he doesn't see why the person who said it to him would lie, but if LeBron says it's a lie, he believes LeBron. We're already getting started with it here. We're already getting started with it here. LeBron is flying back and forth from a helicopter from Philadelphia to New York. We're dual residency this year. Jaylen Brown's there. He hasn't even made a peep yet. Wait till that happens. Who knows how this is going to go for Maxey and Edgecombe? But seriously, if you had to have an NBA draft, and the draft was, pick NBA players you most want to have, like, build a reality show around. LeBron is obviously the first overall pick. Is Joel Embiid second? I don't know if Jaylen Brown's third, but like he's towards the top of the list. I think the Sixers are going to be awesome this year. I've been saying that since before they signed LeBron, that I think they're going to be really good. And I will stick with my prediction. Eastern Conference Final is Knicks-Sixers, and I like the Knicks to beat them. But I think Philly's going to be the second-best team in the conference this year. And I know I just said people are sleeping on the Pacers. That's more of a general comment that no one thinks Indiana can get there. I think the Knicks and the Sixers are the two best teams. So I'm not saying the Sixers are going to be bad. In fact, I think they're going to be awesome. Also, this is going to be like a reality show. They, the Sixers, are the Kardashians of this year's NBA season. And with that, our executive producer, Bill Zimmerman, is here with some... Do we have time for the Real One submissions, or you just want to do trivia? You can make the call.
2: Let's do trivia. I'm going to give you the trivia. You think about it for a little bit, and I'm just going to rip through some of these Real One suggestions while you're thinking. This Sunday, the Eagles play the Jaguars in London. Now, if Jalen Hurts can have a game where he has one passing touchdown and one rushing touchdown, that'll be the 30th time he's done that. One passing, one rushing touchdown, same game. Four other QBs have done that 30 or more times. Can you name them?
1: Josh Allen, obviously.
2: Josh Allen leads the way with 53.
1: Cam Newton.
2: Cam Newton second with 45.
1: Let me think about it. You go through this year.
2: All right. Nick had a question about what sporting event would you love to see the behind the scenes on, like we saw with Nick Saban benching Jalen Hurts in the championship game. I'd love to see the Red Sox in 1986 after Buckner led the ball go through his legs, or the Patriots locker room halftime in the Super Bowl against Atlanta. Brandon says, I'd love to see some behind the scenes of the Kobe versus Shaq disputes back in the day. Sigmund Blued, the conversation in Buster Douglas's corner before the 10th round against Tyson. Buzzsaw EJ, the Parcells halftime speech down 10-9 in Super Bowl 21. Garrett Searight, I love this one. I'd love to watch the meeting where they decided to pull off the Montreal screw job. And Matt Inaya, although a few people put this one in, the Cubs speech, World Series, rain delay, players only meeting, the Jason Hayward speech. So there you go. Some of the Real One submissions on what they'd love to see behind the scenes.
1: Steve Young is not correct, right?
2: Steve Young is correct. He's fourth with 31. You got one more guy. He did it 32 times.
1: And retired?
2: He is active, actually.
1: Daniel Jones?
2: It is not Daniel Jones.
1: Lamar?
2: Not Lamar. Locke Hall of Famer.
1: It's not Rodgers, right? No way. It's
2: Aaron Rodgers. Aaron Rodgers. He's done that 32 times.
1: That's a good one. I don't know if I'd gotten Rodgers. That's a good one. Rodgers used to have wheels back in the day. We forget that now since he's ancient. All right, we'll close the show with our bets for the weekend right after this. College football.

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1: 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All right, some bets for the football weekend. I'm going to tell Kanish. Indiana, anybody? Tomorrow against Nebraska? A little overaction with Alabama, Georgia? And I love me some Oregon laying it against UCLA. In the NFL, I do think that Mike Ditka passing away does kind of lead me towards, and I like the Bears in the game anyway. You would imagine that they're going to come out full of fire. Not that they wouldn't have anyway, but yeah, I do like the Bears on Sunday. I love, my favorite bet of the week is actually Monday night. I love the Rams. They're at the 3.5 now. I laid 2.5 earlier in the week. I like the Rams. I bet Ravens 3.5. That's 3 now. Wow, we might get a plus 3.5 at the 49ers. That looks like it's going to go from Seattle minus 3 to Seattle minus 3.5, heavily juiced towards the Seahawks. I do like Kanish's Lions laying it on the road in Arizona. I think Detroit might win that game by 10 points. The full betting card with myself and Femi Abebefe, Sunday morning countdown to kickoff, 11 a.m. Eastern on Westwood One Sports, and with my WFAN show, 7:30 to 9 a.m. on a Sunday morning. And that does it for the week of shows here on Westwood One Sports. Thanks to our crew today, Bill, Tyler, Kenny, Mike, Dan, and Laura. Thanks to our guests today, Steve Phillips, Byron Young, Brad Evans, and Joey Kanish. Sometimes I forget the guests, and I have to try and remember them in the moment. That one I actually was able to access all four. Like a pitcher still able to hit 98 in the eighth inning. I was able to get that out to you. All right, so that does it. I'll talk to everybody on Sunday morning. Until then, I am wishing all of you, minimal sweats, winning bets, the absolute very best of luck. In terms of Saturday morning cartoons, I'll probably be watching Peppa Pig tomorrow morning with my two-year-old daughter. Maybe the Nutcracker Sesame Street version with Elmo and Tango. She likes that as well. So one of those two cartoons will be on my TV in all likelihood tomorrow morning. So until we meet again, dear listener and dear viewer, I'm Nick Costos wishing you minimal sweats, winning bets, the absolute very best of luck. Bleck, Abdallah, Raj, coming up next.
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19: Live from Chicago, it's Bleck and Abdallah of Football Friday as we head into week 5 of the NFL season, week 6 in college football. Lots to discuss today, especially with the Dallas Cowboys and their defense. And they're probably not going to make the playoffs if their defense plays the way that they did last night. But as we start today's show, Abdallah, we do have to pass along some sad news here out of the city of Chicago. Mike Ditka has passed away at 86. The legendary coach for the Chicago Bears, won the Super Bowl with the Chicago Bears in 1985. He's a Pro Football Hall of Famer, the first tight end ever inducted into the Pro Football Hall of Fame. He also won a Super Bowl as a player with the Dallas Cowboys. He coached for a period of time with the Cowboys. He was the first coach that was hired by George Halas, the legendary owner of the Chicago Bears, to take over the team. They rose to fame. They won that Super Bowl in 1985. Mike Ditka in the city of Chicago. There are a few names that you think of, I think, around the world when you think Chicago, right? Michael Jordan, Barack Obama, Oprah, Mike Ditka. Wherever you go, the mustache, the glasses, the charisma, the attitude, the fiery persona of Mike Ditka from the 1985 Chicago Bears. He passes away today, the family announced earlier this morning. And so as we start, our thoughts are with all of our friends in Chicago, Bears fans around the country, as one of the legendary coaches in NFL history has passed away at age 86.
20: Yeah, Mike Ditka is the Chicago Bears. Mike Ditka is still personified by fans that wear that iconic Bears sweater to games, even if it's negative 10, they'll still just wear the button-down shirt with the sweater vest over that shirt with the, and they'll glue a mustache.
0: Oh, yeah.
20: Or they'll just grow the mustache and the glasses, and you'll see them. They'll show them on TV, and they'll have, whether it's a real cigar that's not allowed or a fake cigar, whatever it is. There's a Ditka 5K that they run in the city of Chicago where they hand out glasses and a mustache, and the shirt is a fake, you know, that the sweater that you wear. And so there's Ditka restaurants around the country, in Chicago, the Chicagoland area, in Pittsburgh, that are Ditka. And so it's not just here, it's Pittsburgh. Like you said, it's around the world. Everybody knows the Chicago Bears as Mike Ditka because, let's be honest, the Chicago Bears haven't really done anything since the 85 Bears. And he was, along with multiple other personalities, he was the personality of that Chicago Bears team. And he continued to be the personality. And as the medium that we do now, sports radio, and now sports entertainment with, you know, YouTube and Twitch and everything else that this is on, this platform that it is on, he became a personality. He became someone that was featured all over the place because of his boisterous personality, because he went back and forth and sparred with the media and cursed at the media and gave the middle finger to fans. And
0: there's
20: gave
0: that
20: the
0: legendary photo of him walking off the field, giving him a middle finger. People,
20: exactly.
0: Like if you want to find a frat bro in the city of Chicago, his room in his apartment, he's got a framed photo of Mike Ditka flipping the bird to a fan. Like that is, it's that instilling the CTA maps
20: from
0: the trains, the train maps. I don't know if people do that in New York or not, but like that's a thing in Chicago for young guys. Steal the train map. But yeah, you're right. Ditka personifies something to this city, to the outside world. And he was beloved here, right? And it also goes to the idea of why the Chicago Bears are such a known, familiar team to everyone. And a lot of it has to do with what came out of 1985 and then also the media that covered that, right? Like a lot of that is Da Bears. The SNL skit of the guys in the bar giving salute to Ditka at all times. Da Bears, right? Like everyone knows that, right? You have Chris Farley there from back in the, you have all the different super fans, right? And that has exploded into pop culture where now people just assume that's how all of us speak.
20: Well,
0: right? Like, some do.
20: To an extent.
0: But like you and I don't have jardinier flying out of our mouth when we talk every other sentence, right? Mm-hmm. But that is all in honor of Ditka.
20: Yeah.
0: Because of Ditka's persona. That's why that skit worked. Mm-hmm. And that's why people who are not from here, they think of us like that because that skit was so great and iconic and giving a salute to the Chicago Bears in 1985 and the phenomenon that it was, that team that you could argue is the greatest team to ever play in the National Football League. Sure, there are different spots. Our friends out in Boston may say that there's specific Patriots teams of Tom Brady, that might be the case. Mm-hmm. You might have some Steelers teams of the 70s that could make a claim. You know, the Dallas Cowboys of the early 90s. But it's really difficult to find a team that had a defense the way the Bears had in 1985. And with some of that conversation about Mike Ditka, he also didn't get along with everyone on that team. Jim McMahon, there were issues, right? The quarterback. The punky QB. Mm-hmm. There were issues, legendary issues with Buddy Ryan.
20: Oh, yeah.
0: The defensive coordinator. And for most of that season, the team operated as if they had two separate coaches. They had Buddy Ryan coaching the defense, and Ditka was coaching the rest of the team. And the two of them did not get along. And I think that if you're just a fan of sports, you know, check out, if you get a chance to, the 30 for 30 from ESPN about the 85 Bears, and like they go into depth on a lot of that stuff. And so it is something that Abdallah and I have grown up with. We're in our early 40s. The last time Chicago won the Super Bowl was 42 years ago, right? Like it is something we've grown up with, hearing about the legends of that team. And Dick is the leader of that. And I think the other thing that makes this relatable to people who are not from Chicago is, as Abdallah was mentioning, his post-coaching career, Coach Ditka went right to the TV set. And he was featured on ESPN on Sunday mornings for many years. He was featured all over ESPN constantly. And he was great at it. He was really good at it. He was in a Will Ferrell movie.
20: Yeah.
0: Kicking and Screaming. So he is someone that was larger than life. You also mentioned the restaurants. He has restaurants here. I know that they have restaurants in Pennsylvania where he's from. He's had restaurants all over the place. So he's known for that. He's known for his cigars. He's known for pushing products. One of the things that was always joked about here in town was that Mike Ditka would sell anything.
20: Salsa.
0: And it wasn't just that he would sell anything. It's that the stories from the players were told to focus on the football. Meanwhile, Coach Ditka's out pushing products left and right. He was the ultimate like salesman, man.
20: He had Bloody Mary mix. He had salsa,
0: sausages,
20: He had everything. It was great. And like, he put his name on his likeness on everything.
0: Everything. Like, imagine today an NFL head coach where you go to the supermarket and you can buy his salsa and his chips and his sausage. That's what we have here in Chicago.
20: Yeah.
0: Ditka was available in the supermarket at all times.
20: Salsa.
0: It's almost like the thing with, you walk through the supermarket aisle and you see the Paul Newman, and like someone who may not know, they're like, man, he's got great dressings.
20: That's got great.
0: Wow, this guy. Wow, he really knows what he's doing. Yeah, he was a hell of an actor too.
20: Yeah.
0: So I mean, that's, if you want to join us today and talk about Coach Ditka and the Chicago Bears, you can always call us at 310-840-4910. You can text the show as well. That's how we're starting today. Mike Ditka passed away at 86.
20: And you and I, working for a very long time before this at a station here in Chicago, having worked with Mike Ditka, I produced a show with Mike Ditka. He would do a show with a former Bear, Tom Waddle, and he would come on once a week and do an hour-long show. And people would show up at a Mike Ditka restaurant hours before Mike Ditka himself would show up and line up and wait for him to sign something. And to his credit, Mike Ditka did a ton of charitable work as well.
0: Yeah.
20: I don't want to go without mentioning this, that Mike Ditka, for putting his name on everything and trying to get a profit from everything, Mike Ditka did a hell of a lot of charitable work as well. And for every time he signed something, he made sure that you donated something to his charity.
0: You had to donate.
20: You had to donate. You had to put money into a charity. And it all, 100% of the money, not a portion of the proceeds, not anything, 100% of the money went to charity. Because, look, the man made enough money for generations. So 100% of the money that he, for every signature that he signed, every time he signed for anybody on a jersey, on a picture, on a mustache, on glasses, on anything, on salsa, on cigars, whatever it was, it went to charity. He was a very charitable man, and he made sure that he stayed and signed for everybody and talked to everybody and listened to everybody's stories, because everybody has an 85 Bears story and everybody has a story about why the Bears are their favorite team and why this play was their favorite play and why this moment was their favorite moment and why this story relates to them. And he listened to every story. He shook everybody's hand, took every picture, did everything with patience and all of that, but always made sure that it all went to charity. And he was great. And he was great during those shows. And he was great to be around. And he was awesome. He was such a nice guy during that time. And he was such a nice guy to those people. And he was such a nice guy during those shows. And I just wanted to make sure that I mentioned that how it was great that he always did that charity work for that, and always made sure he took care of everyone that showed up for those. And it was the only time I ever did like a, you know, like, cause everybody's been to or heard of a, like a been on a radio remote. And when you're doing a remote on radio, to pull back the curtain, you and I are usually talking and everyone else at a bar is usually talking and usually doing their thing, watching, listening to the show or talking to their friends. And like, we're kind of background noise, right? It's the only time I've ever done a show where everyone is quiet. You could hear a pin drop and everyone is hanging on Coach's every word because they want to hear every story. They want to hear everything he has to say. They want to listen to everything. They want to soak in all of the knowledge because they had such respect for the guy and such respect for everything he accomplished.
0: Yeah, and you know, earlier this morning on 104.3 The Score in Chicago, they announced this news. So our thoughts are with Jared Payton, who is the son of Walter Payton. He hosts in the mornings with David Haw over on The Score. And this show, Bleck and Abdallah, we air on 104.3, their HD2 channel, each and every day. So if you're in Chicago, you're listening to this show through the app, you can still listen to our show in Chicago on 104.3 HD2. And, you know, our thoughts are with all of those who are in that world, right? The Bears world, the family members of the Bears world. And like, you and I have been lucky. We're young, but we're old enough to have been in the orbit of these people who were legendary 40 years ago. Mm-hmm. Yeah, you and I worked for a very long time with Steve Mongo McMichael. Mm-hmm. We hosted shows with Mongo, and Mongo certainly can tell a story. And I think with what people know about the Chicago Bears are these incredible personalities, right? They're good people too. Like they were nice to us. And I think that's what you're kind of pointing out here with Coach Ditka is like he treated people well that were working with him and around him. So it was really cool to kind of be in that world, even though you and I as fans didn't get to live through the 85 Bears.
20: Mm-hmm.
0: Now, speaking to those listening to the show who are of a younger generation, like, the one thing that I've always been told about the 85 Bears and what I've done from watching the games back in the day and doing my homework on it is like this was a phenomenon unlike anything else we've really ever seen in sports. That's what it was.
20: Yeah.
0: Like for one season, there was a team in the NFL that kicked the living blank out of every opponent. Then they had a game against Miami. On the road, they lose, and the next day, they get into a studio, and they put together a music video saying, we're going to win the Super Bowl. The Super Bowl Shuffle. That song went to number one on the Billboard charts. Like, think about the world that we live in today, with things going viral, with everything being based on views, clicks, and attention, right? Could you imagine if the LA Rams rolled out a music video after starting the season 2-2 saying we're going to win the Super Bowl?
20: Wow.
0: And then they post this video and that video and the song goes to number one on the charts and everyone in the country is listening to the Rams song. And then they go on and then they beat everyone and like they get to the playoffs and the games aren't even close. The Super Bowl's not even close. Like a laugher of a game. That's what the 85 Bears were. And so, like, it's almost inconceivable to think about that taking place in today's day and age.
20: I don't know if anybody could unseat choosing Texas right now. I just don't think it's possible right now. What's more inconceivable, someone doing that now or someone unseating choosing Texas?
0: But I'm just trying to explain to someone who's a younger sports fan, and you're like, yeah, I've heard of the 85 Bears. Like, the reason it was... SNL is making skits about them. They've got a music video that they released after losing a game, talking crap.
20: Yeah.
0: Saying, well, we're going to win the Super Bowl. Like, so here's our Super Bowl shuffle. It's you can't make this stuff up.
20: Oh, I know.
0: And Ditka was the leader of all of it.
20: And to bring it all to this weekend.
0: Oh, boy. Yeah.
20: Bears by 100.
0: Yeah, listen, you know, I started throughout the week to look at Bears Packers and be like, you know, man, the Bears are the favorites on the road with their backup quarterback.
20: Like,
0: maybe Green Bay surprises us.
20: No.
0: There is no way this weekend that coach upstairs is going to let that happen. And the reference point is, for sports fans who are unaware, when Walter Payton passed away, the Bears, their next game was at Green Bay. And the Bears at that time were not very good.
20: No.
0: And they found a way to beat Favre and the Packers with a block field goal on the last play of the game. And people here have always pointed out that Walter lifted up, who was it, Robinson?
20: Mm-hmm.
0: A little bit higher that day for the blocked field goal. So, the vibes going up to Lambeau for Sunday's game at 1 Eastern. I cannot see any way other than Chicago beating Green Bay on Sunday.
20: Absolutely. Absolutely. Because if Ben Johnson needed any more motivation, other than all the crap the Packers players have already been talking, I know that their coach refuses to get into the rivalry, but their players have absolutely gotten into it. The Packers players have. If you needed any motivation, this is all you need, is win for Ditka. For the rest of the season is all you need, is for this one, because this is everything now, is to go up to Green Bay and to hand it to the Packers this weekend on Sunday at 1 Eastern.
0: It's Black and Abdallah. You can always call or text the show at 310-840-4910. A text from the 401. The Bears would have won at least one or two more Super Bowls if Buddy Ryan did not leave the team immediately after the 1985 championship season. Yeah, Buddy Ryan left. He went to the Eagles. Things kind of, the Bears got to three more championship games. The 49ers got them once. They never got back to the Super Bowl. So it's one of those great what ifs where they essentially, the Bears were a one hit wonder.
20: Mm-hmm.
0: That's kind of what it was. Text from the 843. Born in 1980, growing up, Ditka was absolutely larger than life. As a Packers fan, I always looked forward to those matchups with the Bears. That would, that vest and the mustache were iconic. RIP to a true legend. Ditka versus God in a golf match. Ditka.
20: Coach.
0: That's from Ryan in Myrtle Beach. Mm-hmm. So thanks, Ryan, for texting the show. And you can always call or text the show throughout at 310-840-4910. It's Black and Abdallah here on Westwood One Sports and the Westwood One Sports app. So the news out of Chicago today, Mike Ditka passes away at 86. We'll continue to cover that story as we go along as well. Week 5 in the NFL's coming up this weekend. We saw the Cowboys fall to the Buccaneers last night, 24-16. And as we look forward to the weekend, we have 14 games on Sunday. That means we have 14 questions heading into the weekend. Could the timing be any worse for one Super Bowl hopeful? Raj will give us that question coming up next. Into Sports Cards, 4 of them are sold every second on Whatnot.
20: Whatnot is the largest live shopping marketplace in the U.S., so instead of scrolling through listings, you're stepping into live shows. Sellers are showing off what they've got, and everyone's watching, chatting, and shopping together.
0: Is there a rookie you've been chasing? 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Stick around, because you never know what the seller's pulling out next. 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
20: Then jump over to a sneaker seller and score a great deal on the pair you've had your

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1: That's right, live from Chicago, Black and Abdallah hanging out with you on a Football Friday as we get set for Week 5 in the NFL. And as we get set for Week 5, we had the game last night. Buccaneers beat the Cowboys 24-16. Boy, when we were talking about this game yesterday here on the show.
2: But what did I tell you? Thursday night, anything can happen. I know we both said it. They're going to get blown out, whatever, whatever. But I also couched it by saying Thursday night, it can get weird.
1: Dude, it got
2: anything
1: weird.
2: Anything can happen.
1: I don't know if it got weird. It's just the Cowboys' defense sucks.
2: And Dak was throwing the ball over. Yeah, I know the last interception was weird.
1: Both interceptions were off the hands.
2: Okay, but the fumble?
1: Yeah, okay. All
2: what
1: right,
2: are we doing
1: right.
2: here?
1: I'll give you that. But, you know, if the Cowboys' defense plays like this, they're not making the playoffs.
2: No.
1: End of story.
2: Well, okay.
1: End of story.
2: But also, has the NFC East turned into the NFC South?
1: It might. It might be Bizarro Land.
2: Yeah.
1: I think they, what's the movie with Lindsay Lohan? Freaky Friday? I think they did a little swap. I think the two divisions swap.
2: I almost said another, thought it was Freddy Got,
1: the Tom Green film?
2: Yeah.
1: Daddy, would you like a sausage?
2: Daddy, would you like some sausages?
1: I don't know if many people know that movie.
2: Some people get it.
1: All right, so we will continue to break down the Cowboys' disaster on defense. Also, news out of the NFL today, Mike Ditka passed away at 86. So we're talking about Coach Ditka and remembering his life, and the Chicago Bears play the Green Bay Packers this weekend. So we will cover every game in the NFL. We bring in Raj from Parts Unknown, Colorado. Raj, we have 14 games on Sunday.
3: Yeah.
1: 14 questions for 14 games.
3: We do. And by the way, guys, for somebody who's a football fan but not from Chicago, thank you for the content. I knew what a big figure he was in Chicago, but you guys, those personal stories, that was really something to hear about the stories of what he means to the city and meant to you guys. That was cool.
1: Yeah, thanks, Raj. You know, I think there's probably a lot of people who are just very aware of who he is. But like in the city of Chicago, there's, like I said 20 minutes ago, there's like four names that people recognize around the world.
3: Yeah.
1: Jordan, Obama, Oprah, Ditka. And that's it. Yeah. That's this city.
2: Mm-hmm.
1: Like you don't get more Chicago than those four names. So
3: well,
1: thanks, Raj.
3: I mean, I would have added Black and Abdallah, but
1: maybe one day.
2: They're not flying the flags at half mast when we go. Okay, they're not doing that in the city of Chicago.
1: You
2: when
1: got
2: we
1: breaking
2: go.
1: News? You know when's happening?
2: But me, I've not been to the future.
1: All
2: right. No.
1: All right, I thought you had news.
3: All right, guys. 14 games. We got 14 questions as we head into this NFL weekend, and let's start in London, where the Eagles play the Jaguars. And I ask guys, could the timing of a London trip be worse for the Philadelphia Eagles this week?
1: I think it might be. Jacksonville's rolling, too.
2: I think it might be good for Philly to get away. Also, side note, did you see the footage, the Saban doc footage?
1: Yeah.
2: That's going around of him telling
3: Jalen
2: Tua and Jalen that he's getting benched and going around. First of all, the best decision Saban might have ever made in his coaching lifetime to do that at halftime, because they end up winning. But also, the look on Jalen's face. Like, the dude wanted to shrivel up and go into a locker and never be seen from ever again, and also cry at the same time. But I think it's good for Philly. I think it might be good that they get away from everything for a little bit. It's not. I don't think it's bad for them. I think it might be bad for Jacksonville. Because Chris is right there rolling.
1: Okay.
2: Raj?
1: Next game, Raj.
3: All right, guys. We got the Bengals and the Dolphins. Is this the perfect get-right game for Cincy?
1: Yeah, it might be, because
2: we said that in front of the Cowboys.
1: Yeah, but Miami is a different level. Miami is a different level of bad. Yeah, they are. They're the worst. They're the worst team in football by a wide margin. So you're right. Although on the road in the heat, I don't know. You guys gotta stop me from betting Miami. Just make sure I don't do that on Sunday.
3: I love that we've inherited this responsibility every week to try to encourage or in this case discourage
2: gambling. Gamble responsibly.
1: I'm responsible. I know my problem.
2: You gamble.
1: I see points and a team at home with their starting quarterback, and I say I want to bet it.
2: Okay.
3: All right, guys. We got Vegas going to New England. Can Drake May stack multiple good games together?
1: I think he can, Raj. I think this perhaps is the week that the luster on the Raiders kind of starts to fade. And the Patriots proved to be a team that was pretty decent last year that got to the Super Bowl, and they're still decent this year.
2: I think he can have a good game. A good game for him is, what, one turnover and still winning the game. And look, he looked good in the second half against the Bills, and they end up winning that game. He still had turnovers, but they weren't damaging. So I think he can still look good. I still think he'll have a turnover, but I still think they win that game.
3: Vikings and Saints. Will Kyler Murray start settling in here with Kevin O'Connell?
1: Ooh. I don't know, Raj. I don't know.
3: Ooh. You know, I think Kyler Murray looked really pretty when we were comparing him to J.J. McCarthy. Now that J.J. McCarthy's not there anymore, and we saw Carson Wentz win two games, suddenly Kyler Murray not so pretty.
1: I think he has it in him. I think it's just going to be, it's going to take a minute.
2: Correct me if I'm wrong. They did not.
3: I don't know,
2: guys.
3: We got like a month until the new Call of Duty comes out. So the time is now for Kyler.
1: He's going to be distracted.
3: He's going to be distracted.
2: Yeah, they did not score an offensive touchdown against the Dolphins. So I don't know, man. I still am of the belief that the best quarterback on this team might be sitting on the bench.
3: Oh, boy. All right, guys, we got the Browns going to the Jettolands. Can Aaron Glenn's defense slow down the mighty Deshaun Watson?
1: Oh, no way. No, I'm kidding. I think this can be a slugfest of a game. I think this is going to be one of those ugly FC fights.
2: If you look at the second half, actually, if you look at three quarters of that game of the Browns and Steelers, Cleveland put up 21 points in one quarter.
1: Yeah.
2: They didn't do anything the rest of the game.
1: They didn't have to.
2: I understand that. That's fine. But aside from one quarter,
1: that's fine.
2: The Steelers held them to nothing the rest of the game.
1: Yes.
2: That's it.
1: Yeah.
2: I understand they didn't have to do anything the rest of the game, but that's fine. The Jets defense
1: don't give me jazz hands as
2: I'm
1: you say
2: giving
1: nothing.
2: You jazz hands.
1: You just gave me jazz hands.
2: I'm going to give you jazz hands.
1: The
2: these
1: hell's
2: are,
1: wrong
2: these
1: with
2: aren't
1: you?
2: Jazz hands. These are Jets hands.
1: Raj, I don't know. Those look like jazz hands.
2: These are jazz hands. These are jazz hands. Now that's a deep reference, okay?
3: Oh, boy. I knew it, too. Well done. Well done, Abdallah. All right, guys. We got the Colts going to Pittsburgh to play the Steelers. You know, look, it's sad when divorce happens. And then sometimes, you know, the couples try to get back together and you're all just like waiting for that first big fight. I bring that up to ask the question. Are Aaron Rodgers and Mike McCarthy on the same page here?
1: You know, okay. Raj, sometimes divorce, maybe a clean break is the best way to go about it.
3: Yeah.
2: Okay, so every former player that I've seen talk about this is like, it's fine. Coaches and quarterbacks talk to each other like this. Like what?
1: So do couples, right?
2: I think they're fine. And I think that this is fine. This is fine. They'll be fine.
3: This is fine. We're all fine. How are you?
1: Trying to make himself feel better that his opinion off season was just wrong.
2: My opinion is that this is fine. This is fine. They'll be fine.
3: This is fine. We're all fine. How are you?
1: Trying to make himself feel better that his opinion in the offseason was just wrong.
2: My opinion in the offseason is still great because and correct because I told you what was happening. This is all ownership. Bringing back Aaron Rodgers is all ownership. McCarthy is there to develop the next quarterback, and the next quarterback still is probably not on this roster.
3: All right, guys, speaking of quarterbacks that are struggling developing, Houston going to Tennessee. Our question, does the Houston defense now back being ran by D'Amico Ryans throttle the struggling Cam Ward?
1: I think yes.
2: Yeah.
1: I think they get right and they get back into the mix. I don't know if they can still make the playoffs after starting 0-4, but I think Houston's going to look more like the team we thought they were heading into the season after this week.
2: Yeah, I think so too. I think that you've got two bald head coach defensive minded head coaches going after each other.
1: Why did you pause
2: like
1: that?
2: Just cuz I think it's funny that you've got two of the same.
1: What are you anti-bald?
2: No. I love it. It's just two of the same head coaches going after each other, and I think D'Amico Ryans is going to win this one, even though I want Salah to win this one, so my opinion can be right. But D'Amico Ryans is going to win this one.
1: I'll give him this. Both smooth.
2: Oh, yeah.
1: They look good.
2: Looking balds.
1: Good looking bald guys.
2: Good looking balds.
1: Absolutely.
3: Yeah. Some can balds. Wear it well. They wear it well. They wear it well. All right, NFC East matchup, guys. Giants and Commanders. Our question has to do with the quarterback, Jaden Daniels. We've talked about the brace. You know what? Jaden Daniels talked about it. He is embracing the brace.
4: I was blessed enough to, you know, still be allowed to play this game. And, you know, I'm just going to go out there. I'm going to brace it. I'm going to brace the brace. Not really worry too much about it. And go out there and just be the best version of myself.
3: The question, how does Jaden Daniels look?
2: Nobody looks good in braces. Nobody looks good in braces. No adult.
1: Embrace
2: looks,
1: the brace.
2: Nobody. No adult looks good in braces. No kid looks good in braces. No one looks good in braces. Get Invisalign. Nobody looks good in braces.
1: I think Mahomes with the knee brace, he looked fine.
2: Mm.
1: It's just this knee brace is on an arm.
2: Waist up braces.
1: On an elbow.
2: Waist up braces. No one looks good.
1: All right. That's okay. Fair enough. I think he's going to be okay, Raj. I think he's going to play well.
2: I think he looks fine in this game. But again, when he came back last time from this injury, he didn't look great the first game, so I'm going to give him some time, but I think he looks fine.
3: All right, guys, we've got the Bears and the Packers. Our question is, can the Packers match intensity coming from Bears Ben Johnson? Give a listen here to Packers player Javon Bullard talking about this matchup.
5: Ooh. I ain't going to lie, it don't really matter what time we play. We're trying to kick their ass, you know, so that's the idea of it, you know, whether it's at 7:15, 8:15, 1 o'clock, 3:45, like, it don't really matter. We playing the Bears. They don't like us. We don't like them. It's going to be prime time for us regardless.
3: Can the Packers match the intensity that Ben Johnson has brought to this rivalry?
1: Okay, so context for those who are not in Chicago. This game originally was supposed to be the feature game on Fox in the afternoon.
2: Mm-hmm.
1: So like the 4:25 game, the Tom Brady broadcast, that game got flexed out of that spot. So that's what Bullard was referring to. We'll play them at any time and try and kick their ass. I'll say this. We covered it loosely here throughout the week. Matt LaFleur was trying to distance himself with the trash talk. The Packers players all week have been talking trash.
2: Yeah.
1: So, Raj, to answer your question, I think they can try and match the intensity. I think they're going to get run over on Sunday.
2: If you would ask me this question yesterday, if you would ask me this question 2 hours ago, I would have said sure. But after we lost the great Mike Ditka today, no chance.
1: Coach.
2: No chance in hell.
3: All right, guys, let's go to Hollywood, where the Broncos will play the Chargers. Does Sean Payton fix the first half offensive woes?
1: Yeah, I'm going to say this. Raj, be prepared. I can see you on our live stream right here, Westwood One Sports. Go to YouTube, Bleck and Abdallah Show. You can watch the stream. Raj is in his Bronco orange jersey right now. You're going to get a touchdown on the opening series.
2: Whoa!
1: Put it in right there. Bo Nix.
3: It'll be like the old days when I had old Big Forehead playing quarterback. I always knew we were getting an opening drive touchdown.
1: You could drop all the plays right there on his forehead. There you
3: Omaha,
1: go.
3: Omaha, baby.
1: We're going to say it's a Nix to Waddle 24-yard touchdown pass.
3: Like
1: Broncos
3: it.
1: In the end zone.
2: How many delayed games because they can't get the play in on time?
1: There'll be six.
2: Okay.
3: I will tell you what.
2: Right. Yeah,
3: if that happens, SoFi will roar because I can promise you guys this is going to be a Bronco home game. There's going to be so much orange in that crowd. It'll be ridiculous.
2: I think they do, but it's because of the opponent and not because of Sean Payton. I think the Chargers are just bad, and their team has started to quit.
3: All right, guys, we got the Lions going to Arizona to play the Cardinals. Can that much maligned Lions defense even stop Jacoby Brissett?
2: Yeah, I think so.
1: No.
2: Whoa!
1: No.
3: Black.
1: Both teams are going to score points. Both teams are going to score points. The Lions defense is bad. Their secondary is atrocious. Brissett's going to put up some points.
3: The big NFC matchup, guys, is the undefeated 49ers going to Seattle, NFC West division matchup to play the Seahawks. Our question, will Brock Purdy be an MVP favorite still at the end of this game?
2: Okay, so
1: I'm going to say no. Flat out, I'm going to say no.
2: He's, okay, on DraftKings.
1: He's tied right now.
2: He's tied right now.
1: I'm going to say no. He will not after this game. Give me a couple sacks and an interception.
2: I am also going to say no, and here's why. I'm going to say both the 49ers and Because then the Bills don't play until Monday. So no, he's not going to be, because Josh Allen is going to be your favorite.
1: Yeah.
2: Yeah.
1: So that's what I said. Yeah.
2: He's not. But I think when we get in here on Tuesday, I don't think Josh Allen is the favorite anymore either. I think Trevor Lawrence is your favorite by the time we get in here on Tuesday.
1: Oh, all right. Bold statement.
3: Wow. All right. Snoop, keep up with the big Penix energy that's going on in Atlanta right now.
1: Raj, right now, I don't think so.
2: I don't think so. Their defense is playing really well.
1: I think the Falcons go 3-for-3 on national TV in these spots that we've been talking about.
2: Can you imagine?
1: Yeah, I don't think so. I think they'll be okay offensively, but I think the Falcons win that game if Lamar doesn't play.
3: All right, there we go, fellas. 14 questions for 14 games. We'll have 14 answers on Monday.
1: Can't wait. That's fantastic. Thank you, Raj. We appreciate
3: it.
1: 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After some confusion yesterday in the NFL with one head coach, he left no doubt yesterday on what's happening with play calling with his offense. We'll tell you about that coming up next.
0: Hollywood hosts a possible Super Bowl preview when the NFL's last two MVPs face off. Josh Allen leads the Bills into SoFi against Matthew Stafford and the Rams on Monday Night Football. Westwood One Sports.
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0: It's Black and Abdallah here on Westwood One Sports and the Westwood One Sports app. Yesterday, we had some confusion. We weren't confused.
1: I'm always confused.
0: We saw the reports yesterday from Denver about Sean Payton in a collaborative effort that they were going to have with the play calling heading into this weekend. It was going to be a collaborative effort for the Denver Broncos heading into this game against the Chargers. We joked about it yesterday. I mean, hell. I think the joke was this show is a collaborative effort. Raj does everything, and Black and Abdallah show up.
1: Yeah,
0: right. Like we're just the Sean Paytons, right? Raj is doing all the. He's the Davis Webb. He's out there doing. He's grinding. He's doing the hard work, and then Black and Abdallah, man. We just show up, right? Yeah. Raj, that's what we said.
2: Can I
0: yesterday?
2: Not be Davis Webb? I don't want to be Davis Webb. I saw Broncos beat reporter.
1: Davis Webb.
2: He posted a picture of Davis Webb like by himself yesterday on the field, like alone. He looks so sad. I felt so bad when I saw it.
0: Yeah. So yesterday, so that was this story. It was reported that there was going to be a collaborative effort of play calling, and we joked, like, how does that work during the game? So one's going to have the call sheet, and then when fourth down comes around, the other's going to rip away and call his own play. So yesterday, Sean Payton had a chance to speak to the media. This is what he had to say on the difference with him taking over play calling.
3: The hard thing when you are not the head coach is certainly there are things that you want to feel like are cleared, where when you're calling him as the head coach, you're in your mind prepared to say, hey, I don't have to run it by anyone. So it's changing things up and really trying to reduce some of the calories to get back to doing some things really well, and that's going to be the focus.
0: I don't have to run it by someone. Oh, man, that's great. Sean Payton also continued on yesterday on his decision-making, giving up the play calling before the season started, but then now taking it back.
4: When you changed initially to giving it to Davis, one reason you said is, you know, how many good play callers are there at 62?
3: Well, I think I'm still one of them, right? That was a good storyline for U.S. It was because I honestly felt it was going to help us. I wouldn't have done it if I didn't think how unique I think he is, and... Yeah, it was because I honestly thought standing back as the head coach, it would help us.
0: Okay. So you said one thing then, and now we're backtracking because the offense has not looked good. So there you go. So Sean Payton will take back the play calling for the Denver Broncos as they head to Los Angeles to face off against the Chargers on Sunday here in week 5 of the NFL season. The NFL and the American Cancer Society created a crucial catch because early detection of cancer can save lives. When caught early, the 5-year survival rate for many cancers is over 90%. It takes all of us to intercept cancer. So don't wait. 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Week 5 in the NFL, Abdallah. So there you go. The Broncos facing off against the Chargers. You also have information of a player that will be out this weekend.
1: Yeah, so Ben Johnson is meeting the media right now ahead of the Bears taking on the Packers up at Lambeau. Just said that Kyle Manungai, running back for the Bears, is out this week. He has turf toe. He is in a boot currently. He is considered week to week, but is not a candidate for IR. The Bears ran 1,000 plays against the Jets last week, and Kyle Manungai was a huge part because DeAndre Swift was benched at a certain point.
0: Two fumbles.
1: He had two fumbles. And so he was benched. So Kyle Manungai got a majority of the carries and got turf toe. And so now he is going to miss the game against the Packers. But he's considered week to week. Hopefully he can come back next week. But Kyle Manungai, Bears running back, will be out against the Packers this week up at Lambeau.
0: Other injury news around the NFL heading into this weekend. So the Sunday night game, Baltimore at Atlanta. So the reports out of Baltimore today, Lamar Jackson was not present during the Friday practice media viewing. So the media did not see Lamar out there once again. He hasn't been out there for the media to see him practicing the entire week. So Jesse Minter is yet to rule out Lamar Jackson.
1: Mm-hmm.
0: Jesse Minter also said on Wednesday that Lamar could play without practicing all week.
1: Okay.
0: So it kind of leaves everyone in fantasy football land and in gambling land. You're in a wait and see mode for a Sunday night game, which means you probably won't know if Lamar is in or out or inactive for the game till what? Say the game's 8:25 Eastern. You're looking like sometime after 6 Eastern. You know, and as a quarterback, if you're a fantasy football player, you got to go in a different direction this week then.
1: Yeah,
0: you can't wait for all of the games to take place and then decide.
1: Mm-hmm.
0: So that might, unless we get other news today that he is ruled out, that might be one that we have to watch throughout the day on Sunday as the day goes and as the reports come through on what's going to. I'm guessing it's one of those where Saturday evening insider dump, news dump.
1: He's out.
0: Well, you know, because like they all release the drafts on Saturday afternoon because the teams are all at their team hotels. Mm-hmm. Things leak because people know who's preparing to play the game the next day and all that. I'm guessing that's when we find out.
1: Commanders head coach Dan Quinn tells reporters that Jane Daniels officially good to go. Stephon Diggs is out this week against the Giants.
0: All right, so we'll keep our eyes on the latest information about injuries around the NFL. We'll also talk about the Cowboys. Their defense was so bad last night, and Mike Ditka passed away earlier today. We'll celebrate Coach coming up next.
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5: 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That's where the morning sports beat on 92.1 The Ticket comes in. 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
5: 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Here's Black and Abdallah.
0: That's right, a Football Friday live from Chicago. It's Black and Abdallah hanging out with you as we get set for week 5 in the NFL. Week 6 of college football, big college game tomorrow, Georgia, Alabama. So we got a lot of great football ahead of us. You know, the Dallas Cowboys, and last night, I mean, we could talk Buccaneers football and the fact that they get their first win of the season. Essentially, Bucky Irving is saving the Bucs season. The way he ran the football last night for Tampa Bay as Tampa Bay wins 24-16. But I think the larger story is the possible collapse here in the early going of the Dallas defense and their dreams of hype in the offseason to maybe be a contending team this year. So we'll talk Cowboys football here in a moment as well. We also had sad news out of the city of Chicago that we broadcast from each and every day this morning. Mike Ditka, the legendary former Chicago Bears coach. He's also the first tight end ever inducted into the Pro Football Hall of Fame. Passed away at age 86 today, the family announced. So it's a somber day here in the city of Chicago as he was beloved. He is an icon to this city. Not only was he the coach of the 85 Bears that won the Super Bowl in 1985, he also was a player who made the Hall of Fame as a tight end. And as I say that, the first tight end into the Pro Football Hall of Fame because he was also the first tight end to receive 1,000 yards in a season. Mm-hmm. So, you know, we live in an era where the tight end is a weapon of offense.
1: Multiple tight ends.
0: Travis Kelce, George Kittle, right? Like, we've gone decades of receiving tight ends who put up big numbers. Antonio Gates, Tony Gonzalez, right? Mike Ditka was the first. He was the first receiving tight end.
1: Mm-hmm.
0: And so, like, when you talk about just the history of the National Football League, he was a Hall of Famer as a tight end. He also won a Super Bowl with the Cowboys as a player. He then goes on to coach the Chicago Bears and wins the Super Bowl in 1985. Beyond his playing career, he was a legendary pitchman. Products, food, restaurants. He was featured on ESPN for decades on Sunday Countdown. Mm-hmm. He was great. He was great on television. He was in a Will Ferrell movie, Kicking and Screaming. he was great in that.
1: Mm-hmm.
0: Coach was also the person that the super fans celebrated from the SNL skit from back in the day. And everyone knows it. When you talk about Chicago, people say it from all over the world. The Bears, right?
1: Let me ask you a question.
0: Coach.
1: Who would win in a fight, Hurricane or Ditka?
0: Hurricane or Ditka? Ditka.
1: Trick question. Right? The Hurricane is named Hurricane Ditka.
0: See, like that skit was legendary because of Coach Dicka. And, mm-hmm. and you know, being two guys who have lived our entire lives in the city of Chicago, there's only a few names that are bigger than Dicka in this town.
1: Mm-hmm.
0: It's like Jordan. That's kind of it. You know what I mean? Like, yeah. we've had recent presidents. We've had iconic media members. We've had other sports icons.
1: What's great is that they're all like one name people.
0: It's Jordan. Yeah. It's Oprah. Yeah. It's Obama. It's Dicka.
1: Yeah. They're like, all like singular names.
0: That's it. And that's what people know this city for around the country and around mm-hmm. the world. So Coach Dicka passed away earlier today at age 86, the family announced. Coach Dicka was also hired by the founder of the Chicago Bears, George Halas. So if you're an NFL fan, you know the name George Halas. He hired Dicka in 1982 to take over the Chicago Bears. The Bears went to the playoffs 7 times in 11 seasons, and they played in 3 NFC championship games, and then getting to the Super Bowl in 1985. And that 85 team, a part of why they were so iconic is because they are the original. Yeah, maybe the Jets with Joe Namath is the original. You know, we're going to talk our talk and we're going to walk it mm-hmm. too, right? And we're going to guarantee something and follow through. But the Bears weren't far behind that. They recorded a music video midway through the season saying we're going to win the Super Bowl. That song went to number 1 on the Billboard charts, the Super Bowl Shuffle. Like, how ridiculous is that? That's something that exists. That's so unlikely. Like, could you, like, you mentioned this to me earlier today. Like, could you imagine an NFL team releasing a song that surpasses Choosing Texas by Ella Langley and becomes the number one song in America right now?
1: Not now.
0: And then that team goes on to win the Super Bowl?
1: Just wait till the holidays and Mariah comes back. Yeah, I mean,
0: but you get my point. Like, it's just crazy. And Dicka's personality, the fiery persona, mm-hmm. the ability to go back and forth with the media, the sunglasses, the mustache, the cigars. It really is something that he was iconic, and it's sad to hear that he passed earlier today.
1: Yeah, I mean, his image is the Chicago Bears. The Chicago Bears are Mike Ditka. Mike Ditka is the Chicago Bears, because when you look at what you see images in the crowd, you always see that guy dressed up as the bear man, but you always see people dressed up in the sweater vest with the glasses and the mustache. That's not a bear sweater vest. That's now known as the Ditka sweater. Like, that's just what it's known as. Yep. There's an annual, I don't know if it's a 5K or a 10K, whatever it is.
0: It's a 5K.
1: But it's called the Ditka Run.
0: And everyone wears the little mustache.
1: And everyone wears the mustache sunglasses. And they run around Soldier Field, and you get a shirt that's shaped like a sweater vest, and it's got the sweater vest on it, and that's what you get. And that's what you run around Soldier Field, and it's called the Ditka Run. And it's after him, and it goes to the charity. And he just personified the city. And after he had a successful coaching career here, he went into the media. And not just what you saw on ESPN, on Countdown and all that. It was local media too. Like, the sparring back and forth with the media here, and what you see, the picture, the legendary picture of him flicking off the camera, the fans and all that, and going back and forth. Like, there's a legendary exchange with a fan going, "Oh yeah, buddy, what's that, your IQ?" Like, him going back and forth with fans and stuff. Like, that's what made, he was so authentic. And that's what made him Chicago. He's not from Chicago. He's from Pennsylvania.
0: Yeah.
1: But he became Chicago because he personified working class, from the city, from Chicago, what this
0: tough,
1: hard-nosed, what this city personified. And the city embraced him, the state embraced him, the Bears, everybody. He just became what the Bears were, and that's what everybody knew him as. And so when he was done coaching and started a media career here, that kind of what he became known for, that personality. But that's just who he was. It wasn't an act. That's just who he was. But he was, but it wasn't, he wasn't like mean. You know what I mean? Like he wasn't a bad guy. He would go back and forth with you. He would have conversations with you. He would, and everybody would line up and ask for autographs. He would sign for everybody. He would listen to your Bears stories. He would listen to your 85 stories. Everybody has 1,085 Bears stories because the Bears haven't won anything since 1985. They haven't won a Super Bowl. They've been, but they haven't won anything since 1985. So that's what this city still holds on to are the 1985 Bears.
0: Yeah, and you and I are of an age where, to some extent, it's like enough already.
1: Well,
0: you know, because I think younger people hearing about the good old days, they don't want to just hear about the good old days.
1: Come on, win
0: already. They want to live in their own days. But like I think we are, even though we're young enough to kind of experience that, we're also old enough to be around these people and to have gotten the chance to meet them, to understand the history of the team and understand why that team was so celebrated. Because it really wasn't just, oh, people in Chicago were juiced up for the 85 Bears. It was a national phenomenon that took place because of the personalities, because of the head coach, and what happened with the coverage around that team in 1985. And then you throw in to the mix that they had one of the best playoff and Super Bowl runs that any team's ever had. Just complete domination. Their defense, the best that's ever existed in league history. You know, too many Hall of Famers on that defense to even keep count of. Like that, that's how great they are. They have three on the defensive line. They have a backer. They have so many Hall of Fame players on that one team. And Coach Ditka is the figure face of it. You know, he's the leader. Mm-hmm. Of all of it. And with all of that said, here getting that news today that Mike Ditka passed away at age 86, it is also Chicago Bears Green Bay Packers week. And the game, 1 Eastern on Sunday here in week 5 at Lambeau Field. And for those who are unaware, the last time something like this took place, Walter Payton, arguably the greatest player in NFL history, he passed away, and 6 days later, Chicago went to Green Bay to play the Packers, November 7th, 1999. The Packers were the better team. The Bears were not any good in the late 90s. They were terrible. The game gets to the end of the game, and the Packers have a field goal to win the game. A chip shot, a 28-yard field goal for the Packers as time is going to expire. Green Bay is going to win the game. Mm-hmm. Brian Robinson blocks the field goal, and after the game is quoted in saying, I think Walter Payton actually picked me up a little bit and boosted me up into the air so I could block that kick. I can't jump that high. And that's like one of those images here in Chicago that people remember, that Walter passed and then Robinson blocked the field goal and the Bears beat the Packers that weekend. Abdallah, there ain't any chance in hell that the Bears are losing on Sunday. If coach upstairs has anything to do with it, right?
1: Yeah.
0: Right? Like, they're game planning already. Like, mm-hmm. Unfortunately for Green Bay, like, I know the Bears are going to be starting a backup quarterback, and a lot of things. There's been a lot of trash talk this week between the two teams. But, boy, it kind of feels like that's how it's supposed to be. You know? Coach passes, and the Bears will play the Packers on Sunday.
1: Yeah, and the Green Bay Packers players have been talking a lot of trash. I know their coach, Matt LaFleur, has wanted to stay out of it. He had some very kind words just now about Mike Ditka. Every coach is now talking, and they're getting the news that Mike Ditka has passed, and they're now having very kind words about Mike Ditka. And as did Matt LaFleur. Their players have all talked trash about the Bears earlier in the week. It's not like they're going to pile on now.
0: Oh, they were
1: right?
0: Doing it yesterday. Yeah,
1: they were doing it yesterday, right? Kyle Manungai, the Bears' leading rusher and the number one rushing offense in the NFL, is out this week. He's week to week with turf, with a toe injury. He's in a boot. He might not play next week, according to Jeremy Fowler, who just tweeted this like 15 seconds ago. A 2-week absence is possible for Manungai, the leading rusher on the NFL's number one rushing offense. Not great. However, the Bears are the better team than the Green Bay Packers right now, with or without Caleb Williams. The Packers are a mess right now. Injuries all over the field. Jordan Love isn't playing well. You've got offensive linemen out, defensive linemen out, wide receivers out. You've got linebackers on IR. You've got tons of problems for the Packers. They need this win. They know they need this win. I'm sorry you're not getting this win.
0: Okay, all right. It's Black Abdallah here. The way you said that, I'm sorry you're not getting this win.
1: You're not.
0: It's like you're taking it away from them.
1: You're
0: they're sitting at the table.
1: I'm taking it away.
0: They're looking for dessert. You're like, you're not getting this.
1: You don't get dessert.
0: It's Black Abdallah here on Westwood One Sports and the Westwood One Sports app. You can call or text us at 310-840-4910. News in the NFL, Ian Rappaport putting out there that the Patriots have ruled out Christian Gonzalez, so he will not play against the Raiders. As we continue to prep for week 5, we'll continue to pass along the injury information as we go here on the show. Last night, Dallas was absolutely disappointing. You can't take care of business against an 0-4 team with really no hope because their starting quarterback is injured and they don't know how long he's going to be out for. Buccaneers win 24-16. The Cowboys' defense is so bad. They are going to prevent them from getting to the playoffs and making a Super Bowl run. I saw this from The Ringer earlier today. Since the Micah Parsons trade was made, here are the stats on the Dallas Cowboys' defense. Mm. Right? They had the best defensive player in football.
1: Mm-hmm.
0: They trade him away. Since that point, Dallas is 32nd in EPA per drive, 32nd in success rate, 32nd in explosive play rate, 31st in rushing success rate. You could argue Dallas, since the Micah Parsons trade, has been the worst defense in football. They have a new defensive coordinator, Christian Parker. Things have not changed at all. This season, they're 26th in points given up per game and the 32nd defensive yards per play.
1: Mm-hmm.
0: They're the worst defense in football by a wide margin, and they're going to prevent Dallas from getting to the playoffs or the Super Bowl unless they correct this sooner than later.
1: That is correct. I would say on the other side of that yes, because of one player's absence, I don't know if because of that one player's absence results in them being that horrible of a defense. Because of that one player's absence, they were able to acquire like 5 really, really good players.
0: And those players are not playing well.
1: They're not, but I don't know if Micah Parsons being
0: well,
1: there,
0: I'm not necessarily
1: would make
0: saying
1: them
0: that
1: a great defense. Okay. All of a sudden,
0: that's not. I'm just pointing to a time period, the time period of they trade away Micah Parsons,
1: mm-hmm.
0: and this defense has been the worst defense in football since. That's all I'm pointing to. I'm not saying that like oh they absolutely had to keep Micah Parsons. It's just since that point in time they've been atrocious defensively.
1: Yeah, they have, and the Packers haven't been very good defensively either since Parsons has been out. So you can say both, and I think that he's one of the best, if not the best, defensive players in the NFL. It's not an excuse. You can't use one player's absence as an excuse for not performing well. And you bring in a new defensive coordinator, you bring in Joey Porter, didn't play last night because of an illness, and
0: what was that, the new contract flu?
1: He didn't have a contract last week, and he played.
0: What's going on?
1: He was fine last week.
0: What's happening here? What's going on? What are we doing?
10: What are we doing?
1: I don't know. Something has got to happen in Dallas fast, because this division is now become the NFC South, because the Giants are atop of this division. And without a real quarterback, because Jameis Winston is not going to be sustainable, and they've got what? You're going to go to J.J. McCarthy, and he's going to win the division?
0: Dahl's calling them a fake quarterback.
1: They're not a real team. They're not going to win this division, I don't think. And the Eagles are a mess. Are they going to find a way to figure it out and win this division? The Cowboys aren't dead yet.
0: No, they're not. But they cannot continue to play. Because think about it. The offense they faced last night wasn't a top-level offense.
1: No.
0: So if they continue to play like this, they're not getting to the playoffs.
1: However, if you look at the Eagles, we all assume we're going to lose against the Jags. They're going to fall to 2-3 as well. So you've got a bunch of 2-3s and the Giants at 3-1.
0: Easy on that.
1: What? Well, you think the Eagles and the Cowboys are a bunch of 8 and 9s?
0: Sometimes the 2s and 3s need love too.
1: Well, you put them together, you get a few 6s and 7s.
0: Oh, we're so stupid. Are the Cowboys in the most helpless position in the league, or is it somebody else? We'll tackle that and fill in the blank with Raj coming up next. Into sports cards, 4 of them are sold every second on Whatnot.
1: Whatnot is the largest live shopping marketplace in the U.S., so instead of scrolling through listings, you're stepping into live shows. Sellers are showing off what they've got, and everyone's watching, chatting, and shopping together.
0: 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Stick around, because you never know what the seller is pulling out next. Honestly, it feels more like watching a show than shopping.
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0: It's Football Friday on Westwood One Sports. Here's Black and Abdallah.
1: Yeah, it is. That's right. Football Friday here on Westwood One Sports, Westwood One Sports app. Black and Abdallah live from Chicago each day. Now it's time to go on out to parts unknown, Colorado. And that's where we find Raj Sharon.
2: And the next question comes from the line of Raj Sharon with Westwood One. Please proceed.
1: On a Friday, it's time to play a little fill in the blank with Raj. Hello, Raj.
3: Hello, Black. Hello, Abdallah. It's a fill in the blank football Friday. We're going to start off. This question's kind of implied from what we saw from the Cowboys last night, but it really could be anybody. The word helpless is it's a big one in fandom because, you know, like, I don't know if a Dolphins fan necessarily feels helpless right now because, hey, you're on the March for Arch or wherever you're going. But boy, when you're locked in to being sucking, that's even worse. So that's sort of, well done, Abdallah. That is sort of the background. I know, we lost him. Did Black spit out water?
4: Yeah.
3: Did he pull out spit water?
5: You made me spit out my water towels all over the floor. What is wrong with you?
3: Well done.
5: We're trying to do a football show.
4: Yeah, I know.
3: Well done, Abdallah. I'm proud of you.
5: Just trying to take a drink.
3: Proud of you, buddy. Set that one up and just right out of the park. All right, guys, so we're going to start off the most helpless situation in the National Football League belongs to blank. Adam A. Abdallah.
4: I know what you're trying to do here, Raj. I know what you're doing, parts unknown.
5: What's he doing?
4: This is Davis Webb. The most helpless situation.
5: It's not Davis
4: helpless
5: Webb.
4: Helpless Webb. What else is he doing? He doesn't design the game plan. They're not his plays.

0: He can't call the plays anymore. What's he doing
1: there? He's a good employee.
0: What's he doing there now? He's taking up an office.
1: He's a...
0: No!
2: Well,
0: he's
2: can
0: taking
2: still be
0: up
2: the,
0: an office now.
2: He can
1: he's
2: still
1: a
2: be the guy.
1: Hire.
2: No, when
0: what,
2: when
0: he's Bo, good for the room?
1: Yeah.
2: No, he goes back to the old role. When Bo comes off the field and he and Sean start yelling at each other, he can go be Bo's buddy on the bench again.
1: Yes.
0: He's a therapist? Get out of here. Helpless. Oh. If anything, Sean Payton has ruined this man because he wanted to leave to get another job.
1: You're doing too much right now.
0: No, I'm not.
1: Yes,
0: no, I'm
1: you
0: not.
1: Are. This,
0: listen
1: this,
0: to me.
1: This
0: no,
1: is way too
0: no,
1: much.
0: You listen to me. Listen to me. He wanted to leave to go get
1: I
0: another
1: have
0: job.
1: To listen to you.
0: He wanted to leave to go get another job. Go get some paper towels to clean up your mess. He wanted to leave to go get another job, okay? And Sean Payton said, no, I'm going to let you call plays. And he was like, great, let me call plays. Guess what happened after 4 weeks? You're not good enough to call plays. You think anyone's going to hire this man now to be their offensive coordinator or head coach? No, Davis Webb is screwed now.
2: No,
0: he's
2: Sean
0: screwed
2: Payton,
0: for the rest
2: Sean
0: of his
2: Payton
0: life.
2: Sean Payton brought up yesterday, this happened to him 20 years ago. Parcells,
0: Davis Webb
2: has
0: to wait 20
2: took away
0: years.
2: From
0: Davis
2: no.
0: Webb's got to wait 20 years. Davis Webb is a pariah now.
2: Black, what's the most helpless situation
1: you
2: in the league?
1: You are doing way
0: I am
1: too
0: not,
1: much.
0: I'm not the one that spit up. I'm not the one that can't handle drinking like an adult.
1: All right, I'm going to go Tennessee. I think Tennessee is in the most helpless position because I think Houston gets right this weekend. And I think we will continue to doubt Cam Ward, Robert Saleh clearly not having success at the start. Usually you get that new coach bump and the team responds. We're not seeing it from Tennessee. So I'm gonna say the Titans are the most helpless spot because they're in that weird predicament where they might have a bad record and they could take a quarterback, but they have a quarterback. So did they burn another top 10 pick on a quarterback when they just did that? That to me is helpless.
2: Boy, what a swing from a few months ago, the greatest opening in the history of the National Football League.
1: Could you imagine someone saying that on national radio?
0: Still is.
2: I couldn't believe it. All right, guys. The team under the most pressure to get a dub this Sunday is blank.
1: Well, I think that's easy. I'm going to stick with the same exact game I was just talking about. It's Houston. Because I think you can paint a picture that Houston can save their season. They just need to... D'Amico Ryan's taking back the play calling defensively. They need to get right defensively. They've given up some points here in the last couple of weeks against good offenses. But I think it's Houston. They're under the most pressure to win this weekend.
2: What do you say, Abdallah?
0: I think it's Philly. Because based on the reporting that we heard early in this week, D'Amico's fine. D'Amico's not going. He's not a hot boy. Nick Sirianni needs to get a win. You saw what happened yesterday in Dallas. There's blood in the water, my friend.
2: You think Sirianni can get meatball subs in London at halftime?
0: Oh, you get a fish and chips.
1: Could you imagine if those Eagles fans, the same ones that we played from the CBS 3 report in Philly on Monday, if they traveled across the pond?
3: And as we know, during a lot of games, fans walk away blaming a coach. Today was no exception.
4: Coach doesn't kick a field goal. It's bad coaching again. Sirianni blew the game again for the unsmost time.
5: We could have been up 1 point, up 2 points. Nick Sirianni. I'm sorry, Nick Sirianni gotta go.
6: Nick ain't it. Nick is cute. He's angry. He can scream, but he doesn't make the team come out of halftime and be the team. What's happening at halftime? Are we eating meatball subs?
2: Is it going to be bangers and mash this week? Are we eating bangers and mash at halftime?
0: Is Yahya getting a fish and chips?
7: Nick's not at all.
0: Is Yahya getting a fish and chips?
1: That guy is so hammered.
6: Angry, he can scream, but he doesn't make the team come out of halftime.
7: Doesn't make the team the team.
6: What's happening at halftime? Are we eating meatball subs?
0: So is Yahya getting a fish and chips?
1: It's great. Philly fans are the best, man. It is so great. Even in the NBA playoffs, we had the Philly fans. We had the girl that was crying. Remember her over Joel Embiid and the team losing in the second round to the Knicks?
8: And I love Joel, and I hope he stays. I love the whole team. They did amazing, but it's just heartbreaking. It really is.
1: The poor girl.
2: She's feeling pretty good now. She got Jaylen Brown and LeBron James on her team. It worked out.
1: I was watching the highlights of their preseason game.
0: Was that
1: last
0: real
1: night.
0: Or did I get got yesterday that Embiid fell into Jalen Brown and he hurt his knee? He got like
2: I think
0: he,
2: you got
0: he,
2: got.
0: Like, he,
1: I was, think you got. I think
0: no,
1: you
0: no,
1: got,
0: like
1: you
0: he was got. Fine. Like, he was fine, but he was like like he was fine. He got up, but it was just funny how Embiid fell and like he was like ah for a minute and then he was fine.
1: Oh, Raj, we do have news in
2: we
1: the
2: do
1: NFL
2: have breaking news,
1: with
2: yes.
1: With injuries. The Ravens have now officially ruled out Lamar Jackson for Sunday. Jesse Minter ruling out Lamar Jackson will not play against the Falcons.
2: There we go. So no, he's going to play without practice. No, he's out. So we
0: no get Saturday Snoop. News dump.
2: All right. We get Snoop versus Penix on Sunday night. All right, guys. Maybe that'll affect the answer to your next question. The person under the most pressure this Sunday is blank. Adam Abdallah.
0: I still think it's Nick Sirianni. Actually, no. I take it
1: you
0: back.
1: You want to hear the meatball sub guy?
0: No.
1: Meatball sub guy?
0: No.
9: Scream, but he doesn't
1: make the team the team. He doesn't make the team the team.
0: No. It's not.
9: What's happening at halftime? Are we eating meatball subs?
0: It's not. It's not him.
2: It gets better every time.
1: It does. It really does.
0: It is a man with a tiny little thin mustache.
1: You're going to take my answer.
0: About 4 hours
1: You're
0: to
1: a jerk.
0: About
1: That's
0: four
1: my
0: and a half
1: answer.
0: Hours to the north.
1: That was oh my answer.
0: It is Matt LaFleur.
2: Wow.
0: He needs a win. Wow. He's got paper. He's got the extension, but
1: okay.
0: Back to I don't the know, man. Board. I don't know. You got to get a win.
1: Wow. Okay.
0: Especially now.
1: I didn't think you were gonna know
2: you
1: my
2: can go
1: answer.
2: LaFleur too. If it's that clear, you guys are both on the same page. Then LaFleur is under some la pressure
1: LaFleur.
2: On Sunday.
1: I think as our texter says, LaFleur. Raj, I think that's the case. I think Matt LaFleur. If the Bears put it on, right, and it's like they win 31-17 or something like that. Yeah, I think he's going to be under some pressure. Absolutely. I'm going to go the same way.
2: All right, guys. Sunday's best game is going to be blank versus blank. Chris Black.
1: All right. Since I'm teeing off first, give me San Francisco at Seattle. That's divisional matchup. That's going to be the best game of the weekend. I can't wait for this game. It's going to be awesome. So I'm going to go 49ers Seahawks as the best game of the weekend.
0: That's not fair. I'm going to give you... I'll go Homer. Bears Packers.
2: Oh, you made a good game. I thought you said they were going to kill him. Now you're saying it's going to be a good game. I thought you said the Bears were going to like run all over him for the honor of Dick. Yeah.
0: And that's why it's going to be awesome.
1: Okay.
0: And that's why it's going to be awesome.
1: What happened to yesterday? You were trying to put the hard sell on Vegas, New England.
0: I was going
1: to
0: pick that one, and then the coach left this great earth.
1: See, Raj, do I not know my partner, or do I not know my partner?
0: And then you know what changed? We lost a great one today.
1: So you're going. Ditka Fest,
0: yeah,
1: up at Lambeau.
0: Easy over there.
1: Mike Ditka, he passed away.
0: Yeah.
2: All right, guys. And finally, Monday morning, we're sitting down. It's a reaction Monday. The first thing out of our mouths is going to be what? Our headline Monday morning after Week 5 NFL Sunday is going to be blank. Adam Abdallah.
0: The Seattle Seahawks... are the defending champions are still the best team in the NFL.
1: Ooh.
2: Ooh. Okay.
1: That is a strong take. That is strong.
2: Not hot.
1: I agree.
2: Strong.
1: I'm going to go along the lines off of something Abdallah was talking about moments ago. I think it's going to be panic and concern with Philadelphia. Because I think Jacksonville is very good. And I think the Jags win that game. So I think it's going to be... Did the Eagles window close or something like that? Like, should we really be worried that the Eagles are now 2-3 to start the season? That's where I'm going with it.
2: All right, fellas, that is our fill in the blank Friday heading into Week 5. Week 5, you kidding me?
1: Can't believe
2: it. Week 5?
1: Raj, we're already here. Week 5. It's amazing.
2: We're here. And we are counting down to the NBA season too.
1: Oh,
2: we're trickling our way through PSL.
1: Probably like 13
2: season.
1: Days away, 14
2: oh,
1: days.
2: Oh, man.
1: 12?
0: What is it?
2: The NBC triple header. Then the next day, I mean, we'll be able to watch the Kings. We'll be able to watch the Hornets. I mean, the Magic, all the big ratings getters in the NBA.
0: 11 days.
1: 11 days.
2: You kidding me? What's better than October NBA basketball?
1: Nothing.
2: Nothing
1: at all.
2: Nothing.
1: Thank you, Raj.
2: Thank you, fellas.
1: There it is. 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Okay. So this weekend's NFL games. As we enter the game, we will enter the quarter point of the season. The first quarter of the NFL season. Who leads in some of the big awards? What are some of the names if we were picking awards for the NFL season today? Who are the names that would win those awards a quarter of the way through? We'll tell you coming up next.
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1: You're just joining us in the last 10 minutes. We saw news from the NFL. Lamar Jackson ruled out by the Ravens for Sunday. So Snoop Huntley will start for Baltimore this weekend on Sunday Night Football against the Falcons. As the Falcons look to make it three in a row on Sunday nights, you can listen to the game right here on Westwood One Sports. So Lamar Jackson has not practiced all week. Jesse Minter ruling Lamar out for Sunday. It's Buck and Abdallah here on Westwood One Sports and the Westwood One Sports app. We're at about the quarter point of the NFL season. Every team will cross over the quarter points at some point here in the next game, right? Like, it's not as simple when you used to have 16 games, you knew at the first four is the quarter point, but we're almost there, right?
2: Mm-hmm.
1: Bill Barnwell on ESPN.com wrote 3 million words on the first quarter winners of this season. He writes a lot.
2: He does.
1: It's very extensive. Mm-hmm. I like Bill Barnwell. It's good work. It's a lot to read.
2: Mm-hmm.
1: He has his winners for the awards here at the first quarter of the NFL season. Some of these names, right? Like Coach of the Year. Look around the NFL. Who would you say Coach of the Year? I can think of a couple of names. Like Todd Monken. How could you argue against Todd Monken right now at this point?
3: Todd's trying to get a sweet haircut.
1: Right? Like, he's dealing with big fan guy Deshaun Watson.
4: Big community guy, big city guy, big fan guy.
1: He's a big fan guy.
2: I think it's because
1: Todd Monken.
2: A lot of people don't think it's sustainable.
1: All right, but if we're just talking about the first quarter of the NFL season,
2: yeah,
1: Monken would be a candidate. What about John Harbaugh? Who would have ever thought the Giants, through the first quarter of the season, were leading the division?
2: Again.
1: With their backup.
2: Again. Yes, but put context into who he has in there. He has Clint Kubiak.
1: Well, I was gonna get to it.
2: Okay,
1: Abdallah.
2: Okay,
1: I was gonna give you some other options.
2: Okay,
1: first.
2: Okay, but you're crapping on who he's got.
1: No, I'm not. I'm just gonna say, what? How could you kind of go away from Andy Reid?
2: Because Andy Reid's got Patrick Mahomes
1: or Kevin O'Connell.
2: Because Kevin O'Connell has got a horrible offense. I'm not giving it to him. His offense sucks.
1: Or Shanahan. Kyle Shanahan.
2: Kyle Shanahan is supposed to be this good. I'm not awarding someone who's supposed to be this good.
1: Why don't you tell us how great Clint Kubiak is?
2: Clint Kubiak was written off for dead.
1: No,
2: Clint Kubiak.
1: Wasn't.
2: Yes, he was.
1: No, he was a first-year head coach. What are you talking about?
2: What do you mean?
1: What are you talking about? Written off for dead?
2: Written off
1: for dead. It's a first-year head coach.
2: What does that mean?
1: What does that mean?
2: What did you think Clint Kubiak would be at this point? You tell me. What did you think Clint Kubiak would be at this point?
1: Changing the culture. Getting better.
2: Record.
1: I don't care.
2: Yeah. No. Answer the question. What did you think the Raiders would be at this point?
5: What are we doing? What's going on?
2: Answer the question.
1: I thought that they would be sub-500.
2: Worse than that.
1: No, I didn't think they'd be over, but I thought that they would be a non-competitive team.
2: You thought that they would be, that Kirk Cousins would be out of here. You thought that they'd be starting Mendoza. You thought that they would be god-awful.
1: No, that's incorrect. I can have separate thoughts at the same time. One can be, I don't think you're doing any benefit to the young quarterback that you just drafted by not playing him, as well as thinking this team can improve.
2: Instead,
1: I can have both of those two thoughts.
2: Instead, this team might make the playoffs, and you're wrong. He's got Kirk Cousins playing really well. He's got the defense playing really well, and this team looks like a real contender and not a pretender.
1: I don't understand your, like, over-love for the Raiders.
2: It's not. It's that you were wrong. It's my love for the fact that you were wrong about this.
1: I'm not wrong about anything. Coach of the Year through the first quarter of this season, Bill Barnwell says Clint Kubiak.
2: And
1: he's an
2: right.
1: option.
2: And he's right.
1: I was giving you other options.
2: Those options are wrong.
1: Okay. Would you like to take on Comeback Player of the Year?
2: No, because that's a correct option too, I think.
1: Barnwell writes Patrick Mahomes.
2: That's a good option. Coming back from injury. That's how it's supposed to go.
1: You don't want to celebrate your guy?
2: Who's my guy?
4: Big community
2: that's
4: guy,
2: your guy.
4: Big city
2: no,
4: guy.
2: No, that's your guy.
4: Fan guy.
1: Deshaun Watson?
2: No, that's
1: comeback
2: your guy.
1: Player of the year?
2: That's your guy.
1: Okay. I agree with that.
2: Yeah.
1: Patrick Mahomes, comeback player of the
2: They're
1: year.
2: They're never going to give it to Deshaun Watson. Are you kidding me? They could win the Super Bowl.
1: What about defensive player of the year? Think of all the great defensive players in the NFL through the first quarter of the season.
2: I love Will Anderson. I think he's playing really well. My problem with Givi is giving it to a player on a team that doesn't have any wins.
1: 0-4, yeah. Will Anderson is who Bill Barnwell writes.
2: Like, giving it to a player that's on an 0-4 team is kind of...
1: All right, what about offensive player of the year?
2: Bijan Robinson deserves it. Bijan Robinson looks good right now. I know they're 2-2 right now.
1: What about Kenneth Walker?
2: Kenneth Walker looks good too.
1: No quarterbacks?
2: No, that's what MVP is for.
1: No, it's not what it says.
2: That's what MVP is for.
1: That's not in the rules. Offensive player of the year and MVP could be the same player.
2: It's like baseball. They're the unwritten rules.
1: Like you could say Josh Allen.
2: No.
1: Scoring touchdowns with his legs and through the air.
2: Mm-mm. Unwritten rules.
1: You could do that.
2: It's like baseball.
1: Bijan is the one that Barnwell lists on this column.
2: Mm-hmm.
1: Kenneth Walker, I think, is in the mix.
2: Yeah.
1: I'm trying to think of other... Yeah, CeeDee Lamb would be tough because the Cowboys are 2-3.
2: He had, what, 2 catches yesterday?
1: Yeah, but last week he had 17. That's a great average. Is it not? That's a pretty good average. You get 17 in 1 week and 2 in the next. You're still doing pretty all right.
2: I got an A over here and I got an F. I mean, you put them together.
1: You're the Cowboys.
2: Yeah.
1: You're the Dallas Cowboys.
2: All right.
1: Any other names you want to add to the offensive player of the year?
2: I still think, I mean, Jackson Smith and Jigba's always in the mix.
1: Okay.
2: He's playing really well still.
1: All right.
2: I think it's between those two.
1: Carson Wentz?
2: Stop putting quarterbacks in there.
1: Well, he won his games, and Kyler hasn't looked good.
2: You're not giving a quarterback offensive player of the year.
6: Did you guys say
2: it's
6: Kenneth Walker?
2: Award.
6: Did you guys mention Kenneth Walker?
2: Yeah,
1: it was the first name. Yeah.
6: Okay. I missed him amongst all the other names that come up. I'm like, where's Walker? It's got to be Walker.
1: Kenneth Walker. That was the one that I said at mm-hmm. the start.
2: It's not a quarterback award. Stop trying to give it to quarterbacks.
6: I got lost in the whole it's a quarterback, not quarterback. So
1: Raj, you and me both, man. We're trying to get through this.
6: And a pitcher can be MVP, right? Right, Abdallah? Can a pitcher be MVP, or is he restricted to only being Cy Young?
1: Only Cy Young in Abdallah's world.
2: Unwritten rules of baseball, man, not mine. Talk to the olds.
1: He's not, when it comes to sports awards, he's not inclusive.
2: Talk to the olds, not me.
1: You only get one award that you can go after.
2: Not me. Not talk to the olds, not me.
6: In 2012, I was losing my mind that Adrian Peterson got MVP over Peyton Manning. Like, losing my mind. Wait, he's a running back. They're not allowed to win MVP. The rules say he needs to be offensive player of the year, and Manning should be MVP. And they, mm-hmm. they flipped it. Peterson was MVP, and Manning was offensive player of the year.
1: All right, so Bill Barnwell writes for MVP. Do you want to give options, or you just want to talk about Brock Purdy?
2: I mean, everybody knows it's Brock Purdy right now. Everybody knows it's Brock Purdy. It can't be Josh Allen. It can't be.
1: And based on your rules, it can't be Kenneth Walker. It can't be Bijan.
2: No, it has to be Brock Purdy.
1: Okay. All right.
2: It's not a running back award. What year is this?
1: I mean, the 49ers offense is so good. What about Trent Williams? Could he be the MVP?
2: Could we
1: get our first offensive lineman MVP?
2: I mean,
1: how cool would that be?
2: The way you and I think of it, you should just, if you're going to give it to Brock Purdy, you should just give it to Shanahan.
1: I agree. I'm trying to think of other quarterbacks that could be MVP right now. Josh Allen, Brock Purdy.
2: Trevor Lawrence.
1: Patrick Mahomes.
2: I think by the end of the football week of Monday, Trevor Lawrence could be the favorite. Because I think the 49ers could lose to Seattle.
1: Yeah.
2: And I also think that the Bills could lose to the Rams on Monday. And I think that the odds could shift where Trevor Lawrence, after putting it on the Eagles' defense in London, will become your MVP favorite. I think that that's how it could shift.
1: That's the article that we were seeing on ESPN.com from Bill Barnwell, looking at the first quarter of the NFL season. Brock Purdy right now has had a fantastic start to the season. So the fact that, you know, Barnwell puts it out there. Yeah. I mean, I would say he's one of the two guys for MVP at this moment.
2: Yeah, for sure. For sure. I think that there's, up until yesterday, I thought that there were 4 legit candidates. I thought that it was Brock Purdy, Josh Allen, Trevor Lawrence, and Dak Prescott. I know that the interceptions weren't, it was off the hands, it was off a face mask, it's not really his fault, but you can't have those offensive numbers against.
1: What your thoughts on the stadium employee and his comments towards Dak
2: The tunnel? Hell yeah! But don't turn away. Say it with your chest. I like the he's not wrong. I mean, but don't cower in fear.
1: I feel like that happens, you know, when you're driving, sometimes maybe you're a little aggressive on the horn,
2: mm-hmm.
1: and you're not expecting the person to respond.
2: Yeah.
1: You're just trying to get them to move along. Like, you're not trying to start something. You're just like, come on, buddy,
2: mm-hmm.
1: let's keep it moving.
2: Yeah.
1: And then they stop and they turn like a full head turn towards you,
2: mm-hmm.
1: roll down the window. Maybe they have a little salute.
2: What?
1: It's like, all right, can we just drive? Well, what are we doing? Dak's look on the video of him walking to the locker room, of the turning around, like, did you really just say that to me as I'm walking by?
2: He's not wrong. The employee's not wrong.
1: He's not wrong, but like, Dak Prescott's an intimidating figure. He's an NFL player.
2: Didn't play like it yesterday.
1: Well, I mean, right. I mean, Mr. Tough Guy, you got to stand up. Stand up to it then.
2: He did.
1: No, I know, but
2: he needs to. You're right. He needs to. He absolutely needs to. I think it's just funny. And I like that they had to point out it's like a third party hire.
1: He's not an actual employee of the stadium.
2: It's a third party hire.
1: A third party company.
2: Nothing to do with it here. I think Jerry Jones should hire him, promote him, bring him on as a consultant.
1: What a disastrous loss last night for the Dallas Cowboys. And when you look at, you know, obviously the turnovers offensively, but if this defense continues to play the way that they played last night on the ground, giving up that much yardage, 165 yards to Bucky Irving. I mean, they're not going to be able to stop anyone and compete for the playoffs. We'll continue talking about that. Also, we celebrate Coach Ditka. He passed away earlier today.
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1: Live from Chicago, that's right. 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Reacting to the game last night, Buccaneers beat the Cowboys 24-16. We'll talk about that Cowboys defense because it's a major problem going forward for Dallas. And, you know, maybe it's a part of the conversation we've had throughout the show, Abdallah, that maybe the NFC East is not as good as we thought they were heading into this season. The first quarter of the season has not been that smooth for that division. Now, the Giants look fantastic. Backup quarterback, 3-1. Things are looking decent. So we'll continue to talk about that. Also, news around the NFL, Lamar Jackson is out for Sunday. So the Ravens have announced, Jesse Minter told the media earlier, that Lamar Jackson will be out for the game on Sunday. We also have sad news out of the city of Chicago today. This morning, it was announced that Mike Ditka, legendary coach, player in the NFL, Hall of Fame tight end, passed away at age 86. The legendary former Chicago Bears coach, the first tight end ever inducted into the Pro Football Hall of Fame, passed away today at age 86, the family announced earlier this morning. So Coach Ditka, if you know anything about Chicago, he embodied Chicago. And it's he's iconic because of what that team accomplished in the 80s, the 1985 Chicago Bears that won the Super Bowl, Super Bowl 20. One of the greatest defenses in NFL history, one of the greatest teams in NFL history. The chip on the shoulder, the charisma, the mustache, the sunglasses, the quick wit and the ability to go after reporters, his ability to showcase his personality on TV for many decades on ESPN on Sunday Countdown. Coach Ditka was a living legend who now has sadly passed, but he is clearly one of the most iconic people to ever spend time in the city of Chicago and to embrace it. He's not from here. He's from Pennsylvania, but he's a Chicagoan. And there were articles that were written recently, I believe in The Athletic. Dan Pompey wrote an article not too long ago pointing out that Coach Ditka moved back to Chicago in the last year or so because he wanted to be in Chicago for the end of his life.
2: Mm-hmm.
1: At the time, I don't think that they knew that this date was coming as soon as it did, but I remember reading that article. It was like a couple months ago or at some point in the summer that he moved back to Chicago. And so here on the show, we are both broadcasting from Chicago. We've lived here our entire lives. Coach Ditka, a legendary head coach for the Chicago Bears. He also was the first tight end ever inducted into the Pro Football Hall of Fame. He's the first tight end in NFL history to receive 1,000 yards in a season. He also won a Super Bowl with the Dallas Cowboys as a player, and then goes on to coach and to be a legendary person in the media, iconic pitchman. He had any product you could think of. Coach Ditka had his like, name, and image attached to it. It's what he did.
2: Mm-hmm.
1: And it was iconic here in the city. He had restaurants that were very famous here. They also have been in other places like in Pennsylvania and I think in various parts of the country. The Ditka restaurants were also around. So Coach Ditka, he was in a movie with Will Ferrell,
2: mm-hmm.
1: kicking and screaming. And like I mentioned, all the time that he spent on ESPN for all of those years as well.
2: Yeah, he was the Chicago Bears and now the embodiment of the Chicago Bears became him because he was known for wearing that sweater vest with the Bears and it became known as the Ditka sweater. And, you know, going through, people are posting different things of how they remember him and all that kind of stuff. And I'll remember that game, the Monday night game in December against the Cowboys when they retired his number 89, and it was freezing cold.
1: It was like 5 degrees out.
2: It was like 5 degrees.
1: It was one of the coldest games in Chicago sports history.
2: Normally, halftime, everybody leaves the bowl to go underneath
1: the seating bowl.
2: The seating bowl to get warm, to go by the heaters, to do whatever they can to try to get warm for like 10 minutes and then come back out to try to see the rest of the game. Nobody left. And Ditka gave a great speech and ended it with an emphatic "Go Bears!" The entire stadium was cheering, and like everybody was glued, even though everybody was freezing their asses off. And like he wasn't like he didn't need to be out there either. His old ass wasn't going anywhere either. You know, like obviously,
1: I remember I was there.
2: Yeah, we were watching that game. It was awesome.
1: Yeah.
2: Watching him getting his number retired and everything like that was awesome. It was 13 years ago, December 9th, 2013. It was great. And, you know, him still being around after his retirement from coaching, even after his retirement from being on ESPN TV and doing, you know, more media after that and just being around and other people being able to, you know, tell him their 85 Bears stories, because everybody in Chicago's got an 85 Bears story. Everybody loves the 85 Bears. Everybody still wears 85 Bears jerseys, still wears the historic jerseys and still wears the players and loves the players and, you know, loves Ditka, the coach, loves Buddy Ryan. The coaches embodied the team just as much, if not more, than some of the players did on that team. And so it's a huge loss for the city. Like you mentioned, it's part of the Mount Rushmore of Chicago, just personalities, not even athletes, not even like people that like athlete naming the top four athletes of each sport. It's people that represent the city. Ditka is one of them for sure. And it's a huge loss for the organization. It's a huge loss for the city. And having the Bears play the Packers this weekend up at Lambeau couldn't be more poetic as we lose Mike Ditka today. The news coming out today earlier that he passed earlier today.
1: Mike Ditka passed away at 86 earlier today. It's Black and Abdallah here on Westwood One Sports. You can call or text the show at 310-840-4910. A text from the 843. Black and Abdallah, since you're both guys born and raised in Chicago, you would be best to answer this question. Who's the most beloved figure ever in Chicago? Michael Jordan or Mike Ditka?
2: Oh.
1: I think it's, you got to go Jordan.
2: I think, yeah.
1: Ditka's pretty beloved, and he's pretty close. And I've said it multiple times here on the show today. You know, when you meet people who are not from here and you travel the United States, you travel the world, there's only a few things that people from everywhere know about Chicago. And that's Michael Jordan. Wherever you go, different countries, different parts of the world, if you say you're from Chicago, people respond by saying Michael Jordan.
2: Mm-hmm.
1: So Jordan's absolutely one. There's also like three other names that most people commonly associate with the city of Chicago. It's Oprah, it's Obama, and then it's Ditka.
2: Mm-hmm.
1: And that's it. Like, those are the four names. Jordan, Obama, Oprah, Ditka. Right. I mean, when you have a president who's from a city, that's a well-known thing. Oprah was a big time TV star, and she still is, but you know, throughout the late 80s into the 90s into the 2000s, she was like the person on television, mm-hmm. daytime television, and she has her own network. You know, Mike Ditka, he's in the class. I would say my answer would be Jordan over Ditka, but Ditka's pretty close. He's very close.
2: Well, yeah, I mean, look, obviously Jordan did more winning, you know, and the question with the 85 Bears is always, why not more?
1: Yeah, they only won one, and it was, you know, they never got there again. They ran into the San Francisco 49ers in the late 80s, those teams, and then that's like a part of the conversation when we talk about weather games and football is, you know, people always think that the Chicago Bears have some weather advantage when they play against other teams, but we can point back to the late 80s when the Chicago Bears were trying to get to the Super Bowl, and they were hosting the San Francisco 49ers, a team from the coast. That team kicked their butt in the playoffs.
2: Mm-hmm.
1: So like, that's why we always laugh that it's not the same type of thing. We also have a text from the 352, Black and Abdallah. No mention of the White Sox being blown out two games in a row. I see. Maybe they'll close out a playoff series at home in year 2146. All right. Fair critique on the show. Yes. The Guardians won last night, 9-5. The series is 2-2. ALDS Game 5 is tomorrow night, 8 Eastern in Cleveland, and mm-hmm. we'll see if the Sox can advance. Yeah, I mean, we didn't mention it. We were also talking about Ditka passing,
2: yeah.
1: and it's Week 5 of the NFL season.
2: The Cowboys getting their asses kicked, I'll tell you. Yeah.
1: Fair enough,
2: yeah.
1: fair critique, Listen. Yes, we did not mention it.
2: Yeah.
1: The White Sox were bad last night. I think the White Sox are still walking guys.
2: Yeah, well, I'll tell you,
1: and they're still swinging and missing.
2: This is exactly what we talked about yesterday. This is what happens when you don't have pitching. When you don't have real starters that you can go to.
1: You want a stat? I got a stat.
2: When you have to go to a guy and start a guy that pitched the day before, that's the problem.
1: They all pitched the day before.
2: That's the
1: problem.
2: They
1: all looked bad.
2: That's the problem. The problem is you don't have real pitching. And when you don't have that, and you've got, they mentioned it. They're like, this is like the eighth time this guy's pitched. The Guardians have all faced these guys 10 and 15 times already.
1: All right, here's the stat. Over the last two games, Chicago White Sox hitters have struck out 31 times,
2: yeah.
1: and White Sox pitchers have issued 17 walks. No other MLB team in the modern era has had that many strikeouts at the plate and that many walks on the mound over a two-game span in the regular season or postseason. That's how bad the White Sox have been in the last two games.
2: Mm-hmm.
1: So, yes, maybe in year 2146, maybe they'll get a crack at trying to clinch a series at home in the playoffs. Who knows? Maybe they win on Saturday, and then they can try and clinch against the Rays in the ALCS.
2: Good luck with
1: that,
2: at home.
1: Yeah, I don't think that's the case. I assume the Guardians are the favorites in this matchup on Saturday.
2: They're pretty
1: tomorrow.
2: They're pretty. Let's see.
1: They're
2: -135. Yeah.
1: Mm-hmm. All right, so there you go. We mentioned it. On to football. Week mm-hmm. 5 of the NFL season. So we have the news. Lamar Jackson is out for the Ravens. That should be a good game, even without Lamar playing in the game. Because I do think watching the Falcons the last 2 weeks on national TV, I want to see them play again on national TV. I'm down with it. The Falcons have been good. Bijan Robinson has been really impressive to this point.
2: Yeah, he absolutely has been. And I think that it'll be a good test against the Ravens defense to see how much this Falcons offense can run the football, to see if Penix can keep playing well. And I also think, look, Snoop Hundley can play a little bit. And with a full week to prep, because the Ravens knew this. You know, Lamar hasn't practiced. If Huntley has a full week of practice to prepare, the Falcons defense has played well. But with Huntley getting all the reps and a full week and time to prepare, I think this could be a much better game than we anticipate.
1: Yeah, it could be. Absolutely. You can listen to the game right here on Westwood One Sports, Sunday Night Football. Absolutely. Also, you can text the show, 310-840-4910. Chad in California says, sucks to hear that we lost the Ditka. Mm-hmm. He was football. Can we get a da Bears? So there you go. Yeah, everyone's having a drink and celebrating Ditka today and a salute with the da Bears, like the mm-hmm. super fans. And the super fans, the SNL skit was created to celebrate Mike Ditka. That's why that exists. You know what I mean? Like it is very common for people to say that, to talk about it, to understand what it is. Like the fact that this football team, they were so good that they, in the middle of the season, recorded a music video
2: mm-hmm.
1: talking trash, saying that we're going to win the Super Bowl and dancing, doing dance moves. You know, think about it. I was getting upset the other day about players dancing in the end zone. This group of players got together and made a dance video. The Super Bowl shuffle.
2: There was no social media back then, so there couldn't be hot takes.
1: It was worse. It was just media.
2: Yeah, it was just regular media.
1: So the late local news is showing you the Super Bowl shuffle. So they make this video. The song goes to number one on the Billboard charts. You also have SNL spoofing Chicagoans celebrating and looking up the Ditka and the Bears. Like, that's the phenomenon that this team had on pop culture. And so, it's a sad day that that Ditka passed earlier today.
2: Yeah, absolutely. It's a huge loss. And I know that a lot of people are feeling it here in the city. A lot of Chicago Bears fans are feeling it right now. And it is weirdly poetic that it happens on Bears-Packers week. It is It is something that I think the Bears players will use as motivation if they didn't need any more than the Packers players talking trash all week, even though they lost the last two against the Bears as motivation. But if they needed to talk more trash, then the Bears players can use this. And I'm sure Ben Johnson will also use this as motivation as well for his players, too.
1: Text from the 630. I texted this last week, but the passing of the coach today during Packer week, we need to address it again today. The Bears will get LaFleur fired on Monday. That's from Scott from Cabana 10. Remember Cabana 10 last
2: Shout
1: year?
2: Shout out, Scott.
1: So Abdel and I went to Vegas to cover Bears Raiders last year in the season, and we were broadcasting from Cabana 10 at Mandalay Bay.
2: Shout out.
1: Scott was there, our guy. So shout out to Scott.
2: LaFleur just got an extension.
1: He's not going to get fired on Monday, but he could be entered into your little competition of Hot Boys on the Hot Seat.
2: He's on the album cover of Hot Boys from the record label Hot Boys. But the problem is...
1: The Hot Boys.
2: The problem is he just got an extension that hasn't even kicked in yet. So,
1: yeah. And the Packers don't do things...
2: They're not
1: quickly like that.
2: Yeah, they're not ones to make knee-jerk reactions like this.
1: Tommy in Michigan, you're on with Black and Abdallah. What's up, Tommy?
14: Hey, yeah, how you guys doing? Thank you, man, for the call.
1: No problem. Thank you for the call.
14: You know what? I'm a Detroit fan, you know, but I loved it. I remember he got his quarterback, but I think it was after Jim McMahon. It was Jim Harbaugh was Ditka's quarterback.
1: Yep.
14: And you guys remember? And Ditka rode his, you know what? He rode his butt, and it turned Harbaugh into a better quarterback. And you know what? You guys at Chicago end up calling, because Harbaugh won so many games, they called him Captain Comeback. And it was like, and I was so rooting because I watched him at Michigan. I loved him. And but I loved Ditka and just his whole toughness and his grit. And it was like, it was awesome, you know?
1: Yeah, and, Tommy, and thank you for the phone call. And to hear, you know, a fan from a team that's within the division giving the respect to Coach Ditka, I totally mm-hmm. get it. And also, like, that also connects the generations, right? We know Jim Harbaugh and what he accomplished in college, and a part of what Harbaugh is known for is tough, hard-nosed football, line of scrimmage, running the football, and that comes from Coach Ditka. Right. Like, you want to talk about coaching trees and connections like that. That is a direct result to Ditka back in the day, and Harbaugh then taking it into his own right mm-hmm. as a very successful college coach. Now, again, the Chargers are up against it right now. Things aren't looking good for Jim, but he has been very successful as a head coach.
2: Yeah, which is why it's surprising that the Chargers are where they are and it's looked the way it has. You know, if they were losing close games, if they were in it, but it's just been, it's been awful.
1: It has absolutely been awful. So week five in the NFL, we continue to preview week five and we say, and we ask, what if this takes place this weekend? What if with Raj for week five in the NFL, that's coming up next, into sports cards? Four of them are sold every second on Whatnot.
2: Whatnot is the largest live shopping marketplace in the U.S., so instead of scrolling through listings, you're stepping into live shows. Sellers are showing off what they've got, and everyone's watching, chatting, and shopping together.
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0: College football's defending champs face their toughest test yet. Indiana heads to Nebraska for a battle of unbeatens. Somebody's O has got to go. Hoosiers, Huskers, tomorrow at noon Eastern. 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
1: Hanging out with you on a Football Friday heading into week 5 of the NFL season. 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It's now time to go on out to parts unknown, Colorado. Raj asks, what if, as we head towards week 5 in the NFL season, Raj,
2: we're not going to Colorado. We're going to Fairyland. We're going to Fairyland.
1: Fairy tale.
2: No tail. Fairyland.
1: That's why I call it what if. What if with Raj? All right, make believe land. Whatever you want to call it. Let's do it.
2: All right, guys, we do this each week. I try to ask these questions or scenarios that just seem like ridiculous, like there's no way that could actually happen or it'd be catastrophic if they did, but it's the NFL. If we had done one before last night's game, I would have been like, what if the Tampa offense with a backup quarterback lights up the Dallas defense? And then that's exactly what happened because NFL good at NFL. So here we go. What if scenarios for this weekend's game? We're going to start in London, where the Eagles are playing the Jaguars. By the way, the Eagles just released Andy Dalton. I hope that the Eagles aren't already in London, because that would suck to have to like fly all the way there, and then the Red Rifle has to like fly all the way back after getting cut. Hopefully they haven't left yet. So here's our what if question for the Eagles and the Jaguars. Hey, Abdallah, what if the Eagles' offense suddenly clicks and Jalen Hurts is out there dropping dimes and Philly scoring a bunch of points and Sirianni's eating meatball subs with his bangers and mash? What if the Eagles' offense suddenly clicks?
3: Well, we'll say it's about time and we're

0: was this for the last few weeks. Also, remember the story is they weren't leaving until later today. Like, that was the whole thing, is they weren't either leaving until later today or even this
1: evening. So maybe they
0: wanted
1: to cut Dalton before
2: they
1: maybe
2: that's done. So, yeah. Okay.
0: It's probably before they left today. Yeah.
1: A little Lane Kiffin situation.
0: Yeah, well, that's not nice.
1: Leave him on the tarmac.
0: Yeah, he's got to go through.
1: He didn't make the flight.
0: He's got to go through.
1: He was still in TSA as they're boarding.
0: They're like, you don't have pre-check. Sorry, cut. No, back sorry, in the line. Yeah, I think we'll just be like, well, it's about time. You know, I don't think it'll say anything about the Jaguars. I think it'll say more about the Eagles than anything.
1: Yeah, I mean, it certainly could say more about the Eagles. It also would be like a sigh of relief. Mm-hmm. For Philadelphia, right?
3: Cute. He's angry. He can
1: Eagles
3: scream,
1: fans.
3: But he doesn't. He doesn't make the team come out of halftime and be the team.
1: Be the team.
3: What's happening at halftime? Are we eating meatball subs?
1: Yeah, the drunk Philly fan after the game last week.
0: You fancy a fish and chips at halftime? In the dressing room? You coming out of the dressing? That's what they call it. They call it the dressing room over there.
1: You're in the dressing room and you want to be the team. You come out and you're not the team.
0: You got the fish and chips in the dressing room.
4: I really hope that guy got to London. I really do. All right, Bengals at Dolphins. Guys, what if Malik Willis and the mighty Miami Dolphins beat Joe Burrow and the Bengals on Sunday?
1: All right, my opinion will be this. We can bank
0: Joe
1: this.
0: Joe Burrow's been low-key bad the last few weeks.
1: My opinion will be this. The Bengals are exactly the team that they were in the past, and they're not changing. And all of Burrow's talking about we got to get off to a quick start in the offseason and in training camp, bro, you need to be better at the start of the season.
0: When are we going to say that Joe Burrow needs to actually, like, do something and he's not just like Justin Herbert and not just be like, and stop putting him in the top five?
1: Ooh. He's gone to a Super Bowl.
0: Okay.
1: He's won playoff games on the road.
0: I understand that.
4: I get it.
1: That's a hot take.
4: You're throwing Joe Burrow in the same category as AFC Jordan Love? Really?
1: That's not right.
0: But what's he doing? What's he doing this year?
1: This year, yes.
0: Now, look, it's likely because
1: he's out on Burrow.
0: He's got injured weapons. His offensive line isn't playing well. His defense isn't playing well. So I'm not saying I might not give you the text of don't bet the Dolphins this week. I might let you. I might let you this week.
4: All right, Abdallah says turn to Joe Flacco and Cincy. All right, next up, Raiders Patriots. What if the man Chris Black believes should have been on the bench the whole season? Kirk Cousins outplays last year's MVP runner-up, Drake May. What if?
1: All right, you guys don't have to answer. I'll give you the answer right here. This is the situation. I'm going to have to hear a lot of crap on Monday if that's the case. Is Abdallah just going to the Raiders are a playoff team. Kirk Cousins, be sorry. That's what's going to happen.
4: Abdallah's going to come in making it rain with Cole's cash, just making it fly all over the studio.
1: That's what's going to happen.
0: I will say the exact same thing that I said to you last week. If the Raiders beat the Chiefs, how would you like your crow cooked?
4: Would
0: you like it grilled? Would you like it fried?
1: Steamed.
0: Sauteed?
1: I'll take
4: what
1: it
4: I remember
1: steamed.
4: Is, Abdallah, you were actually with Black at the beginning of preseason. Like, they need to be playing Mendoza. Then you watched the games,
0: and
4: you were like, dude,
0: then
4: they
0: I saw him play,
4: there.
0: And I was
4: they
0: like, oh, buddy, this guy ain't ready.
1: Raj, are you suggesting someone on this program is fishing for clicks?
0: Nope. All I
1: changing
0: said,
1: opinions?
0: I watched him play in the NFL, and I saw
4: he made an informed, educated opinion. Yeah. All right, Vikings and Saints, guys.
0: You ain't playing Indiana State anymore.
4: Vikings and Saints. What if Kyler Murray really struggles? What if?
0: I will not be surprised.
1: Yeah, then we're going to have the conversation on whether or not the Vikings should go back to Carson Wentz. That's what's going to happen. I just don't think that's likely.
0: Okay.
4: All right, guys. Browns and Jets. What if Deshaun Watson keeps getting better? Let's say he tosses for a couple touchdowns over 300 yards. Browns roll. What would they be, like 4-1 or something at that point? Yep. What if Deshaun Watson just keeps on getting better?
0: Then Monken keeps,
1: I could see it.
0: Keeps solidifying himself as a Coach of the Year candidate.
1: I could see it.
0: I could see it against the Jets. The Jets are not good.
1: I would just suggest to the television networks to ease it on the redemption.
0: Yeah,
1: arc.
0: Yeah. Let's slow down with this. Like,
5: he can play well, but this? Like, let's just
4: a heartwarming
5: comeback tale. Yeah.
0: Let's focus on Aaron Glenn might be looking for a job storyline.
1: Yeah.
5: Or how about this?
1: Push your energy towards Monken.
0: Yeah.
1: Right? Lifelong assistant, coordinator, passed up many
4: times. Awesome quote. Awesome
1: quote. Having
6: Denzel
1: success.
6: Denzel Austin's doing great.
1: Right, but let's go easy on the big fan.
0: Let's do a feature on the barbershop.
6: Big fan guy.
1: Yeah, the barber who was cutting the hair. We missed the photo.
0: Let's
1: sure.
0: do a feature.
4: All right, guys. We got the Colts and the Steelers. What if Aaron Rodgers and Mike McCarthy are simpatico and that offense is cooking? What if?
0: Wouldn't be surprised.
5: He said it so definitively. So cocky.
1: No, I know. All right.
5: Look at him.
1: I agree with that. I agree with that opinion. I wouldn't be surprised by that either. And I think that...
0: It's because the Colts are bash.
1: Well, but think about it.
4: They have the same record about 2-2.
0: I know. The
1: same record, Raj.
0: They're both bad.
1: And also, but hold on. In the hierarchy of the AFC, we, all three of us, agreed before the season that these two teams are in like the same spot.
0: Yeah.
1: Like,
0: yeah.
1: I could see that.
0: All right, guys. Good 2 weeks ago.
1: Yeah, he did.
4: They did. They did look good 2 weeks ago. We got the Texans. We got the Titans. What if Cam Ward has a coming out party and lights up the Houston defense now with the plays being called by D'Amico Ryans? What if?
1: Season's over.
0: Hot.
1: Season's
0: boys
1: over.
0: Boys are over. Back.
1: If that's the case, season's over. Texans. D'Amico Ryans on the hot seat.
0: On the hot seat? Dude, that thing is in flames. Are you kidding me?
1: Yeah, that would be bad for Houston.
0: After taking over play calling?
1: Yep.
0: No.
4: Yeah, that would not be good. Hold on, I got to queue up a photo for this next one for those watching on YouTube. There we go. All right, we got the Giants and the Commanders. What if Jameis Winston, Blex guy John Harbaugh, and the Giants move to 4-1? What if?
1: Story of the season, early season, if that's the case.
4: Look at Abdallah just shaking his head.
1: Story of the early season. Come on, the Giants without their starting quarterback.
4: The culture. Culture.
1: It's a culture change, Abdallah.
4: Harbaugh just looking so good in that classic Giants look.
0: The story will be, you want to know the story will be? The story will be that Jaden Daniels got hurt again and came back too early.
4: And then Abdallah and Linnell will be going at it on Monday. All right, guys.
0: Linnell might be like, Abdallah, you were right.
1: I think, yeah.
0: Linnell might be calling in and being like, hey, Abdallah. Sorry.
4: All right, the big one in your guys' neck of the woods, guys, in the great city of Chicago, the Bears and the Packers. I hate to put this what if out there on Coach Dicka's day. I didn't know it when I wrote it, but it is a kind of what if scenario. What if this is the week Jordan Love turns it on and the Packers light up a Bears defense that going into the year we didn't think would be very good? What if?
0: That's exactly what we thought this defense would be.
1: Yeah, and I would also say that's good for the Packers and Packer fans because mm-hmm. they're very concerned that this offense, that Jordan Love, that LaFleur, that it's all wrong. Like we can feel the weight where we're at in Illinois, in the middle of the city. We can feel that north of us, it's very
0: tight,
1: heavy and tight.
0: Tight.
1: They are worried. Their cheese curds are squeaking a little extra more this week. If you don't know, when you bite into a cheese curd, a fresh cheese curd, it makes a squeaking noise. It's actually very delicious.
4: I hear they're delicious.
1: It is. Yeah, they are. But it's wound a little tighter this week. So I think there would be a lot of relief from Packer fans if that's the case.
4: All right, guys, my Broncos are headed to L.A. to play the Chargers. What if this offense does look better with Sean Payton taking over and suddenly they're scoring points and Bo's looking like he did last year in the playoffs, specifically in the first half? What if?
1: And they can be a Super Bowl contending team.
0: Yeah, they can be, and that smug is going to be...
1: What? I didn't hear what you said there about Sean
0: Payton.
1: He's
0: going to be strutting.
1: Did you say something? He's a smug what?
0: Strutting to that podium.
1: Oh.
0: So, like, the smile on his face. Raj, you know that. Like, his head might not fit through that door when he goes to the podium.
1: Is it turned sideways?
0: He's going to be like, hold on a second.
1: What were the... That was the Taco Bell commercials with Shaq.
0: Yeah.
4: I wouldn't care. I'd be right there with him. Oh, yeah, Sean, let's strut.
0: No. And he deserves it because I think that's what he wanted all along. I think this was his plan all along.
4: It was just a big master plan. All right, guys, the Lions and the Cardinals. The Lions' defense has been a big storyline all year. What happens if it continues? What if Jacoby Brissett and the Cardinals just pour on the points in the desert?
1: Okay, so if that's the case, Raj, I think at least Abdallah was with me. I'm not. I don't remember your pick for the NFC North, Raj. I know you were getting, you were taking the Bears.
4: NFC
1: the
4: North.
1: Super Bowl.
4: I picked the Bears. Okay. My Chicago Bears. I've been with them the whole way.
1: My take would be we missed on Detroit, Abdallah. And Detroit's actually not good, and their window closed.
0: Yeah,
1: when Dan Campbell a couple of years ago when they lost in the NFC Championship game, saying that, you know, there's no guarantee we get back to this spot. Maybe he was right, and they don't get back to that spot.
4: I know we've pointed at their defense a lot this year, and rightfully so, but I never remember the defense being, like, amazing, even when Aaron Glenn was there. I just remember Ben Johnson putting up, like, 40 and 50 burgers. That's sort of my memory of the Lions being really good.
1: Complimentary. They were complimentary. Yeah. They were able to get turnovers and create havoc in the backfield.
0: I think this means Detroit makes a move. Not Ooh. Fires anybody. They go out and they get somebody because in this offseason,
1: like Khalil Mack,
0: they've been in the conversations for insert defensive player here. They've always been and Detroit.
1: Yeah.
0: Blah blah blah blah blah is in the mix and Detroit. They go out and they make a move. Whether it's Khalil Mack, whether it's Sweat, I don't think it's gonna be Max Crosby because I think the Raiders think they're a playoff team.
1: The Super Bowl,
4: He doesn't want to leave. And now they're winning.
0: Yeah. So I think that Detroit goes out and they make a move to try to bolster their defense.
4: All right, the big NFC West matchup, guys, is the 49ers and the Seahawks. You guys, in the offseason, very much made your opinion known on what you think of Brock Purdy. So I'm going to paint that scenario for you. What if the Seattle defense doesn't just win this game, they make Brock Purdy look like an overrated game manager? What if?
1: I told you. That's why we watch football, Raj. I mean, come on.
4: I gave you the bait and you took it.
0: That's
4: grabbed it.
0: That's why he's no longer your MVP favorite.
1: Yeah, I mean,
0: that's why we watch football. I mean, listen, that's why they're the defending Super Bowl champions.
1: That's why I have no life and all I do is watch football, Raj.
4: We will be waiting all day for Sunday night. You can listen to the game here on the Westwood One Sports app. We know Lamar Jackson's not playing. He was ruled out earlier today. What if Atlanta finishes these three straight postseason games that we were mocking them, and we were not alone? The Falcons three straight times on prime time. What if they finished it going 3-0 and the big Penix energy is all throughout the NFL? What if?
1: I would say
0: the Falcons are winning the division.
1: I would say, this is what I would say. If Atlanta wins three games with Penix, with his big Penix energy, three in a row,
0: mm-hmm.
1: I would say the Falcons are coming. On their way. They're on their way.
4: Abdallah just threw the headset down.
1: They're on their way. They're backing away for the top of the NFC.
4: We've lost Abdallah. They're on their way. You did it.
1: They're on their way. That's exactly what I would say on Monday if that's the case. If they go 3-0 in prime time, they're heading in the right direction.
4: Oh, Abdallah's back. I thought you chased away Abdallah with your Penix envy, but he is back. Abdallah's returned to the program after Black pushed him away.
0: I almost slammed my laptop shut because then I would have actually, the picture would have just gone away. I would have actually
1: run the video off of his computer, so it would have just ended the stream.
0: I would have exited the stream. The stream would have just ended.
4: Well, that does it for this edition, this week 5 edition of What If, fellas.
1: Thank you, Raj. That was
4: Thank
1: fun.
4: Thank you, fellas.
1: What If, or Fairy Tale Land, or Fairyland, or
4: Fairyland, no tail.
0: I can't
4: no
0: wait
4: tail.
0: For Raj to explain that one next
4: no
0: week.
4: No tail. Fairyland.
1: 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So this week 5 of the NFL, there's 5 divisional games. Bears, Packers, Texans, Titans, Giants, Commanders, Broncos, Chargers, 49ers, Seahawks. There are 7 games this week between teams 500 or better. That's pretty good. 7 games. Wow. 500 or better. And there's 5 games this weekend against teams that both made the playoffs last year. So there's a lot of really good action this weekend in the NFL. We will tell you coming up what is the best game of the weekend. But first, we pay tribute to Mike Ditka here at Westwood One Sports.
7: Ditka smacks into a host of dark jerseys and simply bulls his way through a maze of tacklers.
8: Legendary NFL coach and Hall of Fame tight end Iron Mike Ditka has passed away. Born in 1939, Pennsylvania, Ditka began his NFL career with the Chicago Bears in 1961, earning Rookie of the Year honors. A 5-time Pro Bowler, he won championships with Chicago and Dallas, becoming the first tight end inducted into the Pro Football Hall of Fame in 1988. But his greatest legacy came as head coach of the Chicago Bears, leading the legendary 1985 team to an 18-1 record and a commanding 46-10 victory over the New England Patriots in Super Bowl 20.
9: Mike Ditka, hungry Chicago, finally champions on this January day in New Orleans.
8: Known for his relentless determination and trademark mustache, Ditka became a larger-than-life figure in American football. We remember champion Mike Ditka.
10: The Falcons and Michael Penix Jr. are suddenly one of the NFL's hottest teams. Could they win their 3rd in a row facing the Ravens? 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
1: 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Thank you to Raj and Andrew for a great week here on Westwood One Sports. Also, Jim Rome coming up in 12 minutes right here on Westwood One Sports. Tomorrow, Indiana at Nebraska, college football. 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Big weekend of NFL football. Week 5 in the NFL. Week 6 in college football. Some of the really good matchups in college football. Tomorrow, Indiana, Nebraska. Texas, Oklahoma from the Cotton Bowl at the Texas State Fair. So that's always a fun game to watch in college football. UCLA, Oregon. And then Abdallah is a huge Alabama fan. So Georgia, Alabama, the game of the day tomorrow in college football. How do you think this plays out?
2: Game of the year. I think it's going to be weird because you've got a literal hurricane that is going to be touching ground tonight and into tomorrow. I know they moved game day indoors into the basketball stadium. So there's going to be 25-mile-an-hour wind gusts, up to 40-mile-an-hour wind gusts for this game. It's going to be about running the football. Georgia's down two of their running backs heading into this game. Kirby Smart is 2-7 against Alabama in his career, including 1-2 against Kalen DeBoer. So does he have an Alabama problem? Alabama started off as a 1.5-point underdog in this game. They're now a 1.5-point favorite. The total in this game started at 56.5. It's now down to 51.5 given the weather. That's not surprising. It's going to be about controlling the ball on the ground and not turning it over because it's going to be really hard to throw the football if the weather conditions stay the way that they're predicted to be right now because of the hurricane moving through. So it's going to be interesting to see both these teams 5-0. Both of these teams will control the SEC given who wins in this game. It should be great. Keelan Russell's been playing fantastic, but again, it's going to be hard to throw. So it's going to be about who can control the line of scrimmage. Alabama's defense has been playing really well in the second half of games. How can they adjust with Kirby Smart and what he does in the second half of games when they've also been able to pull away from teams? Because both teams have kind of struggled in the first half, but again, both teams pull away in the second half after they make adjustments. So it's going to be a fascinating game.
1: Yeah, and shout out to our friends down there in the Gulf Coast as well. This show airs in many places down there, Alabama, Mississippi, in the Bayou and in the Gulf Coast and into Georgia and the Panhandle in Florida. So stay safe this weekend as well. We're thinking about you here up in Chicago as the hurricane sets in this weekend. Black and Abdallah here on Westwood One Sports. So, yeah, I mean, I think it's going to be a good game. Can't wait for that. For the NFL games, best game of the weekend, I'm going to give you three. I want you to pick from these three. Eagles-Jags, 49ers-Seahawks, Bills-Rams on Monday night.
2: Oh, man. Okay.
1: I think it's 49ers-Seahawks. But I am very intrigued by the early morning game that is taking place at a normal time in London. But here in the States, we're watching it as, quote, breakfast football.
2: The thing is, you gave me games that I can all watch. I don't have to pick between the three.
1: For this conversation, you have to pick.
2: I can watch them all. They're all on at different times. One's on a different day. One's on in a different country. I mean, I don't have to pick. It's not like you gave me games.
1: Then don't pick.
2: You gave me games that are all on at 1 o'clock or games that are all on at 4:25. You gave me games that are all over the board.
1: Man, what a stall tactic from Abdallah.
2: I still think that this Rams-Bills game is going to be the best. I think that we're
1: in
2: Monday Nighter game, because I think, like, as much as we build up 49ers Seahawks, I think we could be in for like a 14-10 game or something like that. Like, it could look like the opener against the Patriots, where it was not good between the Seahawks and the Patriots. Game was bad.
1: I'm going to interrupt you because I don't know if this is something, but it is certainly something to just put in the back of your mind.
2: What happened?
1: The Chicago Bears have released their injury report for this weekend.
2: Okay.
1: Heading into the Green Bay game.
2: Okay.
1: Caleb Williams did not practice Wednesday, did not practice Thursday. He was limited today and is now listed as questionable for Sunday's game against the Packers.
2: The power of Ditka, my friends.
1: So just put that in the back of your mind as we head towards Sunday's game, 1 Eastern Chicago and Green Bay, that the Chicago Bears are listing Caleb Williams as questionable heading into the weekend.
2: The power Ditka.
1: Tyson Bagent was expected to start all weekend, but we've been talking Jaden Daniels is going to start for the Commanders this week. We know we got news earlier today that Lamar Jackson will be out for Baltimore. You know, the Ravens have told everyone Lamar's not playing.
2: Just don't rush back, man.
1: So the Bears are listing Caleb Williams as questionable. It could be nothing.
2: Just don't rush back.
1: It could be nothing.
2: Don't rush back because hamstrings can linger the whole season.
1: It could be nothing, but they're listing him as questionable for Sunday. Have a great weekend. Jim Rome and the Jim Rome Show is coming up next here on Westwood One Sports.
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0: We are live at the State Fair of Texas, and the corn dogs look great. The Ferris wheels, the roller coasters, and everybody, especially if you're a kid, having an absolute blast. The Cotton Bowl is a storied tradition in the sport, and that is where we are right now. Texas, the number one team in the country, maybe one of the most disrespected number one teams I've ever seen, but good afternoon. Welcome in. We're here all afternoon long. We'll update you on weather elsewhere. The weather here is hot. And we are delighted to say hello for the first time in person to Katie George. Good to see you.
1: It's good to see you. I saw Joe Tess was on a couple weeks ago, and it was without me, and I felt like something was missing, so I'm happy to be back. But honorary place for Joe Tess.
0: Yeah. Well, Katie, it's great to see you here. I mean, Joe's doing, I saw him on TV the other day, the Money Bank WWE. So, we can't compete with that, can we?
1: No, we can't. Never. But left us for bigger and better things.
0: It's also hard to compete with OU Texas because it is one of the great rivalries in sports. Texas, the number one team in the country. OU is struggling. It hasn't stopped the enthusiasm. But as we get ready for that, and obviously we'll head to Alabama in a few minutes, just what have you been looking into as we get ready for this game tomorrow afternoon?
1: Yeah, I think it's going to be an interesting matchup. I don't know how you feel about it, but I think a 2-2 Oklahoma team is extremely dangerous regardless of record. I mean, their defense has been fantastic. I think these two defenses are obviously the strengths of both teams. So I'm going to be curious to see if Oklahoma's offense shows up. You know, John Mateer hasn't been at his best. He'll be the first one to tell you that. I think the bye week came at a good time. It was much needed. He said it was a good reset for him. I mean, think back to this game last year, his first Red River rivalry. He said he was confident, but he also had that thumb injury. He was 17 days post-surgery. He said it went terribly. He said it went as bad as you could think. And he said this year feels a little bit different despite what happened against Georgia 2 weeks ago and those three turnovers in the first half. So he's looking to redeem himself. He's looking for a good response. And if OU can find a way to stay clean and if they can run the football, I'll be very curious to see if their defense holds up against this Arch Manning offense that maybe hasn't been as good as they have hoped so far through four games, because Arch Manning told us this week he feels like their offense has been slow and weird to start this season.
0: I mean, it's worth remembering about 54 weeks ago, before he got the thumb injury, he was the Heisman favorite.
1: I know.
0: And, you know, he has fallen certainly from there, and now people have just completely disrespected him. When you prepare for the game, when you talk to coaches and John Mateer and everybody else, what are you hearing from that side?
1: Everybody says he's okay, and he personally says, I'm okay, I'm confident. When he got up to leave our meeting on Wednesday, he looked us all in the eye, and he said, I feel confident regardless of what everybody else is saying. I'm ready for this game, and they're going to need him to be. And we asked him point blank, have you considered that they might turn to somebody else and take you out and sit you down? And he said, no, I haven't, because he's been given the reassurances from Arbuckle and Brent Venables that he is their guy, he's their starter, their leader, that they're going to ride with no matter what. And so he said, even if I was worried about the guy behind me, you can't play that way, because then it starts playing tricks on your mind. But the problem for Mateer right now is he's been pressing. He's been trying to do too much because, number one, they can't run the football, and so he's trying to get it done with his legs. He's the second leading rusher on the team. You know, in this league, you got to have a strong running back or running back core that can get your ground game going, and so far they haven't had that. And obviously, you know, they're going against a fantastic front seven and Colin Simons on the other side. So it's going to be Simmons. It's going to be really interesting to see, you know, how these two teams fair. I think it's going to be a low-scoring game, don't you? I mean, I think this is going to be a defensive battle.
0: Yeah, and I want to get to the other side, because we're talking about Mateer. It wasn't that long ago that some people in this country were declaring Arch Manning as maybe the greatest quarterback of all time. Yeah. Nobody sitting here, of course. But the point is, they're winning football games, but he is not playing anywhere near what we thought he would, at the level we thought he would be playing. It's all about the end result. But what do you hear from Arch and the coaches in Texas?
1: He would agree with you. I think he would agree. He says that it's been a slow, weird start. I don't think that they're as explosive as they want to be on offense. I mean, they haven't hit on a 50-yard play so far this season. It's been a lot of, you know, short game action stuff that, you know, they've been efficient. I mean, on third downs, they've been fantastic, which is what you want to see. But when you watch the Steve Sarkisian team, team, you expect fireworks, don't you? And that's what we were used to seeing. And so far, they haven't gotten to that. I mean, they haven't run the ball all that well either, even though they've got two great dynamic running backs. And so I think Arch has told us over the last week that we've still got a lot left in the tank. We haven't found our rhythm and our stride yet. And they're hoping, of course, against a rival like Oklahoma, that they're able to find it. Because it's one thing to skirt out these wins against top-ranked teams, 1 point, 3 points, whatever it may be. As you get further and further into the season come November, when you're trying to make a case for a seed in the CFP, you got to be better. And so I think this offense is still trying to find its way.
0: And Katie, while you're doing NBA and who knows what else in your life, I'm stuck answering questions like who's the best team in the country. And it's a really complicated answer.
1: It is.
0: You want to say, well, Texas is number one, but I don't know anybody that really believes they're the best team. I'm sure that's trickled down to Austin, not too far from here. But their schedule is daunting as we move forward.
1: I think some people look at this Texas team and think they're gettable. And, you know, you learn more as you see teams. That's why I'm excited to see Texas in person tomorrow. I've seen Alabama 3 times. I know that you've seen them quite a bit. I think that's one of the most complete teams in the country. I haven't had a Georgia game so far this season, so I'm fascinated and excited for that matchup on ABC Prime. Of course, I watched the Ohio State-Texas game from, you know, week 2, but Alabama, to me, I think has been really impressive. They still have a couple holes. We got a little roll tide. I think Keelan Russell is continuing to get better and better with every single week, and so that defense has been fantastic. Few holes in the back end against Mississippi State and Florida State, but I've been impressed with Alabama, and I feel like when you're in that building, they seem more relaxed and confident than they did the first 2 years with this staff, and so that's got to bode well for the Crimson Tide as they move forward with this game against Georgia.
0: So let's talk about Georgia-Alabama, because we're not the first people this week to mention it, but it is the game of the week,
1: Yeah. And
0: there are so many questions. The first question was, would it be played? We now know it will be played. The second, what's the weather impact? It is serious weather, but we don't think the weather will impact at 6:30 tomorrow night. So I'm curious, as you have spent a lot of time around Keelan Russell and this football team, what do you sense, what do you feel being around them and doing their games?
1: I feel like they're confident, and they feel really good about their depth in key positions. I mean, we talk about the run game lacking in this matchup here in Texas. I feel like that's a question that they've been able to answer so far at Alabama. I mean, last year, the run game was a sore spot, and it was something that kept them from making a deep run into the college football playoff. This year, they found an arsenal of backs that they feel really good about. Crowell, as a true freshman, Daniel Hill has done a nice job. I mean, that run game, I think, has been impressive. But Keelan Russell, as I said, every single game, I feel like, continues to improve because he's in new situations that he's learning through on the fly. When we had him at Kentucky week 2, that first half, you could tell there were a lot of nerves. There were things that he was trying to get through. And then the way he responded in the second half, like 32, 36 unanswered points in that second half, was really impressive. And then again, slow start against Florida State. But again, they find their way and get into a rhythm, and they end up blowing the doors off of FSU. Last week against Mississippi State was supposed to be this fantastic matchup, and they completely controlled Mississippi State in that second half, and Kamario Taylor didn't necessarily live up to the hype that we were hoping for in that game. And so I've been really, really impressed with the way that he has developed through 4 games, 5 games, just through our eyes. And so I'm excited for this. I haven't seen, you know, I've seen Gunnar Stockton over the years. I've seen a Kirby Smart defense through the years. I haven't seen them so far this season. And I don't know what you think of the schedule that they've played. Obviously, OU didn't give them the battle that we were all hoping for. But I think this is the first real true test for Georgia. And so we're going to know a lot more about these two teams once we get through tomorrow night.
0: Just a final question, being on the sideline with watching him emerge, because the hype train is already out of control, and I won't even get into what some people are already saying, because it's just the way we roll. But what's it like when you start seeing him in action, just from, you know, trying to remember that he started his first game 5 weeks ago?
1: For a guy that young at 19 years old, he's very calm. Even in the moments where it wasn't going well to start against Florida State and Kentucky. The couple turnovers at Kentucky in your first true road SEC environment. I thought, how's he going to fare? Is he going to get rattled? Is he going to get nervous? He's the same guy. I mean, he sits there. He goes to the tablet. He talks to his QB coach. He talks on the headset to Ryan Grubb. But there's not much more than that. For a sideline reporter, it's actually quite boring. You hope for more. You want something to be able to report on. And he doesn't really give you much. But that tells you that he's got a really mature approach to this game and to his job. And it doesn't seem like the Alabama starting job as quarterback is too big for him. He's lived up to it so far. Now, we'll see what happens if true adversity strikes and they lose a game or two as they move forward. That's when you really find out more about yourself. But I've just been impressed with who he is as a person and who he is as a player. And quite frankly, when he says he watches guys at the next level, he loves Jaden Daniels. He loves Lamar Jackson. And those are two quarterbacks that you see a little bit from his ability to run with his legs. And then obviously some of the throws, I mean, the windows he's able to fit in it. The accuracy I saw at Mississippi State, you're like, this kid's only 19. He's good.
0: Always great. So good to see
1: you.
0: Katie George, part of the broadcast tomorrow afternoon, 3:30 Eastern time. We can't wait to see you again soon.
1: Go get a turkey leg or something.
0: We can actually hear you without your former crew around. Katie, thank you. Shahan will join us next. We got a lot of news to continue to report. We'll talk to Fowler in a few minutes from Tuscaloosa. There is some news there as well, which we will report. We are coming back. We're live here in Dallas.
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14: 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With all due respect to Ms. Dolly, the Hogs plan to take the Volunteers out behind the woodshed again. Rocky Top may be home sweet home, but Razorback Stadium is a Vol's worst nightmare. 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Arkansas-Tennessee coverage begins Saturday at noon. 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

0: We're back with Shehan Jeyaraja talking about OU Texas and the weekend of college football. We'll also have some news on the President of the United States. Rarely do we talk about that on this show, but we will have some news in a few minutes. Of course, he was scheduled to come to Tuscaloosa. So, Shehan, before we even get to this game, I have been here before. I came once as a sports writer a million years ago. We were here 2 years ago. I need to understand, because I have never seen so many people wandering around eating, they call them pronto puffs out here, don't they, corn dogs. I don't know what they're called. Cotton candy, fried anything. I know you brought your kids out here, so you're at least getting some value out of this. So what's all this about? You're from Dallas.
1: Well, listen, man, everything's bigger in Texas. Came here as a kid. It was a great opportunity to just get to see it all, right? You know, obviously you got the animals, you got the food, you got everything out here. So it's a unique kind of experience, and it's uniquely Texas.
0: Yeah, it is, and I think a lot of people may not appreciate the richness of this game, because I mean, I grew up in an era when there was one college football game on a week. This was always on with the second Saturday in October, and you watched it primarily because OU and Texas were always great.
1: No, and you go back to that history, right? These are two teams that had historically not been in the same conference. This was a Southwest Conference versus Big Eight. It was the Great Plains coming down to the state of Texas. This is right in the middle of those two schools. And Oklahoma, in so many ways, like, it is a Texas school in many ways. You recruit DFW, you're all over Texas. You got a great alumni base here. So super unique environment. And when you get to come in for the first time and see that 50-yard line, orange on one side, crimson on the other, there's no scene quite like it in college football.
0: And it doesn't happen very often anymore. Georgia, Florida, Florida, Georgia, whatever they call it. So this Cotton Bowl, I have to ask you, what else? Because the Cotton Bowl is not played in the Cotton Bowl anymore. What else is played in the Cotton Bowl?
1: No, so they play a couple of great HBCU games. The Southwest Classic is always in this building. Okay. You know, but it is more of a historic stadium. And actually, one of the things with their big renovation that they're doing right now is they want to bring some more games back to this stadium. But it's a very old venue, of course. SMU used to play there a long, long time ago, but it's been a hot minute.
0: Of course, everything I say dates me, but I covered Bear Bryant twice in the Cotton Bowl. I think it was 80 and 81, my first 2 years covering Alabama football, and it was a big deal because then you had the four major bowls, you had four or five other ones, and that was, I mean, it's hard to explain to an audience how important games like that were. I mean, there was no playoff. The national championship was, everybody claimed one back then.
1: No, every school in Texas especially, a great season meant going to the Cotton Bowl and getting to come to Dallas, Texas. So it's cool that we still have that little piece of it, even as things have changed so much around it.
0: And one more thing, not that they're very popular today, but the Dallas Cowboys played at the Cotton Bowl.
1: Way long time ago.
0: They did. And before they moved to Irving, before.

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1: Especially with Arch Manning in the lineup, they need to be great. They need to put four quarters together because we see what they can do for one or two quarters. We need to see four of it before we can feel confident that this is number one.
2: And let me get to the game in Tuscaloosa because I do want to break some news here that the president was scheduled to be there. I just heard from Gene Hallman, a frequent guest here, who is who's in charge of the game day operations, and he has confirmed to us that the president is not coming to Tuscaloosa. That just was conveyed to people in Tuscaloosa by the White House, all because of the hurricane. So now Tuscaloosa police are now confirming what we are reporting here. President Trump will not be in attendance. He was there 2 years ago. By the way, I don't think he affects the outcome, but he does affect the time you have to get to the stadium to get in.
1: No, it's a different dynamic, of course, when the president is in. And, you know, I think that's the right decision with all the weather and stuff. You don't want to tie everything up at that time. But it's still going to be a great game, even if we have some crazy weather.
2: Yeah, and again, I want to explain to the audience, because, I mean, we talk about the game tomorrow night. It starts at 6:30 local time. There don't appear to be any weather issues. And I was somewhat flippant this morning on ESPN. I said it won't be an issue, but as you say that, you realize that there are hundreds of thousands of people right now where it is not only an issue, it's a matter of life or death. So there is a difference between what happens in Tuscaloosa tomorrow and what's happening right now on the Gulf Coast. And even it's going to affect other games far more significantly than the one in Alabama.
1: No, absolutely. And so, you know, you obviously just hope that everybody is able to be safe. You know, you obviously hope that everybody is able to get to the game tomorrow safely as well, because that's so much bigger a part of all of this, right? It's not just what happens on the field. It's what happens in the lead-up.
2: Okay, exit question for you. It has nothing to do with who's going to win tomorrow, but I see the Ferris wheel. I see all these things. When you walk off this set with you have a young kid, an infant. How old is the other one?
1: An infant and a 2.5-year-old.
2: 2.0. Well, they both sound pretty infant to me. What are they going to eat, and where are they going from here?
1: Well, you have to get a corn dog first. That's what you do when you come to the state fair. You get a Fletcher's corn dog, and then, you know, we'll probably try to find a fun beer or something like that. Not for the kids, to be clear. And then there's a lot of great kid stuff as well. You know, the animal stations, the birthing area, also some playscapes. So there's a lot to do. I'm excited because our daughter was a little young last year, first time we came. This is going to, I think, be able to do this with new eyes.
2: Now, will you eat a corn dog too?
1: Of course, man. Of course.
2: So are the Fletcher's corn dogs?
1: Fletcher's corn dogs.
2: Are they different than some random corn dog you would get at a circus?
1: Well, I don't get the random ones anymore, man. These are the classics at the stadium.
2: Okay, I may break a 45-year drought of eating corn dogs before I leave Dallas. Shahan, always great to see you. Thanks for making it. And I know it was not easy getting here. This is a tough place to get to. We'll take a short break. We will head to Tuscaloosa in a few minutes. We have many more guests. We are live from the State Fair of Texas here in Dallas.
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5: 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That's where the Morning Sports Beat on 92.1 The Ticket comes in. For 3 hours, it's all about you. The Razorback bleeding, stat-dropping, SEC living sports fan who wants to start the day ahead of everyone else in the office. No fluff, no filler. The Morning Sports Beat, 6 to 9 a.m. on 92.1 The Ticket and the 92.1 The Ticket app. The Ticket's High Impact Analytics text line number is 479-587-9921. It's like having a direct line to John Calipari, except we won't ask you how you got this number. Big Sankey.

The Paul Feinbaum Show is back, presented by Zaxby's. 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
4: We welcome you back as we are live in Dallas, and certainly a great deal going on here, and we're going to talk more about this game as the afternoon goes on. We're also going to have Tim Tebow here in just a few minutes. We hope to, I think we're going to Tuscaloosa now. We're having some issues out here. We'll try to work. Oh, there we go. Chris Fowler has popped up on the screen. And Chris, good afternoon. I know it's a week when there's been so many distractions off the field with the weather and so many other people, so many other things. So let's talk about what you and your crew are digging into that will happen tomorrow night. Good afternoon.
5: Good afternoon. If it was anybody besides the tide of the dogs colliding here, I would love to be where you are at the State Fairgrounds. The Red River game is probably my favorite annual game to call, no matter what the records are. But this one, this sort of mid-season heavyweight collision, I love the difference of opinions on this show so far, because that's the way the algorithms see it. And since algorithms rule the entire world, it's about as close to a 50-50 split on the ESPN app as you can get between these two teams. So I think you've given Georgia some bulletin board material, not that Kirby or the Dogs ever need it when they play Alabama, but I think the part about the quarterback matchup is very interesting. And obviously, Keelan Russell, who sat right in this seat a little while ago, this is the room where we do all the meetings when we're at Alabama, going back to Saban's time here, and he sat here and just exuded poise and calm and confidence and all the things you want in a leader. But Gunnar Stockton, you know, being a veteran, has been in these games before. He's taking care of the football in big moments. And I think it's not as clear-cut as you might think in terms of the edge of the quarterback position, even though Russell is a more dynamic playmaker in some ways. You know, Stockton has improved a lot as a pocket passer, really impressive on tape, albeit in comfortable wins. This is the best defense he's seen by far, as it is the best defense that Russell has seen in his college career so far.
4: Chris, so many people are already talking about Keelan Russell in unprecedented ways, and I realize we do that. Arch Manning's been through that. Others have been through that. But you have seen them all. Just from what you have seen and as well as meeting with him recently, how do you describe what you know about him so far, just five games into his career?
5: Well, he's a special individual, as you can tell. He was highly, highly recruited and coveted by everybody. But his presence, you know, Nick Saban talking about his processing ability, the mental part of the game is extraordinary. That's what you look for, right, these days. How is your field vision? How do you process things? And obviously, his accuracy with the ball. I'd never seen him really throw the ball in person until today's practice. I mean, it's what you see on tape. The ball is spinning tightly because I'm out of his hand beautifully. I don't know if I saw the ball hit the ground today's practice. It was very precise, and there's a lot to like about him. Having said that, you know, Georgia will throw things at him that he hasn't seen. It'll be a physicality that he hasn't experienced in terms of the opposing defense. So all those things are fascinating about this kind of matchup, and I think that projecting how he'll do, it'll be, you know, you think it's going to be no big deal. I'm going to remember that Paul Feinbaum said the weather's no big deal when the wind and the rain are happening tomorrow night. I hope it isn't a factor, but that's something else that obviously both quarterbacks, all the skill players may have to deal with here. Not clear yet whether the sloppiness is going to move out of here before the game, but I certainly hope it's not a major factor.
4: Yeah, no, and Chris, the fact that it's being talked about and being prepared, I think does enter into the equation. But let me get to the magnitude, because we live in a playoff world. You know that better than anybody, since you do the national championship game every year. But as you look at this game, both seem like they're in very good positions. Compare and contrast what we're about to see tomorrow night to what you have already seen, which is some of the best in the country, including Ohio State and Texas.
5: Yeah, no, this is another one of those games where you'd expect both teams to be in the playoff at the end of the year. I mean, a lot can happen. As we see in the SEC, you're on top of the mountain one week and it's a dumpster fire the next week, and then you have to claw your way back. But I'd expect both these teams, with the quality of the roster, the upgrades that Alabama has made along the defensive front, the upgrades, I think, on the offensive line, at the tight end position, Keelan Russell coming in and being an incredible first-year starter versus, you know, Simpson playing hurt a lot of last year. So I think the upgrades on the Alabama side are significant. Georgia has largely the same cast of characters, but much more experience on defense. These rosters are extraordinary. I think the staffs are extraordinary. I think, is it a game that the loser's out? No, of course not, as we know in the 12-team era. But, you know, DeBoer and Kirby would tell you that doesn't make one iota difference in how these players will approach it and the intensity you expect to see when it's the Tide versus the Dogs.
4: And finally, on Georgia, because we expect so much out of Kirby Smart, we expect so much out of his program, but, and I don't want to say they've been invisible, because they played in some big games. The Oklahoma game a couple weeks ago should have been a big game, but it turned out not to be quite as big because of the rankings. But just your sense from Kirby Smart and this football program, everyone knows the record against Alabama. Everybody's piling on, nobody more than me. But from somebody who has called all these games, your thoughts?
5: Yeah, for a dude who's 70-7 since 2021, and I know he's had some losses against Alabama, I do find that Kirby does get scrutinized when it's a matchup against Alabama, even though most of those obviously were against his former boss. He's just got a really, really solid team. I think they haven't been more in the spotlight because they haven't really been pushed in a marquee game. You know, when you win all your games by 24 and you're flattening people, and you think of Georgia as being physical and powerful, but maybe not sexy. What I do see on tape, though, Paul, is the ability to press the ball downfield. Stockton in the pocket is much better. Stockton as a downfield thrower is much better. Talon Taylor, they've got a receiver they can really feature in those downfield shots. I think Georgia is a lot more dynamic. I think Mike Bobo has called offensive games extraordinarily well. And I he's got a high bar, but I think, again, not fully tested for four quarters. I get it. But I think it's a matchup where the Georgia looks forward to showing where they are in 2026, because a program like that should never be on the edge of the radar screen, in my opinion.
4: Many thanks. Chris Fowler, live from Tuscaloosa. We'll be calling the game tomorrow night, 7:30. Eastern Time. We are live in Dallas, where Chris has been many times in his career. We'll be joined by Tim Tebow coming up next. We're coming right back.
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12: 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All opinions are welcome. Of course, you will be mocked if you're an Ole Miss fan. 92.1 The Ticket and The Ticket app. We know it's hard to keep up with the Razorbacks while you're writing weekly reports, making sure our cars run, keeping us healthy, or helping your kids with homework. 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It's our pleasure to make sure you have the latest on the Hogs. 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

0: About to go with today's Bring Your Flavor, brought to you by Johnsonville. And today on this Friday afternoon in Dallas, it is Tim Tebow, and always great to say hello to him on these Friday afternoons. Tim, let's start here where we are in Dallas, the quarterback matchup we have seen before. One quarterback is playing okay. The other one is struggling. Break it down for us.
1: Well, I also think this is the perfect game to get out of a slump if you're John Mateer. So much of the weight and the pressure is going to be off of you. It's going to be on the number one team in the country in Texas, and everyone is going to predict to win that game. And if you're John Mateer, what an opportunity to change the narrative of your season. In this game, for 3 hours, you have a chance to change how so many people are going to view you. And I think it's going to start by taking care of the football, minimizing the mistakes. We've talked about all year. If they would have minimized the mistakes, I think they beat Michigan, and I think the game against Georgia is a lot more competitive. You got to remember, they're down 14-0, ball on the one-yard line with an easy touchdown. If they hit that, it's 14-7. The game looks and feels very different, and I think the conversation for tomorrow afternoon is very different. I don't think Oklahoma is as far away as a lot of people think. Their defense is still good. You got some weapons, Isaiah Satania, Parker Livingston, that can make plays. But it starts by minimizing the catastrophic mistakes. And then after that, now you got to find a way to get explosive plays. Like, you're not going to beat Texas if going 10-12 plays. You just won't. Their defense is too good. Their front seven is way too good. So you got to find a way, in my opinion, the biggest keys of the game. Minimize those crucial mistakes. And then you got to be able to find a way to hit explosive plays. If you do that, I think your defense is good enough to be in the game in the fourth quarter.
0: Let's go to the other side. And certainly our Arch Manning is the quarterback of the number one team in the country, but people, as they always will find fault. When you watch him play, what are you seeing?
1: Well, it's like when we look at that, I don't believe all stats are created equal. I really don't. I think you can pick and choose stats to kind of make your point, but what ultimately matters for a quarterback when the game is in your hands, do you deliver? So far, it's really been in his hands in one game, and that was against Ohio State, and he found a way to deliver. And, you know, it's easy to find a way to knock someone that's undefeated, number one in the country. And yes, there were some plays he probably wanted back against Tennessee. But ultimately, I put a little bit more on the offensive line than I would him in that game, right? He was running for his life. And so we can look at a stat like that. That doesn't tell the full story.
0: Let me get to the game in Tuscaloosa, which everyone is obsessing over. And certainly it's a dramatically different quarterback matchup. You have a veteran in Gunnar Stockton versus the one we've been talking about nonstop, other than Mario Taylor.
2: Yes.
0: That's Keelan Russell. What do you see?
1: I think it's one of the most fascinating quarterback matchups because Keelan Russell has all of the talent, all the ability, and man, some of his highs this year they're as good as anyone, right? Can he play at that level when they're not able to run the ball the same? Because the last few weeks, they've done anything that they wanted. It's been the run game, quarterback run game, screen game, throwing the ball down the field. If Georgia takes away one of those, then what are we going to see from Keelan Russell? I think he's still going to deliver. I think he's going to, you know, he'll continue to develop and be one of the best. But I'll tell you someone else that has been consistently one of the best is Gunnar Stockton. He has played at an extremely high level. And yes, he doesn't look the same way as others. He doesn't throw as pretty of a ball. Might not be quite as fast and explosive. But what does he do? I don't know. Just make the right decision almost every single time. He doesn't put the ball in harm's way. He is very calculated and good with his decisions. He's extremely tough. He's poised in big situations. And, like, just there's not enough that you can say about that young man. So I think it's one of the best quarterback matchups of the day.
0: Okay, and certainly when you break down and look at it, everybody can find an edge. The only thing that's really going to matter tomorrow night is who wins the game. I want to talk about some other teams because Missouri surprised a lot of folks last week.
1: I tell you, they surprised me a lot.
0: I did not see
1: an L coming for Florida that was going to look like that. And I think the first thing I go to is, in this game, in college football, but especially in the SEC, you can never negotiate or evaluate when you're going to show up with effort. It cannot happen. You can't be on the top of the mountain and then think the next week, all of a sudden, we're just going to repeat it and it's going to be easy for us again. That doesn't happen. Like, it's one of the reasons why Georgia, what they've done so impressive, what Alabama done for so long, is what they did for so long is so impressive, because they played to a standard. Florida didn't play to that standard last week. And I thought, you know, just my opinion, I feel like they showed up and thought, we can just do it again. You can't just do it again. You got to show up with the same skill, same will, same mindset, same determination every week. Because in this league, if you don't show up with that, you're going to take an L. and it might look really bad, which it did. And so now I want to see how they respond to that embarrassment against South Carolina, because South Carolina is also a tricky team. Like, you could easily overlook South Carolina, but when South Carolina is playing well, like, they can also be dangerous. It's just not a week that you can negotiate when you're going to show up with determination, passion, and a will to win.
0: Let me get to Texas A&M and Missouri. We had Eli Drinkwitz on yesterday, and certainly we just got through talking about what he did against Florida. But here comes A&M, a team that has stumbled around, but seems like they're finding their way a little bit.
1: Well, it's an A&M team that you look and you see so much talent, but maybe you see the most inconsistency of any team in the SEC. Like, at times they can run the football, at times they absolutely look like they've never ran for a yard. They, you know, sometimes they can get it to their receivers, who I still think are some of the best in the SEC, best in the country. Like Isaiah Horton, Mario Craver, you know, Bussy, these dudes are for real. But they're just not consistent at being able to get it to them. Marcel Reed has been one of the most inconsistent quarterbacks in the SEC so far this year. So which A&M team is going to show up? That's going to change the course of this game. Like, but if that team, if Missouri's team that showed up last week against Florida plays, that's a top 15, top 10 football team.
0: Talking to Tim Tebow here for a few more minutes, I want to get to the Tennessee game, because I think most people expect Tennessee to win, but there's concern about the quarterback situation. When you go with a young player, he struggles. Maybe he's a little bit injured. Break that one down for us.
1: Well, I think Faison Brandon has all the talent. I think given the right time, he's going to improve, and I think he has a chance to be a really good quarterback in this league. But I think they made the right decision by putting George McIntyre in the game, and honestly, if they didn't, I don't think they beat Auburn. Like, they were down in that game 7-3 when they switched, and George gave them a little bit of life. He had a really good crossing route to Mike Matthews, gave them some life. You could see the whole team, they felt different after that. And I really like Faison. I think he's got a chance to be special, but he looks a little bit like he's questioning his confidence, he's questioning his reads, at this level in the SEC, you can't second guess and question yourself. You got to play with confidence even if you make a mistake. And so I think for the time being, I think George McIntyre is the right option.
0: Just a minute left. I want to get your thoughts on what I think is one of the great games of the night, and that's LSU at Kentucky.
1: I think this is like a shocking good game. I think Kentucky is so improved. I think Will Stein in their offense, I think they're going to give him a chance. I think Kenny Minchie, they're getting some more support from younger guys that are really stepping up. This LSU team, gosh, do they have talent. Like, I mean, it's talent everywhere, but are you going to play to that level? Like, we have seen them throughout this year play where you look and you say, like, that's a top five team. That's a college football championship looking team. But you've also said, man, just the inconsistency. And you look at Sam Levitt, who can make every play, every throw, 8 touchdowns, 7 interceptions, right? Like, that's not a good recipe for consistent success. And I think for Kentucky to get a win, I think the environment has to be off the charts. I think they got to be able to, when LSU plays man, which they will, you got to be able to design some routes to get people open, and then you got to be able to convert. It's not field goals, it's touchdowns, and that recipe will give them a chance.
0: Great stuff. We appreciate Tim Tebow always joining us. We'll talk to Matt Berry at the top of the next hour. Busy first hour. Tim's going to get a corn dog as soon as he's finished here.
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0: 1 hour in. We're live at the State Fair, and man, our next guest has been gobbling on all the food and riding the rides. Matt Berry joining us here. And Matt, I was just joking with you off the air. You once worked in Dallas, so
1: I would
0: imagine the State Fair was a place you were locked into on this weekend.
1: Yeah, I was here for 5 years. I was at the NBC station, NBC DFW. We'd come here every year. This was the biggest game on the schedule in college football for us because it's one of the most unique rivalries. And so being able to come back and see it again for the first time in a while, it's been fun.
0: It's hard to explain to the... And even, there was a time before you were born when this was the only game on TV.
1: Yeah.
0: And it was on every year. It didn't matter because the two teams were great.
1: Yeah, when I was here, it was for the Big 12 South. Every year, Oklahoma and Texas were playing. The winner would always win the Big 12 South and go and play in the Big 12 championship game. And that's just what this game meant. I was here during the Bob Stoops era when he had that thing rolling. Of course, Mac Brown had it rolling. One of my small market jobs prior to Dallas was in Oklahoma when Jason White won the Heisman. Adrian Peterson was a true freshman. And so I've seen the best of what this game has to offer. And every year, no matter what, something's at stake. A little bit different now because the divisions aren't around anymore. And so it's one big game and a big picture of a season. But this is also one of those games we were talking about earlier. It doesn't matter who the better team is. It's going to be close no matter what. I've seen a number of these games where either Oklahoma or Texas were considered a much better team. And the one that was the underdog came close to winning, if not doing the upset.
0: No, I remember when OU and Texas came into the SEC, we were down in Destin, and Del Conte and Joe Castiglione came by. And Del Conte, even before they started, it was a year before they started playing, so this is hands down the best rivalry in college football.
1: Yeah.
0: And I said, what about the Iron Bowl? He just like laughed off the, of course, by the way, the Iron Bowl is hard to sell anymore.
1: Sure.
0: Because Auburn's so bad, but that's what they think of it.
1: That's fair because, these are two traditional powers in the history of college football. And it's not a state championship, right? And I think that's what makes Ohio State and Michigan so big. And I think it's what makes this one huge because it's not an intrastate rivalry. It's one between two programs that consistently play for so much. And he's right. I've told anyone who will listen, this is my favorite college football game of the year because it's in the historic Cotton Bowl. It's split right down the 50-yard line, one side crimson and cream, the other side burnt orange. And it's just given us so many historic games in the sport. I think we're in line for another one of those.
0: Yeah, and again, I don't mean to lecture as the gray. Well, I'm not even gray yet, but I skipped that part. But there was a time, and maybe still is, where games like this defined the rest of your life.
1: Right.
0: I mean, no matter where you went in a state like Texas or Oklahoma, and so many Oklahoma players come from this area.
1: Yep.
0: Hey, I saw you throw the winning touchdown, or I saw you throw the interception.
1: Well, think about the iconic play with Roy Williams, the Oklahoma safety, diving over the line to grab Chris Sims, the fumble. Teddy Lehman scoops it up. I mean, Teddy Lehman's been known for that forever. Safety Roy Williams has been known for that forever. There have been so many iconic moments. I remember I was here, and Adrian Peterson was a true freshman, and they kind of had him bottled up for the entire game. Then he breaks off this long touchdown run, and they show it all the time because at that moment, everyone said Oklahoma was a running back away from a national championship, and Adrian Peterson got them. They ended up losing to USC later in the championship. But this is one of those games, to your point, where if you do something memorable to win, you're an icon in this area for the rest of your life.
0: And what's so interesting, the juxtaposition of that versus the game in Tuscaloosa.
1: Yeah.
0: And I maintain that's not even a rivalry. It doesn't have a name.
1: No, yeah, there isn't. It's just, not the oldest rivalry of the South.
0: They just play for the national championship for the SEC. And
1: every
0: nothing,
1: year.
0: Nothing important. But and the game always means something. But it's a. I don't know how to describe that game to people because it's a fairly new game.
1: I hate saying it this way, and so stay with me here because again, it comes back to the divisions going away. You know, when there were divisions, you had to win your division. You had to win the SEC East to play in the SEC Championship because whether the SEC West was weak or not, it didn't matter. That's the way it was. Now that divisions are gone, we've seen it. It's probably going to end up being Alabama and Georgia in the SEC Championship game. Texas will have something to say about that, maybe an LSU. But that's just kind of the way it's been, right? And so once the divisions went away, this game tomorrow, it's big. It's a good litmus test for Georgia because I think we're kind of interested to see how dominant they can really be. We've seen a lot out of Keelan Russell. But at the end of the day, the loser's probably still going to be in the college football playoff and maybe even the SEC championship.
0: Well, just look at the loser of the regular season game the last 2 years, which was Georgia. They won the SEC.
1: On the SEC, and they win the one, and I hate saying it this way, but they win the one that matters.
0: Yeah.
1: Because they go win the conference. And so this all comes down to, and we're talking about football and the changes we've made over the past few years, most people don't talk about how big the divisions were for magnitude of game in a regular season. Now it's like, well, it's not that way anymore. It's not just the two best teams that play for conference championships.
0: And not to get way off the subject, but we're knocking on the door of a 2014 playoff, and I have no earthly idea what that's going to do to all of us because the SEC game will likely be gone.
1: Yeah, and I don't know what that's going to do to the regular season. I mean, again, tomorrow's massive for several reasons, but it doesn't take you down. No. And that's what made college football great for so long is that you had to be close to perfect every week because the games mattered so much. They still matter, but you can trip up. We've seen 10-2 teams get in. I think a 9-3 team's getting in this year. So now we're getting to the point where it's in, you know, that's going to be the case when we go to 24. There's going to be three lost teams in. And I mean, I don't know how good that is for a sport. That's another episode. But tomorrow, when you look at the big picture, this one's going to be massive. And Alabama, Georgia is going to be massive because we were talking at our meeting today. There, a lot of people think.
0: Yeah, I mean, that's a question that so many people have been trying to answer. Who's the best team? And before you answer the question, go, well, hold on a second. Probably Georgia, maybe Ohio State, but number one team is it just feels like Texas. And by the way, they have the best win of the country.
1: And that's why they're number one.
0: Yeah.
1: I mean, they beat the number one team in the country. They had the fourth quarter comeback, and that's why they're the number one team in the country. But it also speaks to the parity in the sport that, you know, you could sit here and argue three or four teams. We just don't know enough yet. And we're going to know a lot here through the questions will be answered by the end of October. They usually are. We've got a good, pretty much body of work from these teams to know who the best team in the country is. But, I mean, it doesn't matter right now. I mean, it doesn't. It candidly
0: so,
1: doesn't.
0: So let me get to Sunday morning when you do the Matt Berry podcast, which is, you know.
1: We had a huge week this week.
0: It's on fire. I mean, I have to call. I mean, I see all these guys. I saw owner of one of the digital companies tweeting out his guys were doing this and that. Yeah. And I'm like going, why come nobody? Who's the publicist for the Matt Berry podcast?
1: It's better to just be a silent assassin.
0: You don't brag. You don't.
1: No.
0: But it's a big time deal.
1: We just put it out there. We wake up on a Sunday morning and recap and give our opinion on things. And right, you know, Rob Moore, producer of The Star, sent me the numbers this week, and it's great that people support it.
0: The question you'll ask or answer, who the number one team in the country is, if Texas wins 21-16, will it be Texas?
1: I still think, yeah, it'll be a big weekend no matter what, but I think it should be the winner of that game.
0: We're having some issues out here on a sunny day in Dallas. We'll be right back.
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0: Welcome back. As we are in Dallas, where a couple of years ago, I believe we talked to Holly Rowe out here. We're talking, just saw some more of the premiere of the Saban doc, which was the social event of the century last night in Tuscaloosa. And, of course, our next guest was front and center. Holly Rowe, thanks for joining us. It's always great to say hello to you.
1: It's great to say hello to you, too. We missed you there because it was the coolest, like, football family reunion. There's so many people who've been involved in Coach Saban's life and many former assistant coaches, former players. And it was just like anybody who's been around Coach for the last 30 years was at this premiere. And it was really cool to be there and get to catch up and visit with everybody. And the content is impeccable. The clips that we got to see in the audience last night, I think this series will be one of the greatest things about college football you've ever watched. It's some of the greatest history we've ever watched. And as somebody who, you know, you and I have talked about this, Paul, I was as fascinated by Nick Saban as a specimen. Like, I took copious notes. One day I've got to write a book on him because he is one of the most interesting people I've ever covered and one of the most successful. And I just love this premiere we went to last night.
0: I hated not to be there. I was doing our show, and it just was complicated. But it doesn't matter because I you just got me interested in something, Holly. You should write that book. The following that you have around this country, it would be a number one New York Times bestseller. By the way, it doesn't have to be about him, but just your whole journey would be a great book.
1: Well, if you think about it, I have files and files of notes from Bobby Bowden, Joe Paterno, Lavelle Edwards, Nick Saban, you know, Steve Spurrier, some of the greatest of the greats that we've ever seen in coaching. So I consider those to be very precious. And I just love watching Coach Saban's, you know, behind the scenes get really shown and showcased because he's one of the most interesting people I've ever gotten to cover. And I love that the rest of the public gets to see all of this behind the scenes information about him.
0: That book will be available for Christmas next year, not this year. Holly Rowe, already, I'm sure somebody in New York is going, I am calling her right now, calling her agent. Holly, let me get to the game because certainly I can't wait to get your insight on what you're learning. It's about the 18th million Georgia-Alabama game that you have reported on. So tell us what's in your notebook for this game.
1: Yeah, what I've seen are two very improving teams. So if you look at this Georgia team, they are better than they were last year offensively. Gunnar Stockton has taken another step. And I was talking to one of his wide receivers this week, London Humphreys, who's a speedster, a really great athlete. And I said, what's different about Gunnar? And he said, he's just seeing it different. He's better. And our team is more connected. So you hear all these stories about Gunnar Stockton and how much his teammates love him because he's tough and he'll take the tough hit. And he'll run into, you know, contact, and he's so tough. Well, what I learned from London is that Gunnar Stockton is beloved by his teammates because of the care and the intentionality that he has in every relationship with guys on the team. That this young man is so thoughtful. He is so caring. I thought it was a really different side of Gunnar Stockton that I got to know this week and helped me understand why these guys will literally run through a brick wall for him because he is so well-respected and loved on this team. And his play on the field, his performance, what he's seeing, what they're doing with him, he's got more weapons, and he is really playing at a high level. And then for Alabama, I got to sit down and visit with Keelan Russell for the first time today. Wow, I was blown away. This is a first-year starter, a redshirt freshman, and he is discussing very complex X and O opportunities with us. And if they do this and if they roll this and, you know, and I'm just sitting there looking at him, you know, and I kind of would catch Kirk Herbstreit's eye like, this dude is a high level thinker at quarterback with very limited experience already. So how fast he's learning, how fast he's adapting under center, I think is a really big storyline in this game because this is all happening fast for him. But he is a high-level thinker at quarterback, and I was blown away sitting down with Keelan Russell today.
0: We're chatting with Holly Rowe, who, of course, will be on the sideline tomorrow night. And Holly, you've already done what we thought was the game of the year. That was Texas at Ohio State, LSU at Ole Miss. It seems like, considering we're not even at the midpoint of this season, we've had a lot of games of the year so far.
1: Yeah, it's been really fun because it's been high-level matchups already. And, you know, I think this is another great week to have that as an example. We were talking to Kalen DeBoer, the Alabama head coach, and, you know, like how big this game is. And he's like, this is the game, and it is big. But even if they get through this game with a win, they have six more SEC weeks. And so he's talking to his team about, we have hard resets every Sunday, no matter how successful our game was the week before, which they did. They're coming off a huge win at Mississippi State, a blowout game. He said, we have the hard reset Sunday because we don't have time to think about what we've done. We have to worry about where we're going because every week is a huge challenge in the SEC right now.
0: Holly, let me get to some of the sideshows because the weather has been the predominant story. It doesn't appear, now again, we're talking about a very unpredictable situation, but how have you had to prepare to talk about that aspect of it? And it doesn't look like it will happen, but you still have to be prepared in case you get some of it.
1: Yeah, I was actually just working on the forecast information before we got on this call because it is a real situation. And so I want to just make sure that people understand this is very serious. The Alabama governor and the Florida governor, they have already declared states of emergency along the Gulf Coast. They are having evacuations. There is concern for people's lives and their homes. This is a very serious storm that is about to hit the Gulf Coast. So playing football is honestly the least of our concerns right now. But of course, in the South, we care about football. So I had a great conversation with Commissioner Greg Sankey last night at the Saban premiere because he has the luxury. His daughter is a meteorologist. And so we were breaking down wind shears. Is the storm going to dissipate because the wind shear and all these different things? So there's a lot to break down. Right now, it is looking like the storm is set to hit in the morning and move through and move north in the morning. But as you know, these things can be volatile. And when they make landfall, that's when the storm can shift. So that's kind of what we're keeping our eye on right now. And people are being very cautious.
0: And even though the storm should be through there, the one thing we heard from meteorologists all week, and I'm sure you have as well, is that there is always that chance of tornadoes, which do wreak unbelievable havoc.

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1: Again, I say this every week, but I can't tell you how much it means to us that you make time for us on very busy days.
2: Well, I appreciate you, and you know I love talking football about you. I'm sorry I've been MIA. I've had WNBA playoffs going on, trying to juggle a lot, so I appreciate being with you this week.
1: Thank you very much, Holly. Asia Wilson just won her fifth MVP. Fifth. Seems like she just started yesterday. Thank you very much, Holly Rowe, joining us from Tuscaloosa. We are live in Dallas, where weather is not the issue. It is warm. It is 90 degrees. There's not a cloud in the sky here right outside the Cotton Bowl. Roman Harper will join us next.
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12: 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That's where the morning sports beat on 92.1 The Ticket comes in. 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
0: Razorback football on The Ticket is sponsored by Norfolk Lake Tourism, your Ozarks getaway, where crystal clear water meets genuine Southern hospitality. On The Ticket.

0: We're back. We are live in Dallas. The State Fair of Texas. We are literally in the middle of it. You can grab the corn dogs, the cotton candy, the fried bananas, the fried pickles, the fried everything. Roman Harper joining us. And have you partaken in any of this absolutely delectable food?
1: No, I'm not. I mean, I think they got fried Oreos, too. Fried Oreo.
0: They got Sunday. Fried Oreos.
1: Fried Oreo brownie. It's
0: I had some fried kale a minute ago.
1: You did?
0: Yeah.
1: Probably sounds tasty. You know what I like the most about this place, Paul? Honestly, is that in the middle of this place, you have like the car show where you can go and look at every car make and model.
0: Oh, really?
1: Yeah, you can get in it. You can see the back seat. You can look at the front seats.
0: I'm looking for a new car.
1: Yeah, this is interesting. They have a whole lineup of vans.
0: I'm trying to get rid of my 76 Pinto.
1: Yeah, well, you can pick up a great car here, Paul. That's the best thing about the Texas, I don't even know how to say it, the Texas State Fair.
0: Yeah, I called it, what is it called? The State Fair of Texas. The official name is the State Fair of Texas.
1: That's what it is. I said it something
0: It feels wrong like the Texas State Fair to me, though.
1: That's what I'm saying. I'm sorry. I'm from Alabama, and that's what I call
0: it. I'm just so happy to see all these young kids having the time of their lives here on a 90-degree October day.
1: Dude, they're getting baked. I see all these kids in strollers just getting cooked up out here.
0: Before we get to the games, like, what are you mad about this week?
1: You're trying to get me going. You know what? I don't think I'm mad, but, like, I've seen a lot of Coach Saban lately. A lot.
0: Oh, my goodness.
1: A lot of Coach Saban.
0: Hold on. That is not going to get by the censors.
1: No, it's fine. Like, I love Coach.
0: Yeah, right? We all do.
1: He wasn't my coach. He's the GOAT. Everybody knows it.
0: Yeah.
1: But, you know, watching ESPN right now, it's a lot of Coach on right now.
0: Yeah.
1: On every channel, every commercial. And so. Have you
0: heard anything you didn't know?
1: I guess some of the behind the scenes has been good, but I know the story because
0: I didn't know any of it.
1: Yeah, I was like, I know the story because I know most of all of these players. I was there for a lot of some of these things.
0: I will be doing an alt podcast tomorrow on all the things I've heard from people today who are angry. I had a guy call me and say, "How come they left me out?" I mean, like, I don't have time for this, man. I'm about to get on a plane.
1: Hey, you know, it'd be interesting, like, as more episodes come out, the different cuts come out, what all different stories we get and different angles of what truly, like, poured into Coach Saban to make him and get him to where he is outside of his beautiful wife, Miss Terry, and the other people that helped him at Michigan State.
0: Yeah.
1: I know we'll probably talk about some of the things that he did there and some of the mistakes that also led to him getting where he was at. So, I mean, he was a 5,500 coach. Like, he had won and lost just as many games at Michigan State, and all of a sudden turned it completely around at LSU. And I hope the fans of LSU finally get to a point where they accept that Nick really didn't leave them for Alabama, that he actually went to the
0: They will
1: first.
0: Under – here. LSU fans will understand – Saban not going back to LSU and leaving when Kiffin leaves LSU.
1: Is that what it is? Okay.
0: When he leaves LSU in a couple of years, when DeBoer gets the USC job, then they'll understand what pain is.
1: Why are you kicking DeBoer out already? What is going on? Why are you trying to do this to me?
0: I'm just having fun.
1: Yeah, clearly you're trying to have fun. I mean, last year, remember, a couple of people had him going to Michigan last year. And to look at where Alabama is right now, they have gotten so much better since that first half in Kentucky.
0: Yeah.
1: And so to see this quarterback really mature right in front of our eyes, the way that Cam Womack has this
0: defense.
1: Austin
0: Mack, is that what you're talking about?
1: No, Keelan Russell.
0: Is he ever going to play?
1: Austin Mack?
0: No, Keelan Russell.
1: He's playing fairly well right now.
0: Oh, okay. I've been locked down on a couple of things lately. I didn't hear that.
1: Paul. It's okay. That's what I'm here for. I'm here to carry you sometimes. It's okay. And so to see where they've all grown at, it's been really, really fun to watch this Alabama team kind of mature, especially on the defensive side. I mean, they're doing some great things. 4 touchdowns, 13
0: takeaways. What are they doing on defense that's so different? Because, I mean, they were pretty good last year.
1: Yeah, but they're able to do so much more. I think they're a much more diverse group. They're playing a lot of young guys. They rotate more guys on defense than any other team that I've seen in the SEC. This young man, Xavier Griffin, was linebacker for them. He's a true freshman. He's from Huntsville, but moved to Georgia to go play football for a coach there. I don't know how everybody knows that, but yes. So over there with Coach Niblett over in Georgia. So
0: was he the guy that used to be a Hoover?
1: Yes.
0: Oh, wow.
1: Exactly.
0: He's a good coach.
1: Exactly. And so we know the same people, Paul. We know it. And so he led the team in tackles last week. He's not even a starter. And he had a sack and a half. He made a lot of really good plays. So you got a lot of young players on this defense that are stepping up, making plays. They're using a lot of different guys. They're also playing more man-to-man coverage on third down, taking away some easy access throws, which is something that I've been begging for them to do the last couple years. They're doing that now, and it looks really good on Alabama's defense. Georgia on the other side, not to continue to talk, but Georgia on the other side, they're just Georgia, and they just do more of what Georgia does, and they just are more fine-tuned. The way they spread the ball around offensively, it's really, really hard to stop because you don't know who to focus on.
0: So I'm assuming you like Alabama in this game, but is that true?
1: I don't want to give my pick away yet.
0: Okay.
1: I think Georgia's the best team in the country.
0: Okay. So Georgia's the best team in the country. I would agree with you, even though I like Alabama. So make sense out of that, because I understand why we say Georgia is the best team, but if you sit there tomorrow and pick Alabama, I'm going to say, okay, well, why?
1: Well, if I did pick Alabama, it would be because it's at home.
0: Okay.
1: Alabama is used to beating Georgia.
0: Okay, them, I knew we would get to that eventually.
1: Yeah, for them, it's just what they do in their mind.
0: So it's now, in their DNA.
1: Now they lost in the SEC championship game. Yeah, Georgia won the big ones.
0: You know that game. Alabama was banged up. They didn't even care.
1: It was what it was.
0: They did not want to go to New Orleans and play Trinidad Shambles. They wanted to go to Norman, so they lost the game. I've heard that from people before.
1: I don't know who you're sitting by on these plays, Paul. I don't know who you're sitting
0: they
1: by.
0: They thought, why go there? We can go here
1: and win.
0: And beat Oklahoma and then beat Indiana.
1: It looked good on paper.
0: It did.
1: It looked
0: I
1: good
0: thought
1: on
0: that
1: paper.
0: Was the series.
1: They won the Oklahoma game after being down big.
0: 17-0.
1: And then all of a sudden, they got curb stomped by Indiana, who eventually won the national championship.
0: They did.
1: So Indiana was just a great team.
0: And you recognize that as a national champion?
1: And they won a national championship. You don't care. That's like saying, here, I want to know something for you.
0: Okay.
1: Is Texas the best? Is Texas the number one rated team? They're number one.
0: No. My mind, they're not.
1: They're not. Who's better than Texas? And why is
0: well,
1: Texas
0: this is,
1: number
0: my
1: one
0: answer is going to be baffling to you. Ohio State.
1: Oh, really?
0: Yeah. I do not believe the end of the Ohio State-Texas game.
1: Oh, Ryan Day when he just – He did Ryan Day thing?
0: I think he did what we're talking about. He wanted to lose that game, so then he could play the toughest schedule he's had to deal with in a long time just to make it interesting.
1: Oh, that would be – okay, because I
0: look
1: at Texas.
0: Are we on the air, or are we just having fun here?
1: I think we're just having fun. I don't know if you're listening.
0: I mean, but you could look at Ohio State and go, they're pretty strong.
1: The question I have for Ohio State is not how good they are, but what happens if Jeremiah Smith doesn't just make every catch? Like, I feel like – they don't do a lot of other things great. Jeremiah Smith is great.
0: But when you hear, and we heard it last week in Starkville, and I've heard it all week about Keelan, when you hear somebody say, Kamario Taylor ought to win the Heisman, Keelan ought to, how do you compare and contrast what you know about Jeremiah Smith?
1: He's the best player in college football right now.
0: I agree.
1: It's not even close, honestly. If you just watch Ohio State, and a lot of people, when they are talking about this, Paul, I don't think they're actually watching all of the games. And so to watch Jeremiah Smith do what he's doing right now, I mean, that catch where he jumped over the guy, caught it, he didn't just catch it and go down. He caught it and ran like another 30, 40 yards. So Jeremiah Smith, to me right now, is unguardable. I don't know how teams are trying to only put one person over there. I would put two people and try and double team him the whole time. In the game and make you.
0: So, I mean, if you were on the other side of him, like, what do you want to be done before he comes to you?
1: I would like somebody to at least hit him, slow him down. Don't let him just get a full head of steam
0: because,
1: rolling
0: mean,
1: down he, in the secondary. That's not
0: final question.
1: Good.
0: As far as the number one team in the country, if Georgia or Alabama win tomorrow, would they be the number one team in the country? Especially if Georgia wins.
1: I will consider them the best team in the country.
0: Okay.
1: Yes, I will consider them the best team in the country. It's kind of still kind of slow in Alabama.
0: And if Texas does the usual 17 to 12 win over Oklahoma, would you continue to put them number one?
1: I'm not sold on Texas. I think Texas has some flaws in their game.
0: I am not sold on Texas.
1: I'm not sold on Texas right now. Texas, They're one of the least explosive offenses in the SEC. They don't attack teams downfield. They're winning games. I give them credit for that. I got to.
0: So you came to the State Fair of Texas
1: and told them that
0: you disrespect Texas.
1: This is not. I love how you're wording this.
0: They're cutting us off because they don't like what you're saying.
1: Oh, is that what it is? It's fine.
0: We'll be right back.
1: I don't care, Paul.
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0: start working some phone calls in as well as we were as we head toward the second half of the show. But we're in Dallas, but we want to head to Chris Budden right now, who is going to be part of the coverage of Ole Miss at Vanderbilt. Chris, thank you very much. Great to have you on. And I know everybody has been obsessing over the weather in Alabama, but is any of that going to reach Nashville tomorrow? Because it looks like it could.
1: I wasn't feeling too worried until Jim Cantore went on the Pat McAfee show and was asked about the game in Tuscaloosa, and he goes, actually, the game that I'm worrying about is in Nashville. So, yeah, we're expected. It's moving so quickly that they're expecting it to get here for our game, 2:30 Central start. So a lot of rain and a lot of wind headed our way.
0: Yeah, no, that's that was one of the unintended consequences of that it's getting out of the game everybody was worried about. Let me ask you about Ole Miss, though, because the condition of Lacey, obviously he has been out and banged up. What is that? What is the latest on that?
1: Yeah, technically listed as questionable. When we talked to Pete Golding, we spoke with him on Wednesday. He felt more optimistic, said he fully anticipates having him this week. In what capacity and how much does that look like? After the bye week, they let him off for an entire week and then put him back in practice starting this week in non-contact jersey. So they're hopeful that he'll be on the field in some capacity. Just what does that look like and how much is still TBD.
0: And Chris, one more in terms of the QB situation at Vanderbilt. Certainly there have been some questions in the last few weeks due to injury, but where are we on that?
1: Yeah, Jared Curtis, who was a game-time decision last week, looks like he will be able to give it a go this week. He is such a highly anticipated young freshman that they're excited about. And so for him, it looks like that he will be able to go tomorrow, which is a positive sign for Vanderbilt. And, like, honestly, the rain probably plays in their favor, getting a game that kind of muddies things up a bit, that limits probably the amount of possessions that Ole Miss could have, and it'll certainly be a big test for the young freshmen.
0: And before we wrap up, I just want to talk a little bit about the critical nature of this game for Ole Miss. They have one loss down. That certainly surprised a lot of people, but their schedule gets downright brutal. I mean, they've already played LSU in Florida. They have, after this game, Missouri, Texas, Georgia. It just doesn't end for them. What sense of urgency are you getting from Pete Golding and his staff?
1: I wouldn't almost say sense of urgency. I'd just say like a real test of character and looking into the mirror. When you talk about like the amount of missed tackles this Ole Miss team has had, that's not anything that you would think a Pete Golding team would have. And so when they came out of the loss to Florida, it was, this isn't a technical thing. This isn't a scheme thing. This is a you want to thing. And that is what's led to the missed tackles. And that's what shows up on tape. And how did our squad become that? And none of them alluded to like this emotional hangover versus LSU that maybe people think that they let it get away from them. And then your play calling, once you start getting down, starts changing, which is why the score was reflected the way it is. But Pete Golding felt very confident of where he got his team and thought it was a good chance to have the bye week when it was so they could start having some self-reflection of how things looked when they went to Gainesville following up the LSU win.
0: Chris Budden on the call in what looks like now a very rainy, windy field. And be safe tomorrow, Chris. Thank you very much for making time as we will continue here in Dallas. A lot of excitement on a hot October day. Let's grab a couple of phone calls here. And who do we have? Will in Athens is first up. Hey, Will.
2: Hello, Mr. Feinbaum. It's nice to talk with you. Big fan of the show.
0: Thank you very much, Will.
2: So I was just wondering, how do you think Alex Golish is utilizing Byron Brown at Auburn? Because I feel like the play calling there has not matched the skill ceiling I think Byron Brown could have.
0: I think the Byron Brown experience has been incredibly disappointing so far, and there's a lot of reasons for that. I'm a little more concerned about the culture of this team, quite frankly. I keep picking up a lot of scraps about that locker room, and I think Golish has a challenge on his hand. I mean, I realize they're in a bye week, and a lot can happen, but I think he needs to rectify this situation pretty quickly because the schedule is daunting. Thank you very much for the call. Let me go to North Carolina next. Will, same, not different Will, one state over. Hey, Will.
3: Yes, sir. Paul, I sure thank you for taking my call, and I've been watching Southeastern football for 50 years, and I want to just explain to you that I feel like Georgia is going to win the game because Kirby Smart is by far the type of coach that he's going to smack you in the mouth on defense. They have a better kicking game, and I just believe that I believe it's going to be close because Alabama has, I believe, a better offensive weapons. But I believe it's going to be a defensive game. It's going to come down to the kicking game. And Kirby Smart's the type of man that he's going to smack you in the mouth quick. And that's just my feeling on it. Thank you for taking my call.
0: Yeah, you know, William, I agree. I thought that last year in Athens, and I thought it the year before in Tuscaloosa. It's just I don't know what the deal is. Let's grab one more here quickly. George is up next. Hey, George.
4: Hey, Paul. Thank you for taking my call, sir.
0: Thank you. Go right ahead.
4: I think the only reason you're there is because they didn't realize how good Alabama was going to be, and I'm excited about the game tomorrow. I think it's too much to overcome with our 17 returning starters with them having the two freshmen. But now I'm worried about the next year. And the coach DeBoer is a very, very good coach, obviously, but I just think we're going to be too much for them on the defensive line, especially our offensive line against their defensive line.
0: We, George, thank you. I appreciate it very, very much. We are live in at the State Fair of Texas. Cotton Bowl, we have two more hours to go. We hope you'll stick around.
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0: Hour three, as we are at the famed Cotton Bowl, where the Cowboys and Roger Staubach played about 50 years ago, where the OU-Texas game has been forever, and we are at the State Fair of Texas on a sun-drenched day. Well, a couple of updates before we get to going here. Game, of course, in Tuscaloosa is still on. Weather seems like it has abated. However, the president announced this afternoon that he will not be attending because of concerns with the hurricane, which is about to make landfall very soon and wreak a lot of havoc and danger to the Florida and Alabama and Georgia Gulf Coast. But let's continue on here. More guests will be dropping by. We head now to Lewis Riddick, Texas A&M, playing a huge game at Missouri. We had Coach Strink on yesterday. And, Lewis, thank you, as always, for the time. Missouri, a team that just looked like one of the top teams in the country last year. Good afternoon. Take us behind the scenes in terms of what you are learning about both of these schools.
1: Yeah, Paul. For Missouri, look, I think you're finding this is a football team that's really trending in the right direction right now. I think they're in a good spot, both mentally. They're getting healthy physically. I think this game against Texas A&M, look, regardless of what people may feel about their season so far and how uneven it has looked and how they really haven't played their best football, Coach Drinkwitz thinks this is kind of like a measuring stick game for them, that if they think they're as good as they are, they'll find out in this game, because he really has a lot of respect for this roster, and I understand why. But look, when you're looking at Missouri, they're built the right way, Paul. They're built the right way to be able to handle whatever is thrown at them, regardless of the opponent. They're strong up front on the offensive line, have a lot of good leadership. Jamal Roberts, look, obviously they're missing Ahmad Hardy, and hopefully he can come back, sooner rather than later. But they can run the football as well as anyone in college football with that wide zone scheme that they use. Clearly, they hit the jackpot in my estimation as far as getting Austin Simmons out of the transfer portal. This is one of these types of games that could really, and over the next month or so, can really catapult him into the national conversation as far as who are the best quarterbacks in the country. We think we know, but Austin Simmons is for real, man. And that game he played last week against Florida, he had some of the best throws of any quarterback in the country, no question about it. They got explosiveness at wide receiver. Defensively, they're getting healthy. They're big up front. They got good pass rushers on the perimeter. One of the best young pass rushers in college football in Dayton Hopkins. And they've got really smart players on the second level, linebacker and size in the secondary. So, look, this is a big-time game for them. Texas A&M knows that they have to really kind of like pull out their very best that they have to offer right now. It's time for them to get going. Coach Elko knows that. He knows he has to get Marcel, on track. He hasn't played his best football yet. They need to clean it up for him, make it simple. He has to protect the football, run it when necessary, throw it with accuracy. And defensively, they're going to be going up against an offense in Missouri that can run it and throw it. So it's going to be one of their stiffest tests of the season. So this is the classic SEC matchup. Both of these teams are trying to find out something. A&M's at a crossroads where if they lose this game, this season could really go downhill on them. And Missouri's trying to really validate what they did last week against Florida with another big-time performance at home against a team that smoked them the past 2 years. So it's exactly what you want.
0: And let me get to A&M, Lewis, because we all know the backstory on Marcel Reed and what that team accomplished and the talent on that team. But try to describe for us what has been going on so far with A&M. They bounced back a little bit last week, but to say the least, a disappointment to this point.
1: Yeah, look, I think for him, sometimes the weight of expectations, in your mind can wind up affecting how physically you start to perform, meaning you start to press, you start to take chances that maybe you shouldn't take, and or you start to play with the level of hesitation that you typically wouldn't play with. And I think a lot of that is all coming together to kind of affect Marcel's game to this point. They haven't run the football with consistency, been able to stay out of negative plays on first down and stay out of second and long situations, which puts more pressure on Marcel to perform even more. So I think it's kind of like a combination of things that has kept him from playing at his very best. There's no doubt that they have a very good, very talented, diverse wide receiver core. They got two freshman running backs in K.J. Edwards and Carson Baker that are very talented and go along with Reuben Owens. The offensive line has to play a little bit better. It's never just about one thing with a quarterback. But if you just look, he's going to take accountability for what he needs to do better. He's got to throw the football with more accuracy when he's starting to push the ball down the field plus 10 yards. You see it on the tape. The ball's all over the place right now. So how do you get him back on track? You stay in positive down and distance situations on second and third down, and you continue to try and reinforce to the young man, you don't have to do any more than what is really required, which is just operate the offense. Easier said than done. It's going to be a lot easier said than done against the defense that he's going up against, but that's what he's faced with because their season depends on it.
0: Talking to Lewis Riddick about the game he'll be calling. I do want to get some thoughts before you get out of here, Lewis, on the game that everybody in the country is also talking about, and that's Georgia at Alabama. And I've seen you talk about it already this week on some of the ESPN shows, but I'd really like for you to share with our audience what you see as the keys to this game.
1: Yeah, look, I think these two teams are very similar to one another in terms of they want to be big and physical and powerful up front. They want to utilize deep running back rooms to their advantage. And then they want to be opportunistic as far as being able to push the ball down the field and produce chunk plays. And both teams can do it. Obviously, they do it a little bit differently. Gunnar Stockton's a little bit different than Keelan Russell as far as what they bring to the table from an athletic movement standpoint. But these teams are kind of like they're very similar to me. But look, Kirby, and I said this week, and people kind of got all up in arms. I said he's the closest thing to Nick Saban that we've seen. And I mean that as far as how they build their program, how he coaches the team, philosophically, how they try to play you, and what he demands of his players in terms of accountability. And his peers say that he's the standard. So look, that's what this game is going to look like. They're going to try and bludgeon Alabama with the run game. Nate Frazier and Chauncey Bowens are fantastic. You have a lot of respect for Gunnar Stockton. And we saw their defense. We saw what their defense could do when we saw them firsthand against Oklahoma and what they did with John Mateer. They have got players on all three levels. I have a lot of respect for them. But look, Kalen, we saw them early in Kalen DeBoer's team down in Bama. And they finally have a roster that he feels as though is ready to compete like an SEC roster needs to compete. Strong up front, good running game, explosive passing game, and a defense that I think is just fantastic. So this is a heavyweight battle. It really is. It's one of the best matchups of the season because of their history and because of presently how I think they're two of the best rosters in college football.
0: Lewis Riddick joining us on the call for A&M at Missouri. Many thanks, Lewis. Always appreciate your time on these Friday afternoons. We are live in Dallas where the temperatures are hovering around 90. The Cotton Bowl behind us will be the scene of yet another OU-Texas game. We'll continue talking about all the different games. More guests here as we roll on here on a Friday afternoon.
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13: 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We won't tell anyone. We know getting up every morning before the sun rises is tough. So, to say thanks, we'll give you All Hogs all the time from 6 to 9. 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

0: Back in Dallas, as we begin to looking at all the different games, the Cotton Bowl where Texas and OU will play. We've talked so much about the weather at, in Tuscaloosa, but there's weather in a lot of places, including Florida, where South Carolina will take on the Gators tomorrow. Matt Stinchcomb on the call there. Matt, good afternoon. I usually don't ask you how's the weather, but what does it look like there?
1: Everybody's a closet meteorologist this week. All right, let me give you a breakdown. We got a low pressure system we're dealing with down here, Paul. Gulf Streams has shifted just a little bit, and there's a lot of wet air moving in from the west. I mean, it's just, you know, it's overcast. It's sticky out, and we've talked with both teams, and they're going, you know, look, if it's rainy down here, what do you do? The big concern for most coaches is wind, more so than rain. Obviously, the lightning takes you off the field, but the big question will be is it going to be a blustery day and how that impacts the passing element of the game? And then, of course, you know, kicking scenarios as well for from the place kicking standpoint. So they don't know. They don't know whether or not this is going to be a big impact or not, but it's been a wet week, they said. It's been kind of nasty. They practiced some in the rain. So because of that, it could be a factor given that ball security has been an issue, at least for one of these participants in South Carolina.
0: Let me start there because everybody has offered an opinion on South Carolina, and almost none of them have been good, Matt. You look at the games a little bit differently than fans do. What are you seeing, and can any of it or can some of it be corrected?
1: A lot of it could be corrected. And, you know, I do think that it's interesting. A lot of the narrative is very negative. And even, you know, well, for the coaches that we visited with, each week, and it's not the, you know, sometimes you get the coach speak where the team is talking up their opponent so that the victory seems even better, right? It makes sense to make whoever it is that you're about to play look as good as you possibly can publicly because, you know, if things don't go well, well, it's more justified. It's a good team. And if things do go well, wow, that just pumped up your win. But it is universal in that this will be our third game that we've covered South Carolina. They have talent. The team is capable of being much better from a win-loss standpoint. And the folks at South Carolina know that. The coaches at South Carolina know that. But in many instances, what this is coming down to is execution. You have to make the play that is there to be made. And some would argue, oh, well, you know, coaches have to find a way to get that out of their players. Okay. And I would say, yes, that is very true. It's also true that players need to make plays. Players need to make the plays that are there to be made. And right now, South Carolina is at a higher frequency than most not making those plays. On a third down, got to have it. A third down, let's put the game away. When you throw it to your top receiver and hit him what should be in the hands, but he allows the ball to kind of come into his body, which he shouldn't have, and Nick Harbor last week, he needs to make that catch. You know, there are instances where, you know, you've got an interception that bounces off your helmet. You need to make that interception. That is fundamentally right now, I think, South Carolina in a nutshell, is that there are plays to be made that instead are bouncing off the hands of your receiver or the helmet of a DB versus actually being made and coming down with it.
0: Let's go to the other side because the Gators laid the proverbial egg last week. What are you hearing from their coaches and what do you sense from that program right now about an absolute must win for them?
1: Yes, these guys get it. They get what they think they get what happened last week. You know, to use Buster Faulkner's parlance, we had our identity taken from us. We got to go take it back. They went into that game, and John Summerall's talked about it. Look, they knew that they had deficiencies. Those deficiencies were there before when they were undefeated. The deficiencies are there now that they've lost, and perhaps some of the areas where they felt like they were stronger, they underperformed. I think that the strengths are still there. And when you look at this team, that's probably very true. they weren't very good on early downs. They kept finding themselves in third and long offensively. Not where you want to be for any team, but certainly not this team. It's ill-equipped to handle that scenario. I would say, and the coaches allow, he's a very good football player, but it looks as if Vernell Brown's availability was far more prominent in last week's loss than maybe many would have thought going in and certainly coming out. So they need other areas and other players in the perimeter skill to step up. Otherwise, the simple blueprint is you just load the box and you stop the run with numbers and you dare Florida to throw. The element that I think is a little bit different where Missouri did such an excellent job was, one, that they matched formations very, very well. There weren't any empty gaps defensively due to alignment, which is something that Florida does exceptionally well to defenses, is making them align correctly before the ball's even snapped. That's a real challenge. But they also were able to add to that run game, and they did it from the perimeter. Florida was not able to get the ball outside. Everything was bottled back, and everything was pushed back to the unblocked defender a lot of times, and it messed up some of the blocking schemes at the point of attack. It's not an overly sophisticated approach. It's basically we don't respect that perimeter passing game enough to where we feel as if we have to win that with bodies, so we'll take those bodies and we're going to throw it at your run game.
0: Quick question here before you go, Matt. Just what's going to decide and determine the outcome in Tuscaloosa tomorrow night?
1: Well, I mean, it could be any number of elements. I think it would be the QB run game. I think it will be how these quarterbacks impact the game, and I don't know that that shows up in the box score. And by that, I mean, I don't know that Keelan Russell or Gunnar Stockton have to light up the box score. And I think maybe more specifically Georgia. But I do think the success or the threat of success by Gunnar Stockton's ability to run, and that might even be in scramble scenarios, could dictate how the game is played defensively for Alabama. You watch Mississippi State game early, and this is even after the gifts of turnovers early on, and there's a lot of off coverage. And you look at Georgia offensively, and that's assuming that the weather and all that stuff cooperates, but there's not a team that has been better in the nation in throwing, catching.

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0: 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So hit us up at 479-587-9921. We won't tell anyone. We know it's hard to keep up with the Razorbacks while you're writing weekly reports, making sure our cars run, keeping us healthy, or helping your kids with homework. That's why we're here, to keep you updated on all things Arkansas sports. It's our pleasure to make sure you have the latest on the Hogs. It's our way of saying thanks for all you do. 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
0: 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That's where the Morning Sports Beat on 92.1 The Ticket comes in. For 3 hours, it's all about you. You get the breakdowns you actually care about, the Hog Talk that fires you up, and the

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2: Hey, and welcome back. We're live in the Cotton Bowl, where 2 years ago we also talked to this guest. We talked to Dave Wilson from ESPN when we got to the Cotton Bowl. Not this Cotton Bowl, but the actual Cotton Bowl, which isn't played at the Cotton Bowl. And we talked about your wife, who was on the field that day. So tell us about the experience of talking personal things on the Fine Bomb show.
3: Well, she wasn't on that day. She was a twirler at Kilgore College, but that was the big day that the Rangerettes were there, and they had 800 women performing at the Cotton Bowl.
2: That's right.
3: That was a big day when I got to defend the honor of the Rangerettes.
2: So she had been part of that?
3: Yes.
2: Okay.
3: But it was always a big deal. Always a big deal growing up in East Texas, and I appreciated the chance to defend their honor a little bit on that show.
2: Well, yeah, and I worked just to the east of that, right over the border, and the Kilgore Rangerettes were world famous. They were every year. why? Not to get away from the subject at hand, but for those who didn't grow up in the era that I did and later you did, why were they so famous?
3: Well, they were the first non-band halftime show in college football history over there in Kilgore, Texas, and then they became sort of the Dallas Texans, because Lamar Hunt was worked in the East Texas oil fields, or the family had a big presence there. They brought him to Dallas to cheer for the Texans and perform at Texans games, and then they kind of became the inspiration for the rival team across town to start a cheerleader group of their own for the Dallas Cowboy cheerleaders. So long history, 75 years they performed at Cotton Bowl, 76 now, I think, and just a really big deal. People come from all over the world to tiny little Kilgore, Texas, to be a Rangerette.
2: So you started, did you grow up there, or you just start there?
3: Grew up there. My dad was a mayor, a car dealer there in town. So it's a sense of a lot of pride there in East Texas.
2: And I'm assuming you started in the print business?
3: I started in journalism at Kilgore College, covering football and basketball games there, and been good to me. They changed my life. Betty Craddock at Kilgore College changed my life.
2: And you've had quite a career, and we're delighted to have you now here at ESPN. Not that you just joined, but it is, I as you well know, I there are very few scribes left, including myself, who I vaguely even remember being a writer, but every once in a while, run into some geezer going, didn't you used to write? I said, yes, sir, I sure did. But not anymore. You just had an experience. It just came out, didn't it? This thing you did up in Iowa, is that right?
3: Yeah. It just came out yesterday. But last weekend I went to Iowa City, to hang out with a tailgate band of a bunch of middle-aged dads, a pharmacist and a tax accountant and all kind of guys that dress up like Hayden Fry and play Van Halen covers as a band called Van Halen. And to me, it's just like, it's what we love about college football. It's tradition, and it's history, and it's nostalgia. And here's a coach they love and a band they love and two 80s icons. And they spend all their day and they're on tailgates getting the fans hyped up for the Hawkeyes games.
2: No, it's getting a lot of car. I was in a car today, and I've been so busy looking at the weather, I haven't really had a chance to read much. But some of the people in the car I was driving in from the airport were talking about your article, which is always great when you're a writer and you go, somebody read it.
3: Yeah, it's not bad.
2: Dave, let's talk about just this event, because you've been around this part for a long time, and I've tried to convey what it means. I think sometimes it gets a little bit lost in the translation when you parachute in here, but in this market, this is a big deal.
3: Yeah, it's you know, you've been around. I've never been to an Iron Bowl. I would love to, but you know what that's like, and you know, it's hard to imagine those sort of situations that are home-and-home rivalry games, except for here, where it's at a neutral site, kind of equidistant between the two schools. And I know everybody makes a big deal about the line down the center where you can see the crimson turn to burnt orange.
2: Right.
3: And It's just such a unique thing. And it's really unique because, you know, like a few years ago, I was in, when Bob Stoops was coaching the UFL, they came to Austin for something at the legislature. And I called Bob and I realized, I was like, how often have you been to Austin? You know, and you forget that these guys really don't know right. the other place very well. There's a lot of Texas fans that have never been to cross the Red River and never been to Norman. A lot of Sooners fans who have never been to a game in Austin. And that's just really, it's strange. And then they get here, and for such a heated rivalry, they really, you know, they play nice. They love hanging out with each other on the midways and eating corny dogs and drinking beer and having a good time. And for the most part, I mean, after the game, maybe it gets a little different. But yeah, it's such a an interesting event. I mean, I grew up coming to the game with no affiliation to either team as a kid with my dad, and it's just always, it's always been such a fascinating scene.
2: And I'm curious about something because as long as I can remember, this game used to be early. It seemed like it used to be in the 11 o'clock spot, then it moved to 2:30. Is there something about prime time that this because most games go to prime time. Why is this one, or did I miss the fact maybe it has been? I don't know.
3: You know, I've thought of that too, but I don't know the exact reasons. But I do know I think it allows people to sort of get the experience of the fair as well.
2: Right.
3: And I think that's part of the whole thing. It is hot. You know, I kind of hesitate to wonder what a prime time game would be like in this situation.
2: Well, not to go against the grain of our employers, because they tend to put the biggest events in prime time, but there's still something magical about a late afternoon finish to a football game.
3: Yeah, especially, you know, like I said, especially in the scene, just the way the sun sets and you get the Ferris wheel lighting up in the background and the Texas Star. Sorry, I don't want to get those folks upset at me.
2: Yeah, I don't know much about state fairs because I went to them until I was a teenager, and that was kind of the end of the run. But we walked over here, and it just—I don't know about you, but it just gave me such pride to look at all these kids. This is a big deal coming to a state fair, and it's just one of those great traditions in this country that you tend to forget about.
3: Yeah, and the food especially. I mean, every year they try to outdo themselves with some sort of crazy concoction that has 19 different things on it and probably has, you know, 3,000 calories, and it costs $12 and you eat it for like 3 minutes. But it's that's part of the experience. You got to strategize where you're going to go, which food stands you're going to hit. The lines get long for the hot items. The Big Tex Choice winners each year are the hot things. And this year the big story is that the Fletcher's Corny Dog people that have historically, you know, they're the sort of the omnipresent thing here. They have a chocolate corny dog that they've introduced this year, an innovation in corny dogs.
2: So before you get out of here, let me ask you about what used to be the only topic when we came out to Texas, and that was Arch Manning. You've done a lot of stories of, not with him, his family. I mean, I think I saw something on the plane coming over that somebody was encouraging him to come back for another year. I mean, it seems almost unlikely, but where are we on Arch Manning?
3: You know, I don't know. I think Arch really loves college. I think if you look at his family, those guys mostly all played 4 years. I think Peyton, Eli, and Cooper spoke at an event here this week that I went to, and Peyton talked about, you know, not wanting to look back on his college years and wonder what it would have been like to not be here senior year for all those things. You know, Cooper was really, really around for his brother's careers, really involved because he didn't get to play because of his medical, his spinal cord issue or his narrowing of his spine. And I think they soaked a lot of that in. I think that all plays into it. I think Archie has said before that he thought Arch would play 4 years. You know, and he makes it very clear, I don't have any say in that. And maybe sometimes I say it and it makes too many headlines, but that's the way the world works. But I think it's, I don't know where we are on that, but I also don't. It wouldn't surprise me either way.
2: Yeah, I mean, a couple of months ago when he was projected to be the number one pick, it seemed almost impossible, but that was a couple of months ago. Dave, so great to see you. Thanks for bringing the color and the pageantry to something that we always enjoy coming to. Great to see you, and thanks for the story on the Kilgore Rangerette.
3: I appreciate it.
2: We'll take a short break. We are live here in Dallas. We will start taking your phone calls here for our very special guest, Marion Crowder. You can give us a ring right now, and we will line you up, see if you can handle Marion. Last time you couldn't.
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1: So we welcome Marion with the cowboy head.
2: Is that... This is my natural element, though.
1: I mean, yeah,
2: you know, Mississippi born and raised, I finally get a chance to wear it. I got my boots on as well, but I can't do a full, you know, leg up. I guess you can see a little bit on the table right there. There you go. Yeah, that's
1: well,
2: it.
1: I can't remember when the last time we did this last week, I think, but we haven't had a chance to take a lot of calls. We are going to solicit calls right now, and one guy out there, Marion, has been talking some serious trash on social media.
2: I've heard.
1: Okay, let's start out with a bang here. Chris from South Carolina is 0-2 against Marion so far this year. Let's see if they
2: get used to it, Chris.
3: I'll tell you what, Paul, you sit back and go eat a corn dog. Let me talk to Marion for a minute. It's my understanding, Marion, that you've been bumming on the old segments. I'm going to help you a little bit since you're from my city. Your hair look good. You probably smell nice. But you need to get a little tougher. You don't need to be nice.
2: Tougher.
3: You with me now. You with Chris from South Carolina now. You with me. You got to be tough. So you got to pick your team. If it ain't your team, you got to talk junk. You hear me?
2: Okay, who do you want me to talk junk about, Chris? You just give me a team.
3: Anybody that's not Clemson. Pick one. Pick
2: what
3: one.
2: Did you say?
3: Give me
1: well,
3: the best shot.
1: Hey, hold on
2: Chris,
1: a second. Hold on a second.
2: Chris, hold on. I got it. Listen, Chris. Kristen, I don't... Look, unlike you, I do not talk unnecessary trash... Chris.
3: You don't talk about that trash. You rolling with Chris in South Carolina now. You got to.
2: You know what, Chris? So the point of having an argument is one person talks, the other person talks, and then we go back and forth like this. So I'm going to go now, if you don't mind. Thank you so much. Chris, the point of Paul and myself up here is to only talk trash when it's absolutely necessary. And the only team that I feel is necessary to talk trash about right now is the University of South Carolina. Because my goodness, you say what you want about Shane Beamer, but if those players don't show up to play eventually, I think that we need to have a different conversation. Paul, what do you think?
1: So I need to get back into this conversation because Chris was yelling so much, I just blocked him out. So, Chris, we'll turn you back up because you're so rude and you didn't give Mary a chance to respond. So what exactly are you asking here?
3: I'm telling Marion that I'm going to help her. Since she bombed the last two segments, the last 2 weeks, I'm going to help her out a little bit.
1: I'm going to jump in here because one thing you have to do as the host of the show, Chris, is realize when a caller completely bombs out.
2: And this is not.
1: And that is right now.
2: I think so, too. Because I heard that I was 0-2, and I also am not from Greenville, even though I do live there.
1: Richard in Texas is up next with Marion.
4: How are y'all doing?
2: Hey, Richard, we're doing good. We're a little hot. We're all right. How you doing?
4: Yeah, Dallas is hot. I'm actually in Dallas. Well, I've got my question for you. Last time we spoke, I talked about my first prong, but I didn't get to my second prong, so here it is. If Clemson and the Fighting Dabo Sweeneys, if they find a way to get to the playoffs, I've got a question for you.
1: Hold on.
4: Would you be willing to wear a purple sport coat?
2: Well, we don't even have to do that because that situation is probably the most unlikely scenario that will ever occur in college football, don't you think? Do you really think – I'm curious, Richard. Do you think that Clemson actually has a shot to make it to the college football playoff?
4: I'm a huge miracle believer. I don't know about you guys. I think the question you have to ask yourself is how good is the ACC?
1: Well, let me jump in here and save you the embarrassment of having to talk more about Clemson. It's not so much that the ACC is that good. It's that Miami is so much better than everyone else, and you just need to go back and rewatch – last Saturday night's game. Get lost, Richard. That was a very poor attempt to one-up on Marion. Marion is just blowing the competition. Is this it?
2: Give me something. I like Vance in Georgia, though.
1: Okay, let's give
2: next.
1: Vance from Georgia. He's a Georgia guy
2: who's
1: an Alabama fan, by the way.
2: It's all right. It's all right.
5: First of all, Marion, I want to apologize for Chris's rude behavior.
2: Thank you. Yeah, hey, thank you. I appreciate
5: that. Shut up. He wouldn't. I mean, you got to shut up so you can listen to somebody. And it's like anybody but Clemson. Well, you know what? Anybody but Clemson, because no one cares anymore. Here's my
2: about Clemson.
5: Ma'am?
2: No one cares anymore about Clemson, because if that's what you're saying, I agree, Vance. We can get on that same boat together.
5: Nobody gives a damn about Clemson. That's old hat.
2: Let's row our boats down the street, Vance, because we're in the same one.
5: Lord help us. So anyway, you got a big ball game tomorrow. I see you're wearing a nice-looking lid right now, which I highly approve of. But I think Texas is gonna play hard. It'll be good. I think they're going to be better tomorrow because Oklahoma's defense is on the field all day long, which you can't do that. And I'm going to make a horrible prediction, Paul. Horrible. I'm going to pick Georgia to win the ball game tomorrow.
1: Okay. That's not a horrible. A lot of smart people are picking that.
2: Not a horrible prediction at all, actually.
1: Thank you, Vance. Appreciate it. Jonathan is up next in North Carolina.
6: Hey, Paul. This is Jonathan from Charlotte. I want to know what you think. Who do you think is, like, great, like, the difference between Gunner and Russell? What's your take on the two?
1: Okay, this is an interesting conversation.
2: I agree.
1: You have a Georgia graduate here and a perceived Bama fan. I don't know where that started.
2: I don't either.
1: I have no idea.
2: Hear the things
1: so
2: he
1: let's
2: says.
1: Hear you defend Gunner first.
2: Gunner is the quarterback that does not lose football games. I think so much in this day and age. Hold on. Except to Ben. I know it, Paul. I can read your mind. Remember, we are in this shotgun marriage, so I know more about you than you think. All right.
1: I'm on the way to the honeymoon. We must have missed the conversation about the sugar bowl.
2: Any conversation that we have right now about Gunner is a setup for Paul to say yes, except against Alabama. And Paul's got a point.
1: Well, hold on. Forget Alabama. I can't get the play at the end of the Ole Miss game out of my head.
2: That was last year, Paul. You going?
1: Well, I know,
2: pass?
1: But that's the last time I saw Gunner.
2: You know what else they did last year?
1: In an
2: they whooped
1: position.
2: Up on some Alabama Crimson Tide in that SEC championship, baby. Well, that's what else happened last year.
1: Let me tell you, I am not. This is not Paul Feinbaum here. This is I'm representing the callers
6: Gunner
1: for the Feinbaum.
6: For 26.
1: Number one, we didn't care. I'm speaking as a Feinbaum caller. We didn't even care about that game.
2: What do you care about then?
1: Because we had banged up players. Ty was hurt. Everybody
2: you didn't have
1: was
2: any
1: hurt.
2: Receivers, blah, blah, blah. All I saw was
1: the
2: score line.
1: We get over
2: and
1: there,
2: that score line said Georgia wins and Alabama loses.
1: You know, I tell you what, Mary. I've known you a brief period of time.
2: Are we out of the shotgun phase or no? Are we in the honeymoon phase?
1: I know it happens. It usually happens, but we've gone from, you know,
2: we're almost five.
1: Gaga, everything is great, to I think we're done.
2: I thought that we're supposed to be having pizzas and beers later tonight. That's what I thought.
1: We are, but I don't know if we're going to survive this segment.
2: I think we'll be fine because I was about to give Keelan Russell his flowers.
1: Because
2: I am not
1: Paul Feinbaum. I'm a Paul Feinbaum caller here, and you just.
2: You
1: just trashed Keelan
2: you?
1: Russell,
2: no, I didn't.
1: Who's not
2: no,
1: only
2: I didn't.
1: The best player in
2: hold
1: college
2: on.
1: Football. He might be the best
2: hold
1: player
2: on.
1: In the history of college football.
2: Hold on. I did not trash Keelan Russell. I trashed
1: yeah,
2: the 2025 Alabama Crimson Tide. That's
1: you act
2: what
1: like
2: I did.
1: Gunner.
2: I will tell you that Keelan Russell is going to be slam that pencil
1: okay,
2: down.
1: Listen, I, are you available?
2: Keelan Russell.
1: Are you available to finish the show?
2: Finish
1: I can't.
2: Are you
1: even,
2: mad? Are you mad? Keelan Russell is the biggest threat Georgia will face all year. I am going to. There is no doubt about
1: did
2: that.
1: You steal my pen.
2: Do you want your pen? I mean, it's going to be about who gets the most stops. Don't steal my feather.
1: I want that
2: don't,
1: hat.
2: Don't steal my. You can have the hat, but you can't have the feather.
1: I don't want the hat to wear. I want the hat to give to
2: I'm
1: somebody.
2: I'm so glad
1: here.
2: We've had our first fight.
1: Oh,
2: we've had our first fight, and I'm going to finish the show. Paul's gone. He's going to get a beer.
1: You got it.
2: I don't know what he's doing, but I'll be here. I'll be here. Don't worry.
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0: What happens on this field with this rivalry is remembered forever.
1: Last hour in Dallas as we get you ready for the weekend. And, of course, we are at the site of the Cotton Bowl where OU and Texas will be tomorrow. Let's go back to the studio. I haven't had a chance to talk to my good friend Dario Anoka in a while. I talked to him right before the season on his show out in Oklahoma. And at that moment, Dario, there was still a lot of optimism. Good afternoon. Tell us what the folks in Oklahoma have been saying to you the last few weeks.
2: One is that you were right, Paul. Okay, that's been something difficult for them to admit when you made your proclamation that of the top 10 teams in the preseason poll, Oklahoma would be the most likely to finish unranked. You look right at that point. Secondly, there's just a lot of disappointment with this offense. You know, the defense is still good. Maybe not as good as last year, but it's good enough to win games. But the offense, the offensive line, John Mateer, the lack of a running game, the critical mistakes that number 10 has made, a little bit down in the dumps, which makes this week a whole lot bigger because the conversations come Saturday night, Sunday, and Monday on the radio could sound a lot different than they've sounded the last couple of weeks if that team plays better offensively, gets a few breaks, and doesn't hurt themselves. You know, anything can happen in this series.
1: And that's really where I want to drill down on, because, I mean, there's certain games, Dari, it's cliche, but in this game it's real, and you've been a part of this game forever, being a native of Oklahoma and an Oklahoma grad. But what is there that can take a seemingly downtrodden Oklahoma team? The line's narrow. It seems like it should be bigger. Mm-hmm. What can lead them to a win tomorrow?
2: A few breaks that go their way, to be honest. Little things, you know, tackling and not missing as many tackles as they have. They're really healthy on the defensive side for the most part. There is some concern about one of their starting cornerbacks, Eli Bowen, might have gotten dinged up yesterday. That's just something that's kind of developing a little bit. But outside of that, they're really healthy on that side. But you just get wild, wild things that happen in this series. Paul, I'll give you an example. I was a student at OU in 1996. John Blake was in year one as our head football coach. We were 0-4, had lost 7 in a row going back to the year before that when Howard Schnellenberger was the head coach. We were a 22-point underdog. I'll use we here in this case. 22-point underdog against Texas. My buddy John and I went down there. First time I'd ever seen that game in person, believe it or not. And Oklahoma was down 11 with 8.5 minutes to go. Justin Fuente, the starting quarterback, led them. They had a punt return touchdown to cut it to, five. They went for two. They got it, cut it to 3. 44-yard field goal with a couple minutes left. Force overtime, and they win it in overtime. 0-4. The celebration on that half of the stadium lasted for an hour. Nobody left their seat. You're hugging everybody you've never met in your life because you're all rejoicing something that nobody saw possible. So when you think about that, or in 2013, Texas is a gigantic underdog, not by that many. They end up winning. That was Mac Brown's last season at Texas. Just a couple of examples of how you never really know how things could go, but something magical seems to happen from time to time inside that Cotton Bowl in October.
1: So getting to tomorrow, you alluded to it a minute ago, but let's talk about Mateer because he went from Heisman favorite 53 weeks ago, maybe, to wondering if he'll even have a job if things continue to go well. What is the latest on him?
2: Well, I mean, the latest is that Brent Venables and Ben Arbuckle are incredibly loyal to him. You know, they did not bench him in the Georgia game, and some thought that they might. They thought, okay, coming in, you've got 2 weeks now to prepare Whit Neubauer, who would be the starting quarterback if it were not John Mateer. They decided it will be John Mateer's job. You hope in 2 weeks, somehow his confidence is rebuilt. They've been repetitive and repetitive and repetitive in practice about here's the things that are working. You hope Ben Arbuckle brings a game plan that really gets the football out of John's hands quickly, minimizes the number of reads he has to make, and then some of it you can't control, right? A ball popping backwards out of his hand from inside the 5-yard line in Athens in their last game and gets taken to the house by Chris Cole. You know, those kind of catastrophic nuclear type of mistakes that he has made that have cost his team a chance to win, late interception against Michigan that gets returned to the 1-yard line in a 10-10 game, those things can't happen. And in all likelihood, if even one of those things happens tomorrow, they're going to get whipped by Texas. And I think we all can probably see that. If they don't happen and they play a clean game and he plays a smart game, and that's going to have to be with the help of an offensive line that frankly has been awful all season long, especially, by the way, I think in run blocking, but not great in pass blocking either. He can play a clean game. They play an improved game, and you hope the 2 weeks has helped them. They have a chance with that defense, and maybe you need a little special teams love as well.
1: Talking to Dari Noka. Dari, we saw Arch Manning rattled a little bit 2 weeks ago with Tennessee coming after him. Most would admit that Oklahoma has a tougher defensive line. What do you expect to happen tomorrow from that standpoint?
2: Yeah, I think Brent Venables will heat him up, and I think that's kind of what you have to do. They blitz 45-46% of their plays. The concerning thing, I think, from an Oklahoma perspective is it seems like over the last few years, whatever Brent Venables tries, Steve Sarkisian has an answer for. And it's Sark has BB's number in a way that no other offensive mind seems to have, which is certainly concerning. But I would fully expect them to try to heat Arch up, force him into a mistake or two. And to Arch's credit, while his numbers are certainly not great, he has not made the catastrophic errors that John Mateer has made multiple times over the course of the season. I think they're going to try to, I would expect them to try to force him into a couple of mistakes and certainly get to him. If Tennessee sacked him six times, I know there's a lot of confidence that Oklahoma can do something at least as good.
1: Dari, I don't think I've talked to you since Roger Denny came out with the extension for Brent Venables, and certainly this game is paramount. We all know what the record is. Assuming it goes the same way it has gone and the experts think it's going to go, what does that do?
2: Yeah.
1: You juxtapose that those two things together, a poor record against Texas and a new contract.
2: Yeah, no, the extension doesn't look good right now. Not when he had 4 years remaining on the deal and you essentially gave him two additional years and you gave him a raise. It doesn't look like a good idea at this particular point. You know, they justified it at that time. I talked to Roger on my show. You know, he talked about we don't gauge and we don't want our coaches to think anything about how we value them based upon whether or not somebody's knocking on the door to hire them. We want to show our coaches the appreciation we feel they deserve. But right now, you know, if they lose this game, he's 1-4 against Texas, which is one fewer win than contract extensions Brent Venables has gotten since becoming the head football coach. You know, they haven't scored a touchdown against Texas since it was Dylan Gabriel, who's now in year two at the Cleveland Browns and went to Oregon after Oklahoma found Nick Anderson in the end zone. Nick Anderson now on his second SEC team since that touchdown catch, right? So there have been a lot of issues in this series. It is as big to the fan base as you would imagine it could possibly be. Think Iron Bowl, think Michigan, Ohio State, think Florida, Georgia. So another loss here, certainly going to bring a lot more pressure and scrutiny on Roger Denny and on the Board of Regents for making that decision. It was questioned at the time. It will only be more questioned if they cannot get out of whatever mess they are in.
1: Well said from Dari Noka. Always great to visit with you, Dari. Look forward to talking to you again. Maybe some point in the near future your audience will want to hear from me again, but I'm always available. Thank you.
2: I will be calling you, Paul. You make no mistake, man. We all love you. Thank you.
1: Thank you very much, Dari, joining us. So there's some very strong comments there about that contract extension, which raised eyebrows on the day it happened, but Oklahoma fans were feeling great about the season. Tomorrow will go a long way in determining whether that was a blunder or maybe prescient. We'll take a break. We'll go back to the studio, talk to Doring in just a minute about what he thinks will be the outcome of all the big games tomorrow, including the one here and in Tuscaloosa.
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0: Welcome back as we continue at the Cotton Bowl in Dallas, Texas, where we're just about 20 hours away from kickoff. And look at this. It came out this week. A lot of big names, but none bigger than Chris Doering, a legend from the University of Florida. My only question, what took so long? Chris Doering joining us. Hey, Chris.
1: Nobody's ever heard of Nick Saban or Ricky Williams or any of these other guys in this class, man.
0: I
1: feel inferior.
0: Ricky Williams should not be in there. He did not play in the SEC, so I protest.
1: I understand. Jamari, your producer, asked me the same thing, what took so long. I am just appreciative to have the opportunity to be included. It's something that I've always seen and wanted to be a part of. And, Paul, I'm not so sure how much longer we have the SEC championship game to even honor legends going forward, so I'm happy to make it in under the cut.
0: Chris, I will make a prediction. You'll make the rest of them, but you might have gotten in just under the cut because I don't know if we'll be doing that next year. We might do it somewhere, but it won't be in Atlanta.
1: Yeah, I agree with you, man. It's not for long, and that's a sad thing for me, having played in the first four of these in this conference. So I definitely, no times are changing, but definitely appreciate the opportunity to be included in this year's celebration.
0: I mean, one more question on that, because sometimes it's important to you, but also your friends and family. I'm just curious what the week has been like once that came out.
1: Well, let me go back, and I don't want to be too long on this, Paul, but I was tricked in the offseason. Scott Burns, the SID at Florida, said he needed to talk to me. He calls me, and I say, hey, Scott. He goes, hey, this is not Scott. It's Coach Summerall. I was like, hey, Coach, what's going on? You know, started talking about camp, how things are going. He goes, well, we're sorry we lied to you. But we wanted to make you aware that you've been named the legend for this upcoming year for the University of Florida. Man, I was almost in tears about it, but then I was told that I couldn't really share that news with anybody else until the SEC made their announcement, which just happened yesterday. So trying to keep that secret to myself, I did tell my parents and my kids and those close to me, but it was something that it was a huge honor for me. You know how much this conference means to me and growing up around Florida and this league in general, just such a special thing to be a part of, and so it made me very emotional, made my parents and family very emotional, and they know how hard that I worked to get to that point, and just the path that I took was not the easiest, but it was one that made the outcome even more special for me.
0: Well, we will talk to you about it again in Atlanta just a few weeks from now, 2 months to be exact. Let's get to the games of the day. Tennessee heading to Arkansas. Pretty much a must-win considering Alabama will await them next week at Neyland.
1: Yeah, must-win. I suppose you're talking about Tennessee here because I think everybody's kind of written off Arkansas for the year. Although, you know, I've seen them fight well. They've done everything they could, but I think they're undermatched with everybody in the SEC from a roster perspective right now. On the other side, Faison Brandon struggles in the last two ball games. I give credit to Josh Heupel for making that move. You saw the offense have more rhythm when George McIntyre got in there. He was not necessarily the most explosive passer down the field, but the defense has had to at least respect the threat of the pass. You saw Deshaun Bishop be able to put the majority of his yards up after McIntyre came in the second quarter. So I like the fact that there's a little bit more rhythm. Because I think this defense for Tennessee is an SEC championship caliber defense, but the offense right now has been really underwhelming. This is a chance for them to go on the road and make a statement. I think they win, but I want to see more about the aesthetics of how they go about it and see if they can complement that run game with Bishop and company with some downfield vertical passing attack.
0: A game that a couple weeks ago, before the season, would have looked like A&M may be cruising into Columbia, but that's not what's happening right now. A&M at Missouri.
1: Are you surprised by this, Paul, that A&M's only a 3.5-point underdog after the way Missouri looked last week?
0: Yeah, but I've kind of come to the point where I have no idea where they come over these lines. I know people think that means a team is going to win. It's not it. You and I both know that. But I think there's a little bit of skepticism about Missouri, and maybe obviously, people that bet on football haven't seen Marcel Reed play, but maybe he's about to come out of his shell.
1: Two great points there, because one, I think we've seen a history of hangovers after big wins. It started with Ole Miss after their victory over LSU, and they laid an egg in Gainesville, and then Florida laid an egg after they beat Ole Miss, and now Missouri. I know it's not a road game in the SEC, but they're playing at 11 a.m. local time. This is a perfect opportunity for them to come out a little flat. So I do think there's skepticism as it relates to Missouri as a whole. Austin Simmons was fantastic. That was the reason why he was brought in to Como, to be able to bring that vertical passing game to complement that outside zone. Jamal Roberts has been tremendous without his running mate, Ahmad Hardy, back there. But I do have some skepticism because I look at the completion percentage over the last 3 weeks before that game last week against Florida. Austin Simmons was only at about a 60% completion rate. Last week, it jumps up to 76%. They're completing, you know, over 11.5 yards per attempt. I just think that may have been a little bit of the outlier instead of the norm going forward. I hope I'm wrong. But I also think there's some value with A&M because A&M has underperformed this season. I believe there's a lot of really talented players on this roster, and they finally figured out how to go about running an offense that doesn't require Marcel Reed to throw the ball. To your point, he doesn't need to throw the ball 40 times a game. 19 attempts last week versus 49 runs for that offense is the perfect stat line. I actually think A&M goes in there and beats them. They beat them up physically last year when these two teams played. I think it was 38-17. That game obviously was in College Station, but I think they still remember how they physically whipped them last year, and I think A&M goes in there and takes advantage of that that hangover that Missouri suffers.
0: Well, big call already. We're only two games in. South Carolina, if you pick an upset here, I'm going to fall off the set. South Carolina going to Florida.
1: Paul, I extolled South Carolina to you on this show a week ago. I was talking about how great South Carolina's offense was and the numbers they had put up were not reflective in terms of their success with scoring and wins. And here we sit now 0-3 in the conference as they let another one get away. I looked right for a while. They were up 14-0. It's 3rd-and-3 on the 7-yard line. They're about to go up 21-0. And what do? They revert to what they've done in previous weeks. False start penalty, kick a field goal there. They're up 17-0. Fumble the ball on their own 33-yard line to an offense that had one first down midway through the second quarter. So they give Kentucky life again. Credit. I'm not taking anything away from what Will Stein's been able to do with that Kentucky program. But I think South Carolina is a much better team than their record reflects. And this is a dangerous spot for Florida. I understand, you know, that they were beaten badly last week. They got something to prove. But I think the recipe, the blueprint for how you beat Florida is out there now. It's being more physical on the lines of scrimmage. It's stopping the run. It's forcing Philo to try to beat you. I think this is going to be a close game. The weather could be bad. That could play into the hands of South Carolina with their rushing attack, which is number one in the conference. I think Florida wins, but I think it's a dogfight down the stretch, and it's a 7-point game at the end of it for Florida, in favor of Florida.
0: Ole Miss, another weather game. We talked to some people up there earlier. A lot of weather games. Ole Miss at Vanderbilt.
1: Yeah, I've forgotten all about Ole Miss, Paul. I think out of sight, out of mind after that loss to Florida. Hopefully they were able to get healthy. Hopefully Kewon Lacy gets back to looking more like what we saw him at the beginning of the year. This is a game, though, if it does turn ugly, if it is rainy and you know, passing game is somewhat stunted, I think that favors Vanderbilt's the king of winning ugly games this year. And I was shocked. I don't know about you. I'm sure you saw it, that Vanderbilt's won their last 10 home games in a row. That doesn't even make sense to me because we've never really thought of Vanderbilt in that light. So credit to Clark Lee and what he

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1: He's had really efficient quarterbacks that don't take negative plays, that don't turn the football over, that move the chains. And Kenny Minchie looks really comfortable all year long doing that, with the one exception being the three final quarters of the Alabama game. What happened in that game? Alabama was able to pressure Kenny Minchie on 50% of his dropbacks. He was only 5 of 11 for 60 yards, was sacked three times when under pressure. That's the key, and I think this is the closest facsimile to the Alabama defense that Kentucky's played since then. So to me, it's all about that Bayou Bandit defense. Blake Baker's going to dial up pressure from the start. They're going to force Kenny Minchie into some errors. And I don't think that Sam Leavitt commits the same sort of errors. He looks like he's cleaned it up a little bit. I think LSU here, but I think it's only like a 10-point game at the end of it.
2: Texas and OU right here in Dallas.
1: Yeah, it's funny, man. We're talking about two teams, I think, that are very similar to one another. Great defenses. Offenses that have left you with some questions and quarterback play that hasn't quite been what we expected from either of them. One of the teams in number one in the country, and the other one now sits at a 2-2 record. Both of these teams have only played one SEC game, so a long way to go here the rest of the way. But I believe that there is value in Oklahoma. Much like I said with South Carolina, they have not played their best. They moved the football well against Georgia, but John Mateer's inability to hold on to the football has cost them yet again. Stop me if you've heard that story. But I think there is some success that they're able to have. Will Muschamp has done a great job with that defense, and what's really impressive is the way that he's put his corners on islands, playing a lot of man coverage against Ohio State, against Tennessee. But I think that the Tennessee defense is a lot of like how Oklahoma's defense is built. Stout on the front seven on the defensive line. They're going to be able to penetrate. They're going to stop the run. They're going to pressure Arch Manning, and they're going to force some errors. And I think Mateer's not going to make some of those errors that he's been making. I know they're in a 7-point, 7.5, 8-point underdog. I'm taking OU outright. Maybe it's me just clinging to this last final gasp of belief in Oklahoma, but I think they go in there and knock the number one team in the country off.
2: Well, during bringing the house today with two upsets, let's see, the last game won't be an upset, but it is Georgia, a slight underdog at Alabama.
1: Yeah, that's kind of gone back and forth here over the last few days, and as it should. I saw a crazy statistic. I'm sure you saw it. In the previous 32 meetings between two teams in the FBS that are 5-0 or better, the home team has won 28 of those, 28-4, which leads you to believe, hey, this could be another one of those ball games. I think that Alabama's rounded into the most complete team in the country right now. Keelan Russell's been fantastic. You've seen the explosive pass plays. Four more of those last week against Mississippi State of 30 yards or more down the field. The defense is playing really well, but I think there's something hidden. As I went back and watched the tape last week, Kamario Taylor missed a lot of opportunities for big plays. And if you look at the pass defense for Alabama, they're one of the worst in the conference. That can be a little misleading when you're up as much as they have been in games and teams are having to throw to try to catch up. But I think the telling statistic to me, Paul, is the passing yards per attempt. Alabama is that near the bottom at 7.6 yards per pass attempt allowed. And I think it was disguised a little bit because of those misses last week by Kamario Taylor. I think Gunnar Stockton's going to be able to do what Kamario didn't, and that's complete some of those throws by being able to get a little more protection, having more accuracy. I think this is a high-scoring game on both sides. I think it comes down to a 45-41 win in favor of the Georgia Bulldogs in Tuscaloosa to finally get that talk of the Alabama bugaboo off of Kirby Smart's back.
2: Always great. Thank you very much, Chris. Joining us as we continue here in Dallas. Another guest. We may grab a call or two toward the final segment. Rowdy crowd here as we get ready for Red River. We'll be right back.
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0: 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So, to say thanks, we'll give you all Hogs all the time from 6 to 9. 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The Razorback bleeding, stat-dropping, SEC living sports fan who wants to start the day ahead of everyone else in the office. 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

0: Paul Feinbaum here. Game day calls for big flavor, and nothing delivers like Zaxby's Lemon Pepper. This dry-rub classic, born right here in the South, has the perfect punch of zesty citrus and bold pepper. Lemon pepper pairs perfectly with Zaxby's famous fingers and wings. Whether you're tailgating or couchgating, lemon pepper is the MVP. This one's for you, lemon pepper fans. Who's got the sauce? Zaxby's.
1: The big weekend is underway, and also, of course, in Alabama. That has been the epicenter of the college football world today, this week. All of the attention really on the weather, and we head to Alabama right now and talk to Pat Smith, who I know has been studying it, watching it carefully as it is close to making landfall on the Gulf. Pat, good afternoon, and just describe the week for us in Birmingham and around that state.
2: It's been wild, Paul. You know, one thing is for sure, James Spann, like you had on just a couple of days ago, it's been someone that we typically pay attention to in the wintertime, whether we're going to get snow. But unfortunately for us football fans in the Deep South, we have to look at the hurricane. We've been through this multiple times. But, yeah, it was very scary at the beginning of the week, and now it's making landfall. And many people here in Birmingham, Paul, it's going to start raining here in Birmingham and Tuscaloosa in the next 3 hours, and we just hope that it's going to be quick enough to get out where it won't affect the game, because it's nasty stuff. And where you broadcast from SEC spring meetings there in Destin, literally miles away from that hotel on the backside of that beach, they're getting hammered right now. That's where it's making landfall. So we're going to see where it toggles once it makes landfall and comes up through Alabama, but it could be a very long next 24, 36 hours.
1: Yeah, and I want to get into that, but because everybody's focused on tomorrow night, 25 hours from now, and again, we don't know, but we think, based on the experts, it will be long gone. But until then, we're talking about Armageddon if you're on the Gulf Coast.
2: Yeah, and that's the one thing that people were calling our show, Paul. Listen, we want it to be clear at 6:30, but the fear, because we have so many listeners, just like you have viewers and listeners to your show up on the Gulf Coast, that those people could be without power. You could have half the state. You could have millions of people that potentially would be affected by this storm. So the football game, believe it or not, might be the last thing on a lot of people's mind. I'm not trying to be fear-mongering here, but you've been in this state for a very long time. You understand the purposes of a hurricane and what can go on with trees, especially in Birmingham and Tuscaloosa, being a little bit more mountainous than other parts of the state. You're going to have trees down. Substations could lose power. I know that's the worst-case scenario, but that's kind of the last thing that a lot of our listeners to our show before you come on, that's what they've been worried about, is a lot of people trying to get to Tuscaloosa to see the type of the game that they want to see, but they're worried about their homestead or their lake house or whatever the case may be.
1: Yeah, Pat, I couldn't help but be reminded, because we left town, as you well know, 13 years ago, and ended up getting about five or six hurricanes from the Atlantic, and I don't think Alabama has really dealt with this, but let's go back. I think it was the year before Hurricane Katrina, and we were broadcasting on a, I think it was a Friday afternoon or a Thursday afternoon, when Hurricane Ivan came on. That made landfall on the Gulf as a Cat 5, which is very rare for those who follow this stuff. And I have never seen anything quite. I mean, again, Birmingham is what, 200 miles inland, and right. we were on the sixth floor on top of Red Mountain, and we got close to 100, maybe exceeded 100 mile an hour winds.
2: No, it was bad, Paul. You and I, being on top of that building, you know, we have experienced and seen devastating tornadoes, barely miss Bryant-Denny Stadium, then barely miss up on top of Red Mountain in Birmingham. But yes, that was a devastating storm to come through here. It's odd that the only hurricane that we've had so far in this so-called hurricane season comes in the month of October. It develops in the Gulf, and then all of a sudden, it's now going to affect millions of people around the southeast, not just Alabama, but on the eastern side, as James Spann told you a couple days ago, everyone on the Florida panhandle, and there's multiple games that's going to be affected. Georgia Tech's got a big game against Duke coming up in Atlanta. That's going to be affected by heavy winds. Then ultimately, Ole Miss and Vandy could be affected too. So this could be a very long next few hours for everyone in the SEC office.
1: Let me get to the game and just what you've heard all week. And I know yesterday, rightly so, the conversation shifted to the documentary, and that was certainly a momentous event. But just from your callers and people that you know, and I always make sure people are reminded that, that Pat isn't just a great talk show host and the person that started this show, but you know, he's also the voice of one of the top high school programs in the country. I noticed you guys pulled out quite a win last week. I was keeping track of that wherever we were. But you're plugged in, and you know all these players, and you know how they come through. But just what are people saying, and what are the experts that you lean on indicating as far as what they expect tomorrow night in Tuscaloosa on the field?
2: If the weather is good, they expect a fireworks show. They expect both Stockton and Keelan Russell to put on a show. Now, the biggest question is it going to be a show like we had the last time in Tuscaloosa where Bama jumped out to a big lead and then Kirby adjusted and then things got very interested in the second half? We'll see. But if the weather, you know, kind of compiles some problems, a lot of people believe at that point in time we'll see if Alabama's running game absolutely is back. There's going to be a lot of top talent, Paul, across the Southeast in the high school ranks. They're going to be visiting. They're going to be watching, obviously, as a visitor for Alabama, but a lot of kids that obviously they cross-pollinate because Georgia does a great job recruiting. So a lot of those kids are being recruited by Kirby Smart. They expect a fireworks show tomorrow night in Tuscaloosa. This is going to be a great barometer for both teams to see if this Alabama offense is the real deal this year, because they're going up against the very best in Kirby Smart.
1: And I want to preface this by saying whatever happens is going to dictate where the conversation is going. But it is so interesting that the conversation has shifted. And I want to zero in on Keelan Russell, because we knew how highly recruited he was, Pat. But describe what some of the high school coaches that you know here and elsewhere have told you about him. And, I mean, I'm hearing things today in meetings that I'm in relation to, and I'm sure you have as well, he might end up being the best quarterback in the history of Alabama, which I was on the plane sitting right in front of Tua Tagovailoa's father today, and I'm thinking about him, and I'm thinking about Bryce Young and Joe Namath, Kenny Stabler. The list is very, very long.
2: Yeah, from a technical standpoint, Paul, from a recruiting standpoint, if you dive deep into the numbers, Keelan Russell is the highest-ranked quarterback ever to commit to the University of Alabama. And that's saying a lot, because you just mentioned some of the greatest quarterback names that's ever been at the capstone. But coaches tell me the thing that impresses them the most when you look at him on film is the fact is about his decision-making. I think last night Nick Saban made reference to Bryce Young being a point guard when he was at Alabama, how he distributed the ball. He says that's what he views Keelan Russell, and that's what coaches tell me. When they look at his film in high school, they talk about how a kid being that young of age, he improved on his mistakes. You know, that was one of the things that Jalen Milroe just did not do at Alabama. I had people at practice tell me that it was infuriating for the coaches, because Jalen Milroe would make a mistake, he wouldn't learn from the mistake, and then he kept doing it. It kept compounding the problem. That was the frustration, because Jalen Milroe had all the tools, but he kept making bad decisions. Well, so far, Keelan Russell, he's learned from those mistakes, i.e. the Kentucky game, and he's been able to build on that. And that's why you've heard guest after guest with you this week, Paul, talk about his maturation process. Although he's very young, he's been able to take that information. He's been able to distribute the ball properly. And he hasn't had those weird moments that you would say, you know what, that kid's going to be good in a couple of years, but he just needs to make better decisions. That's the one thing that people keep talking about Keelan Russell. He's got a really great head on his shoulders, plus his physical attributes. It will grow into his body as well as he gets more weight mass and gets in that work, in the weight room, and, of course, eating what most now FBS football players eat at that nutrition center.
1: Another couple of minutes with Pat Smith. We're really appreciative of him being here late on a Friday afternoon. Pat, I want to switch gears to the other end of your state because I heard some news today, as I know you have, about Auburn. They're not the biggest disappointment in the SEC because there's too much of a logjam, but they're an incredible disappointment so far. The season feels like it is literally on the brink as Auburn is off this week, and then they go to Georgia next week, LSU, Ole Miss, of course, Mississippi State, Alabama. It looks like another losing season or a non-winning season. What is going on down there?
2: Well, it's very frustrating for Auburn fans, to say the very least, because the one thing that they believe that this offense with the 13 transfers coming from Tampa and having a quarterback that had put up some incredible numbers the last few years, that he was be able to come to Auburn, and Auburn was going to finally be able to have a quarterback that they could be able to, you know, run that offense, and a quarterback that had been with Dolish. I saw Dolish last night, Paul. I talked to Alex Dolish. He was actually at our high school football game doing some recruiting, and I was able to talk to him briefly after the game. One thing is for sure, he continues to do an excellent job on the recruiting trail. He's developed these relationships. I know I've talked about this multiple times on your show, Paul, but he's done a really good job getting those relationships. Players like him, coaches like him. And so now it's the fact of the X's and O's. Can Auburn be able, when they get those kids down there, be able to perform and do the kind of offense that he had when he was at the University of Tennessee? It's been a frustrating year so far. It's going to get even more frustrating next week between the hedges. It's going to be a very rough month of October. But I think Alex Dolish understands the task at hand. This could be another year where Auburn fans have to punt it away. But I think good things will ultimately come down the road. You just have to be patient, because Hugh Freeze, just like Brian Harsin, took this program to depths that many people is going to take multiple years to get it back on track.
1: But, Pat, just another minute and a half left here. But at some point, I mean, you go back to if Alex Goish isn't the problem, then who is?
2: Excellent question. Many people talk. Listen, one thing is for sure. When John Summerall came into Jordan-Hare Stadium and did what he did to the Auburn football team, many people said it was John Cohen's fault. And listen, he will start getting some of the blame for everything in regards to Auburn's non-success on the football field, because when it's all said and done, it is about the success of your football program that is going to be the engine generator for everything you do in the athletic department. So we'll see if John Cohen then all of a sudden starts feeling the wrath of some of the Auburn people. But Auburn fans are very frustrated. We had Rob Pate, former incredible Auburn DB, on our show earlier this week, and the frustration was obvious because Auburn people's heard this, Paul, whether it's Hugh Freeze or Brian Harsin, about being close or we need to do this and that. They want to start seeing results, and they want to start seeing it fast.
1: But being down there two or three weeks ago, Pat, I mean, these money people who are bankrolling the program, there's only so much patience they're going to have. And somebody is, and you mentioned John Cohen, I said it on your station, that you got to blame him. He blew the John Summerall deal. Anyway, Pat, thank you for making time. I know it's a crazy weekend. We'll catch up with you very soon, but an enormously helpful conversation here. Thank you very much. As we head to the break, we're just about done here in Dallas. A few minutes remaining, and we are coming right back.
0: There's nothing worse than waking up sick, and this time of the year, with the kids back in school surrounded by hundreds of others, yours may bring home a whole new world of viruses and bacteria your family may have no immunity to. 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
1: Time running out, so let's go quickly to Stephen in Lexington. Hey, Stephen.
2: Hey, how are you doing?
1: Thank you.
2: I just wanted to tell you I grew up reading your columns as a kid in Birmingham News.
1: And well, thank you. Thank you very much.
2: They would say, what's a current event? And I would bring your column in, and they're like, that doesn't work. And so the reason I'm calling,
1: thank you for saying
2: that. I'm a transplant from Homewood, Alabama. I live in Lexington, Kentucky now. And go UK, let's go Cat. What is your opinion on UK running?
1: Well, let me quickly jump in here because we're about to run out of time, Stephen. First of all, my wife's from Homewood, so we have that in common. I'm really high on Will Stein. We had a chance to be up there about 4 weeks ago, and I think he's one of the brightest coaches in the country.
0: The Paul Feinbaum Show is presented by Johnsonville, reminding you to keep it fun, keep it together, and keep it juicy.
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4: 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With all due respect to Ms. Dolly, the Hogs plan to take the Volunteers out behind the woodshed again. Rocky Top may be home sweet home, but Razorback Stadium is a Vol's worst nightmare. Throw on your Hog hat, gather your crew, and get loud for the Razorbacks. Arkansas, Tennessee. 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NWA's home for the Razorbacks is 92.1 The Ticket and the Ticket app. Wherever Razorback fans go, the Ticket goes with them. 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
2: Ladies and gentlemen, before you, we have the greatest of all time. 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
3: It's all about the game.
4: And this is the Bet Saracen Razorback Rundown. What is going on, everybody? It is normally John and Deke. That is normally what we're doing here with the Bet Saracen Razorback Rundown. But I am lucky enough to have the fearless leader of 92.1 The Ticket. He is the one and only Eric G. And he and I are going to be doing the Razorback Rundown today. And I am so excited to share the airwaves with you, sir. How are you, sir?
5: I'm fine. I thought we were going to call this two old men that need a lens replacement.
4: That can also be true.
5: Call Bozeman Hoff.
4: Yeah, right?
5: I just want to plug another one of our sponsors.
4: Dr. Bozeman, if you would, fix my eye. But seriously, it is the Bet Saracen Razorback Rundown. Excited once again to be spending another few minutes with the people who are right now desperate to hear things that make them feel hopeful about anything Razorback football related. Is there anything? Because you and I both do this all week long. We talk about the state of the Razorback football program, the Razorback athletic department writ large. And people listen to be like, is there anything? Is there a glimmer? Is Tennessee's coming to town? Should I feel any kind of hope? Is there any hope in this show, Eric, as far as you see for the game coming up?
5: Absolutely there is. And this isn't me just pumping sunshine up someone's skirt.
4: That's my job. I'm the sunshine pumper.
5: Tennessee is 60th against the run. And last week, we actually saw Arkansas's run game improve against A&M. What we saw against A&M was finally some running backs started running through tackles. Because sometimes you have to overcome bad blocking, or in Arkansas's case, just a lack thereof blocking. So we saw a more physical Braylon Edwards. We saw a more Cam Settles has actually really been physical the last couple of weeks. I would say Sutton Smith, Braylon Russell. I said Braylon Edwards, I meant Braylon Russell.
4: I know who you meant. You know why? Because I called him Braylon Edwards the other day, and I feel like if the word Braylon is involved, Edwards is sure to follow.
5: Well, Braylon Russell, Cam Settles, and Sutton Smith, I thought, were a lot more physical, and that's the way they're going to have to run today against Tennessee if they want to keep that momentum going. And for Jim Knowles being the defensive guru that he is, the one issue that Tennessee has had this year is stopping the run. Yeah. Now, the thing you got to ask yourself, and this is where you sort of pump the brakes a little bit, is are these teams that Tennessee has faced this year, are they better than Arkansas? And has Arkansas become the Tucson that will cure Tennessee's run defense?
4: Is Arkansas the pharmacy aisle at your local Collier Drug?
5: But I honestly believe that they can run the ball today. And one of the things that I had in my keys to the game this week is that the Razorbacks need to get off to a fast start. And Tim Kramsey has done a beautiful job on opening drives for Arkansas, mixing it up between run and pass, a lot of intermediate passes mixed with a nice power run game. And I know you can never bank on the coin toss going your way, but if...
4: God, why do we never, ever win the coin toss? Why do we always get the kickoff to start the game?
5: I believe it is an SEC conspiracy.
4: Tails never fails, man.
5: That's what I'm going with. But if you win the toss, I beg of you not to defer to the second half and go ahead and take the ball.
4: Oh, wait a minute.
5: I beg of you, don't defer to the second half. Take the ball. Get that on the off. Get that offense on the field as quick as possible.
4: You think so?
5: Yeah, and here's the reason why. One, we saw in Utah, we saw in Tulsa, we saw in A&M. That offense on their first drive is very capable of moving the ball down the field. Even if you have to settle for three, I'll take it.
4: Yeah, I guess you're right. I guess Utah, they just went zip, zip, zip, zip, zip. They even had third down conversions.
5: What I don't want is to have that defense on the field, and that defense, as we said, Tennessee 60th against the run.
4: Yeah.
5: Arkansas 79th against the run. And I know that Tennessee is going to commit to running the ball today Saturday.
4: Mm-hmm. This
5: weekend, because what they're going to do is they're going to rely a lot on DeShaun Bishop, because they're probably going to start George McIntyre at quarterback.
4: Mm-hmm.
5: And since that is the case, if Tennessee's going to run the ball and Arkansas having some issues, especially setting the edges, and this kid, if he wants to bounce outside, what that could do is put Arkansas in a 7-0 hole real quick. Because yeah. I could see if Tennessee gets the ball, they move down the field with ease. Arkansas is in a 7-0 hold, and let's just say it's a 6-minute drive
4: mm-hmm.
5: where they're focusing on running the ball. Well, that 6 minutes, your offense has been on the sidelines. That adrenaline is kind of worn down, which is all right because you're able to think a little clearer. But do you come out sluggish then after being on the sidelines for 6 minutes? And I think the one thing, if we want Arkansas to commit to the run, one of the major things they're going to have to do is quit playing catch-up. Even Tim Kramsey said that this week.
4: Yeah.
5: The reason you don't see him commit to the run is because they never have the lead.
4: Because they're always behind.
5: Yeah, and when you're behind, you're going to have to throw the ball to save some clock time. So I'm hoping this week, take the ball first, go downfield.
4: Commit to the run early.
5: Score.
4: Yeah.
5: And then pray to God that the defense can stop the run. Because the one thing I got to say about the Razorbacks, it's been a total team effort this year. You can't run the ball. You can't stop the run. You're making mistakes on special teams. Yeah. I mean, really, all three phases of the game have contributed to this 2-3 record. It's not just one phase you have to fix. It's all three. I mean, and look, you want to play team football? They're definitely playing team football.
4: Oh, they absolutely are. First of all, welcome everybody to the Bet Saracen Razorback Rundown, and we are talking about the game with Tennessee coming up. And so that was going to be my question, was simply, which do you have more confidence in for them to start the game? Because it sounds like you are all in on them committing to running the ball offensively against Tennessee. Because I came into this, the second I heard that Tennessee was going to be forced to start George McIntyre, I was like, well, wait a minute. Why don't we just do everything we can to start the game on defense and then blitz the hell out of this guy? I know we don't exactly have the 46 defense of the Chicago Bears or anything like that, but you do want to immediately get this McIntyre on his heels. But what you're saying is start the game, run the ball, test their D, then come back, hopefully with success, any points on the board whatsoever, and then do that.
5: Yeah, exactly. And the other thing, you're talking about blitz them. This whole day has to be, or this whole weekend really has to be centered around the fact that you're trying to bring one extra man that they cannot block. So
4: yeah.
5: If they're blocking with five, you bring six.
4: Sure.
5: If they block six, you bring seven. And that's even on run plays.
4: Yeah.
5: Because my fear, and Ron Roberts said it, is that Razorbacks don't do a very good job in the back end of the run. That means your defensive backs aren't doing a good job of tackling.
4: Uh-huh.
5: And once you're getting past that second level, once you're past the linebackers and you're into the defensive backs, you're giving up an explosive play or you're giving up a touchdown. Well, if I'm bouncing it outside, thank God you've got a Ben Bogle who can go sidelines to sidelines. But without a guy like Ben Bogle, the Razorbacks really don't have many linebackers that go sidelines to sidelines that can take that. Your edge rushers can't take it. So it's leaving a lot of pressure on your defensive backs, your corners, and your safeties to come up and stop the run. If Tennessee gets outside, pray like hell. and I don't know what you do to stop it, because you've been working on tackling this whole time.
4: Mm-hmm.
5: I don't think this is a poorly coached football team. What this is a
4: outman team.
5: Yes, it is a team that it's just not that good talent-wise, that the coaches are doing, I think, everything they can to get them ready for these games. Mm-hmm. And if you don't have talent, you're not going to perform. And a lot of their ills won't be fixed this season. They'll be fixed in the offseason via the transfer portal or via that recruiting class.
4: Now, we're, of course, doing the Beth Saracen Razorback Rundown here on 92.1 The Ticket, where you can, of course, hear the game. 3:15 kickoff here on 92.1 The Ticket, where, of course, you can take it everywhere you want to go. That's what we're talking about right now. Coming up, by the way, we're going to be talking to the one and only Courtney Mims. She is the sports director of Fox 16 in Little Rock. We'll be talking to her about the game. I was talking to her a little bit earlier on our show, on our sister station across the dial. Get ready for pessimism, Eric, because...
5: Courtney, I would not have thought that.
4: Well, obviously this football team deserves all the pessimism, and I understand that, but I tried throwing her the George McIntyre angle. I tried even giving her the Eric G. angle of, look at, hey, Tennessee's rush defense isn't exactly the steel curtain over here. She's hearing none of it. She'll speak for herself here when we get her on the show. She's leaning more than, we may not score, according to Courtney.
5: You know, I'm going to press her up on some things because I have heard in the last couple of weeks. I'm going to press her up. I want her uh-huh. to tell me. I want her to analyze, because I heard her the other day say, well, they need to commit to the run. Mm-hmm. And it's like, okay, that's fine. Everybody knows they need to commit to the run. Tell me how they run the ball.
4: Mm-hmm.
5: I'm going to press her up. It's like, all right, so you're saying they're not going to score. Mm-hmm. What is it about the fact that they're not going to score? Is it simply the inaccuracy of KJ Jackson? Is it the fact that they only have one receiver that can seemingly be able to catch the pass? Do you have zero faith in the play calling? I mean, where is it? Why don't you think they will score specifically?
4: I think it's going to be probably any combination of those things, Eric. I think it'll be a myriad of those factors.
5: I'll tell you right now, play calling's not a problem. You and I could call plays.
4: Mm.
5: These offensive linemen just don't go out and execute. And a lot of it is they don't get pad level. A lot of their technique... I'm not crazy about a lot of their footwork, but that right side of the offensive line, mm-hmm. every week you line up, if you're KJ Jackson, you're already thinking to yourself, well, they're good enough for one sack. So now that puts eyes in the back of his head. And now he's thinking, well, I got to roll out, or like he did against Tulsa, I'm just going to stand here and get hit.
4: And a lot of offensive lines
5: against A&M as well.
4: And a lot of offensive lines are from the business model. If you start with the anchor, which is the left tackle, but if your quarterback's a lefty, it's the right tackle because his blind side is the right side. Unless, of course, you have him rolling right, which, of course, Razorback fans have been complaining about for five straight weeks. This is the Beth Saracen Razorback Rundown. Courtney Mims is coming up. Also, we're going to be taking a look at not just college games this weekend, Eric. We're going to be looking at some pro games to see what the lines are on Beth Saracen and see what you think about happening, what's going to be happening this weekend. Games I have... circled big time as far as the way you could go to Beth Saracen and make a little scratch. It's the Beth Saracen Razorback Rundown. It's all brought to you by our friends at High Impact Analytics, Adventure Subaru, Beth Saracen, of course. This is, of course, every weekend we're talking about the Razorback Rundown here on 92.
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0: 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That's why we're here, to keep you updated on all things Arkansas sports. 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
4: 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This is where you can hear the football, the basketball, the baseball, everything. You can hear Eric every morning. We're so glad to be here every single... This is our third season now talking about Razorback football. It's all brought to you by Bet Saracen. Coming up, we are going to be checking out all the lines with Bet Saracen. Not just college lines, but pro lines. The line for this game, by the way, has stayed pretty steady. It opened around 14, then it dipped to about 13.5. It hasn't moved since then. I really believe last week's line, I was a little overconfident. Not going to lie, Eric, I really believe that A&M and the 14, given how crappy they looked the 2 weeks going into the Arkansas game, I'm like, I don't know, these guys look pretty terrible. But then, of course, they covered without breaking a sweat. So now I'm worried about it happening in Fayetteville with Tennessee, now minus 13.5. But it's a different game. This isn't a Kyle Field. This isn't in Jerry World. This isn't the, you know, the friendly confines of, you know, Donald W. Reynolds Razorback Stadium. Soon to be Community America Razorback Stadium, next year. And 13.5 sound right? Sound too much? Sound too little? What do you think?
5: So you're telling me a backup quarterback is only worth coming down half a point. That tells you what Vegas thinks of Arkansas, that they're willing to only move the line half a point, or what the bettors think of Arkansas, that they only moved half a line or half a point in the Razorbacks' favor. I honestly believe that 13.5 is about right, simply because Arkansas hasn't shown that they can play on the same field with a team the caliber of Tennessee. Tennessee so far this year. A&M gave you that opportunity, and where you really blew that game, it goes back to one possession A&M had towards the end of the first half. You were about to get off the field.
4: Oh man, here comes.
5: You were about to hold them to a field goal.
4: Here comes.
5: You have an extra man on the field. Now, I have been saying all along that this is a talent problem. This is not a coaching problem.
4: That was a coaching problem.
5: Yeah. When you've got 13 men on the field and your special teams coach, Chad Lunsford, doesn't have the right personnel out there, or the right personnel don't know when they're supposed to be out there, you coach that into them. So that one's on the coaches. Well, you had that, and you follow that up with a couple of pass interferences. Seems like there was an offside. What was there? I can't remember if there were three or four huge penalties during that.
4: Minimum three.
5: And two of them, I think, were pass interferences that gave A&M extra life.
4: Yeah.
5: That's where the game was lost, because you go from being 17-7 and a chance to get the ball back and make it 14-7 going into half. It goes from 17-7 to 21-7. And then you give the ball back, and they kick that field goal. So now you're down 24-7 coming into the second half, which isn't an insurmountable lead with most teams, especially in the SEC and the high-powered offenses that we've seen. It is an insurmountable lead for this Arkansas team because
4: they can't score.
5: No, and they completely lack an identity. And with KJ Jackson, as hard as that kid works, we haven't seen a quarterback this inaccurate since Talon Green.
4: And Talon Green, by the way,
5: since last year, we haven't seen.
4: And I know you say we haven't seen one since Talon Green, but I mean, Talon Green's on an NFL roster, and it makes you wonder if we got Talon Green on that team last year. We got Mike Washington Jr. on that team last year. We've got a lot of talent that was on the team, and they went 2-10. It's a terrifying prospect for the rest of this year, because the only two wins they've had are against way substandard, not Power Four conferences. And now Tennessee, a real team, they're ranked 15th coming in. They looked actually like they belonged on the same field with Texas for about 90% of that game. And now you're just like, I hope this quarterback's terrible. I hope George McIntyre is embarrassing. I don't know. I don't know.
5: Well, if you're Ron Roberts, you ought to be licking your chops. Now, I say that. If Tennessee didn't have a guy like DeShawn Bishop, who could mow you over, and if Arkansas had, you know, proven at least somewhere along the line that they could be good against the run in a game other than Tulsa, then if I'm Ron Roberts, I should be licking my chops for this game, because now I got a backup quarterback and I can throw all sorts of different looks at him. I can get him confused. Mm-hmm. I can show him things that he hasn't seen on film before. Even if I move guys up in the gaps, even if I'm moving my linebackers up in the gaps and I'm looking like I'm going to blitz, I might be able to get him to audible out of something, and then I can back him off. Just things to mess with his mind. if you could stop the run, you could do that. I'm not so certain that this Arkansas team is equipped enough for you to go out and line up in a bunch of different formations that are going to confuse him. Because if I'm Josh Heupel, the way I settle this kid down is I'm just turning around, I'm handing the ball off to DeShawn Bishop. And basically, if I'm Josh Heupel, I'm coming into this game, I'm going to make you make me stop running the ball.

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1: Towards that sideline, where the only place that KJ Jackson can throw it is really above his head and kind of out of his reach,
2: right,
1: just to keep the ball from being intercepted. And you're basically begging this kid every week, you've got to make one or two spectacular plays to bail out your quarterback. So the way I go about running my passing offense to not worry about the man-to-man coverage, it's a lot of short, intermediate stuff. I'm trying to hit guys in the slot. I want to hit people on the run and get them going downhill. And I want to get the ball out of KJ Jackson's hands quick, because right now I just don't trust any of my receivers to outrun anybody's defensive backs. So I have to think of different ways to get them the ball.
2: Yeah, it's definitely the Chris Marshall show every time they're on offense. And if he drops back and is throwing, I'm surprised Tennessee won't have two, three guys surrounding Chris Marshall, because it feels like he's the only receiver on the field most times for the Razorback offense. Coming up next, we've got Courtney Mims of Fox 16. She is the sports director for them. Of course, always welcome to have her here on the Bet Saracen Razorback Rundown. 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

0: 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Of course, you will be mocked if you're an Ole Miss fan. 92.1 The Ticket and the Ticket app. Your morning deserves better than scrolling through your phone in the parking lot, pretending to wake up. That's where the morning sports beat on 92.1 The Ticket comes in. 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
0: 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Now, here's John and Deke.
4: And this is the Bet Saracen Razorback Rundown, brought to you by all of our amazing partners we love so much. Adventure Subaru, right there off I-49, the Stephen Carr exit. Also, High Impact Analytics, of which we love breaking down all the High Impact Analytics stats of the day. And to do that is one of our very favorite people, Eric. I'm telling you, the sports director, a big deal. She is somebody, Emmy nominated, by the way, a Fox 16 in Little Rock, the one and only Courtney Mims on the Razorback Rundown. Girl, what is going on with you?
5: Well, that was an Emmy award-winning intro right there.
4: Well,
5: I mean, come on.
4: I don't know about that.
5: That was awesome.
4: I don't know about that, but we are excited to have you once again break down the chances of the Razorbacks against Tennessee. Now, we were talking earlier before the show, and I was kind of giving you my sunshine pumping goodness that I'm always throwing out there. And you weren't having it, Courtney. Not gonna lie. You basically were like, yeah, that's great, your normal sunshine pumping goodness, John, but you weren't really having the sunshine, were you?
5: Well, no, only because, I mean, right now we haven't seen enough from this Razorback squad. I feel like I'm rinse and repeat on saying that.
4: Yeah.
5: But until they prove me wrong, I'm not going to bet against a team that, quite frankly, has a lot more talent than they do, quite frankly, looks a lot better than they do right now, even if you have a backup quarterback in. And I get it. There's some unknowns with that. But usually I kind of look at Vegas for that. Okay, is Vegas giving any more love to Arkansas because George McIntyre is starting for Tennessee? No. The line, you know, it's still, I think that Saracen still has it as 13.5 in favor.
4: Yeah.
5: Of Tennessee right now. If the line moved a lot, I'd say, okay, here we go. They know something. Here's what they think. No, it hasn't moved, which means no love for the Hogs, which I kind of feel them on. What have they done against Power Four competition that makes you go, yeah, they're going to stop Tennessee's rushing attack. They're going to be able to handle a defense that ranks number one in the nation in sacks. Yeah, they're going to be able to do that. What gives us the confidence? If they look like that, if they go out and look like they did against Texas A&M, they may not score on this Tennessee team. That's how I truly feel.
4: I told you, Eric. I told you that she was doubtful about the offense's ability to get down the field against a stout orange defense.
3: Well, since you gave us some numbers, I'm going to give you one. Tennessee is 60th against the run. So for as good as they are at applying heat to quarterbacks, they're just as equally bad at being able to stop somebody from carrying the ball and getting downfield. Yeah. We were looking for Arkansas to actually run the ball this week. Courtney, I'm telling you, if Arkansas is ever going to run the ball against the team of this caliber, it's going to be this week. Last week, we saw them improve a little bit in the run game. They had to abandon it because they were behind.
4: Immediately.
3: But I'm telling you, I'm saying right now, this is the week. If it's going to get done, it's going to get done. My question to you is, I want to put you in Ron Roberts' shoes. Or not Ron Roberts, but I want to put you in Tim Kramsey's shoes. What do you do to generate more out of this run game?
5: Well, that's a great question. I think if I had the answer to that, I should be Tim Kramsey.
4: You should be Tim Kramsey.
5: No, seriously, I think it comes down to right now play calling. Play calling right now, and I'm not trying to be super negative and super down in the dumps, but it's just not getting it done when you're talking about an SEC team. It's not creative. It doesn't look good. And I know everybody has said that's not going to be new to anybody who's listening to this, but I think you're going to have to really switch up how you think about play calling. And maybe that's, I'm going to throw something out here, y'all. Maybe that's taking play calling duties away from Tim Kramsey and saying, hey, let's give it to somebody else on the offensive side.
3: Okay, but here's my question.
5: He's had that. Okay.
3: I got a fair question on that. All right. So look, I think it's real easy to criticize the play calling. But it's low hanging fruit.
4: Yeah.
3: But when you're talking about criticizing the play calling and you use that word creative, which to me is a catch all that everyone likes to throw in. What about the play calling has been so bad? Because I don't see anything bad about the play calling. What I see is execution, and that's not a play calling problem. That's a player problem. That's guys not being coached right Monday through Friday by their position coach that are maybe taking the wrong step, not putting their hands in the right place. I don't think it's play calling. I think it's play execution.
5: I think it goes hand in hand. So we're talking about two issues, and I agree with you there. I absolutely think execution is a good point. And yes, if you can't execute the play, yeah, it's going to be on the players, right? It's going to be on them for not getting it right, and then you have no idea what that play would have been like. So I think there's a twofold issue here. Do I think play calling is an issue? Sure, you call it low-hanging fruit. It's still an issue right now. When you're talking about a team, and I know Silverfield got messed up this week talking about how many formations they've used, and he said, oh, we've used one of the most. No, you're at the bottom of that list in the SEC this year. So he mixed up that stat. But you need to be more creative there. I also think it goes hand in hand with the players and executing those plays correctly. So now you don't have the talent, right? Maybe you don't have the talent to compete in the SEC. You're not executing what's being called offensively. And now you also have maybe not as creative as play calling, so the defenses are able to read it a little better. If you're just going to, what are we, run up the middle? Oh, great, we're going to do that again. Great, let's do it again. It didn't work the last two times you did it. The defense is aware of what you're doing now. So it's a combo issue. When we talk about this team, there's a lot of issues, and they don't have what they need right now to fix those issues. So it's kind of like putting lipstick on a pig and saying, hey, can we go out of there and do this? Because we've got a lot of issues that can't just be band-aided for the next SEC.
4: So, Courtney, we were talking, we got Courtney Mims, by the way, the sports director, Fox 16, here on the Razorback Rundown, brought to you by Bet Saris. And we were talking, the very first thing, like before the game even starts, if they win the coin toss, which they never do, by the way, but if they win the coin toss, tails never fails, would you, if you were Ryan Silverfield, defer like 95% of all coaches do to the second half, or do you shock the world, take the ball and try, because they've had success a little bit with first drives, try and get down the field, establish the run and do it that way?
5: I mean, you could do that. That's a, certainly an option. And honestly, I'd maybe give him some respect for that, of going a little bit, if I can say this, a little bit ballsy there, and
4: yeah,
5: doing something different and trying something to see if it works. I go back to what Jaden Platt said this week in the press conference. He said, look, one of our philosophies, we just can't go out there and give that first punch. You know, we're not doing that. And if we can do that, maybe we have a chance. Maybe we have a good chance to battle with them. Maybe not even win, just battle with them.
4: Yeah.
5: And so I think that that's a good point. Hey, maybe you give your team an opportunity to give that first punch, to get it on them. Maybe you pop Tennessee, and maybe you kind of show the world, hey, we're still serious. We're still here. We're not the laughing stock. We're trying to do something. And I'm trying not to be mean.
4: Oh,
5: about
4: I
5: it,
4: get
5: that's
4: it,
5: how
4: man.
5: I feel.
4: Yeah.
5: That's how I feel. So, yeah, I could see maybe he does that, maybe he doesn't. But it just I love when we talk about all the issues of this team, and it's like, man, let's go into this game and hope something's going to be different. Well, if you keep doing the same thing, right, what's the definition of insanity?
4: Doing the same
5: right?
4: thing over and over and expecting different results. Yeah.
5: Exactly. So that's kind of what I use with this team a little bit. Maybe you do change it up.
3: Well,
5: and try and get something going.
3: And here's where I disagree with you and a lot of people, because to go back to the play calling and all the different formations. I don't care how many formations you run. You could run one formation. If you can execute, it doesn't matter what the defense is looking at and what they're biting on or what kind of eye candy you're throwing out there. If you can actually execute what is being called, then you're fine. This is not a coaching problem to me. This is a talent problem to me. And that, you're right, won't be fixed until the offseason. What I do differently if I'm Tim Kramsey, one, your running backs are stuck in a situation where they just have to overcome bad or no blocking. They have to out-physical everybody once they decide to run either in between tackle guard or guard center. You have to pop either that defensive lineman that's filling that gap or that linebacker, and then you need to truck your way into that second level. And those eventually become 3 to 4 to 5 yard gains, because if you're delivering that first blow, guys don't want a part of it. So I'm not putting this all on the coaches. I'm putting some of it on the running backs. Look, I realize the offensive line has been bad, but you got to be more physical. We saw the running backs do that last week. Braylon Russell was more physical last week. We know Cam Settles can be physical. The other thing that I have to do, and this is where I will agree with you a little bit on play calling, these receivers don't beat man coverage.
4: to say the least.
3: So you have to throw intermediate passes. You have to catch them. You have to throw to them while they're running. You've got to catch them on these short intermediate passes and get them going downhill. That's the only thing I can criticize about the play calling right now, is I haven't seen enough of that. But when Tim Kramsey got it going against A&M, it was more against Tulsa, it was against Utah,
4: mm-hmm.
3: those first drives where I thought he was doing a really good job of mixing it up, that's what you were seeing. And honestly, if you think about it, that A&M's the first series they had against A&M, it was actually a good series. And then KJ threw
4: a meatball sub to that guy.
3: And I question whether or not that was his fault or the receiver's fault, because if you watch the receiver on that play, he never turned around to look at the ball.
4: Yeah.
3: So I don't know if that was a communication problem, that you put it on KJ. It's like, you should throw the ball a little bit too early, or did the receiver take a bad turn? There's all these little nuanced things that I don't believe, and I'm just going to flat out say it, I don't believe our media is watching this.
4: Which part?
3: I don't believe they're watching the games sometimes.
4: Oh.
3: I believe that there's a lot of bloodthirsty people out there that simply want to grab for the Hunter Yurecek, which is like, oh, this is so easy to do. Oh, the play calling, it's so easy to do. It's like, watch the game.
4: No.
3: We got to offer solutions more than we just have to offer criticism.
4: Courtney.
3: And I think that's the one thing where I've been a little upset about the criticism here.
4: Courtney, your thoughts?
5: I'm going to flat out disagree with that. I wish, Eric, so badly, I wish I didn't have to watch some of these games. I would rather be doing so many other things with my time on a Saturday.
4: How dare
5: you?
4: No,
5: I'm serious. Because the product on the field, I feel sorry for sometimes people who have to put themselves through that. That's true fans right there. I get paid to do this, okay? I get paid to watch these games, so thank goodness I get paid to do it.
4: Yeah.
5: But I think some of the other media would disagree with that statement. They are watching these games. Now, everybody has different opinions. Everybody has different opinions, but you just said something right there. On the drives that they had success on, right, you're talking about some of the good things from those games that you were talking about with those first drives. Okay, yeah, but you used the term they were switching it up. They were doing different things. It's called being a little bit more creative than sometimes what they're slipping into.
3: Well, yeah. when you're playing from behind, what are you supposed to do? You're going to throw the ball. You become predictable.
5: Right.
3: And that's on your defense for not stopping anyone.
5: True. Absolutely. So now we're talking about what I just brought up maybe 5 minutes ago.
4: Yeah.
5: That this team, it's not a play call. It's not, you can't just put it all on the play calling. Do I think there is some issues with the play calling? Absolutely.
4: Mm-hmm.
5: Absolutely. Do I think there's issues with the talent? Absolutely. Absolutely. But it's not a, hey, it's just the talent. Hey, it's just the players. It's a twofold issue here. It's a twofold issue. So to all the fans saying it's either this or that, no. There's a lot of issues with this team. And sadly, I'm going to be honest, straight up honest right here. I don't have the answers for it because I think the coaching staff also has a tough time every week to go, okay, that didn't work. What do we do now? What do we do this? This is where I say maybe get a little creative. Maybe have a little fun with it. Maybe do some things that people aren't going to expect because then maybe you're switching up. You're just trying. Just trying it. If it don't work, then, you got another game next week.
4: Well, Courtney, I was going to ask you now that because the one thing we do know is that they're going to be starting George McIntyre, who is getting his first start. And we know that for sure. And like you pointed out, Bet Saracen was so blown away by it, they dropped the line a whole half point. Is it predictable that Arkansas would then just immediately send the house at this guy as a new quarterback? Or are we worried about there being a Trinidad Chambliss problem where a new first-time quarterback ends up looking like Tom Brady?
5: I mean, I'm not worried. Like, here's the thing. I don't think Arkansas should send the house at this guy. I don't, because Arkansas needs to be worried about Tennessee's running game.
4: Sure.
5: Arkansas needs to be throwing the house at Deshaun Bishop, quite frankly.
4: Sure.
5: I mean, stopping the run is going to be an absolute huge, huge, huge, huge point of emphasis. I mean, you heard Ron Roberts in the press box or in the press conference talking about if they rush for 200 yards on them, he's going to throw up. Well, that's going to be a legit concern with this team. A legit concern about them being able to run the ball effectively. I know Arkansas has felt like they've been able to stop the run effectively, and we saw that against the Tulsa team that walked into Razorback Stadium.
4: But not A&M.
5: But not it. Well, and this is where I'm like, what are you going to do?
4: Yeah.
5: What are you going to do? Who's going to show up on Saturday? Who's going to defensively, offensively, I'm just curious to see what happens in this game, quite frankly.
4: Well, what's your prediction?
5: There could be so many. I think Tennessee wins it by two touchdowns.
4: But also,
5: they win it by two touchdowns.
4: Real quick before we get you out of here, finish this sentence. Arkansas can win this game, comma, if they just blank. Don't say outscore Tennessee. I swear every time someone says that. But if they, what one factor is it? Is it stopping Bishop? Is it creating turnovers? Is it special teams? What's the one thing if Arkansas does they can be in this game in the fourth quarter?
5: I really think it's establishing the run early on and being able to effectively run the ball against Tennessee.
4: Courtney, first of all, award-winning content every time you're on the Razorback Rundown. Thank you so much. I hope to see you at the game. And next week, hopefully we're talking about the greatest shocking upset of the last few years.
0: It's Razorback Rundown on 92.1 The Ticket with John and Deke, brought to you by Bet Saracen. 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
4: This is the Razorback Rundown, brought to you by our good friends at Bet Saracen. As always, BetSaracen.com. Also, our friends at High Impact Analytics, HighImpactAnalytics.com, and Adventure Subaru. 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Had a great time. Going to be excited to see everybody at the stadium. Don't forget to listen. 3:15 p.m. kickoff right here between Tennessee and Arkansas on 92 on the ticket. We'll catch you back here next week on Friday night for the Razorback Rundown, brought to you by Bet Saracen and 92.1 The Ticket.
0: Last time Tennessee came to the Hill, they took the Heartbreak Express back to Knoxville. With all due respect to Ms. Dolly, the Hogs plan to take the Volunteers out behind the woodshed again. Rocky Top may be home sweet home, but Razorback Stadium is a Vol's worst nightmare. Throw on your Hog hat, gather your crew, and get loud for the Razorbacks. Arkansas, Tennessee. Coverage begins Saturday at noon. 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
0: 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That's where the morning sports beat on 92.1 The Ticket comes in. 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